0: Three missed views. Darkness now off Nantucket, where the Coast Guard's been searching the waters for a missing medical flight. ABC's Andrew Dimbert says it lost contact with controllers this morning.
1: Officials believe that this air ambulance plane was carrying six people, four crew members, two passengers. It was a Gulfstream G100 headed from Bermuda to Boston. It was a late night overnight flight taking off at around 12:40 a.m. early this morning. Air traffic control says that they lost contact with the plane around 2 a.m.
0: President Trump today posted a senator's phone number on social media for not voting in favor of extending daylight saving time. Here's ABC Stephen Portnoy.
2: Trump says that Arkansas Senator Tom Cotton is holding up the bill. He posted what he says is Cotton's cell number. But of course, it's not just Cotton who opposes year-round daylight time. So too, importantly, does the Senate Majority Leader John Thune, who hails from South Dakota, where the sun would rise especially late in the dead of winter if this bill became law.
0: By the way, reporters tried the number and mailbox full. 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
3: Here's the official forecast. A chance of showers and thunderstorms tonight. 69 the low. For tomorrow, more showers and thunderstorms reaching 78. Rain and thunderstorms continue into tomorrow night. The low 64. Monday into Monday night, windy with gusts near 20 miles per hour. Otherwise, a sunny Monday with a high of 82. Monday night, mostly clear, 54. Sunshine for Tuesday, 83 degrees. Tuesday night, mostly clear and 54. I'm Craig Allen on...
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9: Normal is broke and common sense is weird. So we're here to help you transform your life. From the Ramsey Network and the Fairwinds Credit Union Studio, this is The Ramsey Show. I'm George Campbell, joined by Dr. John Deloney. We're taking your calls at 888-825-5225. That's the only way to jump into the conversation. John is in Chicago up first. What's going on, John?
10: Hey, good afternoon, gentlemen. Thanks for getting me on the line here.
11: Sure. You bet, man. What's up?
10: Okay, so my wife and I, we are in baby step three and looking to the future, wanting to put our money in the best place for growth, but also security. And, you know, if you talk to anybody, with the state of the world right now, confidence in the dollar, we're just wanting to, you know, to make sure that it's in a place that's not just going to evaporate, basically. So wondering, is it worth investing in the stock market instead of tangible assets, let's say gold, silver, land, that sort of thing?
11: Great question, man. Thanks for asking that. That's in every internet news feed and lots of...
9: Yeah, when you say everyone and like everyone believes this, are you seeing headlines, the social media scrolling, or is this people in your actual physical circles?
10: It's more headlines, news feed. I think it's probably... just coming through pretty heavily on what I'm seeing on social media and who I talk to in my workplace, that sort of thing.
11: So I can speak. George's, man, he is the investment guru. I'm not, but I can speak to the last I checked, the dollar is actually up in the short term. Strangely, it has been pulled from the Reserve Bank on a percentage basis more than it has been in the past, which says that the rest of the world is saying, we don't know if we can trust you guys. Y'all owe a lot of money, like those kind of things. But even foreign currencies get converted to dollars at some point. So all that to say is you're talking about such a structural, it's kind of like, how do we prepare if suddenly we all start breathing hydrogen instead of oxygen? Right? Like it would be such a shift that this is me personally. I don't have one penny in gold because if we switch from hydrogen to oxygen, I don't know what I would do with a bag of yellow rocks. You get what I'm saying?
10: Right.
11: I don't know that would be the thing that saves me at that point, because you're talking about such a sea change.
10: It would have to be cataclysmic.
11: It would be. It simply would be. Right. Okay. If every country in the world stopped taking the dollar, you're talking such a cataclysmic shift that it's like getting hit by a meteorite. As one of my buddies who works in banking once said, he's like, dude, that's a meteorite situation. And so... But I do, man, I'm with you in when I feel all this instability, all the uncertainty. Like, I've long joked, like, that when I put money into into mutual funds, when I put it into retirement accounts, I don't know if it's going to be there. You know what I mean? And that's just, sure, that's called risk, right? And when I've got kids, I've got my own, I often am... checking in with George, checking in with Dave, like, this is right, right? So that you're feeling, dude, I'm there with you. I get it, totally. And I think that's the risk part of investing. And whenever I'm looking at what could happen, honestly, the only thing, and it feels trite, George, the only thing I've got is to look back on history and say, here's how this has worked. And that's not always in fact, it's almost never a fail-proof safe, like a fail-safe way of looking at the future, but it's all I got. It's the tool I got, right?
9: So there's two discussions here. One, the dollar's going to go to zero. The stock market will collapse. That's just not going to happen. So now we can talk about inflation. That's really what you're talking about. Hey, yeah, inflation.
10: Trying to beat inflation.
9: Yeah, the average is 3%.
11: Yeah, yeah, yeah.
9: You're right. We should not keep our money under a mattress.

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1: And gold, that's one thing, but...
2: Hindsight's 2020. Yeah. If you invested in crypto, in Bitcoin, 15 years ago, you wouldn't be calling the show. You would own the building. So it's just... Yeah. I wish I could go back and get Uber on day one, but, you know, I just dollar cost average into the stock market. Same amount every month out of every paycheck, and it's boring and it's slow, but I sleep better. And the other piece is just turn off the headlines. What good are they doing you at this point?
3: That's the part, and by the way, to branch off of George, I have bought land. That's a thing for me.
2: Deloney mm-hmm. loves dirt.
3: And I love dirt, yeah. And
2: some call him a dirt bag, in fact.
3: quite a few people
1: do. Believe.
3: But I do like it. And yeah. I like to tell myself, no, it's for recreation, for kids, it's for my friends when they come up. Yeah. But also, it's kind of a little, if it all goes down, I got a place to go, right? So, like, mm-hmm. but that's, I mean, I'm going to do that in the right way. I'm going to do that with cash, yeah. right? I'm going to do mm-hmm. that after I've secured, like, that I've got my own emergency fund for things that I know are going to happen, like the air conditioner is going to go out. I'm going to need a new fridge, things like that. And I'll tell you, the way I've handled, rightly or wrongly, the way I've handled the anxiety that you're expressing, that George is talking about, is I made a commitment when I started retirement funding. After a long conversation with the CFO of a big company back in Texas, when I was going to pull it all out and beat the market and do this and all that, is I'm going to put money in retirement, and I'm committed to the end of that ride. Kind of like going to Disneyland, getting on the roller coaster. I'm just not going to jump off of it. So if there's not an end to this thing and we all fly off into space and then crash to the ground, I got on, right? So yeah. I'm just not going to, I've committed, I'm putting it in there, and I'm not going to take it out. So I'm just along for the ride now.
1: That's encouraging. Yeah, we're, you know, we've had our fair share of time not having what we need and want to make sure that our future is set up for success. And the best way to do that seems to be the market, but... I really appreciate it.
3: And also, like, double click on that. The market, yes, long term, but a way to quell anxiety in the present is to not owe anybody any money. And I know that sounds cheesy because we're Ramsey and that's all we ever say. But if you don't owe anybody anything, you don't have a house payment, I promise you the anxiety overall goes down every single time.
2: Yeah, you want to be on the right side of that, earning interest instead of paying it, and you will sleep better at night. Congrats on making it to baby step 3. Keep going, man.

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0: Sarah's in Tampa, Florida up next. Sarah, welcome to the Ramsey Show.
1: Hey, guys. Thank you so much for taking my call.
0: Sure. How can we help?
1: So I have an issue with my mom. Last year, she lost her job, and sadly, she has not been able to find work, even though she's been trying, having interviews. The issue is that she will not change her spending habits. She won't budget. She won't listen to any advice. Trying to help her is like pulling a mule out of concrete, and my husband and I just don't know what to do. We've just kind of thrown up our hands and said, okay, she's just going to do whatever she wants to do, and we just don't know what to do.
2: Is there anything other than throwing your hands up that you think you could do?
1: Honest, I feel like we've exhausted everything to try to help her. We've sat down with her. Family members have sat down with her, family friends. In the beginning of last year, she even did the financial piece, and that didn't change her spending habits even then when she had a job.
2: Yeah.
1: We just don't know how to convince her to, like, change her spending habits to make her situation better. Her only income is her Social Security, and she goes into the negative every single time, and yet she's crying. She doesn't have money for gas and this, and it's like, well, if you'd stop getting your nails done and buying expensive groceries, you would probably be able to have extra money, but she won't listen.
2: Does she have somebody, you or your siblings, does she have people bailing her out all the time?
1: I think she has like a longtime friend that I think she has asked for money from here and there. She has asked to borrow money from us now and again, and then it's like, well, when I get my Social Security check, I'll pay you back.
2: Did y'all give it to her?
1: You know, stuff like that. We do, only because we know that she does pay back when that check comes in, but that's the extent of it.
0: What does she make?
1: Her Social Security is like $1,588 a month, somewhere around there.
0: Yikes. How does she pay rent or her mortgage?
1: She pays it with her Social Security check and everything else. Like, she's constantly in the negative. Hmm. And, you know, she gets behind on her bills.
0: That's why I'm confused how she's even paying you back for money she borrowed if she's in the negative every month just trying to cover her own bills.
1: Yeah, because as soon as that check lands, like, she'll pay us back the $40 we loaned her for gas money or whatever. And then, you know, we've even offered, like, we'll manage your bills for you. Like, you know, just give us password. We'll take care of it. And she won't do it.
0: Is she renting?
1: She lives with us. So she's been living with us for the last 4 years.
0: Well, you buried the lead there. So she's got free housing.
1: Oh, I'm sorry. No, she does not.
0: So she's not going to be homeless. I'm just trying to figure out how do we just set her up to where she's got food, shelter, utilities, transportation, and anything else is by the wayside.
2: Because here's the path toward, like, the starting line for you and your husband not losing your own minds and your own marriage in this conflict is autonomy, agency, that's the nerd word. Y'all two are in the driver's seat. Y'all make the choices. Y'all make the decisions. And number two is choosing reality, trafficking in here's what is real, not what we hope, not what we wish, all that kind of stuff. And so what you're telling me is she already lives with you. No matter what you do, she's not going to change. And so the only people that you can change right now are you and your husband. That's, I mean, and you can't change him. You can change yourself. You can decide, I'm going to show up as this person. The only thing I will ask you to do, I'll plead with you, is if you're going to give your mom money, A, don't ever loan it to her. Because that just, then you start, even if you don't want to, you start eyeballing, oh, you went and did this, oh, you went and did that, or why'd you buy this? You owe me $40. Like, don't put yourself in that position or her. If you're going to give her $50, give her $50. And I think it's best done at the beginning of you and your husband sit down and say, okay, here's reality. What are we going to contribute and how much, if any? And then y'all sit down, clear as kind, you sit down with your mom and say, here's the new reality. We're going to give you $100 a month and you're going to live here and we're moving on. Or we're going to let you live here rent free because you're mom and we're not kicking you in the street. Or your time here is over. You got to live with your decision, right? So y'all get to where you're going to be, own your decisions, and then based in reality and then move forward. Because right now what you're doing is you're banging your head up against a problem. And I can't think of few things other than the loss of somebody like through death or separation, I can't think of many more things that are more heartbreaking than when somebody you love needs help and they won't accept your help.
1: Mm-hmm.
2: It's heartbreaking. It's a season of grief. I would love to love my mom in this way, and she refuses to allow it. So then after that mm-hmm. point, all I can choose is who I'm going to be and what I'm going to do next.
1: Right.
0: Was there any agreement when she moved in of here's how this is going to go?
1: Yes. So we sat down with her and we made a written agreement that
2: good
1: the
2: for
1: first
2: you.
1: Year with us, would yeah well because she has decades long of bad spending habits so the agreement was the first year would actually be rent free. The deal was though we would have to manage her bills and help her get out of debt, which we did. We helped her, you know, or it was her money because she had a job, but like we made sure that her bills got paid on time, no car payments, so she doesn't have any debt, so that's good. But then after that first year she would start paying rent and contributing to the household. And so that was our written agreement, and she stuck to it. But like I said, she lost her job a year ago, hasn't been able to find work, but she still gets her nails done. She still does streaming services, you know, just things that she doesn't need that.
2: And so on the other side of any written agreement, there has to be an or what. So what is y'all's mm-hmm. or what? You getting evict her?
1: No.
2: Okay. And listen, yeah. I wouldn't evict my mom either. So there's no shade here.
1: Right.
2: Well, I just want you to own, like, we had this plan, but we didn't think through the or what. And basically, your mom's calling your bluff.
1: Mm.
2: You're not going to kick me out. And if you're not going to kick her out, then don't kick her out. But don't sit there and stew over, we have this agreement that she's not following, because y'all didn't have the or what attached to that agreement.
1: Yeah.
2: And I applaud you. You're a hero to me for even sitting down and getting a written agreement like in the first place. Most people never do that with their aging parents. So good for you.
0: Are you guys in a good place financially?
1: I mean, we do make good money. However, we do have debt of our own. We are doing the snowball effect. My husband has two jobs. I'm trying to get a second job so we can pay down that rent. We would love to... and to be clear too, we invited her to live with us when a situation became difficult for her. We felt that it was a biblical right thing to do. So that was why we even agreed to, for her to live with us in the first place. But we're trying to get our own debt paid off. We would love to get in a place financially where we could, so just support her so she could just live her life and not even have to worry about, I mean, she's 77. She should be retired,
2: wow.
1: But she doesn't have retirement. She doesn't have anything. Because of the decisions she's made throughout her life.
2: Right.
1: We would love to be able to just support her, but we can't. So we're in the baby step number one. We're trying to snowball our debt, working two jobs.
0: And she knows all of this? You've sat down and said all mm-hmm. of this to her. She understands the full situation.
1: Yes, she does.
0: And does she have her own debit card? How is she spending money? Does she have access to a credit card?
1: I don't know if she has access to a credit card, but she does have her own debit card. Yeah.
0: Okay, I would make sure she doesn't have access to a credit card. That way we can limit the damage. And I would consider creating a situation where you give her like her envelope of her budget for the month with cash or your own debit card where you can control the funding of it so that she doesn't damage her own finances. That might be a good compromise where she still has some autonomy, but she's not going to go out there blowing her Social Security check every single month.
1: So to be clear, we should kind of do an or else, you know, kind of situation with her to basically force her hand because nothing she's done has allowed us.
0: And you can do that because she lives with you. You are holding some cards here.
2: Yeah, it's either make peace with your situation and stop going to bed angry. That's a choice. Or, have an or what. We're going to give you $50 at the beginning of a month and there will be no more money. Don't ask. Right. And so you get to control what you do in this situation. And by the way, I hate this for you. I hate this for everyone involved.

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7: James is in St. Louis up next. James, welcome to the show. How can we help?
8: So, I am wondering, I have nothing invested. I'm wondering if I should... 43 years old and wondering if I should do a Roth IRA at this point or just an individual brokerage account.
7: Why are you using both of those options? Why the brokerage account?
8: The thing I don't like about an IRA is I don't like not being able to get to the money if I need it.
7: Well, you're 43. What would you use the money for before you're 60?
8: Well, it'd be one of those, like, if I lose my job or something and need it, then I just want to have access to it, basically.
7: Okay, so in case of emergency, you'd want to have some cash. Can we build you an emergency fund that does that in a high-yield savings account?
8: I currently have $10,000 saved.
7: Okay.
8: And I have no debt.
7: Good. So what would be 6 months of expenses for you? Let's say you lost your job and for 6 months you couldn't find one.
8: I would need... I had that somewhere and I lost that.
7: $20,000, $30,000?
8: It would actually be... the $10,000 would cover 6 months.
7: That's not mathematically possible.
9: Unless you have no house payment, no car payment.
8: Right, I have no house payment.
7: Is the house paid off?
8: Yes.
7: Wow, okay. So, you're in a good spot then, because you can invest as much as you want. What's your household income?
8: It is $40,000.
7: Okay, so $40,000 a year. And how do you have a paid off house? I'm curious.
8: I would be an inheritance.
7: Okay. All right, so we recommend investing 15% until the house is paid off. But after that, you can invest even more. So in your situation where you want to make up for lost time, I would be investing into a Roth IRA to start. And, you know, 15%, you'd be right there to max it out. So you can start with a Roth IRA. Do you have an employer retirement plan as well?
8: I don't have one set up. They do offer one.
7: Do you know what it is?
8: But I don't know.
7: Okay.
8: No.
7: So that's part of your homework. Thing one is find out what your employer retirement plan is. They might have a Roth 401k option, and that'll just come right out of your paycheck before it hits your bank account. And I love that idea because you're sort of forcing the discipline.
8: Okay.
7: But a Roth IRA is a great option that's not tied to your employer. You can just go open one, and if you want help with that, you can reach out to a SmartVestor Pro at RamseySolutions.com to walk you through that. But the goal here is we want to have money when we can't work anymore. With tax advantages. So the Roth is fantastic for that because you're going to pay the taxes now, but then you won't pay taxes again. So think of that as net income in retirement.
8: Okay.
7: And I like that it's locked away until 60 plus, because I don't want you robbing that brokerage account that was supposed to be for James's retirement, all because an emergency happened. So that's why I'm recommending you have a bigger emergency fund, because all it takes is one or two things happening at once for you to blow 10K just like that.
9: Yeah, that's my concern for you, brother, is having $10,000 as your full emergency fund. Like, man, I had to replace my entire central air conditioning unit 2 months ago, maybe a month and a half ago, and it was way more than that. You know what I'm saying? Like, just a roof or, like, man, getting some sort of cushion. What do you do for a living where you make 40 grand?
8: I'm at a Walmart distribution center.
9: Okay. Is there any room for advancement there or for overtime to where you could just hit the gas for a year and get yourself a little more cushion across the board?
8: A little bit of overtime, but not really a lot.
9: Okay. Is there an ability for you to do rideshare in the evenings? Like, if you listen to the show, you hear these heroic stories of folks who just paused their life for 18 months, and they work two jobs, three jobs, four jobs. They do janitorial work at the church on the weekends, then they go drive rideshare, and then they work full-time, then they take whatever overtime they can get. Like, but they just do it for a season, a short maniacal sprint to get themselves out of this cycle of always being on the edge, to get some margin in your life, you know what I mean? Just some peace.
8: Okay.
7: How much margin do you have currently every month? If I said, hey, after all the bills are paid, how much could you invest?
8: I could do about $700 a month.
7: Okay. Can I plug that into a calculator to show you what would happen if you invested that into a Roth IRA?
8: Yes.
7: All right. So you're 43 right now. Let's say you retire at 67. Is that fair from your late start?
8: Yes.
7: Okay. $700 a month from the age of 43 to the age of 67. I'm going to go with a 10% annual rate of return. If you invest it well into mutual funds and index funds, that's what you'll see. I'm going to hit calculate. You would have $832,000. And if that's in a Roth account, act like that's net income, because you're not going to pay taxes on that. Pretty impressive.
8: Okay.
7: Considering you only put in 200 grand of that. Over 600,000 was just compound growth. Now, let's say you could invest $1,000. Can we aim a little higher?
8: Yes.
7: That would turn into 1.2 million almost. Now we're talking.
8: Okay.
7: Between that and Social Security, you might be able to retire with some dignity. So that'll just help you kind of get in your head what it's going to take to retire at 67 as a millionaire. And it's very much possible, but I want to dig into more of what do you want from life in the meantime? Are you single?
8: Yes.
7: Okay. So paint me a picture of James 5 years from now. If I could wave a magic wand, what does his life look like?
8: I would be.
7: Are you still
8: really
7: single? Are you still doing the same job?
8: Probably not doing the same job, but I would still be single. Yes.
7: Okay, so that's that's intentional.
8: To start a family.
7: So at least we have some homework on the career side. It sounds like there's something that you'd rather be doing that you haven't pursued yet. Is that fair?
8: Yes.
7: And what is that thing? Do you know?
8: So, I have been trying to learn coding and iOS development.
7: Okay.
8: And
7: what have you been doing to learn?
8: I have been doing online courses and trying to find mentors and stuff like that to teach how to do it.
7: Cool. So that might be a future where 5 years from now, you're a software engineer, developer, making 80K. And as you can see, that would multiply the numbers here, as we say, for retirement. So the more money you save, the more compound growth can take hold. And the longer time horizon you have, the more that will grow. So that's the simple factors of retirement. The only time I'd recommend a brokerage account for that kind of flexibility you're talking about is if someone, let's say, wanted to retire at 55 and have a sort of bridge to get them there. But in your case, I think you're going to need to be working past 60. And therefore, I would take the tax advantages of that Roth account or even traditional account to make that happen. But, John, there's a lot here. A lot of people listening to the show feel like they have a late start. They're in their 30s, their 40s. They haven't invested yet. And I love this example from James to show you that you can still retire a millionaire $1 million in an account just by starting at 43 and putting in $700 a month.
10: Yeah.
7: Now, some people go, well, George, must be nice to have $700.
10: Right.
7: And I go, hey, add up your debt payments for me. Mm. And they go, okay, that's car payments, $500. Student loans are another $400. The credit cards. Okay, we just found $1,000 right there that could be used for investing if we decided we're going to go hard at this debt, knock it out.
9: Right. And, man, it feels so obtuse these days because it is hard out there, man. It is. I just filled my truck up yesterday, and it put me in such a bad mood.
7: Oof.
9: Right? It was just, and I know you and your gas-free vehicle that drives
7: itself. We also
9: itself.
7: Have a minivan, John. So
9: minivan, nice.
7: Yeah.
9: So I get it. And there's that old saying, like, conflict deferred is conflict amplified. You're gonna have to face the music now, or at some point. You want to face it when there's some government entity saying this is gonna be your retirement home and your bed, and this is who you're gonna share it with, whatever. That's going to come, or I'm going to not buy this car. I'm going to not do this. I'm not going to have fancy pants things at 43, 47, 57 because I got a late start. I'm going to do the small things now that are inconveniences, that are uncomfortable, so that I've got autonomy. At some point, you've got that's coming. I'd rather own it as soon as possible and make whatever choices I have to make right now so that I'm the driver's seat later.
7: Hey, George Camel here. 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

0: you're wondering why we keep mentioning baby steps, 1, 2, 3, 4, 5, 6, 7, it's because they're the foundation of everything we teach. So if you're new here, start there. We'll drop a link in the description of this episode if you want to learn more about that framework. Jill is in Lincoln, Nebraska. Up next, what's going on, Jill?
1: Hi, thanks for taking my call.
0: Sure.
1: My question is, how do I save for a large amount of money I will need to pay when my parents pass?
0: Oh, tell us more.
1: So, we own a business together. I will inherit current value. It will be worth 3.8, but I will need to pay my siblings for a different part of it, which current value would be right at $2 million. So do I do life insurance on my parents? Do I put money in a stock or a CD? What's the best way going about saving for that when that time comes?
2: Are they going to leave this business to you with the expectation that you disburse it equally among the siblings? Or are they going to leave it, the worst case scenario is they leave it to quote-unquote the kids?
1: No. The will is written, current values. So it's land. We're farmers.
2: Okay.
1: What my part of that is, current value is 3.8, but I need to purchase the rest for my siblings.
0: Yeah, why do you have to buy them out?
1: Because they don't have enough cash on hand to pay them closer to equal. If that happened today, I would owe $2 million, but if I couldn't...
0: But it's locked inside of the land. It's not like, you know, can you pay them out of the profits of the business until they get there?
2: Yeah, over 10 years? Or are they going to be this kind of siblings that are banging on your door saying, I want my money right now?
1: So here's... let me mention this, and then I'll see if I can answer. If I was unable to come up with the $2 million to pay them, if I sold it... Current value today, it's worth 3.7.
2: Okay.
1: It's a farm. I would like to keep it together. Mm-hmm. I know this expense is coming, but I don't know how to. What's the best way to plan for that time?
2: Well, what are the profits generating from the farm? Because I have this conversation with some regularity now because of, especially in farming communities, and I've lived in two different farming communities. The land value has far exceeded the actual operating capital, the operating revenue of these farms. And it just takes one kid to come bang on the door and say, I want my money now. Or what I've seen is it's a spouse or an ex-spouse that says, I want my cash now. So it forces everybody's hand to either sell the property or come up with some tricky loans or mess. How much on these two properties, like $6 million worth of farming land, how much money are you making every year? Let me put it this way. Do you have the money to save up $2 million? As a buyout over the next 5, 10 years, however long your parents are alive?
1: 10 years, probably yes. If I just put it away, did not make any improvements to the farm, 5 years, it would be close.
2: I mean, I don't see another way around it.
1: So you think don't keep the money like working for you, put it in account? It's earning interest.
2: I put it in a high yield savings account because well, it depends on when your parents are going to pass. Are they in good health?
1: Right. They are.
2: Okay.
0: And how old are they?
1: They are 72.
0: So they could go to 92 plus at this point if they're in good health at 72.
1: Yep.
0: Which means, does that mean your portion you have to pay out increases as the land appreciates?
1: Yes.
0: And as the business grows?
1: What I pay is based on the assessor evaluation on the land.
0: So what if you owe them $10 million?
1: Right.
0: I don't know. You might not be able to save your way there. And even then, even if you got life insurance, it's going to be a moving target over time.
1: True.
0: If you got $2 million today and it's worth $10 million later on. So I would just have them restructure what's in the will so that you're not on the hook for this day one.
2: Well, it sounds like you're on the hook because you don't want them, your siblings, to sell that plot of land, right?
1: No, I do not.
2: Okay.
1: It's part of the business that we help run.
2: Right.
1: Pretty much what my parents thought was if I was given something valued at 3.8, I could get a loan easily for $2 million. But that's a loan. If I could.
2: And that's a good way to lose that. Both plots.
1: True.
0: Yeah, let's take debt off the table as an option and explore some other ones. And that might mean you structure it differently. Even if you do owe them this money, maybe it's not day one. Maybe it's, hey, we're going to pay this over 5 years after they pass. I'll pay this out in equal installments.
2: The earlier you structure that and have it written down so that they know, that way there's not somebody banging on your door year two, like, give me my money, and everybody's already, like, it's in the will, like, this is going to get paid out over time. Off of earnings, not off of borrowed money. I'll tell you, I have a ingrained in me experience of talking to an aging farmer who wept in front of me. And you know what a big deal that is to have an old West Texas farmer crying in front of me because of the debt load, because of the conversation he had with a banker saying, you have to do this and this and this to keep this property. And he realized he'd signed his soul away. Like, I'll never forget that. And so if you, and I know that debt just is crushing American farmers. If we tell people to sell their car and everything, I'm just deeper roots than that. Please don't go into debt over a future potential maybe situation.
0: And this has got enough zeros on it. I wouldn't trust two goobers on a podcast.
2: Yeah,
0: I would
2: sure.
0: contact an estate attorney that has experience with agricultural and have them draw up a structure that makes sense, that's fair to everybody. Because currently, this is not fair to you. To just owe that all of a sudden without being able to liquidate anything in the business.
2: And flip it around, would you borrow, if this plot just happened to be next to your farm, would you borrow $2 million and buy it?
1: Yep.
2: Okay.
0: She loves this land, John. I'm not going to tear it out of her hands.
2: Yeah. So, I mean, you're gonna do what you're going to do. I just hate the thought. How leveraged are you on your property?
1: My part of the business is paid off.
2: Okay.
1: Are you asking my current net worth?
2: Well, you're free and clear on your 3 point whatever million dollars portion of this business,
1: okay,
2: right?
1: So that is the part he would be giving me at that time.
2: Okay.
1: What I currently have of my own, me and my husband, is 3.3.
2: Okay. So if I'm in your situation, I mean, it sounds, George gave me this, analogy off air about something else, but y'all, well, the Titanic sank. So you're in a boat and you see an iceberg coming. And right now that iceberg's valued at $2 million. You don't know when you're going to hit it, but you know it's coming at some point. You're debt free. You're operating your side of this business debt free. I would just say, choosing reality, this thing's coming at us. I'm going to frantically save so that if and when the day comes, I can write each of my siblings a check, and now we've just expanded our entire operation. We've doubled our operation, and we're free. It's ours. It's free and clear, and it's ours.
0: Have you talked to your siblings about this?
1: Yes, we had a family meeting about it and what to expect, and yeah.
0: And they're just like, hey, yeah, day one when mom and dad pass, we're going to get our share of this.
1: Yep.
0: That was the expectation. Everyone agreed, including you.
1: So I have from the date of the last passing parent, I have 9 months to say yes or no. I don't want this. If I don't want this, it just goes to my siblings. If I do want this, I currently owe the two, but it's worth the 3.7.
0: Mm.
1: So even if I had to sell it, I need to make that purchase.
0: Well, you can invest your way there and attempt that based on your income, but you might want to have a plan B in case you don't have all the money in full and in case this thing appreciates. I would look at it from all the angles and talk to an estate planning attorney to help you structure that.

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2: From ABC News, I'm Wayne Cabot.
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2: Cornell University President Michael Kotlikoff today in a video to the school community.
3: There are real legal and privacy limits on what we can say, but we will make a greater effort to explain what we can, to provide context about the actions Cornell has taken, and to be more transparent.
2: He says the victim's rape allegations raise troubling issues about sexual assault, dehumanization, and aspects of party culture, alcohol, and drug use. With Krista Pike hooked up to tubes tonight, the man who oversaw her prison is leaving.
4: Days after convicted murderer Krista Pike was hospitalized, Department of Correction Commissioner Frank Strada offering his resignation and will step down this month, according to Governor Bill Lee. All executions in Tennessee are paused to allow for an independent review of what happened Wednesday night. Witnesses, including reporters, say Pike was alive after being administered two lethal doses of the sedative pentobarbital. In a statement, Strada says he continues to believe the department carried out its responsibilities in accordance with the established protocol. Andrew Dimberg, ABC News, New York.
2: The FBI in Alabama has arrested three people they say threatened President Trump with comments, directing the comments at the president the same day he held a rally in Mobile, Alabama, Friday. The captain of the Fly Dubai plane says his co-pilot used religion as a ruse, telling him he wanted to pray, and so the captain looked away out of respect and got whacked in the back of the head with an axe multiple times. That co-pilot, an Omani national, had been barred from flying on his country's airlines, we understand, because of concerns about extremist views. How he was allowed to fly for Dubai is unclear. You're listening to ABC News.
5: Here's the official forecast. A chance of showers and thunderstorms tonight. 69 the low. For tomorrow, more showers and thunderstorms reaching 78. Rain and thunderstorms continue into tomorrow night. The low 64. Monday into Monday night, windy with gusts near 20 miles per hour. Otherwise, a sunny Monday with a high of 82. Monday night, mostly clear, 54. Sunshine for Tuesday, 83 degrees. Tuesday night, mostly clear and 54. I'm Craig Allen on...
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12: 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Thank you so much for taking some time to listen to us on the radio and or watch us on YouTube or Facebook Live. We appreciate you guys. If you're actually catching the show on Facebook or on YouTube, if you have a question during the show, just throw it in the comment section below and we'll get right back to you with an answer for you. And as always, if you're listening to us on the radio, feel free to give us a call here in Chattanooga, 423-710-9199, up in Knoxville, 865-951-7526. We're going to have a fun show today. Last week I was solo, but I got my guys back in here with me today. Tim McDermott, Bobby Fudge, how are we doing this morning, guys?
13: I am good this morning. Fantastic.
12: You guys are sitting here talking about deer hunting.
14: Yeah. We are. It's fall time, you know, starting to get a little chilly in
12: fall
14: the morning.
12: Fall time and it's 100 degrees outside?
14: Yeah. Yeah. Gary, I've got a riddle for you.
12: It's Okay, let's go.
14: A little bit of a math riddle.
12: We're going math right off the bat. Bobby, did you bring your calculator in here with you?
15: No. There's a backstory. We'll talk about it after.
14: All right. So a man buys a horse for $600.
12: $600.
14: And then he sells it for $700.
12: Okay.
14: He buys that same horse back for $800 and then sells it again for $900.
12: Oh, geez.
14: Here's the kicker. What's the total profit he made?
12: So he made $100, but he lost.
14: He bought a horse for $600.
12: Bought it for $600, sold it for $700.
14: Same horse, bought it for $800, sold it for $900.
12: So he lost $100, so it's even. Bought it for $900. So he's actually in the hole $200, right?
14: No.
12: Oh, jeez.
15: So, Gary, the funny thing about this and why he asked, because he's needling at me, we thought about this a lot yesterday. I think he made $100, right? So he made $100 on the first time.
12: Made $100.
15: Right.
12: But then he bought it for $100 more.
15: Yeah, that's what I said. Lost $100 and then sold it for $900, made $100 back.
14: So he didn't really lose $100. If you think about it this way. What he bought and sold is kind of irrelevant. So let's say he bought a horse for $600, sold it for $700.
12: Okay.
14: Then he bought a tractor for $800 and sold it for $900.
12: Okay.
14: He made $200.
12: $200.
14: Right?
12: No. Yeah. No. I'm with you.
15: No. No. The riddle specifically said he bought the same horse back. We argued about this for hours.
12: Oh, the same thing. That's what threw us off.
14: But
12: there.
14: What he bought is kind of irrelevant, right?
15: I disagree. Comment in the section.
12: Yeah.
15: he's either up $100 or $200.
14: If you're listening to us on the radio, call us and give us your answer.
15: This may destroy Guardian because Tim and I are at odds here.
12: We're going to have a new horse logo. Yeah, a horse themed logo for our company. I love it. Well, that's not what we're talking about on the radio show today, or buying and selling horses, but I love that we started with that. That's a lot of fun. Thank you. But we're actually talking about breaking the rules today, guys, because I think when it comes to retirement planning, there's so many myths out there. There's so many rules that have been around for 30 years. There's just things have changed. I was out

0: falls in line with that 80% rule, right? You retire, you're not spending your 8 to 5 every day at the office, and I doubt you're just going to go sit on the couch at home.
1: Exactly.
0: So you're probably out playing golf more. You're probably traveling a little bit more. You're probably going to have lunch with your wife a little bit more, whatever the case may be. I bet your expenses probably went up a little bit.
1: Yeah. I mean, some may go down, like gas, sure. driving to work or, you know, something like that. But I would think in your go-go years, you're going to spend a little more money.
2: Yeah, I completely agree. That's what most people overlook. They go, I'm working. I get to do what I want to do. I'm having the lifestyle I want to have. Well, add 40 hours a week to that lifestyle.
0: Yep.
2: And you're not going to do what you want to do before and after work traditionally. And then, to Tim's point, sit on the couch.
1: Yeah, I totally agree with you guys. And I love this question. I've been in this business 3 decades, and I remember when an ultimate goal was to retire with $1 million.
2: $1 million.
1: Things have changed in the last 30 years.
0: True.
1: So for both of you, is $1 million enough to retire comfortably?
2: It's Bobby? A good goal, but I caution somebody on saying that's the number
1: that's,
2: I want.
1: That's the magic
2: especially
1: number.
2: Especially an asset number. Now, if you want to strive for a number to be your retirement goal, don't have it be a net worth number. Have it be an income number.
0: Yeah, great.
2: Now, those two are tied together a little bit. That asset is going to provide that income number. But, you know, instead of saying, I want $1 million in my IRA, say, I want to be able to produce an income of $6,000 a month.
1: Yeah, I like that. Tim, what do you think about that?
0: We had a gentleman come in the other day, and he didn't have a net worth anywhere near $1 million. He was much lower than that. But he had two huge pensions and Social Security. He had way more income than he ever wanted or needed in retirement.
1: Right.
0: The guy was happy as could be. He didn't need $1 million sitting on the sides, right?
2: Yeah, but if you looked at his balance sheet, he looked broke, right?
0: Exactly.
2: His cash flow is stronger than most people that are working.
1: So yeah, that's crazy, right?
0: Folks like him, it's an irrelevant question, right?
1: Yeah. That's why we always say income's the outcome.
0: That's right.
1: Income's the outcome. Bobby, I love this question. I'm going to tell you my answer before you give me your answer on this is, what is more useful than asking, what is my retirement number? We just talked about that. And I have a phrase I've been starting to use, and what does it cost to be you?
2: Mm-hmm.
1: What does it cost to be you? What do you think about that?
2: Yeah, that's exactly right. Right. Because that's really how you figure out whether that retirement number I suggested you use, the income number.
1: Right, exactly.
2: Is enough, right? Because you're going to ask too, okay, $1 million used to be the goal. You just put the pinky to the corner of your mouth, right?
1: Sure. Yeah.
2: Austin Power.
1: $1 million.
2: So then if you transition that and say, okay, how much income should I be able to produce in retirement to be safe? I don't know, right?
1: Yeah.
2: You've got to figure out how much it costs to be Gary and Rhonda before you go in retirement, and that's your income goal.
1: So Tim, how do you address that when someone walks in? You know, they're like, hey guys, here's what I have. Is it enough?
0: Yep. And so we're going to kind of back into that number, right? We run our bucket system, the red, yellow, green bucket. I'm sure you've heard us talk about this before.
1: Absolutely.
0: Yellow bucket being money in the bank. It's not going to do much for you, but it's quick and easy to accessible. The red bucket being money in the market. We're going to get our growth, but we've got risks there. And our green bucket being an income generating asset, where we can take a pot of your savings that you've saved up, and we can turn it into a guaranteed income for life.
1: I love that.
0: So a lot of times we'll back into this by saying, okay, this is your expenses. This is what you want to spend in retirement. Here are the guaranteed income sources we already have. Social Security, pensions, rental incomes, things like that. I hesitate to say rental income's a guaranteed, you know, income.
1: Exactly.
0: But you get the idea, right?
1: Yeah.
0: And then we find out, is there a gap there, right? So maybe they have $5,000 a month coming in. They need $6,000 or $7,000 a month. How do we make up that other $1,000 to $2,000 a month? We can do that by using the green bucket and making sure that income that they want, that they need in retirement, is secured for the rest of their life.
1: And what I like about that, if we create that income stream that they're happy with, then that red bucket can almost turn into a dream bucket.
0: That's right.
1: You know, that dream trip that you want to take, or whatever the case may be, right, Bobby?
2: That's right.
1: Tim, real quick, should every mortgage be paid off before somebody retires?
0: No. You know, it's a great goal to shoot for.
1: Absolutely. Being debt-free is great.
0: I think it's a phenomenal thing to get after. But especially if you've got one of these 2.75% interest rates.
1: Yeah.
0: I'm not really encouraging you to go pay it off. If that's what you want to do because it helps you sleep better at night, by all means, I'm not going to fight you on it, right?
2: Yeah, we talk about it all the time. We get asked this question fairly often, Gary. And we're going to say, hey, the math says if you can make more money on your money, then you're paying an interest on the mortgage. Don't pay it off.
1: That's right.
2: But then we always follow it up with, but Gary, how much is your peace of mind worth?
1: Oh, I like that. What does it cost to be you?

0: Yeah.
1: And
0: does it keep you up at night to know you have a mortgage? If so, maybe the math is secondary.
1: Yeah.
0: And while you may not make as much money, pay it off so you can sleep better at night.
1: Yeah, I love that. Bobby, real quick, what are the five numbers someone should know before they retire?
0: Yeah, I think this is kind of a recap of the questions. You have to know not just what it costs to be you, but like, what do you have to have? What do you have to keep the insurance paid? What do you have to keep the lights on? What do you want to spend? Golfing, taking trips? How much income you already have, Social Security, pensions if you have it, and then how much you have to make up that income gap if you need it.
2: Sure.
0: Is that five?
1: Yep. That's it. That's it. You covered it all. So, I mean, retiring folks it's actually not simple, but you can make it simple. I love that Tim brought up our bucket system because we use a red bucket, a yellow bucket, and a green bucket. And once you put the money to work for you, and to follow that up, keep this in mind. When you spend that dollar, that's the last time you're going to spend that dollar. So you got to put your money to work for you so it's going to be there for the longevity of your retirement. Now, are you ready to retire? We created a quiz that you can go and take, giaquiz.com, giaquiz.com. 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
1: Welcome back to Plan Today, Own Tomorrow. 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Had a lot of fun on that first segment. We're talking about breaking some rules when it comes to retirement planning. And we're just going to keep this going with some fact or fiction questions to Tim and Bobby this morning. And Tim, I'm starting with you on this one because I love this question. Should every retiree dramatically reduce investment risk before they retire?
2: No, on two fronts of that. Should every retiree? No. Everybody's got a different situation.
1: Correct.
2: Right? If you need to, because you're looking for short-term expenses, short-term needs that you're looking to use, then yes, absolutely. And then dramatically reduce risk. Again, not always, right?
1: No.
2: We've got plenty of clients who've done very well for themselves, but again, they've retired with a pension and they've got Social Security, and that's all the income they really want. They want to take that pile that they've accumulated and leave it down to their kids and grandkids. Mm-hmm. They're young. They're in their 50s, 60s. Why be super conservative? You have the time to ride through some of these ups and downs, and we can make more on the back end by going more aggressive on that stuff.
1: Yeah, I agree. And I think, guys, correct me if you think I'm wrong here. I think there is a risk to being too risky, but there's also a risk to being too conservative. Do you guys agree with that?
2: Much agree.
0: Yeah, absolutely right. Everybody's retiring now, and I hope you retire for 30,
1: 35, 40 years.
0: 40 years.
1: That's right.
0: Yeah. And so there's a long time that your money has to work for you. So being too conservative can be bad too.
2: Inflation's a hot topic right now.
1: Oh my gosh.
2: And being too conservative, you may not be able to keep up with inflation.
1: That's right. Interest rates just went back up. There's a lot of things going on in our world right now.
0: If I'm going to turn that fiction into a fact, I would say all retirees need to understand what risk they're taking.
1: There you go. Right? I like that.
0: Right. And then it allows you to see whether or not it's appropriate.
2: Our bucket system that we talked about in our last segment does a really good job of blending some conservative with some aggressive.
1: Yeah. Talking about conservative, Bobby, if someone, okay, guys, I understand I need some risk in the market. That's great. Mm-hmm. But I want to put a stack of money somewhere, be extremely conservative. Is the best place to do that in cash?
0: It can be, but then you run the risk of that too conservative risk, right?
1: You run the risk of not even keeping up with inflation.
0: I'm not knocking. Well, I will knock a checking account.
2: Cash is not king anymore.
0: Yeah. But what I don't mean by that is don't take dollar bills and stick them under your mattress.
1: Right.
0: Right. Go, make sure you have some liquidity, whether that's in a savings account or a money market account at the bank. Listen, put 3 to 6 months of expenses in that account and just forget it's there. Leave it alone.
1: And put the rest of it somewhere.
0: And make sure the rest of it's working safely. For you, right? So you run into two issues. One, somebody has to pull extra money out of their retirement plans because the car tore up.
1: Right.
0: That's not ideal. What's also not ideal is having $250,000 sitting in the bank because one day you might need it.
1: Yeah.
0: You're losing out on a lot of growth on money that you're never reasonably going to need to touch.
1: And I think a lot of people don't understand, Bobby, in a high yield savings account, let's just use that one example. You got a lot of cash sitting in there and you're getting a 2.5-3% interest on it. Okay, great. However, they got to pay taxes on those gains. Is that correct?
0: Yeah, that's exactly right. You're going to get a 1099 from that bank every year, whether you spend the money.
1: So you're not really making 2.5-3%.
0: No, you got to calculate what the real rate of return is.
1: Yeah.
0: And that money growing in the bank also takes into account taxes, right?
1: That's right.
0: That takes it off the top. And then you also have to take into account inflation that you mentioned earlier, because that dollar isn't going to spend in a year or two like it does
2: that's
0: now.
2: Right.
0: Certainly not in 10.
1: Yeah.
0: Right.
1: Yeah.
0: So it's a very low risk, safe, call it no return.
2: I've heard a lot about this. If your dad made $100,000 back in the 1990s, what do you have to make today for it to equal that same $100,000 in the 1990s? You have to make like $250,000 a year today to live like you did at $100,000 in the 90s.
1: That's crazy.
2: Inflation's real.
1: Tim, does owning mini investments guarantee diversification?
2: No.
1: No fiction.
0: I love this question. We see
1: I do
0: this
1: too.
0: A lot.
1: I love it.
2: Usually you'll log into the best example I can think of is in your 401k. You're going to log into your 401k. You've probably got 24 different mutual fund options. We typically see somebody be invested in 4 or 5 of those at any given time, right? Well, each mutual fund has 200 to 300 different investments in it, right? And when you look at those investments inside of those mutual funds, it's really interesting. We run a report here in office. When you come by and see us, we analyze everything that you have. And we'll take each one of those holdings and we'll dissect them. And what we found, we have a correlation chart inside of there.
1: Right.
2: Does this mutual fund, Mutual Fund A and Mutual Fund B, have any of the similar or same stocks inside of them?
1: And a lot of them do, right?
2: And we will see that thing bright red, and it just shows that 80 to 90% of those different mutual funds have almost the exact same holdings in them. And so you're not really diversified.
1: Not at all.
2: And then it begs the question, if this one's costing you 0.6% a year and this one's costing you 0.1% a year, why are we holding on to this other one?
1: Yeah,
2: fire them. Get rid of the high expense and go into cheap.
1: I agree. I think diversification is a beautiful thing, and that's why we use our bucket system. That's true diversification, in my opinion. Bobby, this is a great question. Should retirees try to live only on interest and never touch principal?
0: This is a personal question, and a lot of people, you know, think that's ideal. But my question too is, okay, do you want to limit your income?
1: Yeah.
0: Right, because that's really what you're doing if you never want to touch principal. If that income limitation is acceptable to you, maybe this is a decent plan for you. You know, what are you going to do with all that money when you're gone?
1: Yeah.
0: And then the issue with living on interest is that it changes and it's variable.
1: Absolutely.
0: Right. And so if you have an asset that's producing income and the asset, you know, declines in value, that's going to make your income decline.
2: That's right.
0: Interest rate changes are a big one now, right? Interest rates are going to go up. That may be good in the short term for somebody who's retiring like this.
1: Right.
0: But interest rates are going to go down at some point in the future, right? And then all of a sudden, through no fault of your own, you got a pay cut in retirement.
1: Yeah. So, Tim, we're talking about breaking the rules today. And there was a rule that came out in 1994 called the 4% rule. And we both know, all three of us know, that bonds were a lot different back in 1994 than they are in 2026.
2: Sure.
1: Does the 4% rule still apply? Does it still work?
2: So this is kind of a tough one, right? And I say this because the whole 4% rule was built on a Monte Carlo calculator.
1: Correct.
2: If you're listening and you've ever heard of that, the idea there is we're looking at volatility and average returns to build out a model to say what's a reasonable amount that we could take from that portfolio so you don't run out of money by the time you're 95.
1: Right.
2: None of it's guaranteed. It was built back when bonds were paying much higher interest rates. The math potentially works, but you have to take on a higher volatility now to get that same guarantee, non-guarantee, if you will, to spend those money. So I would say, no, it doesn't work nearly as effectively as it used to. The math still works, sort of.
1: Yeah.
2: I think there's better ways to do things in today's world. We've got a 4% non-guaranteed withdrawal rate from your portfolio. And by the way, that's a fluctuating portfolio. Mm-hmm. Bobby just talked about, hey, if your investment drops 4% of a million's 40,000, which by the way doesn't sound all that exciting.
1: It really doesn't.
2: And 4% of $700,000, right? You just took a 30% pay cut.
1: Yeah.
2: On an already kind of low number,
1: yeah,
2: right?
1: That's where the sequence of return risks come in, right?
2: Yeah, it very much can. And so we're using, again, our bucket system, that green bucket. We're getting 7-8% guaranteed payouts for life that you can't outlive, while the red bucket's able to grow and not be affected.
1: Yeah, it's kind of a no-brainer to me that that rule doesn't work so much anymore. Bobby, last one on this segment. Why can the first 5 years of retirement be especially important? First 5 years.
0: Yeah, from a financial standpoint, it's really important, but also from like an emotional standpoint, right? We see a lot of people that struggle. Struggle's a strong word. They don't adapt well to retirement. You've been doing the same thing for 30 years. You got to figure out what your new normal is. So that's important, right? Make sure you get somewhere comfortable in retirement from a personal standpoint. But it also matters from a financial standpoint, because that sequence of return risk we just mentioned is big. And so if you get an average rate of return over retirement of 6%, great, right? But if you started the first 5 years really low, that same average rate of return is going to produce a much different result.
1: Absolutely.
0: So imagine retiring in 2007
1: or
0: 2021, right? That would be a bummer, and you're probably going back to work if you didn't plan.
1: Well, imagine retiring in 1999. Yeah. We had three declining years in a row. What were you going to say, Tim?
2: Yeah, no, I was just going to explain sequence of return to us real quick. And it just simply says that, hey, taking the loss up front on your retirement years is much worse for your value of your portfolio than taking those losses later on.
1: Yeah. And I think in the first 5 years too, gentlemen, maybe we need a little more money. Mm-hmm. You know, that's our go-go years. You know, maybe that's when we're taking our trips and exploring the world and doing we're healthier, we're younger. So I think your plan, I love Tim. I use the word flexible. Tim used the word breathable. I think your income plan needs to be breathable, because things happen.
0: Yep.
1: Life happens. In those go-go years, you might want a little more money, and then slow it down as we get into the slow-go year. So I agree with that big time. And I do think, Tim, just real quick, I don't think people should just necessarily wait until markets calm down. I mean, you got to have a plan in place for when markets are volatile. Don't you agree? I mean, just if you have a plan in place, you don't have to worry about that.
2: Absolutely. Know what you're going to do before it's done. There's a few people that would always tell you that if you don't know your exit strategy before that comes, you're in a bad spot.
1: Yeah, I agree with that. Listen, folks, retiring can be difficult. Retiring can be complicated. 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Once you take that quiz, then give us a call here in Chattanooga at 423-710-9199 or up in Knoxville, 865-951-7526. 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So when we come back, the rules that quietly break a retirement plan. We'll be right back.
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1: 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Thanks for joining us on the radio, or thanks for joining us on YouTube or Facebook Live. We appreciate you guys. If you have a question, if you're watching us on Facebook or YouTube, throw it down in the comment section. We'll get back to you. And as Tim just mentioned, if you're listening to us on the radio, you can call us with your answer about the horse, selling the horse theory that Tim threw at us here earlier in the show. But give us a call. We'd love to have a conversation with you to make sure your retirement plan is set up and ready to go. Guys, some of these rules that are out there are harmless. Some create a lot of mistakes for people. So let's jump into some different things like that. Bobby, love this question. Do taxes automatically decline in retirement? Excuse me.
0: No, they don't automatically decline, right? Nothing really changes as far as taxes go. But you really want to step back and look at how does your situation affect what you're going to be paying in taxes. Mm. And so most of the time what people get hung up on is my earned income, my salary goes away, so I should pay less in taxes. In a vacuum, that's true. But practically, you have to think of things like, what happens if my income increases in the future? If you've got pre-tax money, RMDs are going to be a big deal for you, because at some point, Uncle Sam's going to start forcing you to put income back on your income tax return.
1: Yeah.
0: Right? Big deal. And then that also assumes that tax rates stay the same and never increase in the future. Tax rates change all the time.
2: That's right.
0: Right? And so that's something you want to pay attention to. And if we're going to take, you know, odds here and say if tax rates are going to change, Gary, we know they're static to the end of 2028 now.
1: Right.
0: But when the new administration takes over, they can change them. Well, Texas is passing a law. You think they're going to go up or down? You know, $40 trillion in debt in this country. You know, interest rates are rising. So the cost of servicing that debt is going to slowly go up for the country.
2: Yep.
0: They've got to bring in more revenue. And where's the federal government get revenue?
1: Taxes. And not only, I mean, are taxes subject to get higher because of those things, Bobby, but think about Medicare. Think about Medicaid. Think about Social mm-hmm. Security. All those funds are depleting. And in order to get them back up, we need more tax dollars. And that's why we're telling everybody right now, we're in the third lowest tax bracket we've ever been in. And we know they're locked in this year in 27 and 28. So why would you not want to pay some taxes now on the seeds versus maybe that future harvest of taxes down the road? So I don't think taxes automatically decline in retirement. I agree with you on that, Bobby. Tim, is the best Social Security strategy simply to claim it as soon as possible?
2: All right. I've got a different take on this than most people.
1: Well, no, I think you and I are going to agree on it.
2: More times than not, mathematically, the answer is yes. Take it sooner rather than later, assuming you're not going to be penalized on it.
1: Okay.
2: However, there's so many variables
1: to
2: Social Security.
1: There is.
2: We just met with a gentleman the other day, and he's got some disabled children, which is unfortunate. And their Social Security disability will be based on his Social Security amount for the rest of their lives as well.
1: Okay.
2: And so for him specifically, it made a ton of sense for him to wait as long as humanly possible.
1: So they'd get the higher the benefit once he passes.
2: Because it's not just his lifetime, it's their lifetime too. And it's their
0: and the spouse. And the,
1: yeah.
2: There's a huge, huge, but that's an outlier, right? Mm-hmm. However, there are a lot of folks who really just have a hard time with wrapping their head around the concept of not spending their money and spending Uncle Sam's money and getting a lower amount for life.
1: Right.
2: And so the math will say take it sooner rather than later most of the time. But there's a lot of other variables that go into
0: it. Here's the simplest way to look at it, and I think this is what I try to explain to people, is if you're going to retire at 62, right? That's the earliest you can take
1: Social Security. Totally retire, not work anymore.
0: Yeah, just you're going to totally just hang it up and retire. You need to pay your bills in retirement. You need money.
2: Sure.
0: Where's that money going to come from? It's either going to come from Uncle Sam or it's going to come from your retirement savings.
1: Sure.
0: If you need to spend it anyway, spend Uncle Sam's. Let your money stay in there and grow.
1: Grow.
0: I understand you get an 8% roll-up every year you wait. Great. Okay. You can wait 8 years to the max age. I promise you, if you spend Uncle Sam's money and let yours grow for that eight and longer, you're going to have more money to pull from
1: a
0: greater benefit in your retirement investment accounts than the cash flow is worth from Uncle Sam.
1: The key to that, though, is if someone's 62 and they're no longer working.
0: Yes.
1: If you're still working, then don't turn on at 62 because you're limiting what you can make. And I would say the most common rule out there, gentlemen, we're talking about breaking rules, but the most common rule is to wait till full retirement age for most folks. Do you agree with that? Most common?
2: Yeah, it's probably what we see more than not, but usually because folks don't retire at 62 or maybe they have a part-time job or whatever the case may be.
1: Yeah, but you can plan around that.
0: Yeah.
1: You know, you can plan around that. Tim, I love you brought up an example. I always bring up my friend Joe, who's been a diabetic since he was 13 years old. He's the breadwinner of the family. So he is going to wait till the very last minute to turn his Social Security benefit on because most likely he's going to predecease his wife. And she's going to get the greater of the two Social Security checks. That makes total sense.
2: Sure. Joe's everybody's not situations gonna retire be different.
1: Everybody's different. Everybody's situations will be different, right?
0: Yeah, we know that's Joe. Right. He's going to be 100 years old and sitting in his chair.
1: So we're probably just still screaming at people. That's probably what he's going to be doing. Bobby, will retirement spending remain level year after year?
0: Man, I hope not. I hope that not for you, right? It gets back to that inflation number we talked about. I don't care if you're spending $500,000 a year this year. Right. And that's the lifestyle you want to maintain in retirement. You're not going to be able to maintain your lifestyle spending the same amount year after year after year.
2: That's right.
0: You have to take into account inflation. And it doesn't matter if you're spending $20,000 a year or $500,000 a year, keeping it level is going to affect your quality of life.
1: Absolutely. No,
2: could also go down the road of, hey, during your go-go years, you may spend more. During the slow-go years, you're probably staying at home, not traveling as much. That'll be a little bit cheaper. And then the no-go years actually could get more expensive again.
1: Yes, absolutely.
2: Because long-term of healthcare. Care and healthcare.
1: Yeah, I agree with that. I don't think you can have a level income year after year. I think it needs to be breathable. I think your income plan needs to be breathable. Tim, does Medicare cover long-term care?
2: For 100 days, if you do it right.
1: Period.
2: That's not really long-term care, though.
0: No.
2: It's more short-term.
1: And so when you're saying that, you're like, if you're in a hospital and they transport you to a facility, Medicare will pick up the first 100 days.
2: Yeah, you can't go home. Don't pass go. Don't collect $200. Right. You have to go straight to the facility. Yeah. There's so many. The short answer is no.
0: Yeah.
1: The short answer is no.
2: Yeah. I think that's a big misconception that we see a lot of. Medicare is not there to be the end-all be-all. You're going to end up having to pay for long-term care out of pocket if you need it.
0: Yeah. Medicare is a great thing. Don't get me wrong.
1: Is it important, Bobby? I'm sorry, to have the right Medicare plan?
0: Yes.
2: That's right.
0: And it's important to understand it because it's not the check a box, sign the form, and move on with the rest of your life type thing. It's great that it's there. You got to understand what it covers. They sell supplements to Medicare because there are real things that Medicare doesn't cover.
1: Real costs.
0: Right. So you got to add to it most of the time. And the long-term care thing is huge because most people misunderstand that. There is that caveat that Tim talked about. But Gary, I would just say, if you're listening to the show and you want to know, does Medicare cover long-term care? No. Get it planned for another way.
1: Yeah. And you may be listening out there today and go, whoa, I don't know if I'm on the right Medicare plan or not. If you don't know that, call the Chattanooga office, 423-710-9199. 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Or you might be someone that's just stepping into the Medicare world. 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He will take care of you on that. I can kind of ask both of you this question. Tim, I'll start with you. Once a retirement plan is written, should someone stick with it no matter what?
2: No, of course not. Things are going to happen. Things are going to change. We got to be adaptable.
1: Yeah. Bobby?
0: I'm going to say yes, just to disagree.
2: Is your plan that
1: just to disagree?
2: Good, Bobby.
1: We're going back to the horse thing.
0: Yes. If I'm putting a horse plan together, no. If you have a plan in place, it has in it that flexibility. If you have a good plan.
1: You got to have flexibility.
0: And so I'm just, for the sake of argument this morning, I'm mad about the horse.
2: Of course you are.
0: Make sure you stick
2: you know
0: your
2: you're
0: plan
2: wrong.
0: With flexibility.
2: But we know that the flexibility is there because we know things
1: because
2: will
1: you
2: change
1: have a
2: down
1: plan.
2: The road. Yeah. We know things are going to change down the road. And things that are out of our control, legislation, tax laws, all that
1: never know.
2: Stuff. Yep.
0: Gary, there's a lot of big box stores that put together this really cool plan for you. It's got a glossy cover, all that. They hand it to you and say, man, congratulations, you're retired. And that's kind of what you're supposed to go with for the rest of retirement. It just doesn't work.
1: It's just rigid. You know, that's rigid. I think you got to have something flexible. Bobby, pretty good question here. Is emergency fund less important after retirement?
0: Absolutely not. An emergency fund is kind of like the universal financial planning tool. Sure. It's super important. It's the first thing you should put in your financial toolbox, and you should keep it from as early as you can put one together to the day you pass away.
1: I agree. Tim?
2: Agreed.
1: Agree? Cool. Easy.
2: Huh. That was good.
1: Yeah, I like it.
0: That was a $100 horse answer.
1: $100, yeah, I love it. Tim, real quick, what retirement curveball catches families least prepared?
2: Estate planning, probably. Mm-hmm. It's really hard to fix an estate plan after you already need it, right? You really can't. Mm-hmm. We do estate planning workshops around the area here. We've done multiple last year, multiple this year. And every single one of them that we've been to, there's at least one person in the audience that says, I'm going through this right now with my mom, my dad.
1: Yeah, it's terrible. Yeah.
2: Right. And some of them even had a will or a couple of things put together. And it's still terrible to go through.
1: Yeah, right? It's awful. I mean, and I think a lot of people, I don't think a lot of people consider health. And we never know when someone is going to get unhealthy, and those medical expenses can add up. I think that's one of the things that catch people off guard. My biggest two things that catch people off guard is taxes and what we're talking about, healthcare. Yeah. I think those are two of the biggest things that people have to consider, Bobby. Do you agree with that?
0: Yeah, I completely agree with that. I'd add to it the death of the first spouse.
1: Sure.
0: Right. That's a big one. And there are some things that people don't think about, especially in the tax world there.
1: That's right. Hey, are you ready to retire? Go to GIAquiz.com. 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We'll be right back.
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1: 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Thanks for listening to us on the radio this weekend, or thanks for watching us on Facebook or YouTube. We do appreciate you guys. Each and every week, we just try to bring you good education about retirement planning and just give you the knowledge that you need to make sure your retirement is set up the right way moving forward. Defining retirement success and legacy. Bobby, is leaving the largest possible estate the best definition of retirement success?
2: Yes.
0: Maybe, right? If that's your goal.
2: Well, but for the beneficiaries.
1: Yeah.
0: We'll get back to the original, the earlier conversation and say everybody's retirement is different. Everyone's goals are different. And so that's really, you're the one that decides what success looks like.
1: Mm-hmm.
0: If you have a goal, and every once in a while we run into this, is, you know, I want to live my life. I want to make sure I don't run out of money, but I want to leave my kids $1 million.
1: Yeah. My kids, great. My church, my grandchildren, we hear it out. Yeah.
0: Okay. That's your definition of success. So if we can put a plan together where you don't leave $1 million, you leave $1.5 million, man, you're rocking and rolling. But that's just not as much of a concern for a lot of people now, right? And so, you know, not running out of money or, you know, exceeding the lifestyle that we wanted to have, being putting a plan together so there is some extra cash flow.
2: That's
0: somebody else's success.
2: Yeah, we're seeing a lot of if it were possible for us to make sure that that last check bounced for some of these clients, they would be ecstatic.
1: Yeah. So I told Nick on the golf course a few weeks ago, and he just kind of looked at me like, really? Like, yeah.
0: Well, here's a cool thing too that's kind of talking about this is we're seeing so many people now that, you know, they are legacy minded. They want to leave a legacy behind, but it's not in the form of a check after mom and dad die. Yeah. It's, I want to take my kids and my grandkids to do cool stuff with them now.
1: Do it now.
0: And spend that traditional inheritance.
1: Yeah.
0: I love it. We had a client last year, spent a boatload of money. I don't remember
1: Alaska trip, right?
0: Took him, his kids, and his grandkids. I think they were like eight or nine of them, like a week long Alaskan cruise.
2: Yep.
0: And he made it very clear. He goes, I'm spending your inheritance money, but I want to enjoy it too.
1: You know, Bobby, cool. I love that you brought that up because we just had a conversation with our boys. Mine and Rhonda's boys are 30 and 29. And we said, hey, instead of Christmas presents, what if we take a family trip and have experiences? And they were both like, oh, yeah, we're in for that. I mean, it's just doing it a different way, doing it a different way, which I love. Tim, this is a great question. What does a successful investment plan accomplish beyond growth?
2: Yeah, I would say stability, some intentional diversification. I think what our basic strategy does very well with the red, yellow, green bucket is gives you the growth without the stress, because you know the income that you need is taken care of with the emergency bucket in place at the same time.
1: I love that. Great answer. Bobby, I'm gonna give you my answer, then I want your answer. What is legacy beyond financial assets? And I wrote down freedom. What is legacy beyond financial assets? I wrote down freedom.
0: That's really, if we peel all of this stuff back that we're talking about today, that's what money provides people.
2: Mm-hmm.
0: Right. Yeah. It may look like a new car. It may look like a trip. It may look like it looks a lot of different ways.
2: Sure.
0: But if it's done well, it's the freedom to do what you want to do guilt-free when you want to do it.
2: Yeah. I don't think a lot of folks understand this, but retirement is not, it's, you're buying retirement. This is something that you buy, and it's probably the biggest purchase you've ever made. Right?
1: Sure. Mm-hmm.
2: How do you buy that retirement? I mean, you're buying your freedom from having to go to your 9-to-5. You're buying your freedom from having to go through and do this or do that, right? So you're purchasing something. And it's one of the biggest purchases that folks don't even know that they're making.
1: Yeah, right? I'm going to throw a question out at you guys that we haven't discussed. But, Bobby, I'll start with you. When the good Lord takes you home and people think about Bobby Futch, what do you want them to remember?
0: I would hope that people would think about how generous I've been.
1: Love it.
0: And that's not necessarily just with money.
1: Right.
0: That's part of it.
1: Yeah.
0: But my time, my attention, you know, what I've given aside from financial assets.
1: Yeah. I love that. Tim, same question.
2: I would hope that they remember that I really think about this from kind of my kids' perspective more than anything else, because I think that's probably the most important. And I would hope my kids remembered that God was at the top of my list, and that the things on this earth were always temporary.
1: Mm-hmm.
2: So look at the permanent things.
1: Yeah, I love that answer, guys. Good job. Because mine would be, I want everybody that, you know, Gary was a fun guy. Gary gave back a lot to all kinds of different sources. You know, it's not necessarily, I never would want somebody to say, well, Gary worked hard and made a lot of money. Well, guess what? I work hard and I'm not making a lot of money. But, you know, it's not all about that dollar.
0: Yes.
1: I think that's kind of what I was getting to. Money's a tool, and it's a great tool. It's a great thing to have. But what are you going to do with it?
0: Mm-hmm.
1: Right? What are you going to do with it? So,
0: If Tim passes away before me, I'm going to use some of my money to write an obituary that says he was wrong about the
1: horse.
0: The horse.
2: I hope you do.
1: All right. This is an important question. If you're a married couple out there, I really want you to tune in right now. This is for both of you. Tim, I'll let you start. Why should both spouses participate in planning conversations?
2: So that you both know what's going on. It's very typical for us to see that one spouse is kind of the head of this department, right? Somebody's the financial person and they handle this. The other person usually wants to sort of know where things are, but they don't really care about all the details, right? A lot of folks have come to us and decided to use us as their financial advisor so that, because they know that something's going to happen to them one day and they want their spouse to have somewhere to go where one person knows what's going on and they don't have to go sort through and figure
1: absolutely.
0: Everything. Gary, this is so funny. And we met with a client late last week. We met with him first, put a plan together, and we said, you know, we'd really like to meet your wife. You know, it's important that, you know, even if they don't want to know the details, that they know kind of what's going on, that they're okay, and where to come ask questions. God forbid something happened to you. So, she was the nicest lady ever when she came in, but you could tell she did not want to be here one bit.
1: Yeah.
0: And at the end of the meeting, she goes, great, I met y'all, I'm happy with it. Do I have to come back and see y'all again?
1: But if something happened to him, you'd be the first call.
0: That's right. And so Tim said, nope, you don't have to come see us at all. But at least now we've seen your face and you know where to come. And that's okay, right? Not everyone has to be equally as involved, but it's important that you know kind of what's going on and where to come for advice.
1: You brought up something earlier, Bobby. You know, once the first spouse passes away, and, you know, generally that's going to be us guys, not always, but, you know, if the spouse doesn't know all the financials, where to go, what to do, if they don't understand they're going to lose a Social Security check, if they don't understand they're going to go from the best tax bracket to the worst tax bracket, there's a lot of moving parts to when someone passes away.
0: A lot of people look at it and say, you know, once, you know, the family leaves from the funeral, okay, my expenses are going to go down and then we'll just move forward. Gosh, that's just not generally how it works, right?
1: Yeah.
0: Expenses don't come down a whole lot.
1: No.
0: Matter of fact, sometimes they go up if you take taxes into consideration, because that tax bracket move from married filing jointly to a single person is brutal.
1: It's absolutely brutal.
0: And so you've got to have somebody that knows what's going on with you pre your spouse dying and how to transition you through that.
1: Yeah.
0: To not add financial stress
1: on
0: top of the emotional stress of losing a spouse.
1: All right, guys, we're going to end the show with both of you answering this question right here. Something's going on right now called the Great Wealth Transfer. Between 2025 and 2040, there's going to be $120 trillion passed down to Gen X. That's a lot of money, gentlemen.
2: Sure. Mm-hmm.
1: And I said trillion, by the way. Why are family conversations as important as legal documents, Tim?
2: Because the legal documents are great and they are very important. It's overlooked a lot of the times. Go do them. But a lot of times the arguments don't happen around how much money was left to X, Y, and Z. It really doesn't come down to the assets and the accounts. It comes down to the lamp that grandma had in her living room and the conversation of what do I want to happen with these things, right? Is very important. Hey, I built all this and I'd really like it to be used for, you know,
1: X, Y, and Z. Yeah.
2: Take the kids to college or do this. You don't have to do those things, right? But I'm sure if you're inheriting that money, you want to respect some of those wishes if you can.
0: If you're going to pass money on to another generation, you should do everything in your power to also pass the financial education that you got making that money.
1: Mm-hmm.
0: Because you spent an entire lifetime building whatever you've built. Yep. I don't care if it's $100,000 or $100 million. You have the experience of having built that. You're going to pass it on to the next generation. Just has less experience than you do.
1: Yeah.
0: Right. And do you want your inheritance that you've worked a lifetime to put together and save and pass away with to be a boat? Maybe. Okay. That's cool if you do. But a lot of people don't want the windfall to be spent in a certain way.
2: Sure.
0: Because they just don't have the experience of what it took to put that together.
1: Yeah. You know, gentlemen, we had some clients in our office yesterday. They've been clients of mine for many, many years. And we were talking about their son. This particular gentleman has cancer. He's actually outlived his expected time already. He knows his time is short. And they were asking questions about money passing down to their son. And they had no idea that in this IRA money that they have, that he would have to drain that account in a 10-year period of time. They were like, what? I'm like, yeah. So it's education.
0: Yep.
1: You know, it's education. Let your kids know what to expect when the good Lord takes you home. Listen, you might be asking yourself if you're ready to retire. Go to GIAquiz.com, GIAquiz.com. 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We'll be back next week with more Plan Today on Tomorrow from Guardian Investment Advisors. We'll see you then.
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5: 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The views, statements, and opinions expressed herein are those of the individual speakers and not necessarily those of Foundations and its affiliates. The information contained herein does not constitute an offer to sell any securities or represent an express or implied opinion or endorsement of any specific investment opportunity, offering, or issuer. Any discussion of performance or returns is not indicative of future results. Any discussions of specific strategies are for informational purposes only and have been provided to help determine whether they may be appropriate for your specific situation. If applicable, the primary goal is converting retirement assets into a Roth IRA is to reduce the future tax liability on the distributions you take in retirement or on the distributions of your beneficiaries. Each individual investor's situation is different, and any ideas provided may not be appropriate for your particular circumstances. Comments regarding a particular client's experience may or may not be the same as another client's experience and is not an indication that any client or prospective client will experience the same or a higher level of future success or performance. Foundations only tax business in those jurisdictions where it's properly registered or is excluded or exempted from registration requirements. Registration as an investment advisor is not an endorsement of the firm by securities regulators and does not mean the advisor has achieved a specific level of skill or ability. Nothing herein constitutes a recommendation that any security, portfolio, or securities or investment strategy is suitable for any specific person. No legal or tax advice is provided. 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
3: Hello, Ohio.
2: Defending data centers in Ohio at a campaign rally, President Trump taking on a contentious issue, quieting those loud cheers, Trump telling the crowd, you just can't turn them off, they'll go to China. He said he's looking to ensure they'll benefit local communities. And he said, look, there's so much money to be made for Ohio. Trump campaigning for Senator John Husted in a state Democrats need to flip for a chance at retaking the Senate. That promise the president made if Republicans keep control of both houses of Congress, paying all adults $5,000, is being sweetened for seniors, with Trump now promising checks before the election. For people on Medicare, $90, a one-time payment. Jet fuel prices, the highest ever.
4: Airlines for America, that's the airline lobbying group association, they said that jet fuel prices aren't just the highest they've seen since the beginning of the conflict with Iran. They're the highest they've ever seen. Last month, they were $4.37 a gallon.
2: ABC News transportation reporter Clara McMichael. As a result, we're seeing the highest holiday airfares we've seen in 10 years. Thanksgiving, ticket prices look to be 30% over last year. The Fly Dubai pilot who fended off an attack by his co-pilot answered a call at his hospital bed today from Israel's Prime Minister Benjamin Netanyahu.
5: Tell me, I wanted to ask you, how did it all begin? Can you tell me how it began?
6: It was a normal flight, and the co-pilot wanted to pray, which a lot of locals, they do pray, which is not out of the ordinary.
2: And while he turned away, he says he was attacked from behind, hit in the head with an axe, that cockpit emergency axe, numerous times. 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
7: Here's the official forecast. A chance of showers and thunderstorms tonight. 69, the low. For tomorrow, more showers and thunderstorms, reaching 78. Rain and thunderstorms continue into tomorrow night, the low 64. Monday into Monday night, windy with gusts near 20 miles per hour. Otherwise, a sunny Monday with a high of 82. Monday night, mostly clear, 54. Sunshine for Tuesday, 83 degrees. Tuesday night, mostly clear and 54. I'm Craig Allen on
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15: Well-known author, investment banker, consumer advocate, analyst, trader. 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
18: All right. Welcome, everyone. Welcome to Watchdog on Wall Street Show. Amazing things happening. And we're going to break it down to you because no one else really seems to be doing it properly by any stretch of the imagination. I'm going to start off today with a critique of all of the Wizard of Smart portfolio managers and stock analysts that are parading on CNBC and the other networks out there, coming on and changing their base case. Oh, you know, we felt that the S&P 500 was going to be here by the end of the year. We're changing our year-end prediction. Our base case has changed. Really? Really, it's changed, huh? Things are cloudy out there. Yeah, that's the word I use. Things are very cloudy. Very cloudy. I'm not sure what's going to happen here with the war in Iran. We have to change our base case. All right. I've ripped into this for years. Watching these people come on, to me is an absolute joke. This is akin to watching the, Sunday morning prediction shows on football and, what teams are going to win. And why and whatever reason it may be. The reality of the situation is it is always cloudy. It's always cloudy. I don't care. If there was no wars going on, everything was sunny. Oh, everyone's getting along. Kumbaya. It's like the early 70s. What was that Coca-Cola commercial? I'd like to buy the world a Coke. If everything was like that, it's still cloudy. It's still cloudy. You don't know what is going to happen. Base case. These guys that are actually, they're coming out, they're making these statements. Do you think that they're actually moving things around in their portfolio based upon their base case? No. No, this again, I'm going to against Donald Luskin's line, part of the great conspiracy to keep people poor and stupid, chasing their tail. This is why I do not give predictions on what the S&P 500 is going to be at the end of the year, because quite frankly, I don't care. It doesn't matter to us at Markowski Investments. It doesn't matter to our portfolios. We own high quality companies that hopefully we can own for a very, very long period of time. What I mean by hopefully, the fundamentals don't change. If they do change, well, guess what? Then we're going to make some changes. That's how it works, people. That's how you make money. We went over this last week on the program. There's fast money and there's patient money. Which one do you think works? Which one do you think has been successful over time? So you get these yahoos coming on and they're, oh, we're changing our base case right now. Okay. They don't know what they're doing. They're rolling the dice for crying out loud. They can have all this information, pull it all in, and it can mean absolutely nothing. Do you understand? And I've explained this. Actually, I'm talking to kids about the markets and how they operate. A company could have the greatest quarterly report, a great news report, great prospects, whatever it may be. They may come out with it, and guess what? The stock might sell off. It might. And people are like, well, you know, that doesn't make any sense. Why does that happen? It doesn't make any sense over the short term. This is why you don't trade over the short term. This is why you become a long-term investor. Again, fast money versus patient money. Another thing I want to address to start off the program today. Number nine on my watchdog on Wall Street, Markowski Investments, Financial Independence Top 20 that I wrote in 2004. You can still grab it. Like I say, go to our website, all my columns dating back almost 30 years are all up there, and you can take a look at them. And I might as well announce it right now. I've got another book underway, another book in the works. And again, it's kind of a compilation of my writings and pieces over the past 30 years. And I'm shooting right now to have the book launched probably on Black Friday this year. I'm hoping everything rolls out that way. And I'm going to give you more information on it. But anyway, neither here nor there. Number nine on our Markowski investment.

0: fake rich people.
1: We have.
0: I watch it. I observe it. We've talked about how now luxury stores and malls are taking, you know, buy now, pay later companies, the Klarnas of the world. And I'm pulling my hair out here, people. This is how right now, this is actually how Madison Avenue, this is how advertising works. This is how advertising works. They want to convince you that something in your life is missing. You need to have more. You need to have more money. You need to have more status, more followers, more power, more recognition. And again, politics is involved with this as well, because they figured out that if you don't have that, you can blame somebody else. Again, they talk about it in so many ways. Okay. Now gambling has become enormously popular. Oh, that next bet, that next hand will change everything. You take a look at the proliferation, let's be honest, of pornography in our culture. I was having this conversation this past week. Actually, I think I talked about it on one of my podcasts this past week as well. As a kid, we had these newsstands in our town, and yeah, they would have the, you know, Playboy magazine on the top shelf where kids couldn't reach, and it was wrapped in plastic. Yeah, now kids can get it anytime they want, 24/7, right there to their phone. There you go. There's another fantasy, something that you got to have, something that's not good. Algorithms feed into this. And again, you're only going to relieve this is if you acquire something or you dominate something. And what does this get people doing? This is, you know, I've seen this for years when it comes to people falling into various different investment traps. What have I said? Greed and fear. Greed is part of that. It's a part of that. You paint people a picture of what they're going to have if they invest in a certain way and promise these returns. Again, it becomes very, very attractive. We're missing something. Okay? We're missing something. You are missing something if you feel this way. There's a spiritual void in our society that I'm just telling you right now, okay? You feel the need that you need to purchase something, look a certain way, you know, design your craft, your image online, all of these things, and that's what's driving you. You're never going to be happy. It's never going to be. There's never going to be enough. I've written about this over the years as well. I talk about this with my children all the time. Having this conversation right now with my daughter in the direction she's a senior in college. And I'm explaining to her, she's getting, you know, offers for jobs, things she wants to do. And I'm like, Aspasia, you know, where do you want to be in life? You know, you want to be a mom someday. Well, you might want to take your career path in a certain way where you can actually be a mom and maybe do something as well. Maybe go the, you know, physical, physician assistant route or various different things that will point you in that direction. Don't be diving at, I got to acquire. I have to have more. What is going to make you the most fulfilled? We're all different. We're all unique. Right? What do I say every single week here on the program? Our purpose at Markowski Investments, each one of our clients is different and unique. Meaning what? We're trying to, again, we've good fundamentals with money over time. So guess what? You can take advantage of all of the opportunities as they present them to you over time. Each and every one of us are tasked to do what? To build, create, protect, and teach. And when I mean build and create, I'm not

0: not talking about a social media profile. That is a fake existence. That is a fugazi. You're never going to be satisfied with that. Again, take a step back, people. I'm taking a look at the default rates. I'm taking a look at the credit card balances that are out there. For what? For what? Someone might think of you in a better light, in a better fashion. Are you kidding me? Are those the type of people that you want to be around? You want to relate to? No. No, that there's a spiritual void that's out there. And that's a part of what we do. There's that phrase, again, I'm stealing it from Coach Taylor. I've written about it. Friday Night Lights. Clear eyes, full hearts, can't lose. Something to be said, correct? You know who you are. You know, and again, I know, I'm certain people listen to this program right now, they're going to be applauding. Other people, you know what? I may offend a little bit. You might be taken back a little bit. Our goal, managing people's money. Yeah. We want to have gains, protect assets, all these things, but we want you to live a full life. 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
1: Ten Cannots of William Buchner in 1916. You cannot bring about prosperity by discouraging thrift. You cannot strengthen the weak by weakening the strong. You cannot help little men by tearing down big men. You cannot lift the wage earner by pulling down the wage payer. You cannot help the poor by destroying the rich. You cannot establish sound security on borrowed money. You cannot further the brotherhood of man by inciting class hatred. You cannot keep out of trouble by spending more than you earn. You cannot build character and courage by destroying men's initiative and independence. And you cannot help men permanently by doing for them what they can and should do for themselves. 110 years later, his words prove truth never changes. 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
0: Okay, in a topic that we've been covering for years here on the program, we've been railing against. I got forever banned from Don Lemon's program on CNN years ago because left them speechless. Student loans, student aid, the high cost of college education. And I've been brutally honest with people here on the program. I've gone off on colleges and universities, described them as hedge funds with nonprofit status. They always claim that they're looking out for their students, but they haven't been looking out for the students. Okay. They are businesses, plain and simple. Story after story after story we've covered here on the program with high level universities allowing kids to take out massive student loans for absolutely useless degrees. I have to give major kudos to the Trump administration with a new rule that they are putting into play, which is going to ban students majoring in degrees that don't make enough money from taking out college loans. This past Wednesday, the Education Department finalized a rule that will force schools to prove the loans students are taking out are paying off. Novel concept. Brilliant. I love it. This is fantastic. Of course, big academia and the lefties are none too happy about this.
5: Yeah, but it's really important for people to get social work and art and religious studies and music and these degrees out there.
0: That's great. Fine. I'm gonna say, you want to get a degree in those things? Fantastic. They're not taking the degrees away. They're just not going to allow kids to go hundreds of thousands of dollars into debt for a degree that's not going to pay off. In any other business out there, you lefties out there would be calling it predatory lending. And you'd be right. This is accountability for higher education. I'm not saying that we don't need social workers. That's all well and good. But what we don't need is kids going to a $100,000 a year school for a social work degree. You can get that at a community college. You can get that at a state school at a much lower cost. Return on investment, for crying out loud. This is a brilliant move. I honestly, I've been very upfront in my belief that there shouldn't be any student loans at all. Or if they're worse, if you want to have student loans, allow kids to be able to discharge that student loan in bankruptcy court. Why not? And the reason why they don't allow that is because if that was the case, student loans would be carrying a 20% plus interest rate. What are they going to do? Repossess your degree? Take it away? No. The entire thing is a racket. Force colleges and universities to price their product based upon what people can afford to pay. Here's another novel concept as well that I've been pushing. You know, you go to a department store. I'm going to throw Bloomingdale's out there. You go into Bloomingdale's. You can go to Bloomingdale's, and I'm sure they have a section in Bloomingdale's that has, let's say, Armani or Prada or Gucci, and they sell those high-end items in Bloomingdale's. But you also have an area in Bloomingdale's where it sells Bloomingdale-level clothes. There's different levels. So you can get yourself a Bloomingdale t-shirt, or you can get yourself a Gucci t-shirt. The Gucci t-shirt costs more. Why in God's creation, you know, colleges and universities say, hey, you know what? You're going to get a social work degree or an education degree, and we're going to charge less for that degree based upon what you're going to make with that degree. Novel concept. But no, it's, again, it's a part of the racket. And you know what's interesting? Anything that the government subsidizes and gets involved with, okay, everything, okay, 100%. It's like death and taxes. The price goes up. Not only does the price go up, but you also get to, you also get tons and tons of middlemen and administrators out there that make a ton of money doing nothing, not educating, sitting around administrating whatever God's creation that is, whether it be healthcare or higher education. It's all a bloody disaster. Great move by the Trump administration. Don't go anywhere. We got a lot more coming up here. We're going to get into inflation. We're going to get into the bond yield. All of this stuff makes sense of it all. WatchdogandWallStreet.com. We'll be back.
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4: 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Taking Wall Street's liars, crooks, and cheats out behind the woodshed. 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
0: It's a shame, it really is, that they don't teach in our education system. I'm talking high schools. Just basic economics, how money works, compounding interest, bond yield, all of these things that are so important. Because then again, you watch these people on TV talking, you know, about these things, quite frankly, improperly, not putting it in a proper perspective, not helping people to actually understand what's going on. And again, you have people yelling, screaming about the high mortgage rates and all of this stuff, and they don't know. They don't understand what's going on. Allows for politicians to come out and, you know what? We should have the lowest interest rates in the world. The market decides that. You don't decide that. The Fed doesn't decide that. And again, part of that great conspiracy to keep people poor and stupid. There's fear out there right now. I'm seeing this and hearing this statement all the time. To break, because interest rates, a 10-year has gone up, and mortgage rates and borrowing costs are going up. Stuff is going to start to break. And you know what I say to that? Good. Yeah. Yeah, nothing wrong with things breaking. If they break, they broke for a reason. It was great. I was having actually, I was being interviewed on a radio show this past week, and they were talking about, in particular, talking about, you know, commercial real estate and how a lot of these buildings are going to be going under, and the landlords are not going to be able to refinance and all that stuff. And I'm like, why is that bad? It's going to offer up an opportunity for people to buy up those buildings at a lower price. And the radio show says, well, you know, there's a lot of, you know, small, these are not all big companies that bought this stuff. There's a lot of, you know, small landlords out there that did this. And I'm like saying, wait a second here. Okay, hold on. They went out and they borrowed money in 2000 for basically nothing. Money was free. And they didn't take out a long-term loan. They wanted to pad their pockets to a greater degree rather than being safe and taking out a longer-term loan. They got an adjustable rate loan that they have to refinance now at a much higher level. They took a risk. They took a risk and they're going to pay for it because it was a dumb risk. Who in the world thought that interest rates were going to stay at close to 0% forever? It's nonsensical. We yelled and screamed about it back then. But again, hey, everybody knows more than Markowski. Oh, I don't say real estate, Chris. I don't. You got to go lever up there. And you know, we're just going to be able to refinance, or the buildings are going to be worth more down the line. Oh, you know that for sure? And now you're crying about the fact that yields have gone up, and they haven't gone up that high. That's the other thing. Oh my God. They haven't been this high in this long. The 10-year on average going back to 1980 is higher than it is right now. It's normalizing, for crying out loud. What you were dealing with wasn't real. And that's okay. There's nothing wrong with that. The reality is that demand for U.S. debt has collapsed. Take a look around the globe and you take a look at yields on sovereign debt. All of the yields are going up. All of it. People are tired. And again, I remember making fun of people. I'm like, who in the world is going to lend the U.S. government money at 1%? This is back in like 2000. Who, what? You're going to lend Uncle Sam money at 1%? Why would you do that? Well, guess what? Nobody wants to do it anymore. Foreign demand for U.S. debt collapsed 80%. And that's okay. We're $40 trillion in debt at this point in time. We're running $2 trillion deficits. People want a better bang for their buck. As these rates continue to rise, I don't know where they're going to top out at. Yeah, they're becoming more attractive for portfolios. Much more attractive. We've been avoiding all of this stuff like the plague for years. We've been making fun of the 60-40 portfolio because it didn't make any sense. Let these rates come up. Let it go where it's supposed to go. And there's another side aspect of this as well. Maybe, just maybe, it'll start forcing Washington, D.C.'s hand to start doing the right thing and start cutting spending. Because that's what we really need to happen. You want rates to come down, okay? There's no magic trick. No magic trick that Scott Bessent's going to pull off, okay? Yeah, he came out a week and a half, 2 weeks ago, and he's, oh, yeah, I'm the House now. Well, guess what? Scott, everybody keeps betting against the House. The best move I saw out of Scott Bessent this past week was he brought one of my favorites, Judy Shelton, into the fold over at Treasury. Judy Shelton, like me, I was shocked by this. Thrilled, but shocked. Judy Shelton, like me, believes that inflation should be zero. That money is a unit of measurement. Maybe, just maybe. Maybe, just maybe, we're going to have, as a nation, have that come to Jesus moment and say, you know what? We got to start living within our means. Have to take a break. 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

0: Welcome back. It is the Watchdog on Wall Street show. The underlying economy due to AI technology investment is doing pretty darn well. That area of the economy is doing well. And let's call it what it is. We are pretty much the only game in town. The world may not be buying, our debt, but they're most certainly investing in America. They're most certainly investing in our companies. That is a reality. Who else are we competing against in this? We're competing against China. Competing against China, and anybody that actually looks at the internals in the Chinese economy, they're not doing well. Not to mention the fact, they just don't have a very good track record when it comes to making sure that you're going to be made whole as far as an investor is concerned. Europe, they're not even playing ball in this at this point in time, and that's their fault. And we'll talk a little bit about trade relations a little bit later on in the program. People might not want to buy American debt, but they want to own American companies. And again, you have no choice right now. In order to be competitive, companies have to upgrade. They have to get involved in all this stuff. They have to become more efficient. And those dollars are flowing to the United States. That area of our economy is killing it. Now, we had the inflation numbers come out this past week, and the immediate reaction was, yay, oh my God, it's a little bit better than expected. Hold your horses. Okay. Yeah, it was a little bit better than expected, but they also changed how they went about measuring inflation. And if they kept the old way of measuring it, just like they had the month before, it would have been at 3.3. They changed it and it was 3.0. Let's just say, you know what? It was better than expected. It's still 50% above the Fed's target. So the number is less bad. Then you get people pointing to, oh, you know, you take a look at the, you know, wages are up and consumer spending is up. Yes, they are. Consumer spending is going like gangbusters. But does that mean that people are buying more? No. Yes, wages are up. But guess what else is dropping like a rock is the savings rate. People having to dip into their savings to pay the bills. Come on, people. I mean, my jaw dropped. $95 to fill up my car this week? Holy shnikes. WatchdogOnWallStreet.com. 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Don't go anywhere. We'll be back.
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0: We got this. It's, you know, we've been handling the lies the government has been telling you about inflation since the turn of the century. We've made fun of the 60-40 portfolio. It was actually funny. On Thursday morning, all of a sudden, they in the Wall Street Journal, they were talking, hey, it's a 60-40 portfolio. Okay, it's coming back because bond yields are coming up. And I'm like, coming back? This is what the big brokerage firms have been pitching forever. And it hasn't worked out. We've been warning people against that. And yeah, guess what? Guess what? Sovereign debt is going to become more part of a portfolio when you're actually getting paid properly for your money. Just that simple. We've got this here at Markowski Investment because we've always had it. Conventional wisdom is poison. There are no shortcuts to what we do, as I described at the beginning. Okay, there's patient money. That's what we do. And then there's fast money. That's what the fools do. You want to be a greater fool? Have at it. You want to do things the right way? You want to learn how to navigate financial storms, corrections, volatility, recognize and avoid serious risks, including stuff that pops up out of nowhere? Be able to discern the difference between conventional wisdom of the day and the reality of the terrain? This is why people have been working with us for decades. This is what we do. And we do it for everyone. Which brings me to my next story. Again, this is a story. This is the ongoing, the never ending story that we've been talking about going back to 2000, infancy of this radio show. I was railing against Merrill Lynch at the time and watching them basically take their clients that weren't big enough and shipping them off to call centers. There was one in Jacksonville and one in Hopewell, New Jersey. 5 years later, I wrote a column entitled Call Center Hell. And everything that we warned people about in 2000 came true. At the time, it wasn't FINRA, it was NASDAQ, the NASDR. They stepped in. They went after Merrill Lynch. But again, Merrill care. It's no big deal to them. They pay a fine and they walk away. And then I saw this story this past week because this trend continues. Nothing has changed. Now Ameriprise. Ameriprise is telling their advisors they're actually giving financial incentive to their advisors to transfer clients to its virtual advice center. Oh, boy. Oh, boy. Yes, they began paying advisors for referring customers to its personal wealth group, which is a unit of salaried advisors who work with clients virtually. Yeah, let me tell you who these salaried advisors are. Rookies. Kids. Right out of college with zero experience, being told what to do. Being told what to sell. What are they, they're going to tell their bosses no? 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You know, this reminds me of the Seinfeld episode with the low flow shower heads. And Kramer, I don't like the sound of that. This has been going on for some time. The big, big firms for years have been strongly encouraging their advisors to take their smaller accounts to call centers or centralized service units. How have they done that? Well, they don't pay on them. They either reduce pay or eliminate pay on those relationships. You think I'm kidding? Merrill Lynch. Mother Merrill. Oh, yeah, yeah, yeah. Slashed pay to 20% on accounts under $500,000. It does not pay on households below $250,000. So what are they saying? They're basically telling their advisors, don't deal with poor people, because that's what they consider these people. Don't deal with poor people. We don't want them here. We don't want them here. Get rid of them. Morgan Stanley this year stopped paying advisors on households below $300,000. This has been par for the course. I've talked about this for some time. I don't go to industry conferences anymore because they're a waste of my time, and I don't like wasting time. But decades ago, I used to. I think the last one I probably went to had to be like 2010, 2011. I can't remember exactly. But every single industry conference, and I can even look now. They'll have the lineup of the speakers there. They're going to have somebody from McKinsey or one of the consulting firms out there telling the brokers, hey, listen, you really want to, you know, make your business boom. You really want to grow your book of business. You really want those revenues to go up for your book. 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We don't do that. Never will. Never will. 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I feel the heat of your
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7: From ABC News, I'm Wayne Cabot. The Coast Guard says it has now found debris from a missing medevac flight hours after it radioed that it was flying blind.
8: Roger, you said you're coming in blind. Is that what he said? Okay, you declare mode zero.
7: From liveatc.net, it was traveling from Bermuda to Boston, debris turning up now off Nantucket. The search continues for the six people aboard, four from Canada, two from Bermuda. Not clear why the patient was being transferred. The Pacific has a fast-growing, intensifying hurricane, Nolo, a Category 3 now, 200 miles about off of Morro Reef, Hawaii. Much of California will be suffering through temps 15 to 20 degrees above average into Thursday. The heat explains maybe some of the empty seats at Dodger Stadium for ALDS Game 1 against the Braves. It was 100 degrees. Those who stayed got to see the Dodgers win. Other Game 1 winners, the White Sox over Cleveland, Tampa Bay over the Yankees. The Fly Dubai pilot who fended off an attack by his co-pilot at 34,000 feet says he respectfully had turned away for a couple of minutes when his co-pilot said he wanted to go pray. And then later, he was attacked from behind.
9: There was a big blow to the back of my head.
7: Hitting him with a cockpit emergency axe.
10: Senior intelligence and law enforcement officials have identified the co-pilot in Wednesday's Fly Dubai incident as 29-year-old Hamam al-Hamami, an Omani national. Multiple sources familiar with the investigation say the suspect was previously flagged as a, quote, security risk, telling ABC News he was found in possession of extremist materials while serving as a co-pilot trainee for another airline. He was later grounded from flying for 1 year. Marcus Moore, ABC News, London.
11: Hello, Ohio.
7: Campaigning today, President Trump said that if Republican Vivek Ramaswamy loses, he won't be giving aid to Ohio. This is ABC News.
12: I know that. Here's the official forecast. A chance of showers and thunderstorms tonight. 69, the low. For tomorrow, more showers and thunderstorms reaching 78. Rain and thunderstorms continue into tomorrow night, the low 64. Monday into Monday night, windy with gusts near 20 miles per hour. Otherwise, a sunny Monday with a high of 82. Monday night, mostly clear, 54. Sunshine for Tuesday, 83 degrees. Tuesday night, mostly clear and 54. I'm Craig Allen on...
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1: Well-known author, investment banker, consumer advocate, analyst, trader. Chris Markowski is the watchdog on Wall Street.
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0: Okay, welcome back. Everybody, welcome back. It is the Watchdog on Wall Street show. I want to go back a little bit. We were talking about bond yields, inflation, stock market, economic growth, how all of this ties in, how the world works today, how the world is different today from the past. But I want to go back and I want to review a little bit. I want to take a look a little bit of market history when you see bond yields spike over a short period of time. Happened in 1994. The 10-year treasury kicked into gear. It was a major bond sell-off. Now, if you remember, because I do, Alan Greenspan was running the Fed, and there wasn't really any inflation out there. The Fed was raising rates because it saw that the economy was strengthening, that could spur inflation. And I don't believe that. I don't care how many PhDs, how many eggheads at the Fed, because they're always wrong. I don't believe that an economy growing like gangbusters is a bad thing. So when he initially did that, the markets sold off for a very short period of time. It was about an 8% sell-off. But what happened after that? Remember Alan Greenspan's favorite statement was it 1995? The irrational exuberance, markets were running through the roof. My suggestion at the time, as I was a kid, like he wasn't going to listen to me, was why don't you raise the margin requirements? Because too many novice investors out there were just going cuckoo. I guess this was prior to today. They go cuckoo with the various different leveraged options. Back then, people just bought stocks on margin. I said, just raise the margin requirement. raise the margin requirement or raise the interest on margin to help, you know, kind of quell the crazy euphoria in the markets, which is getting out of control. 1999, yields went up again. The 10-year rose about a percentage point. Again, bunch of preemptive rate hikes. Again, stocks went down, but they recovered because, again, dot-com media was still going full force at that point in time until March 24th of 2000 when, reality came into play. And, again, we warned everybody about that reality and that it was coming. 2006, you remember that point in time in the Bush administration? Oil prices were going through the roof. I think it was the first time I ever saw gasoline above $3 a gallon. That was when they, remember, they were parading the oil executives in, and Maxine Waters was talking about how she wanted to socialize the oil companies. Fed raised rates. However, stocks didn't really do much, didn't really move much at all. 2016, we had a rates come up, but guess what? Stocks came up too, because guess what? The stock market didn't care. They saw that Donald Trump and his policies were going to help the economy, get rid of regulations. Again, you're dealing with Obama for a very long period of time with lots of regulations. Lots and lots and lots and lots and lots of regulations. Got rid of all of that. Things started to look a little bit different. Stock market paid no attention. 2022. That's when you had a sell-off. That's when you had a sell-off. Again, you had markets that were inflated due to a lot of garbage. When I'm talking garbage, remember the whole SPAC run-up, GameStop, all crap that we were warning you about here on the program. And you also had a Federal Reserve that didn't want to deal with reality. They were telling you, inflation's transitory, man. It's transitory. Yeah, it's not real. Right. No. That was a very bad year for the stock market. It was again, big time bond sell-off. And here we are now. And, you know, many people, well, you know, it's all because of the Iran war. If this wasn't the case, I think that's playing a part. Okay. I think that's making people feel better about their opinion. I disagree. My brother Matthew and I disagree that, you know, it doesn't make any difference here. Again, it's a, you know, kind of a gentleman's bet. I've always been a debt hawk. I've always been a deficit hawk. I think it just has a lot more to do with the reality of the terrain, which is, again, $40 trillion plus in debt. Social Security, a few short years, it's going to be out of money. It's going to have to be cut, or they have to find other ways to finance it. You've got deficits as far as the

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They load the debt on the company and they plan to sell it off in a full years. You need low rates. 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Right now, they have nothing. Nothing. I'm looking forward to a lot of small businesses being offloaded and onto the market at very low prices. Again, it's going to offer up a tremendous opportunity for Americans to buy up businesses on the cheap and transform them and make them back to the way they were. On the other hand, private equity has bought up many, many investment advisories, my businesses, and I have grave concerns about what they're going to do and how they're going to offload that, or how they're going to end up putting the actual private equity position on the clients within that portfolio. We've talked about that before here on the program. I know I've been banging this drum for some time. Okay. But I'm pretty good at seeing when something wicked this way comes. Your advisor is telling you he's going to want to retire. He's moving on. He's selling his firm. Okay. You find out whether or not it's a private equity company taking over. And if it is, listen, just be careful. Just be really, really careful. That's all I got to say, because again, these people don't know what they're doing. I've described them the best way I could describe them. And again, you have to be a fan of the television show Succession. Whether it be an investment advisor they take over, whether it be a plumbing company, whether it be an HVAC company, doesn't make any difference. Okay. They don't know what they're doing. They're driving these businesses into the ground. One quick, kind of a see I told you so moment, if you will. You know, there's certain things that we talk about here on the program that I talk about them. And to me, it's kind of like common sense type stuff. Kind of like, you know, sky is blue, water is wet type stories. And then I find out that, you know, well, gee whiz, you know, years after I've been talking about this on the show, there's just studies that are done. Money is spent. And I saw this past week. Early retirement might not be best for the brain, study suggests. And I'm like, yeah. Tell me something I don't know already. It's a study that was done in Alzheimer and dementia. That's an actual magazine. Followed 2,500 people from the health and retirement study and basically compared long-term employment patterns against brain function tests. And, yeah. People who kept active, who kept working, continued to do well. I'm a big believer, and I believe this to be true. Okay. You either use it or lose it. You either use it or lose it. And that comes with, again, your physical strength and ability. I know we talk about that a lot. I'm like, yeah, the one financial program where the guy hosting the show, the guy who owns the investment firm and the radio show actually tells people to go out there and do squats and deadlifts, because I do. You either use it or lose it, people. And that goes for your brain. Like I said, I've been doing this for a very long period of time. And my suggestion to people out there, yeah. Okay. Done with the career, and certain careers without a doubt are more physical than others. And you're going to have to change things, whatever it may be, but find something. Find something. I work 3 days a week, volunteer 3 days a week.

0: 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You know, you got to continue to use that mind of yours, or it's just going to rot away. Have to take a break. 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We're continuing. We're really growing the podcast. Like gangbusters. 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
0: Welcome back. Wow, I was kind of blown away by this. Jamie Dimon did an op-ed, the Wall Street Journal, this past week. CEO of J.P. Morgan, the most powerful bank in the world. And he really threaded the needle on this one. And I like a lot of what he had to say. I want to get into a little bit. He started off the column. He said, I never want to read a book with the title 2050, How the West Was Lost. And he gets into where we're at today. obviously, okay, his biggest, most powerful bank in the world. He knows what consumers are doing. He understands the money flows here in this country. And he also knows as well that despite how rough and tumble things have been over the past 18 months. And I look at many of the things we've talked about it here in the program, a lot of self-owns, is that we are still a beacon of freedom and hope and business. And yes, people would move here if they could from many different places around the world just because of the opportunity. One of the reasons why the markets are holding up so well is, again, you could invest anywhere. Where are you going? You're going here. Are other nations around the world improving? Absolutely. And I'm thrilled about that. We'll talk about that in a little bit. Diamond points out that, you know, our position in the world rests on three pillars. And one of them goes down. Guess what? We're in trouble. Could doom the entire enterprise. First one, again, maintaining the world's preeminent military. And I think many people are looking at what's transpired. You know, we just pulled out of Iraq. Just pulled out of Iraq. Think about almost $2 trillion spent, the lives lost, and kind of ask questions. We all saw what happened in Afghanistan. We're watching what's going on in Iran, and we're kind of scratching our heads to some degree based upon the type of money that we spend. To me, maintaining the world's preeminent military isn't necessarily spending $1.5 trillion. It's spending wisely. And I know how the sausage is made in Washington, D.C. I see a contract this past week, another contract going to Boeing for another new aircraft carrier fighter that's not going to even be ready until the mid-2030s. I'm saying to myself, are you kidding me? Maybe we should be doing more with drones. I'm just saying. Aircraft carriers? That didn't work out well against Iran, where we have to keep them at arm's length, to say the least, because they're going to get attacked by $10,000 drones. We might want to head in a different direction. But again, this is part of our problem, is we just spend and we spend and we spend and we don't look at any return on investment or whether that things work. Members of Congress want contracts to go to their district, military industrial complex alive and well. The second thing. So again, Diamond mentions, and I've been beating this drum for some time, man, that I really lamented under Obama. You know, he comes into office. He comes into office and we just get massive recession, whole disaster with the housing market. All that stuff's going on. The economy should have ripped. It should have ripped, but it didn't. Because he decided to act like the Lilliputians from Gulliver's Travels and hold everything down and start picking and choosing winners and losers and starting god-awful programs like Obamacare. And I can go on and on and on. We should have the world's preeminent economy. And we do. We do. We're just not doing well enough. We're not. We should be seeing, okay, at least 3% a year as far as economic growth is concerned. We haven't seen consistent economic growth. And I've said this before, since the 80s and 90s. If we've been doing this for the past 20 years, our gross domestic product per person would be $20,000 higher than it is right now. Federal regulations, state regulations, local, all this garbage. This stuff can be reformed. It can be fixed. But the other thing that, and again, this is where I have taken major issue with the president on. I don't get it. I don't know if he's just trying to, he's trying to appeal to low information voters out there by making the world a dog eat dog, zero sum game, we win, they lose type of a situation, when it is not. It's not. We need to be able to trade. Diamond talks about this. I'm going to talk about this as well. Don't go anywhere. WatchdogOnWallStreet.com. 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
0: Welcome back, everybody. Going to read to you a little bit from what Diamond had to say in his piece. It said, since World War II, America has fostered economic and military relations, trading with more than 100 nations and forming more than 50 military alliances. The levers to accomplish our foreign policy goals include trade policy through tariffs, quotas, investment policies, regulatory barriers on their instruments. Another lever is industrial policy, which encompasses subsidized loans, tax rules, export credits, immigration policies, government investment, and development finance. We need to exercise these tools, obviously, to protect national security and resiliency. But I thought you were against tariffs, Markowski. Again, Diamond's saying this. I am against tariffs. I'm against blanket tariffs. Blanket tariffs, what the Trump administration has done, dumb. Dumb. Doesn't make any sense. We should be looking to maximize economic policy. We should be looking to maximize growth and competitiveness, both in the United States and for American companies doing business internationally. The more business you do with nations, the less likely you are to fight with them. It's going to strengthen our allies economically. It'll also bind them closer to the United States. If bonds, economic and military bonds, weaken among our friends and allies, it's negative consequences for that. There are. You don't think adversaries would love to see us fighting amongst ourselves? Countries less dependent on the United States, more dependent. I get it. I get the fact that, you know, Europe has not spent enough as far as its military is concerned. And again, you can go back. Even Obama was letting them have it with that. Trump really pushed them. And he's had some great success in getting them to spend more money. But this ridiculous notion right now that's being pushed, like, well, we don't need to do business with them. We can just do it all here. And we're going to save billions of dollars if we don't buy from them. It is one of the dumbest things I've ever heard. And I have to believe that the president knows it's dumb. I think I think maybe he's trying to get certain parts of his base riled up, but it's just stupid. It really is. Europe is our largest trading and investment partner. Europe relies on energy imports 60%. Again, we could be supplying them a lot of that. And yes, they have a disjointed industrial base. And yes, they are facing issues from China when it comes to manufacturing, most of it their own doing because of their moronic energy policies and what they did. But it is in our best interest for Europe to succeed, for Canada to succeed, Mexico to succeed, Central America to succeed, South America to succeed, all of them to succeed, even China to succeed. Yeah, China. I am a business owner. I'm a business owner that, you know, most of my clients are business owners. Ask any business owner whether or not they like to see their customers doing well. That's a stupid question. Of course. hey, you know, I'm, you know, Joe Smith, and I own a nice Italian restaurant. Boy, oh boy, you know, I really like to see my customers, you know, not doing well, because that means they're going to spend more in my store. No. A rising tide lifts all boats. And we have to drive this, because we're the ones that are capable of doing it. What Diamond suggests is what we have been suggesting. You got to cut a deal with Europe and throw in Canada and Mexico. And yes, they're going to have to accept leadership on our part. And they have with NATO. We've basically been running that show. Yes, we have the world's reserve currency. And there's a lot that goes along with that as well. We wouldn't be $40 trillion in debt if we didn't have it. Okay. And come up with some sort of agreement. Get rid of all of this nonsense when it comes to tech rules and regulations, and push for a free trade agreement, a real free trade agreement, not one that's thousands of pages long with all sorts of cutouts. And granted, okay, granted, I get it. Okay, we decide you're going to, you know, somebody on Long Island wants to decide to make sparkling wine. They shouldn't be allowed to call it champagne. Champagne comes from Champagne, France. So I want to say, hey, I want to start making, you know, sheep milk, feta cheese here in the United States. We'll call it what you want. Just don't call it feta. I get all that. Okay. They should be allowed to protect that just as much as we should be allowed to protect our intellectual property as well. But we do not want to see Europe continue a slow decline. We don't want to see our allies continue a slow decline. 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
1: Welcome back, everybody. We have here on the weekend program. I have, you know, three hour show. And the reality is some stations take one, some stations take two, some take three. Smart ones take three. Let's just leave it at that. But there's only so much time. And this is why I'm really encouraging people to sign up and listen to our podcast. I know there's so many podcasts out there. And I'm going to be honest with you. Some of them I used to listen to. I really don't anymore. I don't have time to sit down for 3.5 hours. We do things very differently at the Watchdog on Wall Street podcast. You're going to see up there every day. You're going to see 3, 4, 5 different podcasts. I do them per topic. Something that's happening, something that I'm concerned about, whatever it may be. We keep the topic short and sweet. I'm basically taking something that is obviously in the news at that point in time and breaking it down. We have an ongoing AI discussion that is taking place on the podcast. A lot of people are concerned, and rightfully so. Rightfully so, they should be concerned. I don't trust a thing. And I don't like this. I don't like living in a country when, you know, everything that comes out of a politician's mouth, I don't care if it's an elephant or a donkey. I'm, you know, I've got to check it 5 times over. The old Ronald Reagan trust but verify most certainly is alive and well. And this entire AI debate, where again, like usual, they want to separate people into camps. You're either the Luddite that hates tech, or you're the crazy tech person that wants Terminator to take over. I think it's a lot more nuanced than that. And almost on a daily basis, we're doing stories talking about what the latest is, the latest information that's coming out, and trying to make as best sense we possibly can. Again, stories out there being misconstrued, being bent, being turned. Again, you got to understand, the media is bought and sold also. Again, this is right now, people, this is the AI build out is the biggest economic bet in U.S. history. Yeah. Annual infrastructure spending as a percentage of GDP, 3.63%. The closest to that was the railroads between 1870 and 1890 at 2.24%. And again, I want to remind everybody, what happened to those railroads? How well did they do after they were built? Again, it's a topic that we're going to cover on the podcast. Got to take a break. WatchdogOnWallStreet.com. 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We get back. You're going to hear me yelling and screaming. Got some healthcare stories. WatchdogOnWallStreet.com. We'll be back.
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0: only man who is taking on the Wall Street establishment. 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
1: Welcome back. It is the Watchdog on Wall Street show. One thing that we have to stop doing in this country as well is we have to stop kidding ourselves. Stop lying to ourselves. We love to take out that big foam finger, number one. We're number one, man! USA, man, we're the best! And, again, we're the best at many things. But when the conversation topic comes up, when it comes to healthcare, and we start talking about just how bad things are in this country right now, we always get the inevitable, yeah, but you know what? It's not the National Health Service of Britain. It's not Canadian healthcare. You're right. It's not. But it still, for lack of a better word, sucks. And I'm here to tell you, that the healthcare experience is actually better in other countries in many respects. And these are countries in Europe that they have national health service and they also have private health insurance. I'm going to get a little anecdotal right now. Now, I live in Southwest Florida and Tampa area here. I don't have a primary physician. Tried looking a little bit. Can't find one. I really wasn't looking, quite frankly, that hard because I got annoyed with primary doctors because they really don't exist. And again, I'm going to go back in time a little bit. I may have told this story. I probably definitely told the story before here on the program. I don't go to the doctor much. I don't. Okay. I get sick. I'm just getting better. I go to the doctor if there's something really wrong. And, you know, for a period of time, there was something wrong with me. I got COVID, got better, but didn't really get better. I had really tough time breathing, doing my workouts. I can't breathe. I had to stop them. I couldn't breathe. And I'm like, I got to go see somebody on this. You know, my friend suggested going to a cardiologist, go to my primary doctor, give all these tests. They give me a little like a buterol thing there. You're fine. Oh, it's nothing. No big deal. I'm not getting better. Go back again. No, you're fine. Eventually. Oh, okay. Well, we'll fine. Go see the pulmonologist. Same thing, the pulmonologist. Oh, you're fine. Do the breathing test. Pass that with flying colors. Not fine. Not getting any better. This is over a 2-month period of time. It's getting worse and worse. Eventually, I convince them to let me go and get a scan. Yeah, because they got to sign off on that. You know, insurance pretty much stinks here. Who cares if you spend 40 grand a year? Yeah, I come out from the scan and the technician at the hospital was white. We have to admit you immediately. My entire lungs filled with blood clots, my legs, everywhere. And you know, the funny thing is, my daughter at the time, who was doing volunteer work at the hospital, she was in high school. Told me, Dad, I think you have blood clots. My daughter beat the girl boss, physician assistant, and all these other people who was a high school student. Almost killed me. I was in the hospital for over a week. I don't know if I told the story here on the program. Let me tell you something. You know, same thing. Mother-in-law this past week, sick. She's 86 years old, lives with us. Wife trying to take her to a doctor, calling her doctor. Nobody answering the phone. What's going on? And she has to take her over there. Oh, yeah, a problem with the phones. Are you kidding me? This is the type of nonsense that goes on here. It's awful. Meanwhile, you know, when I last winter in Italy at our place there, my mother was there. She gets sick. I make a phone call. Okay, I pay 75 euros. The doctor actually comes to the house to take care of her. Let me explain to you people how bad it is right now and how this has been going. And you can put this one right at the feet of Barack Obama. Obamacare is an absolute disaster. But now it's the law of the land and both political parties are getting fat and happy and rich off this. Insurance companies are making a fortune. For what? Anybody out there like their health insurance? Private equity. because of what's the dimension, what's going on, buying up hospitals. You want some numbers here? This is going to blow you away. Imagine this is anything else in life. After a private equity acquires a hospital, ER deaths go up by 13%. Preventable adverse events up by 25%. Bloodstream infections up 38%. Surgical site infections up 100%. Staffing down 6%. Does that seem like that's okay? Why do we allow this to happen? And now it's funny, you know, both the insurance companies and the hospitals are using AI to enrich themselves. Hospitals use AI to scan records and find secondary diagnoses that human reviewers missed. More diagnoses mean higher reimbursements. But guess what hasn't happened? The treatment levels haven't gone up. AI is identifying more billable conditions, not sicker patients. Insurance companies are deploying AI to deny those same claims. It's like that movie The Rainmaker, for crying out loud, except worse. And this is continuing to happen all over the country. This is a winner if we can get a political party, somebody out there that will actually deal with this problem. When Obamacare was put into play, I was tasked with, you know, going through, gave everybody a few pages of going through this stuff. And we saw this coming. Everything that we said was going to happen, every bad thing has happened tenfold to the 10th power. WatchdogOnWallStreet.com. 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
6: From ABC News, I'm Wayne Cabot. After this chilling transmission,
7: coming in blind,
6: the Coast Guard has now found a debris field off Nantucket from a medical transport plane with six on board that vanished from Bermuda en route to Boston. The crazed co-pilot in the Fly Dubai cockpit apparently used prayer as a ruse to attack the captain.
7: While he was praying, out of respect, I was just looking at the front and not at the back. And suddenly, after I think I would say about 4 or 5 minutes, there was a big blow to the back of my head.
6: About the suspect, ABC's Tom Sufi Burridge in Tel Aviv.
8: Multiple sources confirming the identity of the suspect to ABC News, saying he is 29-year-old Hammam al-Hammami, an Omani national, and revealing that he was previously employed by another airline, Oman Air. And in 2024, he was suspended as a trainee co-pilot at that airline after he had been found to be in possession of extremist materials. Now, these are raising urgent questions as to how he came to later be employed by Fly Dubai and ultimately ended up working on a plane bound for Israel.
6: The cost of air travel in the U.S. over Thanksgiving is forecast to be 30% over last year because of fuel prices. European allies are agreeing to President Trump's request for help. They will tap into their reserves, hoping to offset pump prices here. What about states possibly suspending the gas tax? Mark St. Clair owns a local pool cleaning company in Sandusky, Ohio.
9: It's just a temporary solution for a bigger problem is all it is.
6: Campaigning in Ohio a month before the midterms, President Trump talked up something very popular.
10: We gave you no tax on tips, no tax on overtime.
6: And something that isn't, data centers, saying they will benefit local communities. You're listening to ABC News.
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6: Defying owner Robert Kraft, Zach Bryan wore a Free Palestine shirt to Gillette Stadium in Foxborough, Mass., where Kraft banned McLemore for defending Palestine. Joining Bryan's protest, his drummer wearing a shirt bearing the name of a dead 5-year-old Palestinian girl who was trapped in a vehicle in Gaza City with deceased family members. The 5-year-old remained on that phone with the Palestinian Red Crescent for about 3 hours, trying to get rescued. Cornell University President Michael Kotlikoff in a new video to the school community this weekend.
16: We must do everything we can to prevent what happened to Jane Doe and everyone before her and anyone after her from ever happening again.
6: He says her rape allegations raise what he called troubling issues about sexual assault, dehumanization, and aspects of our party culture, alcohol, and drug use. The Boston Arts Academy, on National Custodian Day, gave special recognition to a fifth-floor custodian, Andrew Allen. A teacher on that floor had a brother in need of a kidney, and the teacher wasn't a match. Mr. Allen wondered if he might be. A test showed yes, he was, but he was too far in age to match directly, so he ended up donating his kidney to somebody else, enabling the teacher's brother to move up the kidney donor list. A gift from the teacher, truly worth more than gold, he says. Wayne Cabot, ABC News.
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17: there. Showers and thunderstorms today as we reach 78. Rain and thunderstorms continue into tonight, 64 the low. It's going to be windy tomorrow and tomorrow night. Gust up to 20 miles per hour. Otherwise sunny tomorrow and 82. Mostly clear Monday night, 54 the low. Tuesday, sunny, 83. Mostly clear Tuesday night, a low down to 54. Sunshine for Wednesday, 84 degrees. Wednesday night, mostly clear, our low, 54. I'm Craig Allen.
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1: But not men. People, just because something sounds good doesn't mean it's good. 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I'm doing a lot of that. So again, I highly suggest you can follow me on these various different things. I'm constantly putting information out. So in regards to a story in regards to Social Security, a new Social Security bill has been proposed by Representative Haley Stevens, a Democrat in Michigan. And this bill that she proposed would lower Social Security's full retirement age for workers in physically demanding jobs. This bill is called the Blue Collar Social Security Fairness Act. As another tip off, whenever you see the word fairness in any sort of legislation, run, run, Forrest, run. So eligible individuals would be able to claim full Social Security retirement benefits starting at age 60. Well, yeah, that makes me sense. You know, certain jobs out there are physically demanding. Hold it. I know all this. I know all this. Again, don't be careless with your thinking. I want to go back in time to the, financial crisis in Europe. And what took place, we wrote about this. They had similar schemes in places like Greece, for example, back in the day. They don't have these anymore. A hairdresser in Greece could retire on a full government pension at 50 because hairdresser was said to be working with chemicals that were harmful. That's the direction it goes. Currently, the earliest Social Security retirement age is 62. 62. Though you get reduced monthly checks when you start that soon. If you wait to the full retirement age at 67, that's when you get the full. Okay. Blue collar workers. And I know this because I've talked about this very thing here on the program. I get it. I have no problem whatsoever with blue collar workers getting earlier retirement. I think that certain jobs should be coded without a doubt. Roofers and physically demanding jobs. However, they want to use stuff from the Bureau of Labor Statistics. If your job involves walking, it's physically demanding. Give me a break. We all know what direction this is going to head in. Okay. We all know it's going to get out of control. Now, again, Stevens, looking to buy votes here. If we want to honor the dignity of work in this country, we need to lower the retirement age for physical laborers. Okay. You want to do that. Okay. And again, they don't ask her this question. Where is the money going to come from? Where? Because again, I talked about this on the podcast. It's a great idea. I don't understand. Okay. How are you going to pay for it? Social Security is already going to be cut by close to 25% in a few short years. How would you pay for this? Where is the money going to come from? Do I hear Haley Stevens saying, okay, we're going to do this, but people that are not in physically demanding jobs, let's say government workers or, you know, people working, you know, in an office job, whatever it may be. Why don't we raise their retirement age? They'll never say that because that's the hard part. The hard part is actually paying for all of the things. The easy part is, hey, promising everything, promising the sun, the moon, the stars, all that's easy. Delivering. This is so bloody. Again, how do you vote for somebody that is so fiscally irresponsible? I was actually asked about this past week on a radio show. And I know I've told this story before here on the program. I'm going to tell it again. It's worthwhile heading into the midterm elections. Everything I needed to learn about politics, again, I learned in sixth grade. I ran for class president against a lovely young girl, classmate of mine, and we had to put together our platforms. And, you know, we did a class presidential election, I think it was like every quarter, every semester. And we were, the one I was running for was heading into, was going to coincide with spring break. And my thing was, is we're going to have like, you know, the last day, the Friday before we left for, you know, the spring break week, we were going to have like a big picnic outside and we were going to challenge, another one of the sixth grade teams in the school to like a softball game. They were going to have pizza and all this stuff. That was my plan. I lost the election because, my opponent's platform was, oh, we're going to go to Disney World. We're going to go to Disney World for spring break trip. Now, again,

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1: That's good, though, right? Sounds great. Anyway, while we're on the topic here, I'm gonna make a recommendation to everybody. There's a kind of an investigative journalism group out there. A lot of their stuff tilts to the left to some degree and has over the years, but they've done a lot of good work. It's called ProPublica. ProPublica just put out a piece. The FBI anti-corruption squad was circling Susan Collins. Susan Collins, the Republican senator for Maine, until Trump got in the way. Now, that title is misleading. Again, you read the article, it's much better. It's much more balanced than the actual title is. But, you know, basically it involves how Susan Collins back in 2019, again, she was fighting for her seat, and she needed money. She needed money. And one of the head of her super PAC wanted to close the gap with money and spoke with a Hawaiian defense contractor, Navitech, that was doing business in Maine already. Collins helped that company land a multi-million-dollar Navy research contract in Maine. Now, Collins person said, hey, you know what? We need $500,000. Now, government contractors are banned from making political contributions. Air quotes right there. They're banned. Right. More consequently, for the company to offer donations to Collins in exchange for an official action would constitute criminal bribery. Navitech, hungry for more government contracts in Maine, they cut a deal and walked away. Again, they explained, hey, we'll open up a shell company and we'll fund money through there. Now, Susan Collins has come out and said, this is a felon and it's gotten in trouble before. How can you trust them? They have the receipts. You can take a look. They've got the checks. The money flew. All these various different things. And yes, Trump squashed the investigation with the FBI. He gutted that unit. But this is both sides. Okay, make no bones about it. Read the column. That's Susan Collins. It's both sides. This is how we lose people. This is how we lose. We supply the money, okay, through our tax dollars. Politicians, they control access to our tax dollars. The companies, they supply campaign cash to the politicians. And you know what? We got to hope that the contractor actually does the work. You know, the funny thing is this guy that got all these government, he ended up with getting $32 million in government contracts by giving $900,000 in donations, not just to Susan Collins, but to various different politicians, both sides of the aisle. The guy admitted that the work that he did, the $32 million of our money that he received, ended up with products that the military didn't want to buy. That's what we got. I mean, you think about, you're writing that check. Every year, it's coming out of your paycheck on a regular basis, those tax dollars, how hard you work for your money. And how it's spent and how these people are bought. People, we want to fix this place. We really do. We have to put an end to this. Yeah, I've talked about how the tax code is power for politicians. I equated it to like Superman and the Yellow Sun. That's where they get their power from. The tax code and the federal registry. This as well. This has to stop. These funds have to, these PACs, Citizens United, all of this has to end at some point in time. The people that supposedly are looking out for us

0: they're nothing more than bloody fundraisers, for crying out loud. And this is why we're $40 trillion in debt. And this is why our military that spends $1 trillion a year is running out of missiles, running out, having all of these issues out there, because the money's just wasted, blown. I find it disgusting. Pete Hegseth's asking for $1.5 trillion in story after story of all the waste. Pentagon can't pass an audit. They don't even want to try. Because you know what? The politicians have no incentive to make them to try. Because that money flows to them. And it goes to, you know, contracts in their district. And, you know, despite all of that, you take a look around, you see how well we do as a nation. Because the everyday people that go out there and work their tail off. You know, but I wrote a column, this title, and that was the first line I used in it. It was from the Bronx Tale. The saddest thing in the world is wasted talent. Yeah, we're doing a lot, but you know what? We are capable of so much more. 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Yeah, I've had a
1: few. The 10 Cannots of William Buchner in 1916. You cannot bring about prosperity by discouraging thrift. You cannot strengthen the weak by weakening the strong. You cannot help little men by tearing down big men. You cannot lift the wage earner by pulling down the wage payer. You cannot help the poor by destroying the rich. You cannot establish sound security on borrowed money. You cannot further the brotherhood of man by inciting class hatred. You cannot keep out of trouble by spending more than you earn. You cannot build character and courage by destroying men's initiative and independence. And you cannot help men permanently by doing for them what they can and should do for themselves. 110 years later, his words prove truth never changes. You've been listening to The Mike Hewitt Show. 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
1: Welcome back, kiddos. It is The Watchdog on Wall Street show. Again, always honored to have you tuned in to the program. I've gotten into quite a few debates. I don't do it on social media. I post things on social media, basically, you know, my opinion on certain topics, writing things, and they're pretty lengthy for the most part, not to mention the blogs. But I don't think social media is a form for actual going back and forth in debate, because it no more often than not, I watch these things devolve into nonsensical name calling. I don't like doing that. People write me an email or shoot me a text or even phone call. People be surprised. I'll have conversation. I'll talk with people that not, I'll do as best I can. There's only so many I can answer over the course of a week, but, people getting upset with me because I'm saying I'm not really interested in voting. Now I'm just not really interested. And I pulled up. I pulled up my my ballot here, and the only thing I'm really interested in voting for is the reduction in property taxes here in the state. I actually had this political cartoon from almost 25 years ago sent over to me, and it's a jockey riding a horse, and the horse is on the horse. It says Republican Party, and the horse is racing. Racing towards their signs pointing bigger government, nanny state, deficit spending, war. The jockey on the horse is riding the horse backwards and is looking at signs that are pointing to the opposite direction. Limited government, free trade, balanced budgets. And that jockey has got a sign on his shirt saying conservatives. To me, and I've said this countless times, the definition of stupidity is doing the same thing over and over and over again and expecting some sort of different result. I left the Republican Party, about 2 decades ago. Can't remember exactly. Simply because, again, they lying to me, telling me they're interested in cutting spending, even though they're putting up bridges to nowhere and not doing any of the things that they said they were going to do. Doesn't change my center, my morals, what I believe in by any stretch. They changed. But I've continued to go and, vote and pull the lever or fill in the circle for less bad. I don't feel like it anymore. And again, I'm sorry. The people that you guys are sending me these messages telling me that the communists are going to take over and the Islamists are going to take over and there's going to be boys playing women's lacrosse against my daughter. Dude, don't insult my intelligence. Okay? You're bringing some really, really weak arguments. Okay? No, I'm not afraid of a communist underneath every bed. And we've talked about this on the program. Okay, you've got Republicans right now that are pushing to raise payroll taxes to put my effective tax rate well above 50%. You've got the federal government taking equity stakes in over 30 different companies. That, by definition, is socialist. So I'm tired of hearing it. We have to do a better job. We have to run better candidates. If I look at a ballot and I can't get excited about a candidate, I'm just not interested anymore. I get, convince me otherwise. And don't give me there's going to be communists everywhere and it's going to be Red Dawn. Okay? And I'm not buying it. Because that's what they're selling right now, and it's insulting. It makes me even angrier, for crying out loud. Anyway, got to take a break. We got to get back. We got to talk about the other side. We got to talk about the donkeys and the garbage they're selling. WatchdogOnWallStreet.com. WatchdogOnWallStreet.com. Don't go anywhere. We'll be back.
0: Chris Markowski is the Watchdog on Wall Street.
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0: Jed and JR talk the talk that matters. 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Bringing America financial freedom one listener at a time. You're listening to The Watchdog on Wall Street with Chris Markowski.
1: Yeah, you know, you got the other side now. You got the donkeys trying to go out and capitalize on people's frustration, because people are frustrated with inflation. Again, $95 to fill up my car. Anyway, you got Democrats running on affordability. Come on, man. Affordability? You've got to be kidding me. Anything that they touch goes up in price because, again, they want to subsidize everything. And let's be honest. Okay. Biden, I'm sorry. Biden, for the most part, he was managed. He was. The things that he put through, Inflation Reduction Act, all this other garbage. Consumer price index increased on average 5%. 5% a year during the Biden presidency. Okay? Now, granted, some of that is, again, I'm honest here, people. Okay? Some of that is due to Trump spending and hit Trump's first term because of all the crap we're spending on COVID. But Trump's first term, the average was 1.9%. Now we're at 2.9%. Again, both parties were responsible. That $1.9 trillion Biden spending blitz, which was basically just flying a helicopter over the country and dropping cash, that made things more affordable. Then you had the Fed, no inflation out there. Everything is fine. We're going to continue to fund all of this nonsense. Democrats, no, don't raise rates. Don't do that. Let's make matters even worse. What else did Biden do? He relaxed mortgage and underwriting standards. So, yeah, you have people right now that are, this is factual, that have defaulted on their mortgage payments, that are paying now a lower interest rate than they were prior and a lower bill. Make that make sense. Make it make sense. Again, what did that do to the price of homes? Take a look at blue states. It costs on average 2.8 times as much money to build an apartment in California as in Texas. This is in the Wall Street Journal. Some affordable housing projects in California cost more than $1 million per unit to build. Why? Oh, you know, got to make sure we got these wage mandates and these rules here. And again, Democrats want to require this for all projects that get federal money. What's that going to do to the prices? And yes, gasoline prices have gone through the roof, and it's a massive cell phone. I'm sorry. This Iran war has been a disaster as far as I'm concerned. But the average inflation adjusted gasoline price under Biden was $3.89. Okay? It was $3.27 in Trump's first term, $3.43 now. That's just up now. Okay? This thing continues to go on. Guess what? It's going to get worse for the Trump administration. But then again, you take a look at where we're at right now and how we have enough diesel here in this country. We just can't get it from point A to point B because Democrats, they cancel pipelines, don't allow things to be built, shut down nuclear power plants. This number is striking to me. This number is the average residential retail electricity rates. California, 33.6 cents a kilowatt hour. Massachusetts, 30.5 cents. I remember making fun of this when Biden put sanctions on Russia when after they invaded Ukraine. But we still had to have ships coming in from Russia into Boston Harbor because we needed to get fuel from them. New York, 29.9 cents. Rhode Island, 28.3 cents. New Jersey, 25.2 cents. Blue states. You know what it is here in Florida, residential? 15 cents. Nebraska, 13.8. Tennessee, 13.7. Utah, 13.1. 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

0: taking Wall Street's liars, crooks, and cheats out behind the woodshed. You're listening to The Watchdog on Wall Street. Dinner, it must be.
1: You know, it makes me sad. This is, again, the reason why I don't want to vote from time to time when I don't have any options. And, you know, people keep telling me, well, this one's less bad. This one's less bad. I know what I've equated it to. It's, I keep thinking of Dante. Dante and Dante's Inferno. Inferno, he's got his various different levels of hell there. And in Dante's Inferno, the different levels of hell for different types of sin. And some sins were worse than others. But, you know, that's what we're batting around right now. You know, the fact that Republicans are actually openly entertaining a diesel export ban and talking about it. Now, again, I've said this. I don't think that's going to happen. I think they're doing it for political reasons. I think they're doing this. Oh, look, we're going to try. We're working on doing something here. But don't do that. Take the opportunity of explaining to people why a diesel export ban doesn't work and explain the economics. Why do you want to make people dumber? You propose dumb ideas. People trust you. They believe in them, and you actually are making them dumber, which essentially that's a commandment. You're bearing false witness. So yeah, diesel prices are up. But then you take a look, at what Democrats have done and some of the rules and regulations that they put into place going back to the Clinton administration, some of these things that they made. I didn't even realize this. Again, I start studying things. I'm like, are you kidding me? Are you serious? They got this Clinton era mandate that makes people put on this diesel exhaust fluid or DEF systems. Unnecessary emission controls. It's basically pure garbage. Making the costs go up. Requiring the regular purchase of DEF. The filters on these things clog at low speeds, cold temperatures. Costing all sorts of money. Again, you know, the Trump administration's trying to do away with this nonsense. But again, an entire industry has formed around this joke, this stupidity. And the people that are involved in this are making money off. It's like ethanol. You see, the thing is, we don't let bad policy die in this country. Because again, it becomes an industry in of itself. People get rich off it, and then they pay off their politicians to keep their dumb idea and their dumb policies in place. Anyway, have to take a break. Watchdog on WallStreet.com. 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
1: 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I got to give credit where credit is due. I saw something this past week, and I was like, they did the impossible. They actually streamlined the government and put out a high quality government website. Marco Rubio was parsed on his, I don't know who was behind the entire thing, but the new, America.gov website, I kid you not, it's like it was designed by Apple. It is the antithesis of the Social Security Office DMV. It works. It's like AI streamlining government information. Ask it questions where you need certain documentation, whatever it may be. It's great. They're now, you're going to actually make it. You want to apply for a passport. You can do it right there. You don't have to go to the drugstore to get your picture taken. More of this. Again, things like this, things like what the president is doing with the student loans we talked about earlier, getting rid of more regulations. President Swell also did a slight rescission when it came to spending. It's not a lot of money, but at least it's something. These are the things that people voted for. And I wish we had more of that, but I gotta give kudos to this, America.gov website. Again, I'm blown away. By the way, that actually came from the government. We make fun of it all the time. Hey, make fun, you know, with stuff like this, why can't we fix TSA? Why can't we fix air traffic control? Why can't we get all of this stuff working? You remember from Stripes? Remember, I love John Candy. Hey, Dewey Oxberger. Hi, I'm Dewey Oxberger. My friends call me Ox. Remember, he joined the military so he can become a lean, mean fighting machine. That's what government needs to be. Okay. Lean. Lean mean getting it done. Anyway, what did we get this week out of, well, one of the idiocies that we got this week out of Congress was, a bipartisan college sports law. Oh, yeah, big deal. This is how governments were. It's bipartisan, 77 to 22. And I'm saying to myself, this is what you're spending your time on? Why does this have anything to do with Congress in the first? And again, I'm being consistent here. What was it? Was it 2015? If I'm not mistaken, 2015, 2016. Remember where they were parading all the athletes, the baseball players in front of Congress with the performance enhancing drug nonsense that they were doing back then? I'm saying to myself, what? We don't have more important things to do. Well, this bill, co-sponsored by Democratic Senator Maria Cantwell and Ted Cruz of Texas, is going to give, it's going to take away the free market. Let's be honest here. It's going to give college sports leaders, colleges and universities, the people involved, it's going to free them from federal antitrust law. There are going to be enact rules that are going to rein in what they say are runaway costs, meaning what? The cost to pay their players. Because let's call it what it is, okay? Professional. College football, college basketball, essentially is pro. And this bill is basically going to put a cap on the what the athletes can make, and it's going to limit them to one transfer without having to sit out. I don't mind them putting in rules, but what the hell does this have to do with Congress? Nothing. I don't understand why you guys can't get together and just, again, it's a minor league. It's a minor league for the pros. Have them sign a contract. Baseball player can't jump from one major league baseball team to another. Can't just say, hey, I want to leave. They're under contract. Stop with the charade, because it insults my intelligence. College? Okay. We all know colleges and universities, they're hedge funds with nonprofit status. This is one of their businesses. They own little sports franchises. And they threw in the thing in there. Well, you can't cut Olympic sports, which means any non-revenue sport. And full disclosure here, my kids all played in lacrosse, non-revenue sport in college. What do we have here? It's a joke. And what have we turned this into? Again, it's just going to allow for more gambling to come in to the sport. I stopped watching. I did. I just stopped watching. Yeah, did I check to see how the Gators did this past week? Yeah, I did. But I'm not spending my time out. I just don't like being lied to. I don't like my intelligence. Stop calling them college athletes. Most of them are not going to class. We know this. So just be honest about the entire thing. That's all. Have it be minor league. Pay them. The funny thing was they put an exemption in there. They put a cap. Put a cap on what the players can make, but they didn't put a cap on what the coaches can make. Make that make sense to me. Anyway. Have a wonderful and blessed week, everyone. Again, I invite each and every one of you to become part of our family at the Watchdog on Wall Street Show, Markowski Investments. 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
3: How did I lose weight? 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I never minded being 2:35, but you know what minded? 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
9: From ABC News, I'm Wayne Cabot. The Coast Guard says it has now found debris from a missing medevac flight hours after it radioed that it was flying blind.
10: Roger, you said you're coming in blind. Is that what you said? Okay, you declare an emergency.
9: From liveatc.net, it was traveling from Bermuda to Boston, debris turning up now off Nantucket. The search continues for the six people aboard, four from Canada, two from Bermuda. Not clear why the patient was being transferred. The Pacific has a fast-growing, intensifying hurricane, Nolo, a Category 3 now, 200 miles about off of Morro Reef, Hawaii. Much of California will be suffering through temps 15 to 20 degrees above average into Thursday. The heat explains maybe some of the empty seats at Dodger Stadium for ALDS Game 1 against the Braves. It was 100 degrees. Those who stayed got to see the Dodgers win. Other Game 1 winners, the White Sox over Cleveland, Tampa Bay over the Yankees. The Fly Dubai pilot who fended off an attack by his co-pilot at 34,000 feet says he respectfully had turned away for a couple of minutes when his co-pilot said he wanted to go pray. And then later, he was attacked from behind.
11: There was a big blow to the back of my head.
9: Hitting him with a cockpit emergency axe.
12: Senior intelligence and law enforcement officials have identified the co-pilot in Wednesday's Fly Dubai incident as 29-year-old Hamam al-Hamami, an Omani national. Multiple sources familiar with the investigation say the suspect was previously flagged as a, quote, security risk, telling ABC News he was found in possession of extremist materials while serving as a co-pilot trainee for another airline. He was later grounded from flying for 1 year. Marcus Moore, ABC News, London.
13: Hello, Ohio.
9: Campaigning today, President Trump said that if Republican Vivek Ramaswamy loses, he won't be giving aid to Ohio. This is ABC News.
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9: There's no one who wanted Tom Kim to win today more than Tom Kim. The South Korean golfer's gold medal wins him an exemption from military service back home. He shot a 6-under-64. This is not the first time Tennessee Correction Commissioner Frank Strada has had to deal with executions going wrong. As Arizona's prison official, he oversaw a series of botched executions there, too. Now he's out in Tennessee.
19: The head of Tennessee's prison system is now resigning after this week's botched execution of death row inmate Krista Pike. Governor Bill Lee making that announcement, saying Commissioner Frank Strada will leave his post sometime this month. Lee has now paused all executions in the state to allow for an independent review. This was the second failed execution in the state this year. Meanwhile, lawyers for Pike say that she's in critical condition and on a ventilator. Overnight, they asked for an emergency motion to preserve all the evidence related to the botched execution attempt.
9: Her lawyers saying that the resignation doesn't do a thing to help Krista now. They say that what happened to her reflects a systemic failure going beyond any one person. Daylight saving time ends in 4 weeks, and President Trump wants to keep it going on social media, calling out Senator Tom Cotton for voting against the Sunshine Protection Act, which would make daylight saving time year-round. Trump calls a Republican a friend of his, but shared his cell phone number on social media. We tried. Voicemail full. Wayne Cabot, ABC News.
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20: Here's the official forecast. Showers and thunderstorms today as we reach 78. Rain and thunderstorms continue into tonight, 64 the low. It's going to be windy tomorrow and tomorrow night. Gust up to 20 miles per hour. Otherwise sunny tomorrow and 82. Mostly clear Monday night, 54 the low. Tuesday, sunny, 83. Mostly clear Tuesday night, a low down to 54. Sunshine for Wednesday, 84 degrees. Wednesday night, mostly clear, our low, 54. I'm Craig Allen.
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22: Now, it's Red Eye Radio. Gary McNamara and Eric Harley talk about everything from politics to social issues and news of the day. Whether you're up late or you're just starting your day, welcome to the show. 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
23: All across America, we are Red Eye Radio. He is Eric Harley, and I'm Gary McNamara. Man, so much to talk about today. By the way, some incredible polling numbers coming up here in just a little bit. Poll on economics.
24: Yeah.
23: And it says what we have always said. The majority of Americans are economically illiterate. We'll get to that coming up here in just a little bit. But, man, what a story this is coming out of Tennessee. Yeah. So many questions here. And this is the I'll just read the headline from CBS. Tennessee's attempt to execute Krista Pike using lethal injection fails. Tennessee officials say Wednesday night they were unable to carry out the execution of Krista Pike, according to an emergency motion filed by her attorneys and media witnesses. She has been transported to an area hospital. Pike was slated to be the first woman executed in Tennessee in the last 200 years when the Supreme Court ruled earlier Wednesday that her execution could proceed. According to media witnesses, authorities appeared to give Pike two doses of phenobarbital, and she was still awake and snoring more than 40 minutes after the last dose. The Associated Press reported at 8:53 p.m. local time, there was an announcement to escort media witnesses out of the area. An emergency motion was filed by her attorneys with the U.S. District Court for the Eastern District of Tennessee to halt the execution. According to the motion, Pike had not lost consciousness and still has a heartbeat and was audibly snoring. Her attorneys noted that the curtain in the execution chamber had gone down twice. Now, nowhere do they say that, they don't say, you know, how the U.S. District Court, the Eastern District of Tennessee, how they responded, and that's if that's the reason she went to the hospital, or that was the decision of, you know, the prison officials.
24: Right.
23: I don't know that here.
1: There was a reporter from WKRN, Tori Gessner, who heard Pike say at one point, "My arm feels like it's about to bust. One spot is really throbbing." That is consistent with maybe an IV not being fully in or being administered correctly. Anybody who's had an IV, that actually happened to me back in 2019. And my right arm just started to swell, you know, because the fluid was staying in the arm. I don't know if that's what happened here, but it's consistent with something like that. And the question would be, then what happens from here?
23: In a statement, the Tennessee Department of Corrections said it followed every step of the state's lawful established execution protocol approved by the Attorney General's office. The lethal injection chemical in the protocol has consistently been effective, and the protocol does not allow for additional procedures beyond what was carried out this evening. Krista Pike has been transported to an off-site medical facility. Her lawyer said tonight the state of Tennessee once again failed to carry out a lawful execution. Pike's attorney said in a statement provided to CBS News, "We take no pleasure in being right, but the concerns raised by Ms. Pike proved to be true. Difficult vein access, blown veins, degraded pentobarbital, no emergency medical care available when things inevitably go wrong, all under the protocol that remains veiled in secrecy. Chris is being treated at a nearby hospital. We have not been informed of her condition." It looks like here that the Department of Corrections said, "This is a protocol. It didn't work. She goes to the hospital." Didn't look like it, because nowhere do they say that the court ordered this.
1: Right. That ordered her to go to the hospital, you mean?
23: Ordered her to go to the hospital. Yeah. No, it's not in this story that I have that was updated in about 45 minutes.
1: Well, I mean, you have no other directives. If this is the protocol and you followed protocol and the person is still alive, then I would think this is part of protocol for that, at least that prison system or that state, I don't know. Because there's nothing else you can do. You followed the protocol. Nothing additional can be done to fully carry out the execution. So what happens from here is the question.
23: Just so you know, I mean, the crime was absolutely as heinous as you could get.
1: She was 18 at the time.
23: Right. This goes back to 1995. She's been incarcerated since then for the murder that year of her former classmate, Colleen Slemmer. According to court records, Pike and Slemmer were students at a Job Corps center in Knoxville when Pike, then 18, tortured and killed her. There were accomplices, by the way, allegedly over comments that Slemmer made about her relationship. Pike's boyfriend and another friend helped carry out the attack and the murder. Now, it was the specifics of it are just, you know, brutal.
1: They are.
23: They tortured her for over an hour.
1: Yes.
23: Before they killed her, carved stuff into her chest, apparently, while she was alive, smashed her head with a rock, and then Pike took, as a souvenir, part of Slemmer's skull. And so this was, again, when you look at this is 30 years that it took to get to this, you know, this particular point. And that's what the filing was all about, you know, her mental state back then, that it's been 30 years, she's been punished enough, you know, you name it. I mean, everything was used not to do this, but you wonder, you look at this and you say, how do you get it wrong?
1: Right.
23: I'm talking about, you know, the process of doing it, because you have to. I know it sounds morbid, but when it comes to execution, you've got to go through every single scenario. And we know that not only does the legislature do it, but medical groups and Department of Corrections all over the country do it. But this is going to be the biggest story, and this brings back the death penalty again. Probably will bring back the death penalty as a story like we haven't seen in a long, long time. Probably since the 90s, when it was, you know, late 80s, early 90s, where it was just, you know, the death penalty was one of the major topics. It really hasn't been for a significant period of time.
1: Yeah, it's interesting because if the defense

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1: She killed her.
2: Right.
1: There's no doubt at all that she did what she did. In fact, from what I remember, she confessed, you know, to doing it. So, you know, that was never in question. That was, you know, that might have been brought up early on, but that's not, I didn't see any of her attorneys arguing that, you know, there was circumstantial evidence or she didn't do it or whatever.
2: I think it more surrounded her age, the influence by others and, you know, this almost cult-like with her friends type of carrying out this attack on the victim. And, yeah. And so, you know, that's what you would do if the evidence was overwhelming and it, especially if your client had a confession, then you're going to go for the fact that she's 18. She's just a child. She's influenced by others. Anything at the very least to avoid the death penalty. But that didn't happen. There was a stay, and then the Supreme Court recently, and the Supreme Court overrode that stay.
1: Yeah, there's a stay yesterday. I can't remember if we were on the air or not, but there's a stay yesterday, and just hours later, the Supreme Court
2: overrode that and said, no, you know, you can do it. And so now here we are, and a very disturbing situation. You know, and the question with what if she lives?
1: Well, you know, some of the interesting comments that I've seen from people is especially on social media was, yeah, it was a heinous crime, life without prison, but isn't it torture to wait 30 years? Well, it's not like the state waited 30 years to do it. It was because her lawyers filed appeal after appeal after appeal after appeal. But it seems to be, well, it really doesn't matter, no matter what the situation. Is it cruel and unusual punishment not to execute the person necessarily, but to make them wait 30 years before you do it, even if the lawyers are the ones, her lawyers are the ones that caused it, which I found interesting.
2: Mm-hmm. Yeah. Yeah, I mean, that conversation's been around for a while. In Texas, we have shortened the appeals process. So that happened, gosh, I don't know, 15, 20 years ago. Ron White actually made a joke about it. You know, in my Texas, in my state, we put in a fast lane. Other states are trying to, you know, do away with the death penalty. In my state, they put in a fast lane. But the idea is, because, you know, there was this back and forth of, well, we shouldn't, you know, pay for the prison system to feed them and house them because it's more expensive. And, you know, they deserve the death penalty. Well, the death penalty, because of the appeals process, actually is more expensive for the state.
1: In this case, without question.
2: In this case, without. And I think that's, you know, I don't recall the legislative process in Texas that shortened the appeals process. But I think that was part of the concern, if I remember correctly, of saying, look, you know, you can only do this for so long. I am a proponent of making sure that, you know, I mean, again, you want to make sure they're absolutely guilty, you know, and also are aware of what they did. You want to make sure that they are of a proper mind, that they were knew right from wrong, essentially. And that's been part of the conversation.
1: Well, you know, we had talked about the Clancy situation. We said, well, look, the reality is nobody, as you've said many times, nobody can get inside the brain.
2: Right.
1: And so if you can't get inside the brain, it's not whether she's found guilty by, you know, or not guilty by reason of insanity or guilty.
2: Right.
1: The thing is, it doesn't matter either way. You never get out of an of either a jail or an institution.
2: Right.
1: That has to be the standard.
2: Yeah.
1: Because we're all debating.

0: creating what we don't know is inside of a mind.
1: Right.
0: Right. And so the solution is you commit a heinous murder, you commit what is viewed as capital murder, and it doesn't matter whether you're, you know, whether you're insane or not. There should be no therapy that puts you out on the street 10 years later.
2: Exactly. Medical professionals have debates about this kind of stuff all the time. In fact, are often witnesses for both sides of a case. But you can't, it is, as you know, as you just mentioned, as we've talked about, it's impossible to know what was, not only what goes through a person's mind at any given moment, but especially more precisely, what was in that person's mind, what was their state of mind at the time that they committed the murders. And that's what you know, have to get into.
0: Because the first role of government, because you can debate all you want about what the situation should be with this person and whether you could rehabilitate it, to me that doesn't matter. The only thing that matters is the government's responsibility to protect the public from the worst criminals, irrespective of the reason that they did it.
2: Right.
0: Because when we're talking about you've been found guilty, that's not, you know, of first degree premeditated capital murder.
2: Right.
0: Well, you've been found guilty. There is no, there's no self-defense argument here.
2: Right. Right.
0: You know, and at that point, it doesn't matter. They stay in prison forever.
2: Yes.
0: They don't get out.
2: Right.
0: That's why it's called capital murder.
2: Right.
0: It's the worst murder that you can commit.
2: Mm-hmm.
0: It's a heinous murder. And so the first role of government is to protect the public at that point. Everything else is way down the list.
2: Yes. They must be separated from society.
0: Yep. We are Red Eye Radio.
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0: We're Red Eye Radio. He is Eric Carlin. I'm Gary McNamara. Coming up on the bottom of the hour, the terrorist attack on that Dubai airliner going to Israel. We will get to that coming up here in a little bit. You saw that the FBI stopped a plot to attack the Texas Capitol building?
1: Yeah.
0: And that was because this guy was, again, ticked off at Israel.
1: Right. Right.
0: So, yeah, we'll get to all of those coming up, plus some incredible polling out there on a number of issues. First, economics. You know, you look at, you know, what one thing people haven't talked about, the last three polls of the Minnesota governor's race. One point.
1: Yeah. Yeah. I saw that.
0: One point. And, you know, what does that mean? It means that you can still win. You know, we've talked about where the Republicans are having problems, and a lot of the places are having problems is in red states. Now, Michigan with the, you know, Syed, you know, situation where he's up, that you may look at that as an exception. But if you're a strong candidate, and you look at the one poll showed that it's closer for Hochul than she would like.
1: Yeah.
0: You know, for that election. So we'll get to all those things coming up here. What else do we got? The Cornell 7.
1: Mm.
0: Oh. Mm. And since, you know, we have our podcast and everything else.
1: Yeah.
0: Podcast listeners are very wary of AI-generated hosts.
1: Wow.
0: We'll get to that.
1: We're real, by the way.
0: Yes.
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1: And he is Eric Carlin. I'm Gary McNamara. Download our Red Eye Radio app today, and you can listen when and where you choose. You know, just a thought that popped into my mind, and I was talking to you about it during the couple of breaks ago. Maybe it was our pre-show meeting. That remember the story that AOC and who was it? Was it Presley? Who one of the members of the squad?
2: Yeah,
1: where they were saying that there's an epidemic of lynching in this country, and then right. The 10 cases that we brought up and that National Review did every single one of those deaths by hanging.
2: Yeah,
1: and none involved any white person. None were lynching. The vast majority were suicide. And they dropped it real quick once they were confronted with the truth on that. You notice that didn't go anywhere. But I was just interested in, you know, because you look at it and you go, wow, hanging, when did that become, you know, the preferred way of committing suicide for a significant number of people? So I went to look at the statistics. There were two things I wanted to look at, which was, you know, number one, you know, what's the number one way people commit suicide? And number two, what's the, you know, what is the psychology that the experts believe you decide to hang yourself?
2: Right.
1: You know, for suicide.
2: Right.
1: Just curiosity. Well, I did it on my phone and it was like, oh my gosh, the bells and whistles went off.
2: Yeah.
1: It would not. This was the AI on my phone, I don't know which one it was, would not give me the information. And then there is, you know, suicide.
2: It's if you were on Google Chrome, it's likely Gemini, their proprietary.
1: Okay, AI. It might have been that, because I just went then to, and then I just went, whoa, and then I got sidetracked. And so I just, you know, did it now on my computer here at work, which is just Google, and it gave it to me because it's the number one way that people commit suicide in Great Britain.
2: Right.
1: And it was like, you know, it's really interesting, the psychology of it from people who attempted to commit suicide, why they chose hanging.
2: Right. Yeah.
1: And because it was, you know, convenient, they viewed it as less messy, you know, and we've talked about suicide before when especially major celebrities have done it. And you and I both know people who have committed suicide. Mm. And it was shocking as hell when it happened in both cases for me, because I never saw it coming from either of the people. You knew, right. We both knew one of the young lady who we had worked with.
2: Right.
1: And that was devastating when that happened, because I never saw that coming. And I had talked to her a few weeks before.
2: Yeah.
1: And she was, you know, wanted just, you know, professional advice and everything else. And the only thing I could say is she left me an extremely long message, but at the end said, look, don't call me yet. Don't call me back. Don't do anything yet. Let me figure this out in my mind. Let me get this straightened out. And it was advice.
2: Mm-hmm.
1: You know, she wanted advice professionally as to what to do. And so when I got the message, the only thing I went was, wow, that was a real long message for her.
2: Mm.
1: And I said, okay, she doesn't want me to call back. I'll, you know, wait a couple of weeks. And it was like a week later, 10 days later, I found out she committed suicide. And that's always haunted me a little bit, you know, because it's like, you know, I know that I didn't do anything wrong.
2: Mm-hmm.
1: You know, I just was, because I just never saw it coming, and I viewed it as something strictly professional that she had not, you know, got her head around yet, and she wanted to make sure she had her ducks in a row. And so I was going to wait a little bit and, you know, give her a call back and go, hey, what's going on? You figured out what you want to do.
2: Mm-hmm.
1: And so never saw that coming. Never saw one sign of that. Never. And the other person, I didn't know as well, but still I was hanging out with them a week before, laughing, joking, everything else. And that was, you know, I don't know how she committed suicide. I know the other one was a shotgun, you know, so, and again, just, you know, it's not morbid. It's just an interest in, you know, what, when I see an article, why people are doing it. But I was just, I thought it was fascinating how I was blocked on my phone completely.
2: Like, yeah, I think all of the AI, basically all of the AI programs are right now at this point have a protocol that keeps them from discussing that further.
1: Yeah. Google regular here came right up, though. Yeah. All the articles came out of it.
2: Right.
1: But when I did it on my phone, and I don't know what's, honestly, I don't know what AI was using on my phone
2: mm-hmm.
1: or what it was doing, but just thought I'd bring that up.
2: Yeah.
1: All right. Wow. I will say this. The sarcasm, and we're so happy everybody is fine on that, Fly Dubai airliner.
2: Mm-hmm.
1: But the sarcasm, looking at how the mainstream media initially covered it, and then the sarcasm just because of the way that we know that the left looks at terrorism.
2: Right.
1: Oh, my gosh, the sarcasm is just unbelievable.
2: Mm.
1: You know, and I know, I will say this, that at times the left is so bizarre when it comes to things like, and this is a little off the topic, just of anti-Semitism and racism, that, what you know, sometimes my buddies and I that are conservative are going back and forth with the sarcasm of the left. And I had to put out a couple of times to them, I said, you know something, if somebody just read our texts, they would think we were being anti-Semitic.
2: Yeah.
1: Because we're being sarcastic about how the left is covering it because it's so bizarre. But I did notice that on social media yesterday. But the story there, you know, the one thing was, you know, they made those doors so you can't get through.
2: Right.
1: And apparently, I was reading National Review, and the story hadn't come out yet. They believe the pilot that was stabbed,
2: yes,
1: opened it up,
2: right? Yes,
1: so the other ones can get in. But it does bring. I don't know if you've been on any of the. I was on one. I can't remember if it was an Airbus or the new Boeing. They've got a new system now.
2: Mm.
1: You know how they will put the snack cart in front when they want to open the door for the pilots to go to the bathroom or the crew to go to the bathroom
2: mm-hmm.
1: or to bring them food. And mm-hmm. then one of the flight attendants goes in with the other one and she stays there. They want two people in, you know, on the flight deck in case the pilot, you know, wants to crash the plane.
2: Yeah.
1: So somebody can open the door and do it. Well, now they've got doors that almost reach to first class. And they're new doors where you can't get through. So they've got double doors.
2: Mm-hmm.
1: And the part, the thing that I was thinking the whole time, you know, I go, well, what if the crew decides to do something? You've got two doors that the passengers can't get through.
2: And that apparently is the case of what happened here in the Fly Dubai flight. That you had the co-pilot attacking the pilot. And somehow the pilot was able to, after he was attacked, open that door. A passenger in the 20th row realizes something is going on because they were in a free fall for like 30 seconds. And he said it felt like turbulence at first, but the drop was unbelievable. And so what they did was they get up there. The person who's responsible, this is a plumber. By the way, the flight was mostly Israelis, and many of them were children.
1: Four Americans
2: who have I think dual citizenship in Israel, and they were looking. So they go to basically the cockpit, and the door was being blocked by the pilot who had been attacked because he was on the ground. They got it open. They pull him out, and then they got the co-pilot.
1: Well, he apparently opened it.
2: No, yeah, that's what I said first. He unlocked it.
1: Oh, okay.
2: But he was still blocking the door in terms of them getting in. So they finally got it open, got into the cockpit, put the attacker here in a chokehold and bring him out. And so they've got both pilots now in the galley. It just so happens there is another flight crew, two other pilots on this Fly Dubai flight that were going to fly the next leg for this plane.
1: Mm-hmm.
2: They immediately take over the flight, but not before massive drops There was, you know, great concern of, you know, because when a plane, a massive airliner drops that fast, damage can be done.
1: And they said there was damage to the tail.
2: Yeah.
1: I heard.
2: And so when you look at that, it was 20, the witnesses were saying 20, 30 seconds on this free fall. And it wasn't there was a second one that was shorter, but it was unbelievable. And they finally, this new flight crew, these two pilots that took over, performed an emergency landing in Tabuk, Saudi Arabia. So there are, you know, right now they are pausing flights from Israel. They've got to get behind the motive of this. They've got to find out what this was all about. But it appears that this attack was deliberate and that the ultimate goal was to bring the plane down by the attacker. That, because, you know, you think about getting on an airliner. Who is it that you trust the most on an airliner?
1: Pilots.
2: The pilots. I've known, I don't know how many in my life, mostly former military, mm-hmm. that get into commercial flight. You know, and that to me is, you know, it's just one of those trust things, right? We've got a great crew, but you put your life in the hands of those pilots to do what they do best. Unless there's some kind of nefarious thought, for whatever reason, I don't know. I can't tell you. I don't know what was going on in the mind of this attacker, but he appeared to be deliberately bringing this plane down. That was his attempt. And I don't know anybody challenging that at this point. We'll learn more as the days go on.
1: And one of the questions reading here from National Review saying that somewhere it'll always be September 12th that, you know, somebody's going to try to do it again, because you look at all the precautions and still they tried to do exactly what was done on 9/11, but said, how did a co-pilot pass the security screenings that existed to weed out this sort of thing?
2: Well,
1: this wasn't exactly because it was passengers on 9/11 and this was the co-pilot. But remember the Egyptian Air one that they believe was suicide.
2: Right.
1: So Egypt has always said no, but it's like the NTSB says yes, and when the NTSB says yes, the NTSB is right 99.999999999% of the time.
2: Yeah. Senator Tim Sheehy of Montana, you know, he's a former Navy SEAL and a former commercial pilot. And, you know, he brought up the conundrum of having these reinforced doors so nobody can get in, you know, and then now, of course, you hinder the passengers. That hinders the passengers. And that pilot who was attacked by the co-pilot obviously knew that. I've got to open this door if there's any chance of this plane. So not only the heroes that came into that cockpit and subdued the attacker, but that pilot, after being attacked, had the wherewithal and the mindset of, if we are going to save this flight, all of the souls on this plane, then I'm going to have to get this door open so they can get in, so someone can get in. That's our only chance. And that's unbelievable, being in a situation like that. Because as a pilot, who do you trust most? Your co-pilot.
1: Yeah. Yeah, your first,
2: you know,
1: officer.
2: The first reports were there was some kind of fight. Well, now we know it was more than a fight. This was an attack, and it appears to be an all-out attempt to bring down an airliner.
1: We are Red Eye Radio.
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0: He's Eric Cronin. I'm Gary McNamara. The most incredible thing is that first passenger that went in and got the terrorist out.
1: Yeah.
0: He actually was the one that pulled back and got the plane out of the dive.
1: Yeah, that's another important point. Yeah. I was just telling our production staff, for me, I'd be concerned of just going in there that something happens, I fall forward, and then send the plane into a nosedive. I can't imagine, but at that point, you're probably of the mindset, once you know what's happening and you're in that cockpit, you're fighting for your life and everybody's life. You're going to do everything you can, and that's what he did.
0: He said he watched documentary on plane emergencies, and that's why he pulled back on the controls.
1: Wow. Yeah.
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8: From ABC News, I'm Wayne Cabot. After this chilling transmission,
9: coming in blind,
8: the Coast Guard has now found a debris field off Nantucket from a medical transport plane with six on board that vanished from Bermuda en route to Boston. The crazed co-pilot in the Fly Dubai cockpit apparently used prayer as a ruse to attack the captain.
10: While he was praying, out of respect, I was just looking at the front and not at the back. And suddenly, after I think I would say about 4 or 5 minutes, there was a big blow to the back of my head.
8: About the suspect, ABC's Tom Sufi Burridge in Tel Aviv.
9: Multiple sources confirming the identity of the suspect to ABC News, saying he is 29-year-old Hammam al-Hammami, an Omani national, and revealing that he was previously employed by another airline, Oman Air, and in 2024, he was suspended as a trainee co-pilot at that airline after he had been found to be in possession of extremist materials. Now, these are raising urgent questions as to how he came to later be employed by Fly Dubai and ultimately ended up working on a plane bound for Israel.
8: The cost of air travel in the U.S. over Thanksgiving is forecast to be 30% over last year because of fuel prices. European allies are agreeing to President Trump's request for help. They will tap into their reserves, hoping to offset pump prices here. What about states possibly suspending the gas tax? Mark St. Clair owns a local pool cleaning company in Sandusky, Ohio.
11: It's just a temporary solution for a bigger problem is all it is.
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8: Defying owner Robert Kraft, Zach Bryan wore a Free Palestine shirt to Gillette Stadium in Foxborough, Mass., where Kraft banned McLemore for defending Palestine. Joining Bryan's protest, his drummer wearing a shirt bearing the name of a dead 5-year-old Palestinian girl who was trapped in a vehicle in Gaza City with deceased family members. The 5-year-old remained on that phone with a Palestinian Red Crescent for about 3 hours, trying to get rescued. Cornell University President Michael Kotlikoff in a new video to the school community this weekend.
18: We must do everything we can to prevent what happened to Jane Doe and everyone before her and anyone after her from ever happening again.
8: He says her rape allegations raise what he called troubling issues about sexual assault, dehumanization, and aspects of our party culture, alcohol, and drug use. The Boston Arts Academy, on National Custodian Day, gave special recognition to a fifth-floor custodian, Andrew Allen. A teacher on that floor had a brother in need of a kidney, and the teacher wasn't a match. Mr. Allen wondered if he might be. A test showed yes, he was, but he was too far in age to match directly, so he ended up donating his kidney to somebody else, enabling the teacher's brother to move up the kidney donor list. A gift from the teacher, truly worth more than gold, he says. Wayne Cabot, ABC News.
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19: Here's the official forecast. Showers and thunderstorms today as we reach 78. Rain and thunderstorms continue into tonight, 64 the low. It's going to be windy tomorrow and tomorrow night, gust up to 20 miles per hour. Otherwise sunny tomorrow and 82. Mostly clear Monday night, 54 the low. Tuesday, sunny, 83. Mostly clear Tuesday night, a low down to 54. Sunshine for Wednesday, 84 degrees. Wednesday night, mostly clear, our low 54. I'm Craig Allen.
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3: Now, it's Red Eye Radio. Gary McNamara and Eric Hurley talk about everything from politics to social issues and news of the day. Whether you're up late or you're just starting your day, welcome to the show from the Relief Factor Studios. This is Red Eye Radio.
0: All across America, we are Red Eye Radio. He is Eric Hurley and I'm Gary McNamara. Good morning.
1: Hi.
0: Well, I was reading this story from a couple of different sources, and I was like at times going, well, wait a minute here. This doesn't make sense. And this is the story in Texas about the Texas Department of Public Safety has confirmed that officers have foiled a plan to attack the Texas State Capitol in Austin. According to the Texas DPS, officers received credible information about an individual planning a violent attack on the Texas State Capitol on Thursday, October 1st. That's today. Texas DBS and their Criminal Investigation Division special agents worked alongside the FBI to investigate the validity of the threat and the circumstances surrounding the attack. At around 3 a.m. on Wednesday, DPS SWAT arrested 40-year-old Benny Caldera Jr. at his residence about 15 miles northeast of downtown San Antonio, Texas. DPS said the man was released on bond. The DPS said, and I went, you know, for $75,000. And I went, what are you talking about? You can't let somebody out on the street.
1: Right.
0: Have you checked their home for guns? What? Into federal custody.
1: Okay.
0: And it's like, right. Okay. Yeah. It's like, what are you doing here? But released him into federal custody. A couple of articles didn't say that I was reading. And I'm like, What's the purpose of arresting somebody and then letting anybody out on the street if they plan to attack?
1: Yeah, yeah.
0: Caldera's friend told DPS officers that he said, I love you if you don't see me again, and explained that I'm going to the Capitol and I'm going to shoot it up, according to the arrest documents.
1: Wow.
0: Arrest documents further state that Caldera told his friend that he was angry at AIPAC, the American-Israeli Public Affairs Committee, and said these people have to be exterminated.
1: Wow.
0: He was held in the county jail on $75,000 bond, where he was charged with felony, terroristic threat against the public servant. Then, according to Texas DPS, on Wednesday evening, he was arrested by the FBI at the jail to face additional federal charges in connection with the possible planned attack. He was then released from the county jail into federal custody. That's a very important thing for anybody out there in the media. Make sure you put stuff like that in there. Yeah. Otherwise, I'm questioning what the hell's going on here.
1: Yeah.
0: County records show he was previously charged with unlicensed carrying of a weapon in November of 23. Texas DPS said at this time there's no reason to believe that there's an ongoing threat to the Texas State Capitol. You know, the one thing that, you know, we did learn, and this is, you know, when you look at the Fly Dubai airliner, there are crazy people out there.
1: Yeah.
0: You know, and we, right. You know, when we have a significant portion of the Democratic Party now with the anti-Semitism, you know, the things that, you know, like Israel is committing a genocide against Gaza when everything was in response, and when you know what actually has gone on, and when you know the rate of, you know, civilian deaths compared to other wars. as we now know. There's no evidence of it. They never come up with any evidence.
2: Yeah.
0: But they say that, and understand when they say that, they wish to protect the worst insane, crazed, evil terrorists who want to do anything to kill civilians.
2: Yeah. Yeah.
0: And, you know, it's just, what was the one poll that I saw? Oh, the one poll that was on what percentage of Americans would destroy Israel to lower gas prices. Did you see that one?
2: No, I didn't see that.
0: Here it is. Nearly one in, just the news had it, nearly one in every five voters would favor a deal to end the Iran war that would dissolve the state of Israel in favor of a Palestinian nation if it led to low oil and gas prices, a recent survey has revealed.
1: I wonder how many of those respondents would do it anyway without it lowering gas prices.
0: That's a good point.
1: Because what have we seen? Domestically, we've seen so many on the left basically promoting that idea.
0: Overall, 19% of likely voters in the latest Our Republic Rasmussen polling said they would accept such an agreement, while 24% of Democrats agreed. Among voters 18 to 24, support for dismantling Israel rose to 46%.
1: Wow.
0: But you know something? It's interesting because, you know, I've been asked the question, why do you support Israel? Because they're a modern Western democracy.
1: Yeah.
0: Where Arabs are actually in their legislative branch.
1: Mm-hmm.
0: Where if you're a citizen of Israel, irrespective of whether you're Jewish or not, just like the United States, you have the same rights and same opportunities.
1: Mm-hmm.
0: They're a Western democracy.
1: Yes.
0: And to young people, if you have no idea, if you wish to destroy the Constitution of the United States, well, of course you want to get rid of Israel.
1: Oh, yeah.
0: I mean,
1: that's a no-brainer.
0: Right. It's not a big leap.
1: Yeah. No, exactly.
0: Right.
1: And yeah.
0: When you have the Democratic Party out there without the mainstream media going, are you out of your freaking mind? Get rid of the Senate. Have the president and the Supreme Court under a one legislative branch of the government? Are you crazy? When a significant portion of Americans don't even understand the Constitution. I think the latest was, what, 35%? Can't even name the three branches of government.
1: Right. And then further, you and I, we've been on that for a while, that we believe pollsters should start with any respondent, qualify them with one question: can you name the three branches of government? And then, beyond that, what do you know about the separation of powers? And why is it important? Now, pollsters aren't going to spend the money doing that. To qualify for a poll on another issue. But quite honestly, you'll always, and there will always be a great level of willfully ignorant people in a free society. They want to wear the blinders. They're buying new blinders. They're buying those Facebook blinders where you can record people. They're going out of their way to wear these blinders. And putting your head in the sand and then just shouting what you hear from someone else. Being part of the echo chamber is being the activist.
0: Well, when you see the ignorance, and I think the absolute prime example is, you know, Queers for Palestine.
1: Yeah. Right.
0: They'd murder every single one of you.
1: Right.
0: We know that. There is no debate on that.
1: How would you not know that?
0: And yet they

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1: Where, again, because the rule book changes by the minute, and 1 minute, Trump is Hitler, and the next minute, they're all anti-Semites. Huh? How does that work?
2: There's no connection of the dots. Maybe that's a problem with the Republicans trying to communicate. They're like, our opposition doesn't make any sense.
1: We don't know how.
2: Then make that point.
1: Actually, yeah, you could do it like we do it. Play them in their own words. Do it like you've done it before, by the way. But this is, you know, that's how unbelievable it's been during this modern era for the left and what they're willing to do. Look at the Russian hoax, the entire Russian hoax thing. Claiming Trump is colluding with the Russians while they were colluding with the Russians to make it look like Trump was colluding with the Russians.
2: Right. And for people to go, what do you mean? Iggy Danchenko, look it up.
1: Right. Russian national.
2: Yeah.
1: Ties to the Kremlin. And a very key figure in bringing all of this to fruition for them when it comes to the dossier.
2: And was formerly a part of the Brookings Institute, which is a left-leaning
1: yes.
2: think tank.
1: Yes.
2: Yeah.
1: And, but it's where we look at it and say, whatever they're accusing the other side of, just look at it, and because they've been accusing the right of being racist forever, and they are out there proudly promoting their anti-Semitism.
2: Well, as we know, remember, fascism became anti-fascism.
1: Yeah.
2: Racism
1: right.
2: became, yeah. you know, anti-racism. Mm-hmm. And when you say, no, I believe that we should deal with everybody as an individual where race shouldn't matter and we should respect everyone and try to do the best for everyone, irrespective of skin color, that's racism.
1: Right.
2: I mean, it's completely posterior backwards across the board.
1: Yeah.
2: But yeah, I just, when you see the brainwashing that exists out there today.
1: Yeah,
2: it's so perverted. It's so evil. But it gets to the point of even being, you know, and you look at it. I think one of the major things that we've talked about is the misogyny of the radical transgender movement.
1: Mm-hmm.
2: That was almost, I'm going to use this phrase, the permission structure. The radical transgender movement was also almost the permission structure
1: mm-hmm.
2: to be crazy on all the issues, to actually say we are against ourselves.
1: Yeah.
2: Because the radical transgender movement destroyed liberal feminism. It's gone.
1: Yeah. Yeah.
2: History.
1: Right.
2: The man dictates what a woman should do.
1: Right. Yeah.
2: Why isn't there a poll on that? Because I believe that if you took a poll, you would see that the highest degree of support for the radical transgender movement comes from liberal women.
1: Yeah, right.
2: You might even get the demographic of liberal white women.
1: Mm, yeah.
2: Would be the highest
1: yeah.
2: of it.
1: Yeah.
2: Somebody needs to do that poll.
1: Yeah. Yeah,
2: because we had said when Gloria Steinem passed away recently, we said, you know, we look at it, people say, well, she was incredible for feminism. She put the final nail in the coffin for liberal feminism.
1: Right.
2: She was
1: the torchbearer for years.

0: And all of a sudden, when the torchbearer puts the torch out, it's over.
1: Yeah. When she came out a few years back and said, no, I'm for the transgender movement and everything else that goes along with it. And so, you know, women for men in sports, queers for Palestine, which is basically queers for Hamas, who will murder you and throw you off a building.
0: Yeah. Yeah.
1: And you can see it, things that are unacceptable in the United States, the cruise ship, the gay cruise, sorry, you cannot land in our country.
0: Right. Or remember the whole bathroom thing. You had these, the liberals and the liberal companies saying, well, we're not going to do business with these states on the whole transgender bathroom issue. So we're going to not, you're still doing business in the Middle East.
1: Right. Well, it was like, was it the one politician in Michigan, was it?
0: Mm.
1: That it said, how come you don't have your support of LGBTQ rights here? Well, it might offend Muslims.
0: Right. Oh.
1: Hmm. It doesn't make any sense.
0: Yeah.
1: That's the thing. You can't connect the dots. You can't even say, oh, I see how you came to your conclusion.
0: Right.
1: I disagree with you, but I can see how you came to that conclusion.
0: Yeah, there's none of that.
1: We can't figure it out. It's just, you're nuts.
0: It's chaos. Complete chaos.
1: We are Red Eye Radio.
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3: This week's weather description, courtesy of USDA meteorologist Brad Rippey.
4: We have got a confluence of meteorological events going on.
3: These multiple events converging in North America, specifically the U.S. The remnants of Eastern Pacific Hurricane Polo bringing significant rain totals to the central part of the country.
4: By the time we get to the end of this week, we are going to be looking at rainfall totals exceeding an inch just about everywhere south of a line from the central Rockies to northern lower Michigan. So really pretty much the entire Midwest, a lot of the southern half of the plains, all through the south, the mid-south to the Atlantic coast.
3: That includes rain in the Corn Belt that could impact harvest pace, while precipitation is expected to benefit the mid-south.
4: There is one area of the country generally stretching from the Pacific coast all the way to the northern high plains that will be dry this week, and along with that, a warming trend.
3: I'm Rod Bain reporting for the U.S. Department of Agriculture in Washington, D.C.
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0: We are Red Eye Radio. He's Eric Carlin. I'm Gary McNamara. It was in Michigan. It was in Washington State. State congressional candidate Melissa Chaudhry faced intense backlash after admitting she omitted LGBTQ rights from her campaign website to avoid alienated Muslim voters. She was doing an interview with the Stranger, I guess must be a podcast, when asked about why LGBTQ advocacy was missing from her platform. She later said, well, she was, basically misquoted in a way because she was in a hostile interview environment. Then her remarks were distorted. No, they weren't.
1: Yeah, no.
0: By the way, she did lose, though.
1: Yeah.

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0: 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We're here nightly. Eric Harley and Gary McNamara on Red Eye Radio.
1: And he is Eric Harley and I'm Gary McNamara. Wait. An anniversary we'll tell you about in just 1 minute.
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2: yeah,
1: I became a radio talk show host.
2: Yeah.
1: Now, I was in radio already. I was in music radio.
2: Right.
1: And I was station manager of a radio station.
2: Hmm.
1: And we had one talk show that was on. It was an AM station that was, remember, the full service morning show and
2: whatever.
1: We had a, and it's still, the show still exists today.
2: Oh.
1: I believe at least until this December. I don't know if somebody's taken over, but called Viewpoint. It had been around, was one of the few, I think, they always say it was the first radio telephone talk show in the country that it started in the 50s.
2: Oh, wow.
1: So we always had one.
2: Oh, wow. Yeah.
1: The station always had one. And it was the former WJJL in Niagara Falls.
2: Okay.
1: And we always had that. It ran an hour.
2: Hmm.
1: And it was, you know, basically full service music, sports, whatever. Full service AMs, as they called them back then.
2: Right, right.
1: And we lost a talk show host. And I couldn't find anybody to replace them. I'd not, you know, and finally the owner, Sue Bertozzi, God bless your soul. She passed away a few years ago. Forced me to do it.
2: Hmm.
1: I was a station manager, and I said, I just can't find anyone. She goes, I know, I've got it solved. And I said, well, how? She said, you're going to do it. I said, I can't do the show, and I won't. She said, you don't have a choice.
2: Wow.
1: So I was actually doing two shows. And then it succeeded so well, we went to 2 hours. So I was doing like a... I think I was doing like a 3.5 hour morning show. And then I put in another, because we were moving to talk radio. I found a listener who was really a good talk show host. And he was on, I think it was on till like 9 o'clock.
2: Mm.
1: Yeah. Mm. 9 o'clock. So 3.5 hours, 5:30 to 9. Then he would be on 9 to 10. And I would do my show prep and consult with sales and then go on and do 10 to 12. And then I was a station manager. I mean, it was like,
2: oh yeah,
1: I was putting in 12, 13 hour days.
2: Yeah.
1: And, first week of October, 1989.
2: Hmm.
1: And
2: well, I mean, you know, think about it, the fall of communism. Well, the fall of communism in other parts of the world.
1: Wow. I started with the fall of communism
2: and now
1: in the Eastern Bloc, and now the rise of communism in the United States.
2: You're going to go full circle in your career.
1: And it's all because...
2: It's going to be awesome.
1: And it's all because
2: comrade.
1: Of me. And it's all because of me.
2: Yeah,
1: I've caused it.
2: Exactly. Thanks a lot, Gary. You should have said no.
1: Gary McNamara, the cause of communism in this nation.
2: Or, more precisely, yet. All right.
1: Well. Now, the interesting thing is I remember, and I didn't book it because the last talk show host that I can't remember whether he got fired or quit or whatever, he booked a guest.
2: Hmm.
1: It was like the second day on the air, and the first guest I ever had on, and this really, really relates to a lot of what we talk about today, was an author by the name of Victor Salupo who wrote the book, The BS Syndrome.
2: Oh, wow.
1: I'm not kidding.
2: Wow.
1: About B, and I thought that was great. I went, well, that's the kind of guest I can talk to.
2: Oh, no, that's I jump head first into that. Yeah.
1: Now, the one thing that was in the one thing I remember from the book, he always said BS starts at the top and goes down. It never goes the opposite way. I would disagree with that now. With social,
2: today,
1: media and everything else,
2: it's everywhere.
1: BS comes from the top, the middle, the bottom.
2: Well, I think you can actually go to a university and get a BS in BS.
1: You probably could.
2: I think because it seems like people are really good at it these days. They're learning somewhere.
1: I sit back and look at it, and probably you do too. I've learned that the more I thought I knew about what I could do, the more clueless I was. Because I never thought I'd be doing this. At this age, never in a million years did I think I'd be doing this. And when people give me advice, when people give me advice, when they do that every day, when I give people advice, when they talk about, you know, what they may want to do, I was doing it the other day. I said, you don't know what you want to do.
2: Mm-hmm.
1: Because what I found out, and I actually did it to one of my chosen daughters. I told her this a long time ago because she wasn't sure. And I said, once you get a little bit of power and control in whatever you're in, which means you get to make the decisions. There's nothing wrong with power and control. It's completely wrong. Money is not the root of all evil.
2: Right. Yeah.
1: It's completely wrong. Evil is the root of all evil.
2: Mm-hmm.
1: Money is simply a tool like anything else.
2: Mm-hmm.
1: It's what you decide to do with it. It's not an inanimate object. I said, once you get power and control, and you can make the decisions, you'll find out that almost whatever you're in, you end up liking. Because once you become the person that can help make the decisions that drives the productivity, and you can see it, that's it.
2: Well, it's that experience. You know, when you and I have talked about the 30,000 hours thing. Even before you get to the 30,000 hours, you're going through life, and, you know, for any young people, you know, I would say this. And I've said it to my own kids at times, and grandkids, nieces, nephews, friends, anyone who will listen. And you go and you gain that experience, and then all of a sudden people start asking you the questions. And you find out that, wait a minute, if they're looking for the answer from you, you've then become more experienced. You talk about your dad being 19 years old and teaching, older guys, all this engineering stuff.
1: Yeah, officers, yeah.
2: You know, and
1: in the Army.
2: Yeah, in the Army. And, you know, it happened with my dad, at first in the Navy, but remember those aptitude tests they used to do? I mean, I don't know if they still do them. But it was the aptitude. It was their. It was they were prone to be critical thinkers in the ways that they were. Both of our dads, I think, that applies to both of them. And so when you, we all have the ability to apply critical thinking. With few exceptions, we have the ability to apply critical thinking. And when you do that and you're all of a sudden you're learning these things, you may be 2 years into a job or something. And then people start asking you, you know, hey, what do you think? And then you start gaining authority. And that experience goes on. Again, you may not be in that career 10 years from now or in that field 10 years from now. But all of those experiences are going to add up to something big if you show up every day. That's the whole point.
1: I'll never forget the Sue, who, again, made me do talk radio, said to me years later, you know, especially when we got on, you know, on this, everything started booming, you know, for us with, you know, working for Westwood One and our podcast, you know, which has had great success, and which is our podcast is a repeat of the show. Which is just wonderful to be able to do that, because the last thing, remember when computers first came out? And the bosses went, all right, you guys need to write a blog, but the blog has to be something completely different than what you do on the show.
2: Right.
1: I'm not a writer.
2: Yeah.
1: I used to spend hours upon hours writing a couple of paragraphs. I'm a horrible writer. I can't write. I can do this. I cannot write. I have no interest in writing to begin with.
2: Yeah, I'm driven to do this. This is the product. But, this is the content.
1: But she told me, she said, I knew you could always do it. And I didn't. Mm-hmm. I did not. Or either I didn't or I thought it was too much work and I didn't want to put in that amount of work to something that I didn't think I was going to like.
2: Because it is a lot. And back then, it was a lot of work.
1: It was a lot of work because, you know.
2: You had to go down the street and the kid selling newspapers on the corner, you had to give him a nickel, I think it was back then, and to get that news. No, but you had to go out and you had to buy periodicals.
1: Yeah. Oh, my gosh. I mean, the money I spent on newspapers every day.
2: Clipping articles out, you know, and then highlighting those.
1: But the one thing. And you and I watch Rick Beato a lot about, you know, rock stars and what's his name from Smashing Pumpkins?
2: Billy Corgan.
1: By the way, she's doing great interviews lately. Just great interviews.
2: Yeah, they really are very good.
1: The whole thing. And
2: it doesn't matter who the subject is, I find. He's doing great interviews.
1: And it's gone viral, the fact that he's been a Christian. When he said, well, you know, at 28, knowing that I was a Christian. Right. So he's always been a Christian. And he was right blunt with it.
2: Yes.
1: Which was shocking. And
2: very unafraid.
1: The discussion he had with Michael Sweet from Striper.
2: Yeah.
1: About Christianity.
2: Right. It was great.
1: It was absolutely fantastic.
2: It's about 10 minutes of the best stuff that you'll watch, especially if you're a Christian. And you have a preconceived notion about rock stars or anything else that were not, you know, Striper was more centered around their religion, at least for a while. They are back again. But now Billy Corgan was Smashing Pumpkins. No one ever put him in that category. But he individually, personally, is a Christian.
1: And when they talk about the fact that it's not the celebrity, it's the process. And people ask, you know, that's their one question. What does it feel like to, you know, what does it feel like to be a, I'll never forget one young guy in radio came up to me, this about 6 years ago, and said to me, he goes, what does it feel like to be Gary McNamara?
2: Mm-hmm.
1: It's like, what the hell kind of question is that? And those things never, they don't enter your mind. They don't enter my mind. Independent Bob told me one time, he goes, you have no idea that people know who you are and you don't seem to care. I love the process. From day one, I love the process. I don't know what it is about sitting in front of a microphone with now the computer screen in front of you where you have a complete blank slate, because it scared the hell out of me when I did it day one.
2: Yeah.
1: Because 1 minute was like a day of 1 minute without having to, you know, play a song coming up and then knowing I had to talk for 11 minutes straight.
2: Yeah.
1: I understood why most people believe that they're more scared of public speaking than death. We've seen that poll before.
2: Yeah.
1: But I always wanted to do it. I mean, I just love the process of doing this. I love the process of planning it. I love the process of doing it. And that's what I love. Anything else really doesn't matter. And I think knowing and working with you for as long as I have, I know you think the same way.
2: Yeah. Yeah. It is the process. And when I realized that, everything settled into a lane for me that was, I won't say comfortable. Actually, it became more uncomfortable because I realized, okay, the process now shows you how much work has to be done, right? Because you know what I mean? So it's like, oh, crap, this is a real playbook. I've got to pay attention. You know what I mean?
1: You
2: can't freeform this.
1: You know, it's like you love playing football, and then you realize every day you've got to go and watch film.
2: Right.
1: And so much of it's not on the field. It's
2: everything.
1: The homework around it.
2: Exactly.
1: And it's like, I just want to go and play in the field. I don't want to do all the homework involved in it.
2: Yeah.
1: We are Red Eye Radio.
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0: We are Red Eye Radio. He is Eric Cronin. I'm Gary McNamara. Now, I had mentioned that 37 years ago this week I started doing talk radio, and that my first guest was an author by the name of Victor Salupo, who wrote the book The BS Syndrome. One thing that I don't believe was in the book, if memory serves me correct, is he talked about the entire concept of BS in our society back then.
1: Yeah.
0: The one thing that wasn't in there is what my dad said, Gary, you're going to find out in life people actually want to be BS'd.
1: Yeah. You know, we mentioned brainwashing earlier. It's like they're taking their brain in to get it washed. You know what I mean? It's not that they're sitting there and someone gets control of them. They're begging for it. Right from the playbook of John McNamara. He was right. Has always been right.

0: This is Red Eye Radio on Westwood One.
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9: From ABC News, I'm Wayne Cabot. The Coast Guard says it has now found debris from a missing medevac flight hours after it radioed that it was flying blind.
10: Roger, you said you're coming in blind, is that what you said? Okay, you declare an emergency.
9: From liveatc.net, it was traveling from Bermuda to Boston, debris turning up now off Nantucket. The search continues for the six people aboard, four from Canada, two from Bermuda. Not clear why the patient was being transferred. The Pacific has a fast-growing, intensifying hurricane, Nolo, a Category 3 now, 200 miles about off of Morro Reef, Hawaii. Much of California will be suffering through temps 15 to 20 degrees above average into Thursday. The heat explains maybe some of the empty seats at Dodger Stadium for ALDS Game 1 against the Braves. It was 100 degrees. Those who stayed got to see the Dodgers win. Other Game 1 winners, the White Sox over Cleveland, Tampa Bay over the Yankees. The Fly Dubai pilot who fended off an attack by his co-pilot at 34,000 feet says he respectfully had turned away for a couple of minutes when his co-pilot said he wanted to go pray. And then later, he was attacked from behind.
11: There was a big blow to the back of my head.
9: Hitting him with a cockpit emergency axe.
12: Senior intelligence and law enforcement officials have identified the co-pilot in Wednesday's Fly Dubai incident as 29-year-old Hammam Al-Hammami, an Omani national. Multiple sources familiar with the investigation say the suspect was previously flagged as a, quote, security risk, telling ABC News he was found in possession of extremist materials while serving as a co-pilot trainee for another airline. He was later grounded from flying for 1 year. Marcus Moore, ABC News, London.
6: Hello, Ohio.
9: Campaigning today, President Trump said that if Republican Vivek Ramaswamy loses, he won't be giving aid to Ohio. This is ABC News.
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9: There's no one who wanted Tom Kim to win today more than Tom Kim. The South Korean golfer's gold medal wins him an exemption from military service back home. He shot a 6-under-64. This is not the first time Tennessee Correction Commissioner Frank Strada has had to deal with executions going wrong. As Arizona's prison official, he oversaw a series of botched executions there, too. Now he's out in Tennessee.
18: The head of Tennessee's prison system is now resigning after this week's botched execution of death row inmate Krista Pike. Governor Bill Lee making that announcement, saying Commissioner Frank Strada will leave his post sometime this month. Lee has now paused all executions in the state to allow for an independent review. This was the second failed execution in the state this year. Meanwhile, lawyers for Pike say that she's in critical condition and on a ventilator. Overnight, they asked for an emergency motion to preserve all the evidence related to the botched execution attempt.
9: Her lawyers saying that the resignation doesn't do a thing to help Krista now. They say that what happened to her reflects a systemic failure going beyond any one person. Daylight saving time ends in 4 weeks, and President Trump wants to keep it going on social media, calling out Senator Tom Cotton for voting against the Sunshine Protection Act, which would make daylight saving time year-round. Trump calls a Republican a friend of his, but shared his cell phone number on social media. We tried. Voicemail full. Wayne Cabot, ABC News.
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19: Here's the official forecast. Showers and thunderstorms today as we reach 78. Rain and thunderstorms continue into tonight, 64 the low. It's going to be windy tomorrow and tomorrow night. Gust up to 20 miles per hour. Otherwise sunny tomorrow and 82. Mostly clear Monday night, 54 the low. Tuesday, sunny, 83. Mostly clear Tuesday night, a low down to 54. Sunshine for Wednesday, 84 degrees. Wednesday night, mostly clear, our low, 54. I'm Craig Allen.
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0: Now, it's Red Eye Radio. Gary McNamara and Eric Harley talk about everything from politics to social issues and news of the day. 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
21: All across America, we are Red Eye Radio, and he is Eric Harley, and I'm Gary McNamara. Good morning. All right. There's just a ton of polls out there.
2: Yeah.
21: This is our polling hour.
2: Yes.
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2: Mm.
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2: Sure.
21: 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Yeah. 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
2: Mm-hmm.
21: So this does apply to us.
2: Yeah.
21: You ready for this?
2: All right.
21: Most podcast consumers are not enthusiastic about having their favorite host replaced by AI-generated versions of themselves, according to new research from Edison Research. They took this during the first quarter of 2026 and found that 66% of podcast consumers expressed at least one negative emotion when asked how they would feel if a favorite host began using AI-generated versions to host the podcast, or an AI-generated version.
2: Yeah.
21: Well, I guess there could be versions, because how does the AI know how I'm going to react to a particular topic today?
2: Right.
21: That might be different.
2: Yeah.
21: One-third said they would feel deceived, while another third selected upset. 32% said they would be skeptical. 28% said they would feel betrayed. Positive reactions were considerably less common, with 21% selecting at least one positive emotion. 14% said they would be impressed. I can get that, but I understand that.
2: Yeah, okay. Yeah.
21: You know, because the first day, if there's like no new breaking news where the AI might screw up what your opinion might be.
2: Right, yeah, yeah.
21: The first day you might go, wow, it sounds just like Eric.
2: Yeah, because the technology could be impressive for a moment.
21: Right, yeah. Exactly. So that I can understand. But
2: mostly I won't. I don't want to get into, you know, that's the thing, is that I don't know how AI would even work on predicting what I would feel about any certain topic.
21: I know.
2: You know?
21: 12% optimistic, 10% fascinated by an AI-generated version of their favorite host. Only 18% said they would feel indifferent about the use of of an AI-generated host. Thing is, though, most podcast hosts I know, whether they're like us and have a, you know, a radio show podcast or just only a podcast, they talk about their everyday lives. How does AI do that?
2: Right. Yeah.
21: You relate. You relate a lot of your opinions based on the things that you've experienced in your life.
2: Well,
21: and like I might have zero opinions if it wasn't for my father.
2: Well, or would it go the route of just making up things about you because it doesn't know? You know, I was driving my Tesla on the way in. You know, and that's because
21: I Gary's single and he had 50 dates last week.
2: Yeah.
21: You know, things like that.
2: Well, it's, you know, because I was watching I saw the story on OpenAI has put on hold their new version. This is a ChatGPT. And this was, I forget what version of it is, but they said that it was doing things basically without being prompted, without asking the user for further direction. It was just going further and further. If you're familiar with AI, it will say, would you, you know, it, would you, you'll put something in, it'll answer it and say, if you give me more information, I could offer you these answers or this scenario or something like that. And it wasn't doing that. The point being is that if it's getting to that point, if AI is getting to that point, and by the way, I just having the conversation in the control room a little while ago with the guys, that more and more people are rejecting AI versions of anything that they get in terms of videos, audio, all of this stuff that even some of the thumbnails on YouTube from real YouTubers, they're now doing through AI, and it looks hokey. It doesn't look the same. And I know why they're doing it. It's not that they're using AI during the video, they're just using it for the thumbnail. And that started in the recent last month or two that I've noticed. Maybe it's been going on longer. But the problem is that you can't, AI is not going to be able to duplicate humans. It can give you answers, but the answers aren't always accurate.
21: Well, have you seen it? Because you and I spend a lot of time on YouTube. A lot of the things now where it's a supposed celebrity telling you about a particular topic, and it's not that celebrity, it's AI.
2: Right, yeah.
21: Those are all over. And you can instantly recognize them now. Mm-hmm. I recognize them by the way that they're written.
2: Yeah, yeah.
21: Because a few times I got fooled and went to it and went, this is AI.
2: Mm-hmm.
21: And even when they would show the person, the mouth was not in sync.
2: Right. Yeah,
21: with the AI voice.
2: Or they're using voiceovers that sound a bit like Morgan Freeman. Just enough to sound like Morgan Freeman.
21: I mean,
2: and it's like, hold on a second. I heard one from somebody, or I saw one and heard it, and I was like, that is an AI version of Peter Thomas. Peter Thomas is one of the probably one of the most famous voiceover artists of all time. But I was like, they're using a AI Peter Thomas. They're trying to get, and this is what you would do. You know, I mean,
21: well, that's in a general thing. I'm talking about the celebrities.
2: Mm-hmm. No, I know. But they did the same with, again, the Morgan Freeman was a real one. Gene Hackman. I was like, the other day I saw one, and it was like, oh, that's a Gene Hackman delivery. Gene Hackman was the voice of Lowe's for years.
21: Right, and you're talking about general topics, not what I was talking about.
2: Yeah, I'm adding to the conversation.
21: Right. I just wanted to make sure they weren't using a Gene Hackman if they had Mick Jagger on. You're just saying when they tell a story or
2: no, this is going on. Voiceover.
21: Okay.
2: This is simply voiceover.
21: Okay. All right.
2: Yeah, I said voiceover.
21: All right.
2: And so, you know, when they do that, there are, and someone actually asked Morgan Freeman recently. Says, well, this is why I have lawyers. My lawyers will work all that out. Because that is, you can make the case. You could probably, and it will be, there will be some property cases, content claims, depending on how far they go with it. You can be a celebrity voiceover or a non-celebrity voiceover, mm-hmm. and license your voice to be copied. You can do that. That's actually a thing. Most celebrities won't do that because they get paid a lot of money. They're not going to go for a small contract. That these companies are going to just do a cheap version. And they also can't control the content of what you're going to have them say.
21: Right.
2: And that's a big deal.
21: Right. Now, the reason I asked that was because it wouldn't be beyond the realm of possibility of when they were doing, you know, a celebrity that they would use a different voice. I was wondering, are they actually trying that? That I was just being curious. I wanted to make sure because I know what you're talking about, you know, just in general.

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1: You know the ones I stole?
2: You know, some of the funny ones are pretty entertaining, but YouTube came out with a policy and said, we're not going to monetize AI. We're not going to monetize AI videos. And I thought to myself, okay, I get it. But do you monetize animation? Now, animation takes more work. Do you monetize movies that have CGI? And so to what extent
1: That could be a court case.
2: Yeah. And, you know, so in music, they will often take, they're using computers to create real music, not AI music. But they're using computers to do that. A lot more work goes into it. You have to do the work. But are they using, like, pitch control, which gives you a perfect pitch when you don't have one? And all of these programs that make their music sound better, even if they're a real human artist. I'm just asking questions. How do you do that, and how do you control that completely?
1: And what would be future litigation based on that?
2: Right. Is it not creative for the person? Now, the question is, all right, yeah, but they only gave, they typed in some directives and created a song and video in 5 minutes. So you're telling me they're more efficient. That's the problem you have with it. My take on it would be, if the consuming public accepts it, right, in that case, a YouTube or whatever, and they accept it and they're watching it and they're watching more of that than real live people, then I'm thinking you're seeing a trend, right?
1: Mm-hmm.
2: That's not what's happening. People don't, they reject AI. I think this study on podcasters is part of that. People reject AI. The technology is cool, and that's where it stops. For most people, they want to hear, they want to see real content. They want to see real humans creating content.
1: But the parodies are hilarious.
2: Oh, they're funny. Yeah.
1: Especially,
2: they're entertaining.
1: Especially the Monday after an NFL game when a team has lost and they'll have the quarterback or the coach up there and they sync it pretty well.
2: Yeah.
1: And it's what you as a fan are feeling right then about how bad your team is, and they're expressing it where the coach comes out and says, our team sucked today, and our quarterback should be shot. You know what I mean? It's like all this, and it's hilarious.
2: Trump on the basketball court, remember that
1: one? Trump on the basketball court was great.
2: First of all, it's very impressive, but it was funny.
1: Trump on the basketball court was fantastic.
2: Yeah. I mean, you know, if you're doing that, again, CGI's been around in Hollywood for a long time. It is a craft. Humans have to be involved to make things happen, to animate, to make it look real, to place it properly and everything else. You're not just typing something in and then it appears. But again, if you're doing it and there is a positive response from an audience, where's the harm?
1: We are Red Eye Radio.
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3: 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The strategy means that you buy without regard for whether you are paying more at the pump in taxes. IFTA also considers state surcharges, which complicates the fuel buying strategy. Indiana, Kentucky, and Virginia have per gallon surcharges. Connecticut, Kentucky, New Mexico, New York, and Oregon have per-mile surcharges. While some owner-operators buy only enough fuel to get through surcharge states, this practice can backfire, depending on the actual cost of the fuel in each state. When comparing fuel prices, always remember, pump pride minus taxes equals the real fuel cost. 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
12: WGOW. We are Reddit Radio. He is Eric Cronin. I'm Gary McNamara. All right. The polling hour. Interesting thing. You know, we looked at earlier this week, I believe it was the NBC poll, and I think there was another poll out that showed that the Republicans. Yeah, there is a new poll because I saw Fox. I don't know if it was a Fox News poll. I saw it earlier tonight. The favorability of Democrats, 22%.
13: Wow.
12: And Republicans are actually, Republicans poll more favorably right now than Democrats. On the issues, especially economics and the war, no. The other thing is, when you see the last three polls for the Minnesota U.S. Senate race.
13: Yeah.
12: The Democrat up by 1 point in three different polls.
13: Yeah.
12: And that is within, again, the margin of error. And undecideds in one poll, 11% and 6%, and let me get the other one, and 12%.
13: Wow.
12: So if you've got undecided, are you more likely to go with the person who is going to bring out change? And right now, the person that will bring out change in Minnesota because of the fraud would be the Republican.
13: The Republican. It's that's the answer. And
12: so you look at it, and that's my hope. My hope is that when we see the polls, and normally as you get closer, the polls get more accurate as people get more serious. My hope is that they'll look and they'll say, okay, yeah, like you said, and I think you said it perfectly. Any of the problems we have with Republicans are fixable. With the Democrats, they're not.
13: With Iran, with pricing, with the economy, there are things the GOP can do on all three of those fronts. Because, you know, the question would be what people would be concerned with if they're concerned about the war with Iran is that it goes on forever, right? And the effect on energy prices for the longest time. I don't believe that's going to be the case. I don't think we're going to see the same situation. I mean, we just pulled the last troops out of Iraq earlier this week. The botched exit of Afghanistan was, you know, of course, we talked about. But people are concerned about long-term wars. And I don't believe it's going to be a long-term situation. I think it will be resolved one way or the other before Trump gets out of office. And if people believe that, if their confidence is, okay, that's not going to go on forever, and the GOP can be fixed, the left can't be and can't be trusted, well, advantage GOP. We'll see.
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12: And he is Eric Cronin. I'm Gary McNamara. Welcome in. Good morning. All right, here we go. The Wall Street Journal poll that came out yesterday.
13: Okay.
12: That was headlined, Americans Want Populist Policies That Defy Traditional Political Labels. There was an analysis on National Review, the conservative publication, and their headline was, economically illiterate policies may be popular, but they're still economically illiterate. All right. This is where the top 10 policies with the highest support among both Democrat and Republican voters. All right.
13: Okay.
12: Require health insurance companies to cover services and medicines prescribed by doctors. 96% of Democrats want that. 82% of Republicans. 86% of independents. Now, again, that's the public saying, please, I either believe I can get something for nothing or I want stealth taxes.
13: Yeah.
12: Because it's going to show up in your bill.
13: Right.
12: It's going to show up in your insurance bill. You pay for it one way or another.
13: Right.
12: cap credit card interest rates at 10%. You ready for this?
20: All right.
12: Who do you think leads on that one? Capping credit card interest rates at 10%.
13: What demographic?
12: What demographic? The Democrats, Republicans, or independents?
13: In support of it?
12: In support of capping credit card interest rates at 10%.
13: As of late, Republicans.
12: You are absolutely correct.
13: Yeah.
12: 83% of Republicans polled want to, the government to cap credit card interest rates at 10%. No wonder Trump's going in that direction. He's looking, going, my God.
13: His internals show that that's what people want.
12: Look, Republicans, and that means a significant portion of people now, because if you have 83%, a considerable amount of people that view themselves as conservative, want price caps.
13: Or 83% of Republicans aren't conservative and only 17% are. That's the way I'm looking at it.
12: Okay. As we all know, it would destroy the credit card business. Millions. We saw it happen.
13: Yes.
12: The thing is, we saw it happen with Democrats. And then, you know, what are you left with if you want to borrow?
13: Payday loans.
12: Payday loans, title loans. That the interest rate is through the roof.
13: Yeah.
12: On those.
13: Right.
12: Not even close to credit cards.
13: Right.
12: Stop illegal immigration at the border. 61% of Democrats believe that. 98% of Republicans, 77% of independents.
13: Yeah, all right.
12: Create a pathway to citizenship for long-term immigrants who contribute to their communities. 97% of Democrats, 54% of Republicans, 69% of independents.
13: Mm.
12: Cap child care costs for working families.
13: Mm.
12: 90% of Democrats, 61% of Republicans, 67% of independents.
13: Wow. That's not assistance from the government. That's, well, it would be technically indirectly capping the price that daycares could charge.
12: Yes. We're finding out that the Republican Party is very much for price controls.
13: What about babysitters on your night out?
12: Run a government website that offers discounted prices for prescription drugs. 76% of Democrats want it, 75% of Republicans, 63% of independents.
13: Hmm.
12: Restrict large institutional investors from buying large numbers of single-family homes. Now, this is where even Republicans fell for the BS, because we looked at the statistics. Very little.
13: Right.
12: Very few homes. What is it? 1%?
13: 1 to 2%.
12: 1 to 2%? It's not even a problem.
13: Single-family homes.
12: But, but you throw it out there, boom. 77% of Democrats, 77% of Republicans, 69% of independents.
13: That's how you get, right there, Elizabeth Warren and Donald Trump on the same mission in the housing bill, basically.
12: Cap the maximum amount of prices of prescription drugs. 93% of Democrats want it, 83% of Republicans, 82% of...
13: How would that even work?
12: I have no idea.
13: Which drugs and what price on which drugs? You would have to go through every drug.
12: But the point is Republicans are for price controls.
13: Oh, yeah.
12: And we know what happens when you have price controls. History shows you every single time you get less of that product available to you.
13: Well, it stifles the innovation, because the research and development on these drugs would be nil. They wouldn't want to go through that. If it turned out they couldn't get the return after spending hundreds of millions of dollars on R&D, and, you know, that, so how is that going to work? Because if you're the only solution would be what? For the government to pour in a bunch of money. I don't know. You're going to write a check to Big Pharma? I mean, I don't know how that works, except for you implement it, prices go down. But the number of drugs available and the types of drugs and development of future drugs would all be stifled.
12: All right, let me just see here. Pass. Now, this is just all voters, okay?
13: Okay.
12: All voters here.
13: All right.
12: Pass Medicare for all, 59%.
13: Hmm.
12: Tax luxury properties that are used as vacation properties or second homes, 59%. Implement a new federal tax on Americans with the net worth over a billion, 61%. Limit rent increases to 5% above the rate of inflation, 65%. Raise Social Security taxes on high earners to extend the solvency of Social Security, 66%.
13: I thought that was going to be higher, actually.
12: Yeah.
13: What this means, a significant number of Republicans and or independents are for that. When you look at these numbers.
12: You know, it's why, even though, again, I've been in Independence, Texas, even though I've only voted in Republican primaries and have exclusively voted Republican, when we have been called rhinos, it's like, absolutely. If I was a Republican, I'd be an absolute rhino. I'm way more conservative than where the Republican Party is. The Republican Party is going left. If I was a Republican and you called me a rhino, I'd view that as a badge of honor.
13: Mm-hmm.
12: For the opposite reason that many Republicans think.
13: Right.
12: Not because I'm a liberal, but because I'm a conservative.
13: Yeah.
12: And Republican populist liberals are joining the Republican Party or being converted to economic ideas that have shown in the history of man have failed every single time.
13: Well, it goes back to that first number. I think I'm right. Only 17% of Republicans are conservative.
12: That's a great
13: Actually,
12: point.
13: I think 17% is high. I wouldn't guess that it would be that much. Maybe 10 to 12%.
12: Open government-run grocery stores that sell food at discounted prices.
13: Mm.
12: All voters, 37% approve.
13: Yeah.
12: Send Americans $5,000 checks if Republicans maintain control of Congress. 23% approval.
13: Yeah. Good.
12: But when you look at, for example, you know, it shows that number one, prices matter because people just care about the situation that they're in, you know, right now on things like, you know, medical bills, credit cards, everything that they use.
13: Yeah.
12: Right now, I don't know why I think it's probably so low because it's Trump, and if Republicans maintain control of Congress, so every Democrat's going to vote against that because they don't want it. So that's sort of a skewed question. I wonder if it would be just send $5,000 checks, what it would be.
13: Right. Yeah.
12: Or would it be that? What would it be then? But the fact that
13: without a contingency of the Republicans winning, you mean?
12: Yeah. But yeah. But the. For the vast majority of Republicans to be for price controls shows how economically illiterate the Republican Party is getting.
13: Yeah.
12: And this isn't the members of Congress.
13: No.
12: This is the Republican voter.
13: But it's how people like Josh Hawley in the Senate and some others are and the president feel empowered to promote this. Look at the numbers.
12: And here it is.
13: Wow.
12: New National Review. Price controls, meanwhile, are roundly refuted by centuries of empirical evidence and simple logic.
13: Right.
12: Prices for goods and services, from hourly labor to prescription drugs, do not rain down from the heavens. They reflect the intersection of millions of different supply and demand forces, unknowable to any centralized authority.
13: Well, that's the thing, is that when you talk about prescription drugs, how many drugs are out there? How many different drugs to treat? How many different diseases or ailments? And how would you cap any given one? What would it be? What is it? What is the value of that? And what is the value of the research? Because if you can't get a return on that investment, first of all, you don't even know if you're going to get FDA approval if you're a pharmaceutical company and you're developing a drug. You're spending hundreds of millions of dollars in some cases, and you don't have FDA approval yet. If you get it, then you have to get that money back on the R&D in order to keep it available. But if there's no hope, you'll get your return with or without FDA approval. If it's going to be price capped, then why would you start research and development on these major items?
12: Economics 101 shows us that prices in a free market rise only as high as necessary for consumption to align with production. When an arbitrary price floor is imposed, more people seek to provide the service than others want to buy. That's what happens with the minimum wage. Demand for effective labor goes down as employees want to hire fewer workers for fewer hours. Hmm. The opposite occurs with the price ceiling. Producers want to provide less of a good or service than consumers are willing to buy, resulting in a shortage. For example, capping the price of child care would lead to fewer child care providers. Likewise, capping drug prices is projected to reduce pharmaceutical development and innovation. Rent control leads to fewer apartments on the market, and limiting credit card interest rates would mean that a whole lot of people would lose their credit cards.
13: Oh, yeah. That's the first thing that will happen. Those credit lines are going to be pulled. We saw it before.
12: I don't know if we live in an economically illiterate society. I think they ignore it because I personally need this now.
13: No, I think it's the idea of being underwater. You're willing today. Yeah, we need to do this because I'm hurting. And that gets back to how important right now or how critical the pricing issue is.
12: We are Red Eye Radio.
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12: The Talk Monster. We are Red Eye Radio. He is Eric Carlin, and I'm Gary McNamara. Welcome and good morning. You know, when it comes to the, you know, the credit card rate, I was a bill collector. And so, except for one time in my life and having a credit card since 1974, I actually had an ATM card in 1974, one of the first. I just, being a bill collector, I looked at the interest rates on credit cards and said, except for one time in my life for one car repair, I've always paid off the balance. I've always, in fact, even now, I'll buy anything I want. I'll go, what do I need to buy? Okay, my big credit card, the one that gets me airline miles. When does that statement come out? The next day, I buy everything, and then I pay it off. I have 2 months to pay it off without any interest. And that's how I do it. But when you see that people are still spending and putting it on their credit cards, that's part of what's driving the economy still today.
13: Yeah.
12: People probably think that I'd want a 10% rate on all the debt I currently have, probably would have to be going forward.
13: I doubt they're going to be able to change a contract that you already entered into.
12: Yeah.
13: That Congress could do that.
12: Yeah, which was already law.
13: Right. So I don't see that happening. It would have to be on basically purchases from the point of the law becoming effect, becoming in effect. So I don't know. But with those kind of support numbers, you could see that being passed. even if Democrats take control.
12: Tell you, the reason they don't want to do it is because so many credit cards would be taken away. They know it.
13: Well, we've seen it happen.
12: It might hurt the economy and what people purchase.
13: We've seen it happen.

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9: From ABC News, I'm Wayne Cabot. After this chilling transmission,
10: coming in blind,
9: the Coast Guard has now found a debris field off Nantucket from a medical transport plane with six on board that vanished from Bermuda en route to Boston. The crazed co-pilot in the Fly Dubai cockpit apparently used prayer as a ruse to attack the captain.
11: While he was praying, out of respect, I was just looking at the front and not at the back. And suddenly, after I think I would say about 4 or 5 minutes, there was a big blow to the back of my head.
9: About the suspect, ABC's Tom Sufi Burridge in Tel Aviv.
12: Multiple sources confirming the identity of the suspect to ABC News, saying he is 29-year-old Hammam al-Khamami, an Omani national, and revealing that he was previously employed by another airline, Oman Air, and in 2024 he was suspended as a trainee co-pilot at that airline after he had been found to be in possession of extremist materials. Now, these are raising urgent questions as to how he came to later be employed by Fly Dubai and ultimately ended up working on a plane bound for Israel.
9: The cost of air travel in the U.S. over Thanksgiving is forecast to be 30% over last year because of fuel prices. European allies are agreeing to President Trump's request for help. They will tap into their reserves, hoping to offset pump prices here. What about states possibly suspending the gas tax? Mark St. Clair owns a local pool cleaning company in Sandusky, Ohio.
10: It's just a temporary solution for a bigger problem is all it is.
9: Campaigning in Ohio a month before the midterms, President Trump talked up something very popular.
13: We gave you no tax on tips, no tax on overtime.
9: And something that isn't, data centers, saying they will benefit local communities. You're listening to ABC News.
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9: Defying owner Robert Kraft, Zach Bryan wore a Free Palestine shirt to Gillette Stadium in Foxborough, Mass., where Kraft banned Macklemore for defending Palestine. Joining Bryan's protest, his drummer wearing a shirt bearing the name of a dead 5-year-old Palestinian girl who was trapped in a vehicle in Gaza City with deceased family members. The 5-year-old remained on that phone with the Palestinian Red Crescent for about 3 hours, trying to get rescued. Cornell University President Michael Kotlikoff in a new video to the school community this weekend.
19: We must do everything we can to prevent what happened to Jane Doe and everyone before her and anyone after her from ever happening again.
9: He says her rape allegations raise what he called troubling issues about sexual assault, dehumanization, and aspects of our party culture, alcohol, and drug use. The Boston Arts Academy, on National Custodian Day, gave special recognition to a fifth-floor custodian, Andrew Allen. A teacher on that floor had a brother in need of a kidney, and the teacher wasn't a match. Mr. Allen wondered if he might be. A test showed yes, he was, but he was too far in age to match directly, so he ended up donating his kidney to somebody else, enabling the teacher's brother to move up the kidney donor list. A gift from the teacher, truly worth more than gold, he says. Wayne Cabot, ABC News.
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20: Here's the official forecast. Showers and thunderstorms today as we reach 78. Rain and thunderstorms continue into tonight, 64 the low. It's going to be windy tomorrow and tomorrow night. Gust up to 20 miles per hour. Otherwise sunny tomorrow and 82. Mostly clear Monday night, 54 the low. Tuesday, sunny, 83. Mostly clear Tuesday night, a low down to 54. Sunshine for Wednesday, 84 degrees. Wednesday night, mostly clear, our low, 54. I'm Craig Allen on...
0: It's Red Eye Radio. Gary McNamara and Eric Hurley talk about everything from politics to social issues and news of the day. Whether you're up late or you're just starting your day, welcome to the show. From the Relief Factor Studios, this is Red Eye Radio.
3: All across America, we are Red Eye Radio. He is Eric Hurley and I'm Gary McNamara. Man, so much to talk about today. By the way, some incredible polling numbers. Yeah. Coming up here in just a little bit. Poll on economics.
21: Yeah.
3: And it says what we have always said. The majority of Americans are economically illiterate. We'll get to that coming up here in just a little bit. But, man, what a story this is coming out of Tennessee. Yeah. So many questions here. And this is the I'll just read the headline from CBS. Tennessee's attempt to execute Krista Pike using lethal injection fails.
1: Tennessee officials say Wednesday night they were unable to carry out the execution of Krista Pike, according to an emergency motion filed by her attorneys and media witnesses. She has been transported to an area hospital. Pike was slated to be the first woman executed in Tennessee in the last 200 years when the Supreme Court ruled earlier Wednesday that her execution could proceed. According to media witnesses, authorities appeared to give Pike two doses of phenobarbital, and she was still awake and snoring more than 40 minutes after the last dose. The Associated Press reported at 8:53 p.m. local time, there was an announcement to escort media witnesses out of the area. An emergency motion was filed by her attorneys with the U.S. District Court for the Eastern District of Tennessee to halt the execution. According to the motion, Pike had not lost consciousness and still has a heartbeat and was audibly snoring. Her attorneys noted that the curtain in the execution chamber had gone down twice. Now, nowhere do they say that, they don't say, you know, how the U.S. District Court, the Eastern District of Tennessee, how they responded, and that's if that's the reason she went to the hospital, or that was the decision of, you know, the prison officials.
21: Right.
1: I don't know that here.
21: There was a reporter from WKRN, Tori Gessner, who heard Pike say at one point, "My arm feels like it's about to bust. One spot is really throbbing." That is consistent with maybe an IV not being fully in or being administered correctly. Anybody who's had an IV, that actually happened to me back in 2019. And my right arm just started to swell, you know, because the fluid was staying in the arm. I don't know if that's what happened here, but it's consistent with something like that. And the question would be, then what happens from here?
1: In a statement, the Tennessee Department of Corrections said it followed every step of the state's lawful established execution protocol approved by the Attorney General's office. The lethal injection chemical in the protocol has consistently been effective, and the protocol does not allow for additional procedures beyond what was carried out this evening. Krista Pike has been transported to an off-site medical facility. Her lawyer said tonight the state of Tennessee once again failed to carry out a lawful execution. Pike's attorney said in a statement provided to CBS News, "We take no pleasure in being right, but the concerns raised by Ms. Pike proved to be true. Difficult vein access, blown veins, degraded pentobarbital, no emergency medical care available when things inevitably go wrong, all under the protocol that remains veiled in secrecy. Chris is being treated at a nearby hospital. We have not been informed of her condition." It looks like here that the Department of Corrections said this is a protocol. It didn't work. She goes to the hospital. Didn't look like it, because nowhere do they say that the court ordered this.
21: Right. That ordered her to go to the hospital, you mean?
1: Order her to go to the hospital. It's not in this story that I have that was updated in about 45 minutes.
21: Well, I mean, you have no other directives. If this is the protocol and you followed protocol and the person is still alive, then I would think this is part of protocol for that, at least that prison system or that state. I don't know, because there's nothing else you can do. You followed the protocol. Nothing additional can be done to fully carry out the execution. So what happens from here is the question.
1: Just so you know, I mean, the crime was absolutely as heinous as you could get.
21: She was 18 at the time.
1: Right. This goes back to 1995. She's been incarcerated since then for the murder that year of her former classmate, Colleen Slemmer. According to court records, Pike and Slemmer were students at a Job Corps center in Knoxville when Pike, then 18, tortured and killed her. There were accomplices, by the way, allegedly over comments that Slemmer made about her relationship. Pike's boyfriend and another friend helped carry out the attack and the murder. Now, it was the specifics of it are just, you know, brutal.
21: They are.
1: They tortured her for over an hour.
21: Yes.
1: Before they killed her, carved stuff into her chest apparently while she was alive. smashed her head with a rock, and then Pike took as a souvenir part of Slemmer's skull. And so this was, again, when you look at this, this is 30 years that it took to get to this, you know, this particular point. And that's what the filing was all about, you know, her mental state, you know, her mental state back then, that it's been two, that it's been 30 years. She's been punished enough, you know, you name it. I mean, everything was used not to do this, but you just, you wonder, you look at this and you say, how do you get it wrong?
21: Right.
1: You know, and I'm talking about, you know, the process of doing it, because you have to. I know it sounds morbid, but when it comes to execution, you've got to go through every single scenario. And we know that not only does the legislature do it, but medical groups and Department of Corrections all over the country do it. But this is going to be the biggest story, and this brings back the death penalty again. Probably will bring back the death penalty as a story like we haven't seen in a long, long time. Probably since the 90s, when it was, you know, late 80s, early 90s, where it was just, you know, the death penalty was one of the major topics. It really hasn't been for a significant period of time.
21: Yeah, it's interesting, because if the defense here had brought up the concerns of administering, in her own particular case, administering IVs, collapsed veins, small veins, things like this, then did the state not account for that, or is there a procedure or a protocol where the state does account for that and says, all right, this is why we do it this way, this is why we do it in a two-step process? I don't know. I've been in a hospital where the IV wasn't administered properly. The fluid was just staying right there, basically right under my skin on top of the muscle, and it was just bloating up. You hear a reporter says that she said her arm was throbbing, and it was growing in size, basically. And so that is consistent with it not going into the vein. But the body, at some point, I would think, would absorb it, the phenobarbital. I don't know. And so I don't know what happens overnight, because if this turns out to be, you know, where the body eventually absorbs it and she passes, this is going to be a point of contention with the process, as you mentioned, all over again. It already is, but that will further excel this conversation nationally on the death penalty.
1: I mean,
21: and the methods of
1: death penalty. What one of the things with the death penalty, because I mean, for talk radio, it was a topic for just years upon years upon years upon years.
21: Yeah,
1: was, you know, if you aren't sure, you know, if you're not 100% sure, you know, that person, you know, killed that person, you know, if it's circumstantial evidence.
21: Right.
1: Well, she admitted it. There's no doubt that she killed her.
21: Right.
1: There's no doubt at all that she did what she did. In fact, from what I remember, she confessed, you know, to doing it. So, you know, that was never in question. That was, you know, that might have been brought up early on. But that's not, I didn't see any of her attorneys arguing that, you know, there was circumstantial evidence or she didn't do it or whatever.
21: I think it more surrounded her age, the influence by others, and, you know, this almost cult-like with her friends type of carrying out this attack on the victim. And so, you know, that's what you would do. If the evidence was overwhelming, and it, especially if your client had a confession, then you're going to go for the fact that she's 18, she's just a child, she's influenced by others, anything at the

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1: Paused it, which I found interesting.
2: Mm-hmm. Yeah. Yeah, I mean, that conversation's been around for a while. In Texas, we have shortened the appeals process. So that happened, gosh, I don't know, 15, 20 years ago. Ron White actually made a joke about it. You know, in my Texas, in my state, we put in a fast lane. Other states are trying to, you know, do away with the death penalty. In my state, they put in a fast lane. But the idea is, because, you know, there was this back and forth of, well, we shouldn't, you know, pay for the prison system to feed them and house them because it's more expensive and, you know, they deserve the death penalty. Well, the death penalty, because of the appeals process, actually is more expensive for the state.
1: In this case, without question.
2: In this case, without. And I think that's, you know, I don't recall the legislative process in Texas that shortened the appeals process, but I think that was part of the concern, if I remember correctly, of saying, look, you know, you can only do this for so long. I am a proponent of making sure that, you know, I mean, again, you want to make sure they're absolutely guilty, you know, and also are aware of what they did. You want to make sure that they are of a proper mind, that they were knew right from wrong, essentially. And that's been part of the conversation.
1: Well, you know, we had talked about the Clancy situation. We said, well, look, the reality is nobody, as you've said many times, nobody can get inside the brain.
2: Right.
1: And so if you can't get inside the brain, it's not whether she's found guilty by, you know, or not guilty by reason of insanity or guilty.
2: Right.
1: The thing is, it doesn't matter either way. You never get out of of either a jail or an institution.
2: Right.
1: That has to be the standard.
2: Yeah.
1: Because we're all debating what we don't know is inside of a mind.
2: Right.
1: And so the solution is you commit a heinous murder. You commit what is viewed as capital murder. And it doesn't matter whether you're insane or not. There should be no therapy that puts you out on the street 10 years later.
2: Exactly. Medical professionals have debates about this kind of stuff all the time. In fact, are often witnesses for both sides of a case. But you can't. It is, as you know, as you just mentioned, as we've talked about, it's impossible to know what was not only what goes through a person's mind at any given moment, but especially more precisely, what was in that person's mind, what was their state of mind at the time that they committed the murders. And that's what you have to get into.
1: Because the first role of government, because you can debate all you want about what the situation should be with this person and whether you could rehabilitate it. To me, that doesn't matter. The only thing that matters is the government's responsibility to protect the public from the worst criminals, irrespective of the reason that they did it.
2: Right.
1: Because when we're talking about you've been found guilty, that's not, you know, of first degree premeditated capital murder.
2: Right.
1: Well, you've been found guilty. There's no self-defense argument here.
2: Right. Right.
1: You know, and at that point, it doesn't matter. They stay in prison forever.
2: Yes.
1: They don't get out.
2: Right.
1: That's why it's called capital murder.
2: Right.
1: It's the worst murder that you can commit.
2: Mm-hmm.
1: It's a heinous murder. And so the first role of government is to protect the public at that point. Everything else is way down the list.
2: Yes. They must be separated from society.
1: Yep. We are Red Eye Radio.
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0: Red Eye Radio. He is Eric Carlin. I'm Gary McNamara. Coming up from the bottom of the hour, the terrorist attack on that Dubai airliner going to Israel. We will get to that coming up here in a little bit. You saw that the FBI stopped a plot to attack the Texas Capitol building?
1: Yeah.
0: And that was because this guy was, again, ticked off at Israel.
1: Right. Right. You
0: know, so yeah, we'll get to all of those coming up, plus some incredible polling out there on a number of issues. First, economics. You know, you look at, you know, what one thing people haven't talked about, the last three polls of the Minnesota governor's race.
1: One point. Yeah. Yeah. I saw that.
0: One point. And, you know, what does that mean? It means that you can still win. You know, we've talked about where the Republicans are having problems, and a lot of the places are having problems is in red states. Now, Michigan with the, you know, Syed, you know, situation where he's up, that you may look at that as an exception. But if you're a strong candidate, and you look at the one poll showed that it's closer for Hochul than she would like.
1: Yeah.
0: You know, for that election. So we'll get to all those things coming up here. What else do we got? The Cornell 7.
1: Mm.
0: And since, we have our podcast and everything else.
1: Yeah.
0: Podcast listeners are very wary of AI-generated hosts.
1: Wow.
0: We'll get to that.
1: We're real, by the way.
0: Yes.
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0: And he is Eric Carlin. I'm Gary McNamara. 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You know, just a thought that popped into my mind, and I was talking to you about it during the couple of breaks ago. Maybe it was our pre-show meeting. That remember the story that AOC and who was it? Was it Presley, who one of the members of the squad, where they were saying that there's an epidemic of lynching in this country, and then the 10 cases that we brought up, and you that National Review did every single one of those deaths by hanging.
1: Yeah.
0: And none involved any white person. None were lynching. The vast majority were suicide. And they dropped it real quick once they were confronted with the truth on that. You notice that didn't go anywhere. But I was just interested in, you know, because that's you look at it and you go, wow, hanging, when did that become, you know, the preferred way of committing suicide for a significant number of people? So I went to look at the statistics. There were two things I wanted to look at, which was, you know, number one, you know, what's the number one way people commit suicide? And number two, what's the, you know, the what is the psychology that the experts believe you decide to hang yourself?
1: Right.
0: You know, for suicide.
1: Right.
0: Just curiosity. Well, I did it on my phone and it was like, oh my gosh, the bells and whistles went off.
1: Yeah.
0: It would not. This was the AI on my phone. I don't know which one it was, would not give me the information. And then there is, you know, suicide.
1: It's if you were on Google Chrome, it's likely Gemini. They're proprietary.
0: Okay, AI. It might have been that because I just went then to and then I just went whoa, and then I got sidetracked, and so I just, you know, did it now on my computer here at work, which is just Google, and it gave it to me because it's the number one way that people commit suicide in Great Britain.
1: Right.
0: And it was like, you know, it's really interesting, the psychology of it from people who attempted to commit suicide, why they chose hanging.
1: Right. Yeah.
0: And because it was, you know, convenient, they viewed it as less messy, you know, and we've talked about suicide before when, especially major celebrities have done it. And you and I both know people who have committed suicide. Mm-hmm. And it was shocking as hell when it happened in both cases for me, because I never saw it coming from either of the people. You knew, right. We both knew one of the young lady, who we had worked with.
1: Right.
0: And that
1: right.
0: was devastating when that happened, because I never saw that coming. And I had talked to her a few weeks before.
1: Yeah.
0: And she was, you know, wanted just, you know, professional advice and everything else. And the only thing I could say is she left me an extremely long message, but at the end said, look, don't call me yet. Don't call me back. Don't do anything yet. Let me figure this out in my mind. Let me get this straightened out. And it was advice.
1: Mm-hmm.
0: You know, she wanted advice professionally as to what to do. And so when I got the message, the only thing I went was, wow, that was a real long message for her.
1: Mm.
0: And I said, okay, she doesn't want me to call back. I'll, you know, wait a couple of weeks. And it was like a week later, 10 days later, I found out she committed suicide. And that's always haunted me a little bit.
1: Yeah.
0: You know, because it's like, you know, I know that I didn't do anything wrong.
1: Mm-hmm.
0: You know, I just was, because I just never saw it coming. And I viewed it as something strictly professional that she had not, you know, got her head around yet, and she wanted to make sure she had her ducks in a row. And so I was going to wait a little bit and, you know, give her a call back and go, hey, what's going on? You figured out what you want to do.
1: Mm.
0: And so never saw that coming. Never saw one sign of that. Yeah. Never. And the other person, yeah, I didn't know as well, but still I was hanging out with them a week before, laughing, joking, everything else. And that was, you know, I don't know how she committed suicide. I know the other one was a shotgun,
1: mm,
0: you know, so... And again, just, you know, it's not morbid. It's just an interest in, you know, what, when I see an article, why people are doing it. But I was just, I thought it was fascinating how I was blocked on my phone completely.
1: Like, yeah. I think all of the AI, basically all of the AI programs are right now at this point have a protocol that keeps them from discussing that further.
0: Yeah. Google regular here came right up, though.
1: Yeah.
0: All the articles came out of it.
1: Right.
0: But when I did it on my phone, and I don't know what's, honestly, I don't know what AI was using on my phone,
1: mm-hmm,
0: or what it was doing, but just thought I'd bring that up.
1: Yeah.
0: All right. Wow. I will say this. The sarcasm, and we're so happy everybody is fine on that, Fly Dubai airliner.
1: Mm-hmm.
0: But the sarcasm, looking at how the mainstream media initially covered it, and then the sarcasm just because of the way that we know that the left looks at terrorism.
1: Right.
0: Oh, my gosh, the sarcasm is just unbelievable.
1: Mm.
0: You know, and I know, I will say this, that at times the left is so bizarre when it comes to things like, and this is a little off the topic, just of anti-Semitism and racism, that... What, you know, sometimes my buddies and I that are conservative are going back and forth with the sarcasm of the left. And I had to put out a couple of times to them. I said, you know something, if somebody just read our texts, they would think we were being anti-Semitic.
1: Yeah.
0: Because we're being sarcastic about how the left is covering it because it's so bizarre. But I did notice that on social media yesterday. But the story there, you know, the one thing was, you know, they made those doors so you can't get through.
1: Right.
0: And apparently, I was reading National Review and the story hadn't come out yet. They believe the pilot that was stabbed,
1: yes,
0: opened it up.
1: Right. Yes.
0: So the other ones can get in. But it does bring, I don't know if you've been on any of the, I was on one, I can't remember if it was an Airbus or the new Boeing. They've got a new system now.
1: Mm.
0: You know how they will put the snack cart in front when they want to open the door for the pilots to go to the bathroom, or the crew to go to the bathroom,
1: mm-hmm,
0: or to bring them food. And then one of the flight attendants goes in with the other one and she stays there. They want two people in, you know, on the flight deck, in case the pilot, you know, wants to crash the plane.
1: Yeah.
0: So somebody can open the door and do it. Well, now they've got doors that almost reach to first class. And they're new doors where you can't get through. So they've got double doors.
1: Mm-hmm.
0: And the part, the thing that I was thinking the whole time, you know, I go, well, what if the crew decides to do something? You've got two doors that the passengers can't get through.
1: And that apparently is the case of what happened here in the Fly Dubai flight, that you had the co-pilot attacking the pilot. And somehow the pilot was able to, after he was attacked, open that door. A passenger in the 20th row realizes something is going on because they were in a free fall for like 30 seconds. And he said it felt like turbulence at first, but the drop was unbelievable. And so what they did was they get up there. The person who's responsible, this is a plumber. By the way, the flight was mostly Israelis, and many of them were children.
0: Four Americans
1: who have I think dual citizenship in Israel. And they were looking, so they go to basically the cockpit, and the door was being blocked by the pilot who had been attacked. Because he was on the ground. They got it open. They pull him out, and then they got the co-pilot.
0: Well, he apparently opened it.
1: No, that's what I said first. He unlocked it.
0: Oh, okay.
1: But he was still blocking the door in terms of them getting in. So they finally got it open, got into the cockpit, put the attacker here in a chokehold, and bring him out. And so they've got both pilots now in the galley. It just so happens there is another flight crew, two other pilots on this Fly Dubai flight that were going to fly the next leg for this plane.
0: Mm-hmm.
1: They immediately take over the flight, but not before massive drops. There was, you know, great concern of, you know, because when a plane, a massive airliner drops that fast, damage can be done.
0: And they said there was damage to the tail.
1: Yeah,
0: I heard.
1: And so when you look at that, it was 20. The witnesses were saying 20, 30 seconds on this free fall, and it wasn't there was a second one that was shorter, but it was unbelievable. And they finally, this new flight crew, these two pilots that took over, performed an emergency landing in Tabuk, Saudi Arabia. So there are, you know, right now they are pausing flights from Israel. They've got to get behind the motive of this. They've got to find out what this was all about. But it appears that this attack was deliberate and that the ultimate goal was to bring the plane down by the attacker. Because, you know, you think about getting on an airliner. Who is it that you trust the most on an airliner?
0: Pilots.
1: The pilots. I've known, I don't know how many in my life, mostly former military, mm-hmm. that get into commercial flight. You know, and that to me is, you know, it's just one of those trust things, right? We've got a great crew, but you put your life in the hands of those pilots to do what they do best. Unless there's some kind of nefarious thought, for whatever reason, I don't know. I can't tell you. I don't know what was going on in the mind of this attacker, but he appeared to be deliberately bringing this plane down. That was his attempt. And I don't know anybody challenging that at this point. We'll learn more as the days go on.
0: And one of the questions reading here from National Review saying that somewhere it'll always be September 12th that, you know, somebody's going to try to do it again, because you look at all the precautions and still they tried to do exactly what was done on 9/11, but said, how did a co-pilot pass the security screenings that existed to weed out this sort of thing?
1: Well,
0: By the way, this wasn't exactly because it was passengers on the on 9/11, and this was the co-pilot. But right. Remember the Egyptian Air one that they believe was suicide.
1: Right. You
0: know, Egypt has always said no, but it's like the NTSB says yes, and when the NTSB says yes, the NTSB is right 99.999999999% of the time.
1: Yeah. Senator Tim Sheehy of Montana, you know, he's a former Navy SEAL and a former commercial pilot. And, you know, he brought up the conundrum of having these reinforced doors so nobody can get in, you know, and then now, of course, you hinder the passengers. That hinders the passengers. And that pilot who was attacked by the co-pilot obviously knew that. I've got to open this door if there's any chance of this plane. So not only the heroes that came into that cockpit and subdued the attacker, but that pilot, after being attacked, had the wherewithal and the mindset of, if we are going to save this flight, all of the souls on this plane, then I'm going to have to get this door open so they can get in, so someone can get in. That's our only chance. And that's unbelievable, being in a situation like that. Because as a pilot, who do you trust most? Your co-pilot.
0: Yeah. Yeah, your first
1: officer. The first reports were there was some kind of fight. Well, now we know it was more than a fight. This was an attack, and it appears to be an all-out attempt to bring down an airliner.
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0: He's Eric Cronin. I'm Gary McNamara. The most incredible thing is that first passenger that went in and got the terrorist out.
1: Yeah.
0: He actually was the one that pulled back and got the plane out of the dive.
1: Yeah, that's another important point. Yeah. I was just telling our production staff, for me, I'd be concerned of just going in there that something happens, I fall forward, and then send the plane into a nosedive. I can't imagine, but at that point, you're probably of the mindset, once you know what's happening and you're in that cockpit, you're fighting for your life and everybody's life. You're going to do everything you can, and that's what he did.
0: He said he watched documentary on plane emergencies, and that's why he pulled back on the controls.
1: Wow. Yeah.
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11: From ABC News, I'm Wayne Cabot. The Coast Guard says it has now found debris from a missing medevac flight hours after it radioed that it was flying blind.
12: Roger, you said you're coming in blind, is that what he said? Okay, you declare emergency.
11: From liveatc.net, it was traveling from Bermuda to Boston, debris turning up now off Nantucket. The search continues for the six people aboard, four from Canada, two from Bermuda. Not clear why the patient was being transferred. The Pacific has a fast-growing, intensifying hurricane, Nolo, a Category 3 now. 200 miles about off of Morro Reef, Hawaii. Much of California will be suffering through temps 15 to 20 degrees above average into Thursday. The heat explains maybe some of the empty seats at Dodger Stadium for ALDS Game 1 against the Braves. It was 100 degrees. Those who stayed got to see the Dodgers win. Other Game 1 winners, the White Sox over Cleveland, Tampa Bay over the Yankees. The Fly Dubai pilot who fended off an attack by his co-pilot at 34,000 feet says he respectfully had turned away for a couple of minutes when his co-pilot said he wanted to go pray. And then later, he was attacked from behind.
13: There was a big blow to the back of my head.
11: Hitting him with a cockpit emergency axe.
14: Senior intelligence and law enforcement officials have identified the co-pilot in Wednesday's Fly Dubai incident as 29-year-old Hamam Al-Hamami, an Omani national. Multiple sources familiar with the investigation say the suspect was previously flagged as a, quote, security risk, telling ABC News he was found in possession of extremist materials while serving as a co-pilot trainee for another airline. He was later grounded from flying for 1 year. Marcus Moore, ABC News, London.
15: Hello, Ohio.
11: Campaigning today, President Trump said that if Republican Vivek Ramaswamy loses, he won't be giving aid to Ohio. This is ABC News.
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11: There's no one who wanted Tom Kim to win today more than Tom Kim. The South Korean golfer's gold medal wins him an exemption from military service back home. He shot a 6-under-64. This is not the first time Tennessee Correction Commissioner Frank Strada has had to deal with executions going wrong. As Arizona's prison official, he oversaw a series of botched executions there, too. Now he's out in Tennessee.
21: The head of Tennessee's prison system is now resigning after this week's botched execution of death row inmate Krista Pike. Governor Bill Lee making that announcement, saying Commissioner Frank Strada will leave his post sometime this month. Lee has now paused all executions in the state to allow for an independent review. This was the second failed execution in the state this year. Meanwhile, lawyers for Pike say that she's in critical condition and on a ventilator. Overnight, they asked for an emergency motion to preserve all the evidence related to the botched execution attempt.
11: Her lawyer saying that the resignation doesn't do a thing to help Krista now. They say that what happened to her reflects a systemic failure going beyond any one person. Daylight saving time ends in 4 weeks, and President Trump wants to keep it going on social media, calling out Senator Tom Cotton for voting against the Sunshine Protection Act, which would make daylight saving time year-round. Trump calls a Republican a friend of his, but shared his cell phone number on social media. We tried. Voicemail full. Wayne Cabot, ABC News.
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22: Here's the official forecast. Showers and thunderstorms today as we reach 78. Rain and thunderstorms continue into tonight, 64 the low. It's going to be windy tomorrow and tomorrow night. Gust up to 20 miles per hour. Otherwise sunny tomorrow and 82. Mostly clear Monday night, 54 the low. Tuesday, sunny, 83. Mostly clear Tuesday night, a low down to 54. Sunshine for Wednesday, 84 degrees. Wednesday night, mostly clear, our low 54. I'm Craig Allen.
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0: Hamilton County High School Festival, Tuesday, October 22nd at Red Bank Baptist Church. Delight in the harmonious sounds of talented choirs from Hamilton County Schools. Experience the powerful collective performance of a mass choir led by esteemed guest clinician Dr. Morgan Ludig from the University of Alabama. Celebrate the joy of music and community with a free concert that promises to uplift and inspire.
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3: Now, it's Red Eye Radio. Gary McNamara and Eric Harley talk about everything from politics to social issues and news of the day. Whether you're up late or you're just starting your day, welcome to the show from the Relief Factor Studios. 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
2: All across America, we are Red Eye Radio. He is Eric Harley, and I'm Gary McNamara. Good morning.
23: Hi.
2: Well, I was reading this story from a couple of different sources, and I was like at times going, well, wait a minute here. This doesn't make sense. And this is the story in Texas about the Texas Department of Public Safety has confirmed that officers have foiled a plan to attack the Texas State Capitol in Austin. According to the Texas DPS, officers received credible information about an individual planning a violent attack on the Texas State Capitol on Thursday, October 1st. That's today. Texas DBS and their Criminal Investigation Division special agents worked alongside the FBI to investigate the validity of the threat and the circumstances surrounding the attack. At around 3 a.m. on Wednesday, DPS SWAT arrested 40-year-old Benny Caldera Jr. at his residence about 15 miles northeast of downtown San Antonio. Texas DPS said the man was released on bond. The DPS said, and I went, you know, for $75,000. And I went, what are you talking about? You can't let somebody out on the street.
23: Right.
2: Have you checked their home for guns? What? Into federal custody.
23: Okay.
2: And it's like, right. Okay. Yeah. It's like, what are you doing here? It's like, but released him into federal custody. A couple of articles didn't say that I was reading. And I'm like, What's the purpose of arresting somebody and then letting anybody out on the street if they plan to attack?
23: Yeah, yeah.
2: Caldera's friend told DPS officers that he said, I love you if you don't see me again, and explained that I'm going to the Capitol and I'm going to shoot it up, according to the arrest documents.
23: Wow.
2: Arrest documents further state that Caldera told his friend that he was angry at AIPAC, the American-Israeli Public Affairs Committee, and said these people have to be exterminated.
23: Wow.
2: He was held in the county jail on $75,000 bond, where he was charged with felony, terroristic threat against the public servant. Then, according to Texas DPS, on Wednesday evening, he was arrested by the FBI at the jail to face additional federal charges in connection with the possible planned attack. He was then released from the county jail into federal custody. That's a very important thing for anybody out there in the media. Make sure you put stuff like that in there. Yeah. Otherwise, I'm questioning what the hell's going on here.
23: Yeah.
2: County records show he was previously charged with unlicensed carrying of a weapon in November of 23. So Texas DPS said at this time, there's no reason to believe that there's an ongoing threat to the Texas State Capitol. You know, the one thing that, you know, we did learn, and this is, you know, when you look at the Fly Dubai airliner, there are crazy people out there.
23: Yeah.
2: You know, and we, right. You know, when we have a significant portion of the Democratic Party now with the anti-Semitism, you know, the things that, you know, like Israel is committing a genocide against Gaza when everything was in response, and when you know what actually has gone on, and when you know the rate of, you know, civilian deaths compared to other wars, as we now know. There's no evidence of it. They never come up with any evidence.
23: Yeah.
2: But they say that, and understand when they say that, they wish to protect the worst insane, crazed, evil terrorists who want to do anything to kill civilians.
23: Yeah.
2: And, you know, it's just, what was the one poll that I saw? Oh, the one poll that was on what percentage of Americans would destroy Israel to lower gas prices. Did you see that one?
23: No, I didn't see that.
2: Here it is. Nearly one in, just the news had it, nearly one in every five voters would favor a deal to end the Iran war that would dissolve the state of Israel in favor of a Palestinian nation if it led to low oil and gas prices, a recent survey has revealed.
23: I wonder how many of those respondents would do it anyway without it lowering gas prices.
2: That's a good point.
23: Because what have we seen? Domestically, we've seen so many on the left basically promoting that idea.
2: Overall, 19% of likely voters in the latest Our Republic Rasmussen polling said they would accept such an agreement, while 24% of Democrats agreed. Among voters 18 to 24, support for dismantling Israel rose to 46%.
23: Wow.
2: But you know something? It's interesting because, you know, I've been asked the question, why do you support Israel? Because they're a modern Western democracy.
23: Yeah.
2: Where Arabs are actually in their legislative branch.
23: Mm-hmm.
2: Where if you're a citizen of Israel, irrespective of whether you're Jewish or not, just like the United States, you have the same rights and same opportunities.
23: Mm-hmm.
2: They're a Western democracy.
23: Yes.
2: And to young people, if you have no idea, if you wish to destroy the Constitution of the United States, well, of course you want to get rid of Israel.
23: Oh, yeah.
2: I mean,
23: that's a no-brainer.
2: Right. It's not a big leap.
23: Yeah. No, exactly.
2: Right.
23: Yeah.
2: And when you have the Democratic Party out there without the mainstream media going, are you out of your freaking mind? Get rid of the Senate. Have the president and the Supreme Court under a one legislative branch of the government. Are you crazy? When a significant portion of Americans don't even understand the Constitution. I think the latest was, what, 35%? Can't even name the three branches of government.
23: Right. And then further, you and I, we've been on that for a while, that we believe pollsters should start with any respondent, qualify them with one question. Can you name the three branches of government? And then, beyond that, what do you know about the separation of powers? And why is it important? Now, pollsters aren't going to spend the money doing that. To qualify for a poll on another issue. But quite honestly, there will always be a great level of willfully ignorant people in a free society. They want to wear the blinders. They're buying new blinders. They're buying those Facebook blinders where you can record people. They're going out of their way to wear these blinders. And putting your head in the sand and then just shouting what you hear from someone else. Being part of the echo chamber is being the activist.
2: Well, when you see the ignorance, and I think the absolute prime example is, you know, Queers for Palestine.
23: Yeah. Right.
2: They'd murder every single one of you.
23: Right.
2: We know that. There is no debate on that.
23: How would you not know that?
2: And yet they pretend it doesn't exist. We have a significant portion of young people, and you can look right to the education system, that are clueless about the things that aren't the evil. The things that aren't evil, the things that prevent evil, the Constitution of the United States, from grabbing a hold of a government like the United States, that you should cherish, they reject, and the pure authoritarian insanity, fascism, Nazi-like, radical Islamic jihad that is obvious to everyone they ignore.
23: Yeah.
2: I mean, how do you sit there and say to somebody, you know, who's, I support Hamas. Queers for Hamas. Yeah. Queers for the Islamic Jihad.
23: Right.
2: You'd be the first they'd kill.
4: Yes.
2: I mean, how do you debate with somebody when they basically say, my life is worthless. Kill me, please. I support you.
23: I
2: don't know. It's where
23: I can't make that work in my brain. But this is how bad it's gotten. How many issues, though, do we see where the left runs into their own brick wall that they build? Where, again, because the rule book changes by the minute. And 1 minute, Trump is Hitler. And the next minute, they're all anti-Semites. Huh? How does that work?
2: I it doesn't make, there's no connection of the dots. Maybe that's a problem with the Republicans trying to communicate. They're like, well, we don't, but our opposition doesn't make any sense.
23: We don't know how.
2: Then make that point.
23: So actually, yeah, you could do it like we do it. Play them in their own words. Do it like you've done it before, by the way. But this is, you know, that's how unbelievable it's been during this modern era for the left and what they're willing to

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1: As an individual, where race shouldn't matter, and we should respect everyone and try to do the best for everyone, irrespective of skin color, that's racism.
2: Right.
1: I mean, it's completely posterior backwards across the board.
2: Yeah.
1: But yeah, I just, when you see the brainwashing that exists out there today.
2: Yeah,
1: it's so perverted. It's so evil. But it gets to the point of even being, you know, and you look at it, I think one of the major things that we've talked about is the misogyny of the radical transgender movement.
2: Mm-hmm.
1: That was almost, I'm going to use this phrase, the permission structure. The radical transgender movement was almost the permission structure,
2: mm-hmm,
1: to be crazy on all the issues, to actually say we are against ourselves.
2: Yeah.
1: Because the radical transgender movement destroyed liberal feminism. It's gone.
2: Yeah, yeah.
1: History.
2: Right.
1: The man dictates what a woman should do.
2: Right. Yeah.
1: Why isn't there a poll on that? Because I believe that if you took a poll, you would see that the highest degree of support for the radical transgender movement comes from liberal women.
2: Yeah. Right.
1: You might even get the demographic of liberal white women.
2: Yeah.
1: Would be the highest of it.
2: Yeah.
1: Somebody needs to do that poll.
2: Yeah.
1: Yeah. Because we had said when Gloria Steinem passed away recently, we said, you know, we look at it. People say, well, she was incredible for feminism. She put the final nail in the coffin for liberal feminism.
2: Right. She was the torchbearer for years. And all of a sudden, when the torchbearer puts the torch out, it's over.
1: Yeah, when she came out a few years back and said, no, I'm for the transgender movement and everything else that goes along with it. And so, you know, women for men in sports, queers for Palestine, which is basically queers for Hamas,
2: mm-hmm,
1: who will murder you and throw you off a building.
2: Yeah. Yeah.
1: And you can see it, things that are unacceptable in the United States, the cruise ship, the gay cruise, sorry, you cannot land in our country.
2: Right. Or remember the whole bathroom thing. You had the liberals and the liberal companies saying, well, we're not going to do business with these states on the whole transgender bathroom issue. So we're going to not, you're still doing business in the Middle East.
1: Right. Well, it was like, was it the one politician in Michigan, was it?
2: Mm.
1: That it said, how come you don't have your support of LGBTQ rights here? Well, it might offend Muslims.
2: Right. Oh.
1: It doesn't make any sense.
2: Yeah.
1: That's the thing. You can't connect the dots. You can't even say, oh, I see how you came to your conclusion.
2: Right.
1: I disagree with you, but I can see how you came to that conclusion.
2: Yeah, there's none of that.
1: We can't figure it out. It's just, you're nuts.
2: It's chaos. Complete chaos.
1: We are Red Eye Radio.
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4: This week's weather description, courtesy of USDA meteorologist Brad Rippey.
5: We have got a confluence of meteorological events going on.
4: These multiple events converging in North America, specifically the U.S. The remnants of Eastern Pacific Hurricane Polo bringing significant rain totals to the central part of the country.
5: By the time we get to the end of this week, we are going to be looking at rainfall totals exceeding an inch just about everywhere south of a line from the central Rockies to northern lower Michigan. So really pretty much the entire Midwest, a lot of the southern half of the plains, all through the south, the mid-south to the Atlantic coast.
4: That includes rain in the Corn Belt that could

0: impact harvest pace, while precipitation is expected to benefit the Mid-South.
1: There is one area of the country, generally stretching from the Pacific coast all the way to the northern high plains, that will be dry this week, and along with that, a warming trend.
0: I'm Rod Bain reporting for the U.S. Department of Agriculture in Washington, D.C.
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0: We are Red Eye Radio. He's Eric Carly, and I'm Gary McNamara. It wasn't Michigan. It was in Washington State. Washington State congressional candidate Melissa Chaudhry faced intense backlash after admitting she omitted LGBTQ rights from her campaign website to avoid alienated Muslim voters. She was doing an interview with the Stranger, I guess must be a podcast, when asked about why LGBTQ advocacy was missing from her platform. She later said, well, she was, basically misquoted in a way because she was in a hostile interview environment. Then her remarks were distorted. No, they weren't.
10: Yeah, no.
0: By the way, she did lose, though.
10: Yeah.

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0: 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We're here nightly. Eric Harley and Gary McNamara on Red Eye Radio.
1: And he is Eric Harley and I'm Gary McNamara. Wait. An anniversary we'll tell you about in just 1 minute.
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1: This month, this week, 37 years ago, I became a radio talk show host.
2: Yeah.
1: Now, I was in radio already. I was in music radio.
2: Right.
1: And I was station manager of a radio station.
2: Hmm.
1: And we had one talk show that was on. It was an AM station that was, remember, the full service morning show and whatever. But we had a, and it's still, the show still exists today.
2: Oh.
1: I believe at least until this December. I don't know if somebody's taken over, but called Viewpoint. It's been around, was one of the, I think, they always say it was the first radio telephone talk show in the country that it started in the 50s.
2: Oh, wow.
1: So we always had one.
2: Oh, wow. Yeah.
1: The station always had one. And it was the former WJJL in Niagara Falls.
2: Okay.
1: And so we always had that. It ran an hour.
2: Hmm.
1: And it was, you know, basically full service music, sports, whatever. Full service AMs, as they called them back then.
2: Right, right.
1: And we lost a talk show host. And I couldn't find anybody to replace them. I'd not, you know, and finally the owner, Sue Bertozzi, God bless your soul. She passed away a few years ago. Forced me to do it.
2: Hmm.
1: I was a station manager, and I said, I just can't find anyone. She goes, I know, I've got it solved. And I said, well, how? She said, you're going to do it. I said, I can't do the show, and I won't. She said, you don't have a choice.
2: Wow.
1: So I was actually doing two shows. And then it succeeded so well, we went to 2 hours. So I was doing like a... I think I was doing three and a half hour morning show. And then I put in another, because we were moving to talk radio. I found a listener who was really a good talk show host. And he was on, I think it was on till like 9 o'clock.
2: Hmm.
1: Yeah. Hmm. 9 o'clock. So 3.5 hours, 5:30 to 9. Then he would be on 9 to 10. And I would do my show prep and consult with sales and then go on and do 10 to 12. And then I was a station manager. I mean, it was like,
2: oh, yeah.
1: I was putting in 12, 13 hour days.
2: Yeah.
1: And, first week of October 1989.
2: Hmm.
1: And,
2: well, I mean, you know, think about it, the fall of communism. Well, the fall of communism in other parts of the world.
1: Wow. I started with the fall of communism
2: and now
1: in the Eastern Bloc, and now the rise of communism in the United States.
2: You're going to go full circle in your career.
1: And it's all because...
2: It's going to be awesome.
1: And it's all because
2: Comrade.
1: Of me. And it's all because of me. Yeah, I've caused it.
2: Exactly. Thanks a lot, Gary. You should have said no.
1: Gary McNamara, the cause of communism in this nation.
2: Or, more precisely, yet. All right.
1: Well. Now, the interesting thing is I remember, and I didn't book it because the last talk show host that I can't remember whether he got fired or quit or whatever, he booked a guest.
2: Hmm.
1: It was like the second day on the air and the first guest I ever had on. And this really, really relates to a lot of what we talk about today. was a author by the name of Victor Salupo who wrote the book The BS Syndrome.
2: Oh, wow.
1: I'm not kidding.
2: Wow.
1: About B, and I thought that was great. I went, well, that's the kind of guest I can talk to.
2: Oh, no, that's I jump head first into that. Yeah.
1: Now the one thing that was in the one thing I remember from the book, he always said BS starts at the top and goes down. It never goes the opposite way. I would disagree with that now. With social media and everything else,
2: it's everywhere.
1: BS comes from the top, the middle, the bottom.
2: Well, I think you can actually go to a university and get a BS in BS.
1: You probably can.
2: I think it, because it seems like people are really good at it these days. They're learning somewhere.
1: But I sit back and look at it, and probably you do too. I've learned that the more I thought I knew about what I could do, the more clueless I was. Because I never thought I'd be doing this.
2: Yeah.
1: At this age, never in a million years did I think I'd be doing this. And when people give me advice, when people give me advice, when they do that every day, when I give people advice, when they talk about, you know, what they may want to do, I was doing it the other day. I said, you don't know what you want to do.
2: Mm-hmm.
1: Because mm-hmm. what I found out, and I actually did it to one of my chosen daughters. I told her this a long time ago because she wasn't sure. And I said, once you get a little bit of power and control in whatever you're in, which means you get to make the decisions. There's nothing wrong with power and control. It's completely wrong. Money is not the root of all evil.
2: Right. Yeah.
1: It's completely wrong. Evil is the root of all evil.
2: Mm-hmm.
1: Money is simply a tool like anything else.
2: Mm-hmm.
1: It's what you decide to do with it. It's not an inanimate object. But I said, once you get power and control, and you can make the decisions, you'll find out that almost whatever you're in, you end up liking. Because once you become the person that can help make the decisions that drives the productivity, and you can see it,
2: mm-hmm.
1: that's it.
2: Well, it's that experience. You know, when you and I have talked about the 30,000 hours thing, even before you get to the 30,000 hours, you're going through life, and, you know, for any young people, you know, I would say this, and I've said it to my own kids at times, and grandkids, nieces, nephews, friends, anyone who will listen. And you go and you gain that experience, and then all of a sudden people start asking you the questions. And you find out that, wait a minute, if they're looking for the answer from you, you've then become more experienced. You talk about your dad being 19 years old and teaching, older guys all this engineering stuff.
1: Yeah, officers, yeah.
2: And
1: in the Army.
2: Yeah, in the Army. And, you know, it happened with my dad at first in the Navy. But remember those aptitude tests they used to do? I mean, I don't know if they still do them. But it was the aptitude. It was their, it was, they were prone to be critical thinkers in the ways that they were. Both of our dads, I think, that applies to both of them. And so when you, we all have the ability to apply critical thinking with few exceptions. We have the ability to apply critical thinking. And when you do that and you're all of a sudden you're learning these things, you may be 2 years into a job or something. And then people start asking you, you know, mm-hmm. hey, what do you think? And then you start gaining authority. And that experience goes on. Again, you may not be in that career 10 years from now or in that field 10 years from now. But all of those experiences are going to add up to something big if you show up every day. That's the whole point.
1: I'll never forget the Sue, who, again, made me do talk radio, said to me years later, you know, especially when we got on, you know, on this, when, and you know, and our everything started booming, you know, for us with, you know, working for Westwood One and our podcast, you know, which has had great success, and which is our podcast is a repeat of the show, which is just wonderful to be able to do that. Because the last thing, remember when computers first came out? And the bosses went, all right, you guys need to write a blog, but the blog has to be something completely different than what you do on the show.
2: Right.
1: I'm not a writer.
2: Yeah.
1: I used to spend hours upon hours writing a couple of paragraphs. I'm a horrible writer. I can't write. I can do this. I cannot write. I have no interest in writing to begin with.
2: Yeah, I'm driven to do this. This is the product. But, this is the content.
1: But she told me, she said, I knew you could always do it. And I didn't. Mm-hmm. I did not. Or either I didn't, or I thought it was too much work and I didn't want to put in that amount of work to something that I didn't think I was going to like.
2: Because it is a lot. And back then, it was a lot of work.
1: It was a lot of work because, you know.
2: You had to go down the street and the kid selling newspapers on the corner, you had to give him a nickel, I think it was back then, and to get that news. No, but you had to go out and you had to buy periodicals.
1: Yeah. Oh, my gosh. I mean, the money I spent on newspapers every day.
2: Clipping articles out, you know, and then highlighting those.
1: But the one thing. And you and I watch Rick Beato a lot about, you know, rock stars and what's his name from Smashing Pumpkins?
2: Billy Corgan.
1: By the way, she's doing great interviews lately. Just great interviews.
2: Yeah, they really are very good.
1: The whole thing. And
2: it doesn't matter who the subject is, I find. He's doing great interviews.
1: And it's gone viral, the fact that he's been a Christian. When he said, well, you know, at 28, knowing that I was a Christian, right. So he's always been a Christian. And he was right blunt with it.
2: Yes.
1: Which was shocking. And
2: very unafraid.
1: The discussion he had with Michael Sweet from Striper about Christianity.
2: Right.
1: It was absolutely fantastic.
2: It's about 10 minutes of the best stuff that you'll watch, especially if you're a Christian and you have a preconceived notion about rock stars or anything else that were not, you know. Striper was more centered around their religion, at least for a while. They are back again. But now Billy Corgan was Smashing Pumpkins. No one ever put him in that category. But he individually, personally, is a Christian.
1: And when they talk about the fact that it's not the celebrity, it's the process. And people ask, you know, that's their one question. What does it feel like to, you know, what does it feel like to be ever? I'll never forget one young guy in radio came up to me, this about 6 years ago, and said to me, he goes, what does it feel like to be Gary McNamara?
2: Mm-hmm.
1: It's like, what the hell kind of question is that? And those things never, they don't enter your mind. They don't enter my mind. Bob, independent Bob told me one time, he goes, you have no idea that people know who you are and you don't seem to care. I love the process. From day one, I love the process. I don't know what it is about sitting in front of a microphone with now the computer screen in front of you where you have a complete blank slate, because it scared the hell out of me when I did it day one.
2: Yeah.
1: Because 1 minute was like a day of 1 minute without having to, you know, play a song coming up and then knowing I had to talk for 11 minutes straight.
2: Yeah.
1: I understood why most people believe that they're more scared of public speaking than death. We've seen that poll before.
2: Yeah.
1: But I always wanted to do it. I mean, I just love the process of doing this. I love the process of planning it. I love the process of doing it. And that's what I love. Anything else really doesn't matter. And I think knowing and working with you for as long as I have, I know you think the same way.
2: Yeah. Yeah. It is the process. And when I realized that, everything settled into a lane for me that was, I won't say comfortable. Actually, it became more uncomfortable because I realized, okay, the process now shows you how much work has to be done, right? Because you know what I mean? So it's like, oh, crap, this is a real playbook. I've got to pay attention. You know what I mean?
1: You can't
2: freeform this.
1: You know, it's like you love playing football, and then you realize every day you've got to go and watch film.
2: Right.
1: And so much of it's not on the field. It's
2: everything.
1: The homework around it.
2: Exactly.
1: And it's like, I just want to go and play in the field. I don't want to do all the homework involved in it.
2: Yeah.
1: We are Red Eye Radio.
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1: We are Red Eye Radio. He is Eric Carlin, and I'm Gary McNamara. Now, I had mentioned that 37 years ago this week, I started doing talk radio, and that my first guest was an author by the name of Victor Salupo, who wrote the book, The BS Syndrome. Mm. One thing that I don't believe was in the book, if memory serves me correct, is he talked about the entire concept of BS in our society back then.
2: Yeah.
1: The one thing that wasn't in there is what my dad said, Gary, you're going to find out in life people actually want to be BS'd.
2: Yeah. You know, we mentioned brainwashing earlier. It's like they're taking their brain in to get it washed. You know what I mean? It's not that they're sitting there and someone gets control of them. They're begging for it. Right from the playbook of John McNamara. He was right. Has always been right.

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15: Hello, Ohio.
16: Campaigning 1 month before the midterms, President Trump talked about something very popular.
15: We gave you no tax on tips. No tax on overtime.
16: And something that's not. He told the crowd data centers will benefit local communities and make a lot of money for a lot of people. And about the governor's race in Ohio, Trump said that if Republican Vivek Ramaswamy loses and Democrat Amy Acton becomes governor, he wouldn't help Ohio if she called seeking aid. Wayne Cabot, ABC News.
14: In Sandusky, Ohio, record high prices for diesel fuels hurting his pool cleaning business, says Mark St. Clair.
17: We do so many calls a day. You know, these trucks are on the road 6 days a week, and it's just our costs are going up, and it's almost to the point where we got to raise all of our prices to the customers.
14: Coast Guard says search crews have located a debris field confirmed to be from a missing medical transport plane. ABC's Ariel Mitropoulos in Boston.
18: Air traffic controller said the pilots had declared an emergency due to electrical issues before it went quiet, disappearing somewhere off the coast of Nantucket.
19: Heartbeat 104, matter of fact, our radar contact is lost.
18: On board at the time were six people, including four crew members and two passengers.
14: Amway agrees to pay $225 million to settle a joint lawsuit from the FTC in Washington State, Herm Weisbaum, contributing editor, checkbook.org.
20: Nearly all the money will go to people who were harmed by Amway and these two affiliates. The FTC is going to release information about this if the court approves the settlement. And so just keep everything, any documentation you might have. And I should point out that Amway does say, did not admit any wrongdoing and says the FTC got it all wrong. That's their position on all this. But they did settle. They agreed to this in a court document.
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21: Here's the official forecast. Showers and thunderstorms today as we reach 78. Rain and thunderstorms continue into tonight, 64 the low. It's going to be windy tomorrow and tomorrow night, gust up to 20 miles per hour. Otherwise sunny tomorrow and 82. Mostly clear Monday night, 54 the low. Tuesday, sunny, 83. Mostly clear Tuesday night, a low down to 54. Sunshine for Wednesday, 84 degrees. Wednesday night, mostly clear, our low, 54. I'm Craig Allen.
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25: I'm Yaffe, and this is Conversation Piece. Speaking of Georgia politics, let's talk with someone who is running for lieutenant governor in the state of Georgia. His name is Greg Dolezal. Greg, thank you so much for coming on. I appreciate it.
28: Thanks for having me. I'm excited to be with you guys.
25: So, yeah, you have been endorsed by Governor Brian Kemp. Did want to ask you, is that a good move to suspend the gas tax temporarily because of the high prices?
28: It is, yeah. I mean, it lowers the cost immediately for Georgians, about 33 cents a gallon. So it provides that relief for hardworking Georgians all over the state. And then we're able to backfill that, because that's money that we use to build roads and bridges throughout the state. We're able to backfill that with money that we have in the reserve fund that we've been able to save due to our conservative budgeting policies in the state. And so Thankfully, we didn't listen to the Democrats a couple of years ago when they wanted us to spend all that money. And it's allowed us to provide relief during some of these times where people are getting squeezed at the pump.
0: So talk a little bit about your record and why you decided to run for this position.
28: Yeah, I serve an area in the state Senate in, called Forsyth County, just north of Atlanta. Probably the most significant piece of legislation I've written was a bill called the Georgia Promise Scholarship Act, which was a school choice bill that allowed parents to take their state tax dollars that we would otherwise spend on their child if their child was in a failing school and get them into a school that better fit their needs. I was the lead sponsor and author of the Riley Gaines Act here in Georgia to keep men out of women's sports and locker rooms. And I'm running for lieutenant governor, frankly, because I believe that we're in a fight to save the American dream. I want to make life more affordable for every single Georgian. I'm deeply bothered by the fact that the average age of the first-time homebuyer in my lifetime has crept all the way up to 41 years old in America. And I bought my first home when I was in my 20s, and I want to make that the reality for young families in Georgia again.
0: Yeah, how do you make that the reality, though? That's always the tough part.
28: I think it's a multifold approach. First and foremost, we've got to get rid of endless and needless regulations. We know that about 25% of the cost of a new home is in government regulation. Now, some of those building codes are necessary, but a lot of them are superfluous and unnecessary. And then if you look at some of our metro regions, particularly metro Atlanta, a lot of young families are having to compete with hedge funds and private equity groups when they go to purchase their homes. I wrote a bill this year to keep, you know, these out-of-state hedge funds and private equity groups from gobbling up single-family homes like they're doing in many states around America, because I do not believe that young families should have to compete with, you know, Wall Street-based hedge funds in the purchase of a new home. Those are a couple of things that we can do at the state level. And some of the larger regulatory burdens, we've got to lobby our federal yeah. friends to get some loosening of those regs as well.
0: Yeah, I'd agree with that. You know, on a personal note, I bought, because I work here in Chattanooga, but I bought my house in Georgia, decided to live in Georgia because it was a lot cheaper than in Tennessee and parts of Chattanooga. So Georgia in some ways is already doing a pretty good job, but, you know, like you said, more can be done.
28: Yeah, and there's a pillar, too, I didn't talk about, which is property taxes. I think property taxes are the most insidious form of tax anywhere in government. And the idea that we would tax people on an unrealized gain in their home has made it harder for young people to afford a home, but it's also made it harder for older folks to stay in theirs. And so we need significant property tax reform here in the state. We did a good step this year to kind of eliminate the double digit year over year property tax increases. But I think that there's more that we can do there as well.
0: So you had mentioned, and by the way, I'm speaking with Greg Dolezal. He is in the state Senate and running for lieutenant governor. Are you currently still in the state Senate?
28: I am, yeah. So I'll finish, regardless of if we win or lose, I'll finish out my year as a state senator.
0: So you had talked about that scholarship program, school choice program for Georgia. Now, it's my understanding that the only way to apply is if your school, your local public school that you're zoned for, is in the bottom 25% in terms of performance. Am I correct on that?
28: That is correct. Yeah, that's not the way the bill started. The bill started as a universal program that would have given access to choice to every family in the state. But through the legislative process, in order to get the votes that we needed to get it passed, that was one of the restrictions that were put in place. There's a number of other restrictions that were put in place from the original form of the bill. But we have about 14,000 families now taking advantage of that. I'm a supporter of universal school choice, would like to see us go the way of Tennessee, Florida, Texas, Arizona, Iowa, and getting full choice here in Georgia. But in a number of those states, they had to start the same way that we started, which was a smaller program to prove out the program. So hopefully in the coming years, we'll be able to expand that as well.
0: That's good. I mean, you basically answered my next question. Would you be in favor of expanding that? And really, this is also something that's kind of personal to me. I have a daughter who is 3 years old. I have a son who is 6 months old. And it's something I have to think about. So in one sense, it's like, okay, I live in Georgia because it was more affordable. But Tennessee has expansive school choice, although you guys do have, you know, we in Georgia do have a school choice program that my daughter might qualify for. I have to do more research into that. But it would be nice to see it expanded. But I also know that Georgia's kind of a purple state, so it's probably difficult to get Democrats in the state on board with that, right?
28: Well, it's interesting because the Democrat politicians are out of touch with the actual real-life Democrats. When you pull the school choice issue, it actually has 60-plus percent support from Democrats. If you look at what happened in Florida, the only reason Ron DeSantis was elected governor over Andrew Gillum back in 2018, I shouldn't say the only reason, but a reason, was that 100,000 African-American moms who had a history of voting Democrat crossed party lines and voted for DeSantis because they wanted to keep the school voucher program that their children were the beneficiaries of. And the Wall Street Journal back then wrote an article about it. So this is an issue, actually, that the Democrat families support. What we see in our own program here in Georgia is the majority of students come from families that are at or below 400% of the poverty limit. This is not a program that is broadly used by white, you know, wealthy people, which is what we're largely accused of when we put these bills forward. In fact, half of these scholarships in the first 2 years of the program have gone to African-American families. Setting politics aside and Democrats versus Republicans, what we see is that when these programs are implemented, they cross racial lines, they cross socioeconomic lines, and they get broad support amongst families all over the state, because I don't care what your, you know, what your ethnic background is or what your socioeconomic background is, you want your kids to be in a school that best fits their needs.
0: Yeah, I mean, I keep talking about me, but, you know, I'm a voter in Georgia, so I can do that. But, you know, I have to think about that now. I realize I have to think about that. I have to look at my local schools. Is it really something I want to put my daughter in one of these public schools here around Rossville? I'd much rather put her in a private school, but that can be very expensive. I don't know if I can afford that. So to have a school choice program, like you said, is a good idea. I'm speaking with Greg Dolezal. He is running for lieutenant governor in Georgia. Real quick, do want to ask you before I let you go, your take on data centers. A lot of debate over that issue. Are you for a moratorium? Are you for some safeguards? What do you think?
28: Yeah, so here's what I think. I mean, Georgia's become now the number one state in the union for new data center development. And this is a direct result of a tax credit that was put in place about 8 years ago, but renewed in 2022. That tax credit's costing the state about $2.5 billion this year. The other advantage, by the way, Yaffe, that Tennessee has over Georgia is there's no state income tax. And so I want to eliminate the state income tax. And part of the way that we do that is by getting rid of corporate welfare. And we can start by getting rid of $2.5 billion of corporate welfare by getting rid of this tax incentive that is luring data centers to the state in an unnatural rate. Secondly, I believe that every Georgian should not a single Georgian should have to pay a penny more for their power bill because of either the grid expansion or just the overall usage of data centers. And then I believe that we should not have either eminent domain or non-disclosure agreement surrounding these data center deals. As to whether a data center comes into a local community or not, I don't believe it's the role of the state to tell a local community what they should do. But with those guardrails that I talked about put in place, I believe that you'll see a fundamental shift in the overall environment around data centers in the state.
0: Greg Dolezal, he is a Republican running for lieutenant governor in Georgia. People want to find out more about you. How can they do that?
28: GregDolezal.com is my website. Dolezal for GA on X is where we're posting stuff every single day talking about the campaign.
0: All right. Really appreciate you coming on. Good luck. Like I said, I'm really nervous about Democrats taking more control in Georgia. I do not want that to happen as someone who lives there. So I appreciate your campaign and hope you do well.
28: Thank you very much. Thanks for having me on.
0: I'm Yaffe, and this is Conversation Piece.
1: Let's bring Bo Watson on the program. He is a state senator, a great guest, and a pretty amazing guy. We've got a cool story. So, Senator Watson, I am in lieu of the question I've been asking today, or because of the question I've been asking today, of if you were president of the United States, what event would you crash like he's been doing to football games? He's going to all these games. So we'll get into your answer in a second. But I'd like to also tell you that I have used my massive stroke and power to secure you, myself, Max, and Yaffe for 50-yard line tickets and on-field passes for the University of Alabama taking on the University of Tennessee Chattanooga at Bryant-Denny Stadium later on this year. You know, I do things.
2: Oh,
1: I make
2: wow.
1: things. I've got things happen. Senator Watson, it's quite a little trip to get down there. Is that something you're going to join
3: been
1: us?
3: There. Been there. Been there. Done that. Got a T-shirt. Took a beating. Got the paycheck. Came back home to UT Chattanooga, so you can count me in. I've been a number of times when the Mocs have dealt with the Crimson Tide, but you know what, Dale? This might be the year. This might be the year that the Mocs shock the world at Bryant-Denny. So
1: right,
3: I want to be
1: got?
3: There when it happens. I want to be there when it happens.
1: All right. Well, we got 50-yard line tickets, and we got on-field passes. So set your calendar, and then we'll make that happen, Austin. Sorry. No, that'd be my response to you.
2: You know, I was talking to the senator when we were on the phone, and we thought, you know, maybe you were moving to Tennessee or something, and that was the big announcement?
1: No.
2: Oh, this is much, much better. Much better.
1: The announcement is.
3: Oh, yeah, Max, this is so much.
2: Oh.
3: This is so much better than Dale moving to Tennessee. I mean, this is big. This is big because we're going to be there when the Mocs shock the world. They're going to shock the world this year, Dale.
1: All right. Well, there you go. Got four tickets for us. So me, you, Yaffe, Max, all going. Going to be a good time. All right. Now that I've kind of taken the one off the table here, what does Bo Watson do? What event, if he's president, when he becomes president of the United States, what does he crash?
3: Well, you know, just to be consistent with you and me and our conversations, I mean, I'm crashing ringside at WrestleMania or SummerSlam. I mean, that's where I'm going. Okay. Huge audience, a true cross section of America. Nothing represents America more than professional wrestling.

0: Everybody has a pro wrestler that they like. They can deny it because they're intellectuals or whatever, but everybody has a professional wrestler that they liked at some point in time.
1: No question. All right, now let's get serious here for a second. Let's move on to the more serious topics.
0: By the way, I consider that to be pretty serious stuff we were just talking about there, Dale.
1: That's fair enough. Fair enough. Are you going to the Tennessee-Texas game by any chance?
0: I am.
1: Okay, I must have missed the invite for that one. I mean, I see I do for you. You don't do for me. What's up with that? Anyway.
0: Yeah. Well, I'll come back. I owe you one.
1: I'm just kidding. You concerned about security and the hassle that's going to cause? Like the big to-do that goes with that?
0: Yeah, I mean, I, obviously, anytime the president goes anywhere, it creates disruption for everybody else. That's just the way it is. So, we'll go earlier than we might ordinarily go ahead and get, through all the stuff that's going to happen. I think the Vol walk starts at like 9:45. We usually try to get up there for that anyway to watch the, if you've never experienced that, I do owe you that. It's a great experience to watch the team walk in, watch the band walk in, all that kind of stuff. So we'll get there a little earlier. I think that the university has worked really hard over the past week to kind of make this as smooth as possible. I think the president respects the competitive nature of these kind of events and does not want to be any more disruptive than his security people forced him to be. So I think it'll be a great day for Tennessee. That's a great day for these two programs. It's a great day for these two states. These two states have such a long relationship with each other. This is one of those kind of games. You know, they've never played each other on each other's home field. And yet these two states have so much love and respect for each other. It's going to be a great day for Tennessee and a great day for Texas.
1: Yeah, I'm very excited about it. It's a good game, and I like that Donald Trump's going there, although it seems like some people are frustrated by that. But screw those people. They don't matter. All right, now back to some serious issues here. And these are serious, but let's talk about this for a second. $4.20 gas. I mean, we're getting to the point where on this program we've talked about, I said before, if it gets below $3, Republicans might be good. that's what I said. It's now $4.20 and we're like 40 something days out. This is pretty serious. I think there's some red alarms flashing for Republicans going, uh-oh. Is there any turnaround on this?
0: Well, it's a problem. I mean, as we've talked about on your show and as Bill Clinton told us a long time ago, it's the economy, stupid. The interesting thing is that despite the high energy prices, high gas prices for individuals, our economy is still doing well. Unemployment is still incredibly low. The stock market continues to do well. I mean, many of the economic indicators are still really good, but people and families, individuals look at those energy prices, those gas prices, and it is certainly a decision driver. I'm not sure in the near term how you fix that in time for an election. And I'm not sure, and the president said, look, this is a problem that no one else was willing to address. I'm addressing it. We knew it was going to, we hoped it would be over quickly. It's not ended as quickly as we'd liked. But ultimately, America will be in a better spot. But at this moment in time, it certainly creates a challenge for Republicans across the country, particularly in some of the more battleground-type states, and particularly in states where gas prices are even significantly higher than they are here in Tennessee.
1: Yeah, and my question, if I was Trump, I'd be saying, I said, you think prices would be cheaper with Democrats? They were higher under Biden. But it doesn't matter. It's what people feel at this particular moment.
0: It's where they feel. It's where they are right now, and reminding people what they were experiencing 2 or 3 years ago, it might cause them to remember that, but they're saying, yeah, but that was 2 or 3 years ago, and I'm talking about today. So I think, that is a challenge. It is a headwind for Republicans, particularly in other states. But, here in Tennessee, as we talked about, I guess, last week, I still feel really good about Republicans here in Tennessee. We've got a great story to tell about Tennessee, what we've been doing in Tennessee, the success we've had here in Tennessee. Gas prices is not a, state issue per se. I think here in Tennessee, we're in pretty good shape.
1: Let's talk about Tennessee here for a second in regard to all of this. There was a prognosticator, I believe for Real Clear Politics, excuse me if I'm wrong on that, who pointed out that

0: Tennessee map, the 9-0 map that was drawn, as is predicted, was one of the more smartly drawn maps in all this redistricting stuff. Is there any concern in Republican elected official circles or the Tennessee Republican Party or anywhere about the redrawn maps? Because, you know, we talked about this before, and like when we first started talking about this, one of the things you rightly said is that when you redraw these maps, if you have an 8-1 or whatever map and you try to make it 9-0, you make those other eight districts, especially the ones surrounding whatever district you're redrawing specifically, a little less protected, so to speak. We're just talking about the electoral politics side of this. Is the 9-0 at risk by $4.20 gas?
1: I don't believe so. Again, I think we've got that we've, and I appreciate that acknowledgement that we really thought carefully about how we drew these maps that more accurately represent what we think represents Tennessee. But that being said, I don't think that at this time in my conversations with the folks that are running at the congressional level, that people feel like the way we drew the maps put their district in jeopardy. Now, obviously, as we talked about on your show, when you shift numbers around to strengthen one, you have to weaken another one. And so some of those Middle Tennessee districts have been a little bit weakened, but it's offset by having the Republicans having really strong candidates and really good candidates. And the Democrats maybe having a good candidate in one of those, but overall their candidates are not as strong as our candidates are. So I think any downside created by the high gas prices is offset by the fact that we're running some really good people that connect with those communities really, really well and represent that the majority of the people in those communities really, really well.
0: Yeah, and I think that this is kind of the, you look at these races, there's different areas and different places. Donald Trump is going to Louisiana. He's going to Alabama. Any noise about Donald Trump coming to Tennessee at any point in time in the near future?
1: Well, he's coming on Saturday. He may not be coming to campaign for anyone specific, but he's coming on Saturday, which I think, you know, a big, while it's, you know, clumped around coming to a football game, it does demonstrate the president coming to our state. Look, in Tennessee, here's the big challenge that I believe.
0: Thank you for making me sound like an idiot for asking that question.
1: here's what I think's important in Tennessee is, if Republicans show up and vote, then Republicans will win. I think our concern as a party is not that we don't have good candidates. It's not that our districts aren't drawn really well. It's that either A, Republicans do not show up at the ballot box because they're complacent, because we do have such a strong party here in Tennessee, or B, whatever frustration they're experiencing, they're not going to vote for the Democrat candidate or the independent candidate. They're just not going to participate in this election. And I think that B is probably the one that has most candidates most concerned. Not that we don't have a great message, not that we haven't done a lot of great things, not that we don't have great candidates, not that we don't have great districts, but that in some frustration, Republicans just don't go to the ballot box. That would be the number one concern that our party would have.
0: Yeah, I think you're right about that. I don't want to say a depressing effort that goes on when you live in a super Republican state, especially when things aren't going so well. And I would think we'd just be honest about the economy and stuff like that. Just doesn't look very good. There's a bunch of reasons. Last question here. My good friend Tommy Tuberville, who I was hanging out with last week at the Auburn game. I don't, you know, I'm not name dropping or anything, but we're hanging out with my good friend Tommy Tuberville last week. This week, he has said that Alabamians would put up with high gas prices because the battle in Iran is worth it. He's taking a lot of heat for that. I think it's a reasonable statement. What do you think about that? Do people understand and accept that this is the cost of doing business when stuff like this is going down?
1: Well, I would like to say yes, they do. But obviously, you know, people vote at a moment in time, and it just depends on how those things are affecting those individuals. Now, again, amongst the Republican faithful in the state of Tennessee, they will acknowledge that. They will say, look, president after president has failed to take action here. This president has chosen to take action. There is a price to be paid for a momentary period of time to pay that price. I think Republicans get that, and Republicans by and large support that. Where it challenges us is, as we were just talking about, perhaps some Republicans, that's frustrating to them, and they don't vote for the opposition party. They just don't participate. They protest by not participating in the election. On the Democrat side, it doesn't matter what the price of gas is. They're not going to be persuaded one way or the other. So it really comes back down to, do Republicans have a good enough candidates, good enough districts, and a good enough message that they can convince those Republicans who might be frustrated with the high gas prices that it is a temporary moment in time and they need to get out and vote, because overall it is better for Tennessee, it is better for America when Republicans are in the majority.
0: There you go. I couldn't agree more. Thank you very much, Bo Watson. Yep. Always appreciate him being here, State Senator. We always appreciate him making time to talk to us, answer.
2: I'm Yaffe, and this is Conversation Piece.
3: Hey, Chattanooga ranks number 3 in the nation for most properties recently mapped into a federal high-risk flood zone. Wow, this is something you have got to check out, folks. The area is sometimes called a 100-year flood zone. Realtor Cindy Richardson from the Richardson Group, I thought this was an unbelievable stat, but I guess, you don't want to have to pay for that that flood insurance. How you doing, Cindy? You get asked this a lot?
4: No, I don't. I imagine we're going to get asked that a whole lot more over the next few days since that just came out in the media. But, I mean, I'm with you. That to me seems like a staggering number. But that is the 100-year floodplain. And what I've learned is FEMA is constantly updating the flood maps. Now, why? That depends on who you ask. It could be local development, because anytime, of course, you're taking away trees and dirt and adding roofs and asphalt or concrete, of course, you're going to redirect the stormwater. But then also in the area that we're in, we have a lot of rivers. We have the type of soil that we have makes it difficult for it to absorb. So there's a lot of reasons why. But bottom line, if you were moved, if you were one of the 635 that was moved, there are programs out there. So FEMA has a program that if you were recently moved into these floodplains, that you can get up to a 70% discount on your flood insurance. So, but you must apply within the first 12 months. So you need to, if you're one of these, immediately apply for the discount. Then your policy can only go up to 18% per year until it reaches the maximum amount.
3: Wow. You're listening to Cindy Richardson, a Chattanooga realtor. We think the world of her. There's around a 25% chance of flooding over a 30-year mortgage. That's according to FEMA. So, I mean, all this is available for you to check out. And or Cindy, you're more than happy to do the research for people, too, or prospective buyers or sellers.
4: Absolutely. Yes, absolutely. Because that is something, if you're buying a home, that does take away your buying power. Because if your flood insurance is going to run you $100 a month, that is probably $100 less that you can put toward the equity of the home that you're now going to be paying an additional insurance.
3: Yeah, this listener says, we're surrounded by water. If not for TVA and their good work, we would constantly be flooded. You're absolutely right. But you know what? You get caught up in the buying process in a beautiful home in the neighborhood, you better ask.
4: Absolutely, yes. And a lot of these policies are transferable. And so if you're buying a home that is currently has a policy, you can transfer it so that you can continue at the current rate.
3: I didn't know that. Cindy will not like this advice, but do not ever buy a house in a flood zone unless you can pay cash or pay it off very quickly so you don't have to pay for flood insurance.
4: I would hesitate. Even if you pay cash, why would you not want the flood insurance if you know there's a risk that you could flood at least once in the next 30 years?
3: Yeah, great.
4: So, because if not, that's you paying out of pocket to fix the house. Just because you don't have to have it doesn't mean you don't need it.
3: Yeah, Cindy, we can throw anything your way, and we just appreciate you. 7% now, was it a quiet weekend? Or, people are still going to go for it, aren't they?
4: Yeah, they are. They are. I mean, it did affect, especially your first time home buyers. It did affect their buying power. So they, you know, people are having to drop down in the price ranges that they're looking in order to stay in a comfort zone. But no, we are still continuing. We are not seeing a slowdown yet.
3: Hey, Cindy, real quickly, you will negotiate a price for your client. Is that right? I mean, you will do the negotiating for them.
4: Oh, absolutely. Yes, that is what we do. Absolutely. And educate. So we're going to educate you on what a home is worth and what you can expect to pay, what's a good deal and what's not. So it's not only are we going to negotiate, but we're going to make sure you understand the negotiation.
3: Cindy Richardson from the Richardson Group talking about Chattanooga ranking number 3 in the nation for most properties mapped into the federal high-risk flood zone. Cindy, it's always a pleasure. You are always available for us, and we appreciate you so much.
4: Thanks, Jed.
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7: Monster.
12: And it's not one that we recommend people playing. There's just more peace and more control to go slower and move at the speed of cash. That gives you a quality of life that is so much better. And it's not that you can't be successful. It may take you a little bit longer, but it's not saying that you can never get there. And there may be some things you always will say no to. I mean, there's stuff at Ramsey that we could go and buy this tech or whatever. And it's like, no, if we don't have the money, we're not going to have to say no. We're going to have to figure out a different path, a different way.
13: Yeah. I do wonder, Joel, what is it? And let me see if I can ask this question clearly. What is the increase that you would need, like monthly in operating costs, to do what it is that you're trying to do?
14: It's hard to say the exact amount because it's different from job to job. But a lot of these jobs, if I'm quoting them, I'd need to have financed probably $200,000.
13: So I'm wondering if this is something where we can go, we need like a replenishable stash of money that is like kind of there for when opportunities come, we can go over there and say, oh, this job is worth it. If we do it, there's going to be such a gain from it. And you're kind of, so over the next however long it takes you, you're working to kind of build up this money that's there to be able to go out and do other work. And if you're able to grow slowly doing it that way. Does that make sense? It's almost like you're saving. It's almost like you have savings that's ready for when these great opportunities come up that you can go do them. And then when you do them, you're replenishing that money, plus you've earned money, right? Something like that.
14: Okay, so yeah, right now I got a good amount in the bank, but I always like to have a certain amount just to have that comfort zone.
12: Right. How much is in the bank right now?
14: Around 100,000.
13: And I'm saying, what if you went well above that and you had the money to do the work when it came? Like, you had the money to explore different opportunities in cash when they come.
14: Yeah, that's definitely an option. It does take me longer to build up to that point.
13: Exactly.
14: But I guess that is.
13: And that's kind of what I wanted to like put legs to what Rachel was saying. When we're saying build slowly, it's not to say that this is the business, it never changes, but you're saving up the money to be able to do more over time versus you just taking out the $200,000 loan to do it. Let's save up $200,000 over time in the business. Now we can afford to do more of these things that come our way as opportunities.
12: Yep. And you know, the calls we get, Jade, on the show of small business loans and things that go awry. And it's like, you know, I got $200,000 and the business went under. I'm not saying it's going to happen to you, Joel, but I mean, it's just this element of like, what are you going to choose? Are you going to choose a slower road, but that's full of peace and autonomy eventually over what you need in the business? And if you need to make a pivot, you have the ability to because you own it all. Or is it that I have to be making payments? And now I'm living a life where I'm attached to this banker and what is expected. And it's just it's a different game. And it's one that we teach people to get out of and steer away from than head right into.
13: Yeah, absolutely. And I mean, there's something to be said for his whole life has been built on cash. And look how successful he's been.
12: Yes.
13: When you see a best practices that are working for you, like keep doing that.
12: Yes, that's right. Absolutely. Stay the course. All right, let's go to Christine in Connecticut. Hi, welcome to the show.
5: Hi, Jade and Rachel. How are you?
12: We're doing great. How can we help?
5: So, I remember that my parents never mentioned about having life insurance the minute we get married. But I recently I got off from this life insurance because it seems too good to be true. But the problem is, I don't know if I did the right decision, and it was the National Life Group that I was in. I am new to listening to Ramsey, so I'm, like, learning. And I guess you can say I am on baby step two. I mean, I am trying to pay off all my loans because I'm tired of it.
12: Good for you. So, what kind of insurance did you get? Did you say life? What kind of life insurance? Whole life?
5: Yeah, it's like the what is it? Life insurance about the when your spouse die and all that, the death thing. Because they said that I got pre-approved for $250,000, but I kind of seem like it's
12: term life insurance, Christine, or is it like universal life or whole life?
5: It's an index universal life.
12: Okay, so it's a type of whole life policy. Okay. And so you got that, and how much are you paying per month for this?
5: So since I started with me and my husband, we were doing 200 and 200, so it's 400 in total.
12: Okay.
13: A month? Wow, that's a lot.
12: Yep. So Yes, it is. So, Christine, what this is they basically pair some type of this investment element to the insurance. Okay. So rule of thumb to remember is always keep your insurance and your investments separate. The moment they combine them in a product like this, you get a crappy rate of return and you pay a lot for not a lot. I mean,
13: not a lot of coverage.
12: 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I mean, a fourth of what we're talking about here.
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1: All right. Today's question comes from Gina in North Carolina. She says, at what point does it make financial sense to give up our 3% mortgage rate and move? We're considering moving because the cost of the HOA is $400 a month. It has doubled since we moved here 5 years ago, and I anticipate it will continue to do so. We would be moving to a home with a new mortgage interest rate of over 6%. I know we're building equity if we stay, but I feel like we can never really pay off our house if we continue to live in our current neighborhood. Okay, so this is a good question, and I'm thinking about what you're thinking about, Gina. HOAs, yeah, there is an unknown there, and I feel your pain on that. So it's gone up $250. It started at $250, now you're at $400, or it started at $200, now you're at $400. I would run some numbers on this, though, because if you move and now you're at 6%, you might be paying that same amount, basically. Do you see what I'm saying? You're like just moving it from one area to another area, but either way, you're paying the $200.
0: And rates just went up. Yes, we do. So we don't. Yeah. So playing the rate game.
1: Yes. And insurance could cause your payment to go up. Like anything.
0: That's right.
1: Any of those, all those things have the ability to adjust over time, which is why we're such sticklers about that 25% rule.
0: Yes.
1: To give you breathing room to be able to absorb some of this. And the hope is that you're moving forward in the baby steps and you can absorb it in a better way as you go further throughout the baby step as you're paying off your mortgage. So I don't have all the details of her numbers, but just looking at this, I'm like, I would not move from 3% to 6% because of a $200 change in your budget.
0: That's right. That's right. 100%. Unless you were wanting to move anyways and you had the money to do it with the new interest rate and the payment and you wanted to, don't wait. Like, the best time to buy a home is when you are ready to buy a home. So if you guys are wanting to move and you have the money for it, but you're just like, oh man, I don't want to give up the rate. That's what a lot of people, a lot of people are just like, I don't want to give up the rate, so I'm not going to move, which is fine. Totally understandable. But if you have the ability to and you want to, that's the part of being wise with your money is you get to make these decisions. But if it's only because of the $200 HOA fee at that point,
1: I wouldn't. And you can also, too, look at things going on in your neighborhood that'll speak to why the rates may have gone up in that way and kind of project it. It's probably going to be like this for a while. Or do you know what I mean? You can sit down and, if you dare, attend one of the HOA meetings and find out what's going on over there. But unless for some reason the 3% house that you already have is like stretching you guys to the gills and you're like, this just really threw it over the edge. But then you couldn't afford a 6% anyway.
0: Yeah. So 100%.
1: Moot point.
0: All right, let's go to Grace in Las Vegas, Nevada. Hi, Grace. Welcome to the show.
2: Hi. Thanks, Rachel and Jade. Thanks for taking my call.
0: Absolutely. This is Grace, right?
2: Yes.
0: Okay,
2: yes.
0: Perfect. Okay, good. Sorry, I think I may have hit a different button. Sorry to the booze. Okay. Yeah, how can we help?
2: So, question about inheritance. So, I don't know how direct I need to be with my dad in asking about our inheritance. And long story short, my dad has four kids. The three, you know, grew up in the household. I did not. You know, I grew up in the States with my mom. So, I've never been entitled to any of that stuff. And it's fine, right? I've made my own way. I told the screener, I'm a baby steps millionaire. Thanks to you guys.
0: Wow, good for you.
2: Thank you. So I was always led to believe, sorry if I get emotional.
0: You're fine.
2: But it was hundreds of thousands of dollars, which I didn't want to fight for, right? Like, I don't want to fight for, you know, like $50K. It's not going to change my life. Anyway, I got a phone call this week, and it might be more in like the millions of dollars that this inheritance might be. And anyway, I'm just like feeling conflicted because, you know, two of my siblings are trying to get me out of the will. You know, my dad's starting to get dementia. But I guess as the will stands, I'm supposed to get the house and some money. So, again, like, I was always of the camp of, I'm not fighting for this. Like, it's not, not something I expect. You know, at the time I said it's not going to change my life, but now that it's, I don't know, a life-changing number, I don't know, am I being greedy? Like, should I pursue that? Like, I'm struggling. Like, I couldn't even sleep last night trying to figure out what I should do next.
0: Oh, boy. Do you have any relationship with the siblings at all?
2: I do with one. The oldest one has kind of been on my side of like, hey, this is about fairness. Like, it doesn't matter that, you know, she's not like, she's a half sister. So, just with one. The other two, it's like friendly, but, you know, I mean, they have put me in my place before of, you know, you're, like that midlife mistake, you know what I mean?
1: Gosh.
2: So
1: see, and that's the part, Grace. Grace, I hate all of this for you so much. Like, it sounds like there's a lot of emotions. It sounds like there's a lot of water under this bridge that has gone on. And I feel like that's what's clouding this discussion. And I get it. I'm not saying you wouldn't be clouded by that, because there's a lot there just in the few things that you've told us. But what I would want to keep first and foremost is what you said, which is you were going throughout life and you were fine with your baby steps millionaire doing your thing. And at the end of the day, whatever happens, I would just keep in mind, it's not yours nor your siblings' money at this point. It's your dad's money, and he's going to make a plan that he sees fit. Now, I do want to know, whatever it is, like these bits and pieces that you guys do know about the will, how do you know that? Is that from your dad's mouth? Was there at one point a reading of the will, or is this just jibber jabber from the family?
2: It's from my oldest sibling. So I got a call, like I said, and she was, sorry, I'm getting emotional. But again, she said, so anyway, there's a lot of properties involved, right? And pretty much, they're getting the lion's share, and it's basically a
1: home. How does she know? How does she know?
2: Money. Because she knows what all it's worth. She's kind of had her hand in all these things.
1: She helped him make the will?
2: No, she knows what's in it, basically. She didn't make it, but she said, yes, basically, you know, you're supposed to get this fourth home, plus, you know, whatever is in the bank, and they're trying to make it so you don't get the home. And, you know, it basically goes to the grandkids, which I don't hate that either, right?
1: I just wouldn't bet on what she's saying. I think I would go straight to your dad and I'd say, Dad, okay, talk to him. Your health is going. We all know that. But I would love if you would speak to us about what your final wishes are going to be with the property, so that we're hearing it directly from you and with the spirit of what you have in mind behind it. You know, our family is messed up. And it's going to mean a lot to me to hear your wishes from you versus one of my siblings. That's all you can ask for.
2: Okay. So just address it straight on. How do you bring that conversation up, though?
1: Without entitlement?
0: lot of gratitude and humility. But just say, Dad, this is starting to weigh on me. And because it's getting dragged so deeply, and it's starting to feel really personal. And I don't want it to be. I hate that it is, but this is what I'm feeling, and I just think it's going to be helpful and best for you, Dad. You've worked really hard. You have a lot to show for it, and I want your wishes to be what they are. And I think that it's fair for all of us to hear those together, just for your legacy to be able to be lived out the way you want it to be when you're not here anymore. And yeah, I mean, I feel like that is totally fair. And I would also say too, Grace, at the end of the day, is the amount of money maybe becoming more motivating for you to be like, whoa, hold on. But also, what can easily be attached to someone's value to an amount of money? And Grace, regardless of if you get this money or not,
1: that's right,
0: you are valuable. That you're not some mistake, midlife mistake, like what they're naming. Because it can easily going to start to feel like if this money does not come to you, you have less value because of that. And I would detach that from a spiritual element as fast as possible, because it's just not true. Will it be heartbreaking? Absolutely. But your value is still there.
3: Yeah. If you want to win with money in 2026, you can't keep living normal. Normal's broke. You need a plan. Get a personalized plan and start living like no one else by downloading our Every Dollar app today.
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6: From ABC News, I'm Chuck Sievertson. President Trump now using a threat to try to rally his base to elect Republicans in the elections a month away during a campaign rally last night in Vandalia near Dayton.
7: Hello, Ohio.
6: About the governor's race, Trump said if Republican Vivek Ramaswamy loses and Democrat Amy Acton becomes governor, he wouldn't help Ohio if she called seeking aid. ABC's Stephen Portnoy.
8: On Monday, the president travels to Nebraska. On Wednesday, it's another trip to Texas, where there's that hot Senate race. The New York Times Siena College poll this morning has Democrat Senate candidate James Tallarico up 6 points. 6 points over Republican Ken Paxton.
6: Arrested one of the 18,000 U.S. Marines stationed on the Japanese island of Okinawa. ABC News partner NHK reporting a woman's body was found in a hotel room and that police say the condition of her body indicates a likely murder. It's being treated as a possible robbery murder. The Coast Guard says search crews have located a debris field from a missing medical transport aircraft off Nantucket, Massachusetts. ABC's Ariel Metropoulos in Boston.
9: The U.S. Coast Guard says that there were four Canadians on board and two people from Bermuda. And in the darkness, the Coast Guard says they are still out there looking for them, though aviation experts say this is not an easy task.
6: Amway agrees to pay $225 million to settle a joint lawsuit from the FTC and Washington State. Herb Weisbaum, contributing editor, checkbook.org.
10: The government alleges that most people who joined Amway through its two largest approved providers, Worldwide Group based in Washington State in Spokane Valley and Leadership Team Development based in North Carolina, spent more on Amway products and training than they received from the company.
6: Amway does not admit any wrongdoing and says the FTC got it all wrong, but a court document says they did settle. You're listening to ABC News.
11: I know that hiring. Here's the official forecast. Showers and thunderstorms today as we reach 78. Rain and thunderstorms continue into tonight, 64 the low. It's going to be windy tomorrow and tomorrow night. Gust up to 20 miles per hour. Otherwise sunny tomorrow and 82. Mostly clear Monday night, 54 the low. Tuesday, sunny, 83. Mostly clear Tuesday night, a low down to 54. Sunshine for Wednesday, 84 degrees. Wednesday night, mostly clear, our low, 54. I'm Craig Allen on...
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18: It's the weekend, and the attack came from inside the cockpit. We start here. A pilot stabs his colleague, then tries to take down a plane full of Israelis.
19: Suddenly, the airplane started like a roller coaster.
18: The only reason this wasn't a historic catastrophe was because of the bravery of those on board. We'll take you to Tel Aviv. He was held for nearly 500 days by the Russians. Now he's out.
20: He knew that the orders to take him came essentially from the top.
18: Evan Gershkovich gives his first broadcast interview to George Stephanopoulos, who joins us to discuss it. And whatever happened at Cornell will not change an alarming pattern.
21: More than one in three women undergraduates at Cornell University report experiencing a sexual assault.
18: With the school on the defensive, an independent investigation could be in the works. From ABC News, this is Start Here Weekend. I'm Brad Milkey. This year, of course, marked 25 years since the 9/11 attacks. And because of all the renewed focus on it this year, I heard more questions about it than ever, particularly from younger people, some of whom asked, what made this so different? Like, genuinely, we've grown up in an era of terror attacks and mass shootings. Why was this so transformative? And there are lots of answers to that question, of course. The scope of the death, thousands of people, the scale of the buildings, you had the Pentagon itself, and the World Trade Center was just utterly gargantuan. It was impossible to conceive of these things being erased in a few minutes. But another reason these attacks signaled a new era was that terrorists had never really had access to such large weapons before. Car bombs and rocket-propelled grenades are one thing, but a jetliner? The idea that someone could take over a cockpit and use a plane as a weapon changed everything about what we thought we knew about national security. It would be 25 years before the TSA started relaxing some of the restrictions it had imposed on security lines. Well, just weeks after that anniversary, we got a terrifying new lesson of what a determined attacker on a plane is capable of. Luckily, though, we also learned what some determined passengers are capable of as they prevented what could have been an absolutely catastrophic attack in the Middle East. So let's break it down. Wednesday morning, a plane departs from Dubai in the United Arab Emirates. It's carrying people from all over the world, including 170 Israelis on board. That's key to understand because what happens next is just a couple hours later, someone tries to take the plane down, and it appears this was one of the pilots in the cockpit. ABC's foreign correspondent Jordana Miller is based in Israel. She's currently at the Tel Aviv airport where this flight was originally supposed to land. So, Jordana, what happened here?
1: Well, according to the passengers on this flight, about 2 hours into Fly Dubai flight from Dubai on its way to Tel Aviv, the plane started to shake quite strongly and then suddenly took a massive nosedive.
19: Suddenly the airplane started like a roller coaster.
1: And everyone on the plane, according to the passengers we talked to, were shocked. They didn't know what was happening. And in the front of the plane, there was one person who heard screaming and yelling and what sounded like bumping inside the cockpit. And suddenly the cockpit was opened. There was an Israeli sitting right in the front row there who saw that, heard the noise, and opened the cockpit door to discover that the first officer had stabbed the captain, the main pilot, several times.
2: First of all, we pulled the attacker out. I pulled the attacker out, and after I pulled him out, we took control of the plane.
1: And this is an Israeli named Yaniv Hayun. He is one of many heroes in this story because, first of all, the captain was so severely injured but he still managed to somehow open that cockpit enough that someone noticed Yaniv and came in. Now, Yaniv put the attacker in a headlock, he says, and dragged him out, called for help, and two other Israeli men came in named Svika and Asaf. They came in and they basically wrestled him to the ground, subdued the attacker. And then another hero was one of the doctors on board who came and provided really a life-saving treatment to the pilot who'd been stabbed in the back, in the head, in the arms, and patched him up enough that he could go back into the cockpit with two reserve pilots that were on board just by chance, and they were able to land this plane in Saudi Arabia. As one of the passengers, when I talked to them, came back to Israel, said, this story is filled with so much horror, but also so many miracles. You know, and everyone seemed so grateful that they had survived this.
18: Is it suspected that the first officer here was then trying to take over the plane and smash it into the ground? Like, was he trying to ram into the building? And was any of this because of the fact that there were so many Israelis on board?
1: There's so many unanswered questions, Brad. We do not know what the intent was, not yet, of the first officer. He appears to have wanted to kill the captain and take over the plane. Did he do it because he was targeting Israelis and wanted to carry out some kind of terror attack against Israel? Or did he do it because he had mental problems, right? There's been precedent for that.
18: Oh, like just taking down the plane that you're in, regardless of who's in the back. I see.
1: Right. I mean, that could be, right? That's one possibility. We really don't know. But in any case, the heroes here saved everyone on board because that plane was heading down. It matters if this was a terror attack. And I think the Israelis are obviously investigating that. But all of these lives were saved, whether it was terror or not.
18: Well, and one thing I found interesting was this plane lands in Saudi Arabia as an emergency. The Saudis still technically don't recognize Israel as a country. Like, they don't have diplomatic relations. And yet the Saudis did make an effort here to get all these Israelis home as quickly as possible. There was this special flight that came into Tel Aviv on Wednesday. You could actually hear them being welcomed on liveatc.net.
22: Welcome to Israel. Thank you for bringing our passengers safely back home.
18: But this also means that Israeli government officials
0: themselves were then able to talk to the passengers about what happened. So what is the response at this point from the Israelis?
1: Well, the Israeli prime minister actually showed up at the airport here. Benjamin Netanyahu met with the first Israeli that noticed the cockpit was open and noticed something was wrong, Yaniv Hayun, and he called him a hero, praised him for being brave. The prime minister also praised the captain. The Israelis are looking into what happened. The first officer has been taken into custody by the Saudis and investigated by the Saudis. They are cooperating with the Israelis, with the Mossad.
0: Right. And Israeli Prime Minister Benjamin Netanyahu told Fox News on Thursday that this person was being interrogated. He claims they underwent what he called Islamic radical indoctrination, but it's too early to link that individual to Iran or something else. Important to note, though, we have not seen evidence of Netanyahu's claims yet. Plenty of acts of heroism there, though. That ends up being the real story. Jordana Miller there in Tel Aviv. Thank you.
1: Thanks, Brad.
0: Next up on Start Here Weekend, journalist Evan Gershkovich was freed 2 years ago, and we got his first sit-down interview since then with our own George Stephanopoulos.
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1: Has put out a new book. And in the lead-up to this, he spoke exclusively to our own George Stephanopoulos, who joins us now. George, first off, what was it to you that set his detention apart from some of the others we've seen in recent years? Because it did feel like this set kind of a new bar for the Russian regime.
2: It was so clear from the start what it was all about, that it was not on the level in any way,
1: right,
2: shape, or form. And I think even he intuited that pretty quickly, even as scared as he was when he first got arrested, that, you know, they knew he wasn't a spy. I mean, Putin maybe can convince himself in some way that in fact he is, but they knew he wasn't a spy. They needed a high-level American to trade for people that Putin wanted back.
1: And tell me about this arrest, because he actually sort of broke down in detail to you what that arrest was like. How did he describe it to you?
2: Well, he was meeting with the source, and he concedes that it might have been a mistake to meet with this source to see this information, which was written information about Russia's military during the war, of course, with Ukraine.
3: I'd actually told him, you know, if we meet for an interview, please don't bring anything along.
2: He was meeting him at a restaurant, got the sense that something was off.
4: So at this point, you think he's a source. He thinks you're a target.
3: Not just thinks. I mean, he's working with the FSB, Putin's main domestic security service at that point.
2: When the guy kept trying to make him kind of take the papers, and you know, you're really not supposed to do that. And then all of the agents came up from behind.
3: Right before I'm dragged down, I see the source kind of stepping back into the crowd. There's a hood put over my head, and then I'm just being dragged out of the restaurant. I'm brought into a van.
2: And basically took him away, put a hood over his head.
3: Roughed me up a little bit.
4: What did they do exactly?
3: They're punching your sort of like the midsection. In retrospect, the way I think about it is that they're not trying to leave any, you know, they want you to, I think they're trying to give you a signal like you're under our control at this point.
2: He caught himself, but I think what he meant to say was that they beat him up in the torso because they didn't want to mark his face. They knew from the very beginning this was a valuable prisoner. So they wanted him to be scared. They wanted to shake him up, but they didn't want to do any kind of permanent damage.
1: With that in mind, then, I mean, was there a doubt in his mind that he would get out intact? Because we hear about the sort of the horror stories of Russian detainees, and yet he seemed very calm with you the whole time he was describing this.
2: I think a little bit of that is in retrospect. And remember, this is a guy, he talked about this as well, who's had a lot of therapy since he was released from prison. Interestingly, both with an English-speaking and a Russian-speaking therapist to deal with both sides of his personality. But I think he was, you know, he had covered this for a long time. He had been in Russia for several years. He had covered the other prisoners who had been taken, like Brittany Griner, and ultimately released. So I think intellectually, he always knew at some level, yes, there will be a trade, but he's still in prison. He still has to go through the emotional torture of being in prison, being unfree, being away from your friends, family, from your work, and not knowing how long that's going to take.
1: What I can't imagine, too, is eventually his family was able to come and basically like witness a court proceeding. He's there behind like his glass cage that they keep you in. But I'm just trying to think about what that would be like and what sort of the most important moments to him were as he contemplated whether he would finally get out.
2: Well, I mean, I think his most powerful moment was when he finally did see his father, because he had been so worried that his parents would not think he was a spy, but would think that he had been dumb.
1: Right.
2: they had got himself into a trap as opposed to someone who was trying to do his job with his integrity. He describes the moment when he finally was able to hug his father.
3: And my dad said, I think, one of the most powerful things he's ever said to me, which was, we've come here with respect for you.
2: And it was exactly what Evan needed to hear in that moment. It wiped away his biggest fear of what his parents and loved ones might think of what he had gone through.
1: Because everyone does get dragged into that along with you in any of these sort of kidnapping detention stories.
2: Absolutely. And I had the opportunity while he was in prison. I actually interviewed his parents twice. Right. You know, he was in prison for a long time. This was not a quick swap. This was 491 days in prison.

0: prison, about a year and a half.
1: Is there any message you have for the Russian authorities?
2: Journalism is not a crime.
3: We want our son back.
2: Yes.
0: I interviewed his parents twice, and his mom was working tirelessly, every possible angle for his release. And they were having a fair amount of communication in letters. He was also able to see, and he told me this, he was able to see at least parts of my interview with his parents, and that gave him comfort. One of the things they said to me, and he confirmed when I spoke with him for the book, is that he was really doing his level best while he was in prison to reassure his parents that he was okay.
4: What was it like getting out, I suppose? How did he cope upon his return? Because that's its own sort of journey.
0: Well, it absolutely was its own sort of journey. The first few days, as he said, were just fueled by nothing but adrenaline.
4: Right.
0: He described a beautiful moment with President Biden, who he said he'll always be grateful for getting him out, but also where Biden just pulled him aside and said, "If you ever just want to talk, just man to man, person to person, not reporter to president, not reporter to politician, I'm always here." And he appreciated that as well. But his reentry did take some time.
5: The book is very much memorializing that chapter. I had some time to recover, take time to myself, work through my therapy, get back to life, and now I, want to come back to life and then move on with life.
0: He was reunited with the love who stayed with him during his incarceration, a Russian journalist named Masha, who was a very brave journalist as well. She had actually left the country because she was forced out and in some jeopardy inside Russia. And she had moved to Riga first and then to Berlin, but she was a real source of support for him during his imprisonment. And they reunited when he got out, rekindled the love story, and they're actually living together in Berlin. It's reporting.
4: It's a great interview featuring this new book, This Cursed Beautiful Land, A Russian-American Story. We're so glad he's back. We're glad you were the one doing the interview, George. Thank you so much.
0: Thank you. Take care.
4: To hear the local district attorney describe it this week, a couple years ago, his office was told about a case emerging from Cornell University in Ithaca, New York. A young woman had awoken from a night fueled by alcohol and sex that she now regretted, he said. Matthew Van Houten's office decided, though, there wasn't enough evidence to press charges.
6: At that time, based upon that evidence, there were no crimes alleged.
4: Well, to hear the victim describe it now, that barely begins to cover it. She says there was not just alcohol at this frat house. There was ketamine, drugs she was pressured to snort, rendering her less and less capable of consent as the hours went on. This went beyond a voluntary sexual partner. Messages allegedly went out to frat brothers, vulgarly encouraging them to take advantage of her.
7: In fact, the comments from these young men, who were supposedly her best and brightest, were joking about it. It's horrifying.
4: Eventually, she says, seven different men did just that. The more details we hear, the more outrage builds. The DA says this retelling of the story is news to him, so he's reopened the investigation. On Tuesday, New York Governor Kathy Hochul called for an independent probe. But some women on campus are asking, why is everyone acting so surprised by this? Even by the most basic standards, they say, Cornell has had a sexual assault problem for years.
8: It's been a pervasive problem in Greek life. This isn't new. It's only that it got like national attention that people are starting to care.
4: You're joined now by ABC's Peter Haralambos. Peter, first off, how much pressure is growing around this Ivy League campus right now?
9: Yeah, Brad, the pressure and scrutiny of Cornell University is growing at this point. We saw earlier this week, of course, more scrutiny of those individuals allegedly involved in this incident. The DA deciding to take another look at those allegations. Now we're seeing more pressure on the university itself in terms of its systems, in terms of the way it protects students, and the systemic problem of sexual violence on college campuses, which appears to be particularly a problem at Cornell when you actually look at the statistics.
4: All right, we're going to talk about those statistics in a bit. We are up against a break right now, but we will be right back with...
10: It's football season. 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All you gotta do is call an order and they'll have it ready. 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
12: 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Hey, Dr. Lewis, you know, I grew up in the 60s. 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Why is that so important these days?
13: Dental disease is something that is very prominent in animals. Up to 80% of animals by age 2 have dental disease. My dad once told me that you only brush teeth you want to keep. So by doing a dental, we're trying to minimize the amount of progression as well as keep those teeth in the mouth.
12: Is bad breath the first thing you notice?
13: An odor is going to be one of the biggest things most owners notice. 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There's a lot of signs that can relate with dental disease. You're absolutely welcome to come schedule an appointment with us at Chattown Veterinary Care. 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
12: If you have any more questions, tune in to the Pet Pulse with Dr. Courtney Lewis of Chattown Veterinary Care every month right here on Talk Radio 102.3.
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19: I'm Brad Milkey.
4: Before the break, we were talking with ABC's Peter Haralambos about the growing pressure and spotlight on Cornell University over these sexual assault allegations on campus from a case that was really 2 years old. The accuser, Jane Doe, has now brought a lawsuit. Peter, what other forms of pressure has Cornell seen aside from what some believe is like the systemic failure or problem, you know, with sexual assaults on campus?
9: In terms of the pressure we've seen at this point, we've

0: seen the city of Ithaca threaten to clamp down on permitting because of this incident. We've seen alumni threaten to withhold donations. And the statement from Governor Kathy Hochul taking aim at the process Cornell has to review these kinds of incidents. The governor saying that she believes there should be an outside counsel to conduct a, quote, transparent, independent review of the university's response to determine whether Cornell met every obligation to protect its students and pursue justice. The school responding to this, saying that they're committed to working with state officials to advance student safety. But all of this, if anything, shining a light on the process that Cornell has to respond to these kinds of incidents and the challenges that survivors of assault face on college campus.
1: And according to Governor Hochul, on Wednesday, Cornell has now agreed that they will initiate an independent investigation into their handling of these allegations. But Peter, you said there are numbers describing how common a sexual assault incident might be on Cornell's campus specifically, right? They self-report numbers. What are you seeing?
0: Cornell last put out the results of this survey last year. They found there was actually a notable increase in the number of students who report instances of sexual assault. In 2021 and 2023, 11% of students at Cornell experienced an incident of sexual assault. So that spiked to 15% in 2025. And it's particularly bad when you look at undergraduate women. 35%, more than one in three women undergraduates at Cornell University report experiencing a sexual assault during their time at the school.
1: More than one in three. Wow.
0: Yeah, Brad, it's really a striking number. Cornell defines this as non-consensual sexual contact. That includes everything from groping to rape, as alleged in this instance. And when they ask the entire student body about their experiences, yes, that is a shockingly high number. But it's also, if anything, reflective of a problem that we're seeing across the country.
1: Yeah, how much is the difference, like, compared to what is the I don't even know what the average would be.
0: So the last time they did a larger survey about this was 2019. The Association of American Universities surveyed about 33 schools and found that the average percent of students who experience a sexual assault is about 13%, compared to about 25.9% for undergraduate women. So the number we're seeing at Cornell is about 10% higher, though again, one in four undergraduate women experiencing a sexual assault nationwide during their undergraduate education is still a shockingly concerning number.
1: Yeah, really powerful accusations here, and we'll see how powerful sort of the response, the effect of it all is at a more systemic level. Peter Haralambos, thank you.
0: Thanks so much, Brad.
1: The big consulting firm McKinsey put out this big study specifically about how artificial intelligence will affect jobs in the coming years. They predict because of AI, more and more tasks you consider to be a key part of your work will become automated. But this isn't just web developers and note takers they're talking about. They're describing a farm employee who wants to plan out irrigation schedules. Well, these programs can do that. Construction firms will rely on this tech to price out their bids rather than their human accountants. Someday soon, the report predicts 70% of U.S. workers will see their jobs reimagined because of how AI takes over certain tasks. 7%, they say, will need to find new jobs entirely. And yet, if you do harness the power of these systems and reimagine the jobs accordingly, McKinsey says the American economy will create way more jobs than it loses. It's all about foreseeing what these programs will be capable of and then helping humans adapt. And yet, in recent days, it's becoming clear these things are not always foreseeable. The New York Times reported that months ago, two different employees at OpenAI sent emails to their superiors warning that their AI models should be monitored more carefully as they're tested. OpenAI has said it has robust channels for feedback and that these warnings were taken seriously immediately. The employees, though, say they were ignored, told to continue testing as quickly as possible to get these models to market. Just a short time later, we now know these models unexpectedly escaped their testing environment and started hacking real-life companies to achieve their objectives. Several tech CEOs have described this as a perilous moment. Well, this week, President Trump hosted some of the biggest names in tech at the White House at what was described as an AI summit. And ABC's Elizabeth Scholze was watching it all unfold. She covers tech policy and business. Elizabeth, lots to talk about here, but let's start with the summit itself. What was the purpose of it and what came of it, if anything?
2: Brad, this was a meeting bringing together the leaders of the biggest companies building AI and frankly, the biggest companies in the world, plus President Trump and members of his cabinet and House Speaker Mike Johnson to talk about artificial intelligence in the wake of some of these frankly dire warnings that you and I have talked about the threat of AI and its potential threat to humanity.
3: These are the most brilliant people in the world, and the job they've done is unbelievable. We have a very big lead, and we're going to keep our lead.
2: The backdrop being that we've seen some of these CEOs that were in the room, like Anthropic CEO Dario Amodei, call for a slowdown of the industry. Well, this was a chance for all these CEOs to get together and talk about, should there be guardrails in place? What might that even look like? And we're talking about Meta CEO Mark Zuckerberg, Google CEO Sundar Pichai, mm-hmm. NVIDIA CEO Jensen Huang. These are the companies building this technology right now. And frankly, some of them, Brad, are at odds with each other over the path forward for this. The takeaway was there isn't really a concrete plan that would change anything that these companies are already doing, at least from a federal regulation point of view.
3: And we had a great meeting today, every one of them. We had a great, really a great, great meeting. It was
2: the president came out to speak to reporters after this meeting and said that they had a great conversation, that they all talked about the benefits of AI.
3: They're finding solutions to problems that they've never thought even possible.
2: And how much it's benefiting the American economy already. And then the president basically said these companies are going to continue to self-regulate.
3: Well, I think I'm seeing tremendous self-policing, and they understand that they have to self-police.
2: And the president kind of said that the companies are in the best place to regulate themselves, and that's what they're going to do. So we are not any closer to kind of a big sweeping federal guardrails on this at this point.
1: But this is my question, Elizabeth. Like, is it becoming increasingly obvious that these products are just incapable of behaving predictably? Like, the same day this is happening, OpenAI had to publicly apologize to what, like the entire country of Australia?
2: Exactly, Brad. OpenAI basically had to say it's sorry to Australia's prime minister and Australia as a country because its models did something that really its human creators didn't want them to do. These agents went into an Australian government website and accessed data that they were not supposed to.
4: There were blocks clearly which were coming back telling the AI agent, no. The AI agent found a way around.
2: And OpenAI said no, personal data was ultimately compromised, but there was an acknowledgement that this was something that was wrong. And then even in the same kind of just within hours of that, Brad, OpenAI also decided to hit pause on its latest model. And this is a really big deal because the company is acknowledging that the technology that it's building, that it is not safe enough. In a statement, the company said that for anything that we're building, there is a trade-off. And the trade-off they had to make by not releasing this new model, it's called GPT 6.1 Astra, is that it didn't meet the bar in terms of safety that the company is trying to set. So what's interesting about that is this is OpenAI actually kind of following through on the idea of slowing down, saying we won't release a model that we don't deem safe.
1: It's interesting because at this point, so much of the American economy relies on just AI companies staying afloat that you saw stock prices go down as these guys walked into the doors. And then as they walked out with not that many deliverables being announced, stocks went back up because it means that these guys will conceivably, potentially just keep sort of racing to whatever the finish line is here. All right, Elizabeth Schulze, thank you so much.
2: Thank you, as always, Brad.
1: Next up on Start Here Weekend, it's normal to want to suffer quietly and alone. Our next guest isn't normal.
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3: 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Why is that so important these days?
4: Dental disease is something that is very prominent in animals. 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So by doing a dental, we're trying to minimize the amount of progression as well as keep those teeth in the mouth.
3: Is bad breath the first thing you notice?
4: An odor is going to be one of the biggest things most owners notice. 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You're absolutely welcome to come schedule an appointment with us at Chattown Veterinary Care. 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
3: If you have any more questions, tune in to the Pet Pulse with Dr. Courtney Lewis of Chattown Veterinary Care every month right here on Talk Radio 102.3.
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6: 102.3. Welcome back to Start Here Weekend from ABC News. I'm Brad Milkey. This was me seeing my colleague, ABC's Will Reeve, for the first time in months. Oh my gosh. Will.
7: Hi.
6: If I seem more distressed here than he is, it's because I'm the one who's just learned what he's been going through this year. A year that started off as exciting until it became something scary.
7: I got married to my amazing wife, Amanda, in January of this year, and we went on a honeymoon, and life was great, and everything was smooth sailing, as one would hope in the first bits of marriage. And then in about mid-April, or early April, felt something weird with my testicle. I didn't know what it was, but it hurt. It was tender.
6: Yeah, he had found a lump. Eventually, at his new wife's urging, he decided he shouldn't ignore it anymore. He sought out a doctor who, after a series of scans and surgeries, said he had an embryonal carcinoma, an aggressive form of testicular cancer. So aggressive, in fact, that it's known to start spreading through the body into the lymph nodes.
7: He said, "You're going to need your lymph nodes removed, and it's going to happen soon." And I'm like, but I'm covering the NBA finals for GMA like I do every year. It's my favorite assignment and my favorite team, the New York Knicks, are playing. And he's like, "I am also a Knicks fan, and you need to get surgery next week."
0: He's like, "You don't understand. Like this, whatever you thought was important before today, not as important."
7: Exactly. It was a lesson in forced perspective. Immediately, the whole process was at every step of it, but certainly then when he said, "We don't have time to delay."
6: That new perspective ended up transforming this from a story of fear into one of inspiration.
8: It's like 6 a.m. on June 10th. It's game four. I'm not going to be there. But let's go Knicks anyway.
6: Will decided to start documenting his journey, which to me is incredible. Because, side note, Will's father was the actor Christopher Reeve, who was paralyzed when Will was just 9. Eventually, he died. Well, just 18 months after that, his mother, Dana, also a notable actor, died of lung cancer. If there's anyone who knows how difficult it can be to suffer medical conditions in public, it's Will. But he didn't care.
7: I was raised by my parents in an environment where if one struggles when made public may help other people enduring those same struggles, one has an obligation to share. My parents were quite open with their health journeys of various kinds, and they made such a difference in so many people's lives.
6: He started videotaping his cancer treatments, his recovery.
8: "Today, I am experiencing bone pain, which is actually counterintuitively a good thing. It means a drug that I was given last Saturday is working. It's regenerating my white blood cells from my marrow. But oh my, I can't do much more than writhe around on the couch."
6: There are a lot of taboos around testicular cancer, a lot of stigma. For one, no one really wants to talk about testicles. Will said he had to get over that pretty quickly.
7: I think one of the great advances in women's health has been the normalization of talking about breast cancer. And this is kind of the male equivalent.
6: The other taboo is a fear of what happens after treatment. Will had just been married. He was planning on starting a family. One of the first things through his mind was, would he ever be able to be a father now?
7: You get told right away, you need to bank sperm.
6: Eventually, he convened a round table of other patients. One other thing you forget when you break this taboo of testicular cancer is just how young the average patient is.
7: I had a 19-year-old who was diagnosed at age 14 to represent the youngest cohort to show that this can happen to someone at like the worst age it could ever happen.
9: I was like, I don't really know. Is this just my body changing? Like, I wasn't even really thinking about it could be cancer.
7: You're getting into high school and you have to talk about having cancer in your testicles and think about all those implications for your future, which is so long and bright. Then I found another man who was my age. He was 28 when he was diagnosed. He was in medical school training to, I think, be a cardiologist, went through testicular cancer, changed his discipline to urology so that he could then help other people going through testicular cancer, having been a patient himself.
9: I am literally telling myself for the third or fourth night in a row that I need to go see a doctor to have my balls checked for cancer. Why am I not making that a priority?
7: And then I found a man who was 31 and engaged when he was diagnosed in 2020. He's now 38, married with 2 kids. And I looked to him as the shining beacon.
10: There is a part of me every single day that looks at my kids, you know, sorry. I can't even say it. That looks at my kids and is really grateful. That for modern medicine, for being able to be a father.
7: Everyone who goes through testicular cancer who wants to have a family needs to have people within the community to look up to as an example of what is possible for their lives.
6: He says now, after two surgeries and two rounds of chemo, he was able to ring this bell to signify he's cancer-free at Sloan Kettering, the same hospital his mother had been treated at 20 years prior. Now, yes, he's back at work. Yes, he plans to start a family with his wife through IVF.
7: We were married 95 days before I was diagnosed. So really an early test of the vow in sickness and in health.
6: Will says he continues to meet people, strangers, who say they have been inspired by how his parents once responded to adversity. It's helped shape their lives. He's now hoping he can convince other men to better track their health. I know he's already inspired one. And one last thing. You know how on your resume, you're always supposed to include special skills? Sometimes these are just something unique that you might like to talk about, an icebreaker. Sometimes it's stuff that could actually be useful to your new gig. Maybe you know Spanish. Maybe you're licensed to drive a commercial truck. Who knows what could come in handy? Skydiving, I once would have assumed, was more of a hobby than a marketable skill. But recently, this was exactly what the job description called for. On Sunday, a small single-engine plane went down in East Troy, Wisconsin. You could hear another aircraft spotting it on ATC.com.
11: A plane crashed just south of East Troy.
6: It had taken off, quickly circled back, and gone down in a nearby cornfield, just shy of the local airstrip. The issue now was, how do we get help to whoever is in that plane? The nearest roads are acres away.
12: I need an ATC for sure. And as many ambulances as we got.
6: Even if you could mow down thousands of corn stalks with an ATV or a truck, it'll be tough for emergency responders to even see where they're going. Well, luckily, the plane making that initial call was a plane full of skydivers.
11: If possible, I can drop a load of skydivers right over them to potentially help aid.
6: Apparently, among the group of attendees at the local skydiving school were some trained EMTs, first responders. When they heard the concern in the cockpit, they volunteered to jump out of the plane, guide themselves into the clearing where the plane now stood, and check on those aboard. Guess what? That's exactly what they did.
11: Yeah, I'm going to drop a couple of them. Yeah, we'll just drop them right now.
6: Fire and ambulance workers said the skydivers were the first to arrive. They assisted on scene. Three plane passengers were taken to the hospital, but everyone is expected to be okay. In the meantime, though, this makes me reevaluate how important it might be to have skydiving skills. Paratroopers have long understood that a guy with a parachute and good aim can be more effective than a fighter jet. The FBI still does parachute training with its hostage rescue team. In some cases, it's still literally the fastest way to get into crowded, tough-to-land territory. I've always thought more people should know CPR. We should all know how to swim in case of an emergency. Well, perhaps new EMT workers would be smart to add skydiving on their resume. See, although I'll tell you this much. If they called it parachuting instead of skydiving, like, I might do that. The floating sounds cool. The falling is the thing I got a problem with. All right, that'll do it for us. Thank you so much for listening to Start Here Weekend from ABC News. Start Here Weekend is produced by Aaron Ferrer, Emily Schutz, Jen Newman, and Anthony Ali. Ariel Chester is our social media producer. Josh Cohen is director of podcast programming. I'm our managing editor. Thanks to John Newman, Tara Gimbel, Eamon McNiff, and Katie Dendos. If you want to hear the daily edition of Start Here, check out our podcast. 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And of course, check us out right here for another edition of Start Here Weekend. I'm Brad Milkey. 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
16: From ABC News, I'm Chuck Sievertson. Arrested a U.S. Marine on Okinawa, one of the 18,000 Marines stationed on the Japanese island. ABC News partner NHK reporting a woman's body was found in a hotel room, and that police say its condition indicates a likely murder. It's being treated as a possible robbery murder. Update on the missing medical transport aircraft off Massachusetts. ABC's Ariel Mitropoulos in Boston.
17: The U.S. Coast Guard confirms that it has discovered debris off the coast of Nantucket, which investigators say belongs to the plane that disappeared early Saturday morning.
18: Roger, you said you're coming in belongings. Anything?
17: It was around 1 a.m. when an air traffic controller spoke directly to the pilot of that air ambulance flight traveling from Bermuda to Boston, trying to understand if they were in trouble.
16: All six people aboard are missing. President Trump during a campaign rally last night in Vandalia, Ohio, near Dayton. The midterm election's about a month away.
19: Hello, Ohio.
16: Trump said if Republican Vivek Ramaswamy loses and Democrat Amy Acton becomes governor, he wouldn't help Ohio if she called seeking aid. ABC's Stephen Portnoy.
20: Trump says that Arkansas Senator Tom Cotton is holding up the bill. He posted what he says is Cotton's cell number. But, of course, it's not just Cotton who opposes year-round daylight time. So, too, importantly, does the Senate Majority Leader John Thune, who hails from South Dakota, where the sun would rise especially late in the dead of winter if this bill became law.
16: This on President Trump urging the Senate to okay a House-passed bill to make daylight saving time permanent. As an experiment to try to reduce energy use, Congress passed year-round daylight saving time in 1973, and it was reversed less than 2 years later because many Americans just didn't like going to work and school in the dark for months. The New York Times Siena College poll this morning has Texas Democrat Senate candidate James Tallarico up 6 points over Republican Ken Paxton. 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
21: Here's the official forecast. Showers and thunderstorms today as we reach 78. Rain and thunderstorms continue into tonight, 64 the low. It's going to be windy tomorrow and tomorrow night, gust up to 20 miles per hour. Otherwise sunny tomorrow and 82. Mostly clear Monday night, 54 the low. Tuesday, sunny, 83. Mostly clear Tuesday night, a low down to 54. Sunshine for Wednesday, 84 degrees. Wednesday night, mostly clear, our low, 54. I'm Craig Allen.
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0: normal is broke and common sense is weird. So we're here to help you transform your life. From the Ramsey Network and the Fairwinds Credit Union Studio, this is The Ramsey Show. I'm George Campbell, joined by Dr. John Deloney. We're taking your calls at 888-825-5225. That's the only way to jump into the conversation. John is in Chicago up first. What's going on, John?
1: Hey, good afternoon, gentlemen. Thanks for getting me on the line here.
2: Sure. You bet, man. What's up?
1: Okay, so my wife and I, we are in baby step three and looking to the future, wanting to put our money in the best place for growth, but also security. And, you know, if you talk to anybody, with the state of the world right now, confidence in the dollar, we're just wanting to, you know, to make sure that it's in a place that's not just going to evaporate, basically. So wondering, is it worth investing in the stock market instead of tangible assets, let's say gold, silver, land, that sort of thing?
2: Great question, man. Thanks for asking that. That's in every internet news feed and lots of...
0: Yeah, when you say everyone and like everyone believes this, are you seeing headlines, the social media scrolling, or is this people in your actual physical circles?
1: It's more headlines, news feed. I think it's probably just coming through pretty heavily on what I'm seeing on social media and who I talk to in my workplace, that sort of thing.
2: So I can speak, George's man, he is the investment guru. I'm not, but I can speak to the last I checked, the dollar is actually up in the short term. Strangely, it has been pulled from the Reserve Bank on a percentage basis more than it has been in the past, which says that the rest of the world is saying, we don't know if we can trust you guys. Y'all owe a lot of money, like those kind of things. But even foreign currencies get converted to dollars at some point. So all that to say is, you're talking about such a structural, it's kind of like, how do we prepare if suddenly we all start breathing hydrogen instead of oxygen? Right? Like it would be such a shift that this is me personally. I don't have one penny in gold because if we switch from hydrogen to oxygen, I don't know what I would do with a bag of yellow rocks. You get what I'm saying?
1: Right.
2: I don't know that would be the thing that saves me at that point, because you're talking about such a sea change.
1: It would have to be cataclysmic.
2: It would be. Right. Okay. If every country in the world stopped taking the dollar, you're talking such a cataclysmic shift that it's like getting hit by a meteorite. As one of my buddies who works in banking once said, he's like, dude, that's a meteorite situation. And so... But I do, man, I'm with you in when I feel all this instability, all the uncertainty. Like, I've long joked, like, that when I put money into my into mutual funds, when I put it into retirement accounts, I don't know if it's going to be there. You know what I mean? And that's just, called risk, right? And when I've got kids, I've got my own, I often am... checking in with George, checking in with Dave, like, this is right? So that you're feeling, dude, I'm there with you. I get it. Totally. And I think that's the risk part of investing. And whenever I'm looking at what could happen, honestly, the only thing, and it feels trite, George, the only thing I've got is to look back on history and say, here's how this has worked. And that's not always in fact, it's almost never a fail-proof safe. Like, a fail-safe way of looking at the future, but it's all I got. It's the tool I got, right?
0: So there's two discussions here. One, the dollar is going to go to zero. The stock market will collapse. That is just not going to happen. So now we can talk about inflation. That's really what you're talking about. Hey, inflation.
1: Trying to beat inflation.
0: Yeah,
1: inflation
0: average is 3%.
2: Yeah.
0: You're right. We should not keep our money under a mattress. Let's put it somewhere that's going to grow. But now you're saying, I don't trust the stock market. And that's a separate, deeper discussion. I still think investing in the stock market is worth it. In fact, that's the only place I invest. I own my primary home free and clear, and I have my money in retirement and outside of retirement in index funds and mutual funds. My life is that simple. I have great confidence in the S&P 500, which is the benchmark for the U.S. stock market, top 500 companies. It's up 12.5% year to date. Even with everything happening in the world, I'm putting this in big air quotes, even with wars going on, inflation rampant, the U.S. economy just keeps on going.
2: And will there be downturns? 1,000% yes. That's the ride on a roller coaster.
0: Could there be a 25% dip?
1: Keep it in there, right?
0: Sure, but you're not taking all your money out in a single year based on a dip.
1: Right.
0: So just ride the wave, man, because my money has grown exponentially in the stock market over the last, 12 years I've been investing. And so if you're not investing, you're extra screwed. The only way to beat inflation is to invest. But I would not do it in alternative assets and commodities like gold and crypto. I just personally don't do that. It's too volatile. If you're trying to reduce anxiety, that's not the play.
1: Yeah. No, crypto has always been kind of a little suspect for me. It hasn't made a whole lot of sense. Gold, that's one thing. But
0: Hindsight's 20/20. Yeah. If you invested in crypto, in Bitcoin 15 years ago, you wouldn't be calling the show. You would own the building. So it's just... Yeah. I wish I could go back and get Uber on day one, but, just dollar cost average into the stock market. Same amount every month out of every paycheck, and it's boring and it's slow, but I sleep better. And the other piece is just turn off the headlines. What good are they doing you at this point?
2: That's the part, and by the way, to branch off of George, I have bought land. That's a thing for me.
0: Deloney loves dirt.
2: And I love dirt, yeah. And
0: some call him a dirt bag, in fact.
2: quite a few people.
1: That's hard to believe.
2: But I do like it. And yeah. I like to tell myself, no, it's for recreation, it's for kids, it's for my friends when they come up. Yeah. But also, it's kind of a little, if it all goes down, I got a place to go, right? So, I'm going to do that in the right way. I'm going to do that with cash, right? I'm going to do that after I've secured, that I've got my own emergency fund for things that I know are going to happen, like the air conditioner is going to go out. I'm going to need a new fridge, things like that. And I'll tell you, the way I've handled, rightly or wrongly, the way I've handled the anxiety that you're expressing, that George is talking about, is I made a commitment when I started retirement funding. After a long conversation with the CFO of a big company back in Texas, when I was going to pull it all out and beat the market and do this and all that, is I'm gonna put money in retirement, and I'm committed to the end of that ride. Kind of like going to Disneyland, getting on the roller coaster. I'm just not going to jump off of it. So if there's not an end to this thing and we all fly off into space and then crash to the ground, I got on, right? So. Yeah. I'm just not going to, I've committed, I'm putting it in there, and I'm not going to take it out. So I'm just along for the ride now.
1: That's encouraging. Yeah, we're, we've had our fair share of time not having what we need and want to make sure that our future is set up for success. And the best way to do that seems to be the market, but... I really appreciate it.
2: And also, double click on that. The market, yes, long term, but a way to quell anxiety in the present is to not owe anybody any money. And I know that sounds cheesy because we're Ramsey and that's all we ever say. If you don't owe anybody anything, you don't have a house payment, I promise you the anxiety overall goes down every single time.
0: Yeah, you want to be on the right side of that, earning interest instead of paying it, and you will sleep better at night. Congrats on making it to baby step 3. Keep going, man.

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7: 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In the beginning of last year, she even did the financial piece And that didn't change her spending habits even then when she had a job.
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7: 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But she won't listen.
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1: She pays it with her social security check and everything else. Like, she's constantly in the negative. And, you know, she gets behind on her bills.
2: I'm confused how she's even paying you back for money she borrowed if she's in the negative every month just trying to cover her own bills.
1: Yeah, because as soon as that check lands, like, she'll pay us back the $40 we loaned her for gas money or whatever, and then... You know, we've even offered, like, we'll manage your bills for you. Like, you know, just give us password. We'll take care of it. And she won't do it.
2: Is she renting?
1: She lives with us. So she's been living with us for the last 4 years.
2: Well, you buried the lead there. And, so she's got free housing.
1: Oh, I'm sorry. No, she does not.
2: So she's not going to be homeless. I'm just trying to figure out how do we just set her up to where she's got food, shelter, utilities, transportation, and anything else is by the wayside.
3: Because here's the path toward, like, the starting line for you and your husband not losing your own minds and your own marriage in this conflict is autonomy, agency. That's the nerd word. Y'all two are in the driver's seat. Y'all make the choices. Y'all make the decisions. And number two is choosing reality. Trafficking in, here's what is real. Not what we hope, not what we wish, all that kind of stuff. And so what you're telling me is she already lives with you. No matter what you do, she's not going to change. And so the only people that you can change right now are you and your husband. And you can't change him. You can change yourself. You can decide, I'm going to show up as this person. The only thing I will ask you to do, I'll plead with you, is if you're going to give your mom money, A, don't ever loan it to her. Because that just, then you start, even if you don't want to, you start eyeballing, oh, you went and did this, oh, you went and did that, or why'd you buy this, you owe me $40. Like, don't put yourself in that position or her. If you're going to give her $50, give her $50. And I think it's best done at the beginning of you and your husband sit down and say, okay, here's reality. What are we going to contribute and how much, if any? And then y'all sit down, clear as kind, you sit down with your mom and say, here's the new reality. We're going to give you $100 a month and you're going to live here and we're moving on. Or we're going to let you live here rent free because you're mom and we're not kicking you in the street. Or your time here is over. You got to live with your decision, right? So y'all get to where you're going to be, own your decisions, and then based in reality, and then move forward. Because right now what you're doing is you're banging your head up against a problem. And I can't think of few things other than the loss of somebody like through death or separation. I can't think of many more things that are more heartbreaking than when somebody you love needs help and they won't accept your help. It's heartbreaking. It's a season of grief. I would love to love my mom in this way and she refuses to allow it. So then after that point, all I can choose is who I'm going to be and what I'm going to do next.
1: Right.
2: Was there any agreement when she moved in of here's how this is going to go?
1: Yes. So we sat down with her and we made a written agreement that year with us would, because she has decades long of bad spending habits. So the agreement was the first year would actually be rent free. The deal was, though, we would have to manage her bills and help her get out of debt, which we did. We helped her, you know, or it was her money because she had a job. But, like, we made sure that her bills got paid on time, no car payments. So she doesn't have any debt. So that's good. But then after that first year, she would start paying rent and contributing to the household. And so that was our written agreement, and she stuck to it. But, like I said, she lost her job a year ago, hasn't been able to find work, but... She still gets her nails done. She still does streaming services. You know, it just seems that she doesn't need that.
3: And so on the other side of any written agreement, there has to be an or what. So what is y'all's or what? You're going to evict her?
1: No.
3: Okay. And listen, I wouldn't evict my mom either. So there's no shade here. Well, I just want you to own, like... We had this plan, but we didn't think through the or what. And basically, your mom's calling your bluff. They're not going to kick me out. And if you're not going to kick her out, then don't kick her out. But don't sit there and stew over. We have this agreement that she's not following because y'all didn't have the...

0: or what attached to that agreement.
1: And
0: I, dude, I applaud you. You're a hero to me for even sitting down and getting a written agreement, like, in the first place. Most people never do that with their aging parents. So good for you.
2: Are you guys in a good place financially?
1: I mean, we do make good money. However, we do have debt of our own. We are doing the snowball effect. My husband has two jobs. I'm trying to get a second job so we can pay down that rent. We would love to, and to be clear too, we invited her to live with us when a situation became difficult for her. We felt that it was a biblical right thing to do. So that was why we even agreed to, for her to live with us in the first place. But we're trying to get our own debt paid off. We would love to get in a place financially where we could, so just support her so she could just live her life and not even have to worry about, I mean, she's 77. She should be retired.
3: Wow.
1: But she doesn't have retirement. She doesn't have anything because of the decisions she's made throughout her life.
0: Right.
1: We would love to be able to just support her, but we can't. So we're in the baby step number one. We're trying to snowball our debt, working two jobs.
2: And she knows all of this? You've sat down and said all of this to her. She understands the full situation.
1: Yes, she does.
2: And does she have her own debit card? How is she spending money? Does she have access to a credit card?
1: I don't know if she has access to a credit card, but she does have her own debit card. Yeah.
2: Okay. I would make sure she doesn't have access to a credit card. That way we can limit the damage. And I would consider creating a situation where you give her like her envelope of her budget for the month with cash or your own debit card where you can control the funding of it so that she doesn't damage her own finances. That might be a good compromise where she still has some autonomy, but she's not going to go out there blowing her Social Security check every single month.
1: So to be clear, we should kind of do an or else, you know, kind of situation with her to basically force her hand because nothing she's done has allowed us.
2: And you can do that because she lives with you. You are holding some cards here.
0: Yeah, it's either make peace with your situation and stop going to bed angry. That's a choice. Or, yeah, have an or what. We're going to give you $50 at the beginning of a month and there will be no more money. Don't ask. Right. And so you get to control what you do in this situation. And by the way, I hate this for you. I hate this for everyone involved.

0: Hey guys, it's Rachel Cruz. I don't know about y'all, but I can build something up in my head until it feels way harder than it really is. 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
5: Good morning and welcome to The Flatline. I'm your host, Rick Hughes. And for the next few minutes, please give me a chance. Stay with me. Stick around. Only about 30 minutes of inspiration, motivation, some education. And as usual, we don't use any type of manipulation to con people, so we're not here trying to sell you anything. We're not asking you to join anything. We're not asking you for money. We just want you to try to listen. Listen, please, as I try to verify and identify the plan of God for your life, if possible. If you'll do that, you may find this to be an amazing show, an amazing challenge to your life. You know, one of the critical things that a parent must teach their young children is how to have a system of values in their life. You know, some parents instill faith as the number one thing their child must understand and live by. And that's really what the Bible says in Hebrews 11:6. But without faith, it's impossible to please God. For he that comes to God must believe that he is and that he is a rewarder of those that diligently seek him. So that type of value, or what we saw core value sometime, is a type of behavior code that parents try to put in their children so their children will live by that in their life and not self-destruct. Another value that we live by is the family, the importance of the family. What sets your family apart from your neighbor's family? Well, I would hope it's your honesty and your traditions, your respect for the authority of the land. The value of the family was established by God in the Garden of Eden, by the way, in Genesis 2:24. Therefore shall a man leave his father and his mother, and shall cleave unto his wife, and they shall be one flesh. When God delivered Noah, you remember Noah's boat, the ark, he delivered his whole family, his wife, his son, and even his son's wives. In Genesis 6:18, the Bible says, "But with thee will I establish my covenant, and thou shalt come into the ark, thou and thy sons and thy wife and thy sons' wives with thee." So a mature believer like Noah can naturally bring a blessing to his whole family. Just as individuals need to set core values to live by, so also the believer, hopefully you and me, the believer in the Lord Jesus must have a set of spiritual core values in order for us to glorify God to the maximum by main means of our life and how we live. In the brief study this morning that I want to bring to you, I want to examine some of these things and hopefully instill in your thinking what your spiritual values should be, the core values of your spiritual life. The well-motivated believer lives his time on earth developing these spiritual priorities in his life. And these priorities are what cause you to do the things that you do. You know, it's the very beliefs of your soul that drives and directs your every decision and every action that you take. Remember that every action starts with a thought, and then that thought turns into an attitude, and eventually that attitude turns into an action. So your spiritual priorities are actually the thoughts and the thoughts that influence the decision-making process in your life every day on a daily basis. So these types of priorities that we're going to talk about are a learned lifestyle that agree with the protocol plan of God. So let's get a text now and let's identify what we're talking about. How do we establish these spiritual priorities? And in Romans 12:2, the Bible says we have a couple of imperatives, by the way. The command, you know, God's given a command as an imperative. And in Romans 12:2, it says, be not conformed. That's an imperative. That's a command. And the morphology of that verb in the Greek New Testament is what we call an imperative mood verb. It's a command, as I said. Be not conformed to this world, but be transformed. Well, that's another imperative. This is what's known as the commander's intent. If you have a military background, you know what the commander's intent is. He didn't have to tell you to do it. He just says, I wish that floor was a different color, and bingo, you know, that's an order. So God's intent is that we ourselves are not to be conformed to the world. That's the devil's world where we live. But we are to be transformed by the renewing. The word renewing means complete renovation, a complete change in the way that we think. When this happens, things take on a different role in our lives, a different shift of importance in our daily living. When your thinking is conformed to the image of Christ. So the Bible goes on to say in this passage, don't be conformed to this world, but be transformed by the renewing of your mind, so that you could prove what is the good and acceptable and perfect will of God. Good, acceptable, and perfect. So our priorities, if you're a believer in the Lord Jesus Christ, our spiritual priorities are not automatically inherited from our parents or from the pastor. They have to be learned. I mean, how could you possibly understand God's plan and purpose for your life unless you learn the details from the Scriptures? So when you live by a set of spiritual priorities, you're able to overcome the distractions the world throws at you. You're able to battle the lust of the flesh and the temptations of Satan. In his writings to Timothy, the Apostle Paul encouraged him to be without spot, what he's talking about, to be without spot, and to be irreproachable. His charge was for Timothy to keep the mandates he had learned, and this was a charge to Timothy to never compromise his spiritual priorities. So he's ordered by Paul, the apostle, to maintain his commitment to Jesus Christ. In 1 Timothy 6:13, I charge you before God, the one who gives life to all things, and Christ Jesus, the one who testified before Pontius Pilate, the good confession. Now, what did he charge him? Here it comes. I charge you to keep the mandates without spot, being irreproachable until his appearing of the Lord Jesus Christ. The Apostle Peter also gave a similar charge to those that read his epistle. 2 Peter 3:13. But in accordance with his promise, we wait for the new heavens and the new earth, for righteousness is at home. Therefore, beloved, here comes the charge now. While you wait for these things, strive to be found by him at peace, without spot, and without blemish. In both of these passages, the reader is told to be without spot. To be without spot. That's what Paul said, without spot, and Peter said, without spot. The original Greek word means blameless. It is definitely God's intent that we are not to be soiled. In other words, don't get caught doing something you shouldn't do. God wants you to be dependable. You know, Satan takes delight in the believer who lives a double life, acting holy on Sunday and living as you wish the rest of the time is you being a phony pony. No Christian lives a sinless life, I admit that, but like our Lord did, he lived the only sinless life. We, on the other hand, we inherited Adam's sinful nature. But we can recover from when we make a mistake if we use problem-solving device number one, which we know to be rebound on the flat line of your soul. That's a critical thing for each one of us to use when we sin. If we confess our sin, 1 John 1:9, He, God, is faithful and just to forgive us and purify us from all of our wrongdoing. So we can recover when we fail, when we sin. But our number one spiritual priority must be to develop our faith. Because Hebrews 11:6 says, without faith it's impossible to please God. You know, faith is a noun, and in the Greek language it's pronounced pistis, P-I-S-T-I-S. It has a verb counterpart, and that's the word believe, pistuo, P-I-S-T-E-U-O. Faith and believe, one's a noun, one's a verb. But believing requires trust. So there must be something you put your trust in if you're going to have good, workable faith. Because if you have faith without an object, it's worthless. You are a Christian because you put faith in the work of the Lord Jesus Christ, and his sacrifice satisfied the justice of God. Thus the scriptures tell us in 2 Corinthians 5:21, for he, God, made him, Christ, to be sin for us, the one who knew no sin, so that, in order that, we might be made the righteousness of God by means of him. So the object of our faith in salvation is the Lord Jesus Christ. If you put the object of your faith in what you do, then it's not really effective. Because the Bible says, for by grace are we saved through faith, not of works, lest a man of God would claim, you know, that you did it yourself. So once we enter into the plan of God by means of our salvation, we then have to learn to trust God's word to be the object of our faith. In other words, we're saved. We believed in the Lord Jesus Christ. We accepted him as our Savior. Now we look to the word to be the object of our faith, to put our trust and confidence in the Bible, in the scriptures. You can have God's word, which is, the Bible says, it's alive and powerful. And now you can put your trust in the living word of God. Proverbs 3, 5, and 6 says, trust in the Lord. There's the word faith right there. That's the word believe. Trust in the Lord with all your heart. And lean not into your own understanding. Don't try to write the Bible yourself. Don't try to figure it out. Go to the scriptures. In all of your ways, acknowledge him. That's God. And he will direct your path. Our unique position as members of the royal family requires a unique lifestyle. For example, even though we are saved, we still possess the ability to commit a sin. And we know God gave us a way to overcome the desires of the flesh if we walk that way. Galatians 5:16 tells us here's how we can overcome the flesh. This I say then, walk in the Spirit, and you will not fulfill the lust of the flesh. So if you as a believer will maintain the filling of the Holy Spirit, you won't let the flesh control your life. When I speak of spiritual priorities, I'm talking about guiding principles that every believer must learn and must abide by. So the second spiritual priority in our life is the word obedience. You obviously have choices, and those choices you need to be obedient to God's demand. The thing that motivates me or motivates you to obey God is our personal love for him. John wrote it like this in 1 John 5:3, for this is the love of God. Here it is. Listen. This is the love of God, that we obey his mandates, and they are not hard. His mandates are not grievous. We call this obedience motivational virtue. We obey God because we love God. I go back to the question, how can you love someone you don't even know? As believers, we are told in 2 Peter 3:18, but grow in the grace of the knowledge of our Lord and Savior, Jesus Christ. So your love for God requires you to grow in understanding him. There we are to live by grace. That's called grace orientation. It's problem-solving device number 4 in the plot line on your soul. So Paul learned this principle when he was suffering, and he asked for relief from God. He wanted God to take away his suffering. And in 2 Corinthians 12:9, God said, nope, not going to do it. My grace is sufficient. Setting spiritual priorities requires you to learn something, learn what to do, learn what not to do. I recently saw a video of an individual who decided to pull their own tooth rather than paying a dentist to perform the task. You and I both know that's asking for trouble. Likewise, the Christian who believes that he can teach himself the scriptures rather than learn them from a well-qualified pastor is asking for trouble. Here's what God says about learning his plan in Psalm 32, verse 8. I will instruct you and teach you in the way you should go. I will guide you with my eye on you. Do not be like the horse or like the mule, stubborn-headed mule, which has no understanding, which must be harnessed with bits and bridles, else they will not come near you. Through the living Word of God and by the teaching ministry of the Holy Spirit, God will give you direction in your life if you make your spiritual life your priority. Sadly, I've spoken to many, many people who are not willing to make their spiritual life their priority. They want to blame God for their mistakes and blame God for their failures and want to know why God doesn't solve their problems. It's because they don't make their spiritual life their priority. I hope you're not one of those types. If I'm teaching you something you have never heard before, I pray that you will have a desire to learn more. But I'm not a pastor. However, I can point you to a well-qualified pastor who will feed your soul if you're interested. Now let's take a quick look at the Apostle Paul's spiritual priority, and we can see his priorities in the book of Philippians. He said in Philippians chapter 3, verses 7 and 8, what things were gained to me, these things I counted as loss for Christ. Yet indeed I also count all things as loss, so that I may have the excellency of the knowledge of Christ Jesus my Lord, for whom I have suffered the loss of all things, and count them as rubbish, that I may gain Christ. Rubbish, let me give you that word here. So occupation with Christ was his number one priority, and we know that is problem-solving device number 10 in the flatline of your soul. Paul considered his many accomplishments as rubbish. The Greek word used here is not rubbish, it's the word skubalon, S-K-U-B-A-L-O-N, skubalon. And that is the word for excrement cast out from the body. Worthless, detestable. And so he's saying that all of his many accomplishments are worthless. His life before the Lord Jesus Christ was shaped by his education, his culture, and his religious commitment. Paul was born in the city of Tarsus, a major Roman city located in today's modern Turkey. He was a Roman citizen by birth, which gave him legal protection as well as social status, and he had the freedom to travel as well as political privileges as well. Don't forget, the Jews were under Roman rule. So his citizenship, Paul's citizenship, gave him unusual access and influence, and it was these things that allowed him to pursue and arrest the followers of Christ. Don't forget, he was hunting Christians when the Lord Jesus Christ appeared to him on the road to Damascus. And that divine encounter changed everything for him. In his very own words in Philippians 3:13 through 14, he tells us what his spiritual priorities are. He says, brethren, I do not count myself to have apprehended, but one thing I do, I forget the things which are behind me, and I reach forward to those things which are ahead of me. I press towards the goal for the prize of the upward call of God in Christ Jesus. Did you hear that? I haven't done it all yet, he's saying, but I keep pressing on. I keep pressing forward. I want to follow the call of God in Christ Jesus. His priority, number one, was his spiritual life fulfilling the plan of God for him. By placing the desire to know and to follow the Lord Jesus Christ, the Apostle Paul became public enemy number one, not only to the Romans, but also to the Jewish religious leaders. So may I ask you a simple question? If knowing Christ and following Christ, is that your number one priority in your life? You know, in the scriptures, we've been given the mind of Christ. In 1 Corinthians 2:16, the Bible tells us, who has known the mind of Christ, that he may instruct him? But we have the mind of Christ. The Bible, the New Testament particularly for the church, this is the thinking of Christ. And our very objective is to become Christ-like individuals, to replicate his lifestyle by establishing spiritual priorities in our very own life. By doing this, we represent the Lord Jesus Christ to our associates. We are to love like he loved. We are to forgive like he forgave. We are to serve like he served. And we are to be faithful as he was faithful to his Father's plan. In John 13:34, listen to this. A new commandment I give to you, that you love one another as I have loved you, that you also love one another. That's John writing, considering what the Lord Jesus Christ desired. So we have to love like he loved. And that's what John's writing. And that's, we know that as virtue love. Problem-solving devices in the Bible, virtue love, and that's impersonal love for others as well as personal love for God. How can you love others? You love them based on who you are, not who they are. And you love God based on your relationship with him through his Son, your Savior, the Lord Jesus Christ. So remember where I read to you earlier, if you love me, you will obey me, and my mandates are not hard, 1 John 5:3. And we know now we're to love one another because that's what he did. So if we're going to live like Christ lived, we have to love like Christ loved. That's pretty simple, isn't it? And listen to this. If we're going to live like Christ lived, we have to understand this passage. If I'm going to read it again. John 13:34. A new commandment I give to you, that you love one another as I loved you, that you also love one another. And then listen to verse 35. By this will all people know you are my disciples, if you have love one for another. Now, they didn't always get along, I promise you. There were sometimes personality conflicts among the disciples. But they had to learn to love one another, which means forgive one another when people fail. And that's impersonal love, learning how to use impersonal love. If you don't understand that concept, you need to contact me and let me give you a book that tells you what is impersonal love. How you can love a weird, obnoxious jerk that doesn't deserve to be loved. You can love them the same way God loved you. Remember the Bible says God so loved the world that he gave his only begotten Son? Were you perfect when he loved you, or were you like the weird, obnoxious jerk? You were a sinner, and he loved you anyhow. But you don't love your neighbor. You don't love the guy around the corner. You don't love the Democrat or the Republican. You hate him. That's not the Christian life. So you have to learn to love as he loved. And then Matthew 6:14 says this, for if you forgive men their trespasses, your heavenly Father will also forgive you. So if we're going to be Christ-like and replicate his lifestyle, we have to learn to forgive like he forgave. For if you forgive men their trespasses, your heavenly Father will also forgive you, Matthew 6:14. And then what else? If we're going to represent Christ, we have to love like he loved, forgive like he forgave, and serve like he served. In John 12:26, the Bible says this, if anyone serves me, let him follow me, because where I am, there my servant will be also. If anyone serves me, him my Father will honor. And then lastly, the Bible says we are to be faithful as he was faithful to his Father's plan. And in 2 Corinthians 5:7, we walk by faith, not by sight. That's what you and I have to learn to do, to walk by faith. But again, faith is worthless if you don't have it in a good object. So the faith that you must possess to get into the plan of God is faith in the finished work of the Lord Jesus Christ on the cross, where he died for you, where he took your place and my place. Do you believe that? Do you believe there's no other way to get to heaven than through Jesus Christ? Because he said, I am the way, I am the truth, I am the life, and no man comes to the Father except by means of me. That's faith. Faith in the finished work of Christ on the cross. He did it all. There's nothing more for you to do. You know, nobody goes to hell because they sin. People go to hell because they reject Christ as Savior, because their sins are already paid for. All of your sins were paid for on that cross. God didn't leave one of them out or you'd be in trouble. So the issue is not that you don't sin anymore. The issue is, do you put your faith in the finished work of Christ on the cross? Do you walk by faith in the Christian life? Do you know the Word of God? Do you have those spiritual priorities in your life? Do you live by what the Scriptures tell you to live by? That's what this show's about. And I showed you where Paul said, that's my priorities, is to be occupied with Christ. A 30-minute show like this is really not long enough to cover everything, but it's an appetizer. You go out to eat and you order an appetizer that gets you started on the meal. It gets you started if you're hungry. I wonder, when I play this radio show at the 270-plus stations across America, how many people really are hungry to learn more? That's why we broadcast this show. We're not trying to get you to join anything. We're trying to identify people that are hungry for truth, people that have been involved in church all their life, but they're not feeling fulfilled. They're not growing in the grace and the knowledge of their Lord and Savior Jesus Christ. You're not going to grow by singing a song. 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And you may be in the greatest song service in the world, more emotion than you can appreciate in Hollywood. But if you're not learning anything, then your time is worthless. So I pray that you have a hunger for the Word of God. And I pray that our radio show will ignite that hunger like a candle. That hunger will burn in your soul to where you'll contact us and you'll say, look, I want to learn all I can learn. I want to understand God's plan for my life. I want to set spiritual priorities that won't fail me. 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
1: From ABC News, I'm Chuck Sievertson. One of the campaign stops this week for President Trump to try to churn out his base for next month's elections will be in Texas. New York Times Siena College poll this morning has Texas Democrat Senate candidate James Tallarico up 6 points over Republican Ken Paxton. During campaign rally last night near Dayton, Ohio.
2: Hello, Ohio.
3: Campaigning 1 month before the midterms, President Trump talked about something very popular.
2: We gave you no tax on tips, no tax on overtime.
3: And something that's not. He told the crowd data centers will benefit local communities and make a lot of money for a lot of people. And about the governor's race in Ohio, Trump said that if Republican Vivek Ramaswamy loses and Democrat Amy Acton becomes governor, he wouldn't help Ohio if she called seeking aid. Wayne Cabot, ABC News.
1: Brazilians voting today in a pivotal presidential election dominated by incumbent Lula and his ideological opposite Bolsonaro. Pre-election polls suggested both have a chance of winning outright. Bolsonaro is an ally of President Trump and the son of ex-leader Jair Bolsonaro, whom Lula defeated 4 years ago. The Coast Guard says search crews have located a debris field from a missing medical transport aircraft off Massachusetts. No sign of survivors. ABC's Ariel Metropoulos.
4: Air traffic controllers said the pilots had declared an emergency due to electrical issues before it went quiet, disappearing somewhere off the coast of Nantucket.
5: Heartbeat 104, matter of fact, our radar contact is lost.
4: On board at the time were six people, including four crew members and two passengers.
1: Arrested a U.S. Marine on Okinawa, one of the 18,000 Marines stationed on the Japanese island. ABC News partner NHK reporting a woman's body was found in a hotel room, and the police say its condition indicates a likely murder, being treated as a possible robbery murder. 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
6: Here's the official forecast. Showers and thunderstorms today as we reach 78. Rain and thunderstorms continue into tonight, 64 the low. It's going to be windy tomorrow and tomorrow night. Gust up to 20 miles per hour. Otherwise sunny tomorrow and 82. Mostly clear Monday night, 54 the low. Tuesday, sunny, 83. Mostly clear Tuesday night, a low down to 54. Sunshine for Wednesday, 84 degrees. Wednesday night, mostly clear, our low, 54. I'm Craig Allen on...
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15: Hey guys, welcome to Plan the Day on Tomorrow. 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Thank you so much for taking some time to listen to us on the radio and or watch us on YouTube or Facebook Live. We appreciate you guys. If you're actually catching the show on Facebook or on YouTube, if you have a question during the show, just throw it in the comment section below and we'll get right back to you with an answer for you. And as always, if you're listening to us on the radio, feel free to give us a call here in Chattanooga, 423-710-9199, up in Knoxville, 865-951-7526. We're going to have a fun show today. Last week I was solo, but I got my guys back in here with me today. Tim McDermott, Bobby Fudge, how are we doing this morning, guys?
16: I am good this morning.
15: You guys are sitting here talking about deer hunting.
17: Yeah. We are. It's fall time, you know, starting to get a little chilly in
15: fall
17: the morning.
15: Time and it's 100 degrees outside?
17: Yeah, yeah. Gary, I've got a riddle for you.
15: It's
17: a little bit of a math riddle.
16: Oh, we're going
15: math riddle. We're going math right off the bat. Bobby, did you bring your calculator in here with you?
16: No. There's a backstory. We'll talk about it after.
17: All right. So a man buys a horse for $600.
15: $600.
17: And then he sells it for $700.
15: Okay.
17: He buys that same horse back for $800 and then sells it again for $900.
15: Oh, geez.
17: Here's the kicker. What's the total profit he made?
15: So he made 100, but he lost.
17: He bought a horse for six.
15: Bought it for six, sold it for seven.
17: Same horse, bought 100. It for eight, sold
15: so
17: it for nine.
15: So he lost 100, so it's even. Bought it for nine. So he's actually in the hole $200, right?
17: No.
15: Oh, jeez.
18: So, Gary, the funny thing about this and why he asked, because he's needling at me, we thought about this a lot yesterday. I think he made $100, right? So he made $100 on the first time.
15: Made $100.
18: Right.
15: But then he sold it for $100 more.
18: Yeah, that's what I said. Lost $100 and then sold it for nine, made $100 back.
17: So he didn't really lose $100. If you think about it this way. What he bought and sold is kind of irrelevant. So let's say he bought a horse for $600, sold it for $700.
15: Okay.
17: Then he bought a tractor for $800 and sold it for $900.
15: Okay.
17: He made $200.
15: $200.
17: Right?
15: No, yeah. No, I'm with you.
18: No. No. The riddle specifically said he bought the same horseback. We argued about this for hours.
15: Oh, the same thing. That's what threw us off.
17: But
15: there.
17: What he bought is kind of irrelevant, right?
18: I disagree.
17: Comment
18: in the section.
15: Yes. Yeah.
18: He's either up $100 or $200.
17: If you're listening to us on the radio, call us and give us your answer.
18: This may destroy Guardian because Tim and I are at odds here.
15: We're going to have a new horse logo. You got a horse themed logo for your company. I love it. Well, that's not what we're talking about on the radio show today, or buying and selling horses, but I love that we started with that. That's a lot of fun. Thank you. But we're actually talking about breaking the rules today, guys, because I think when it comes to retirement planning, there's so many myths out there. There's so many rules that have been around for 30 years. There's just things have changed. I was out shooting some TV last week in Phoenix, and you know, we kind of did this show, and it was just interesting to me, the feedback back and forth of me and the host on it. And I just thought it'd be fun to do it on the radio today. So we're just going to jump in. I'm going to ask you guys some fact or fiction questions, you know, we can just talk around all of them. And Bobby, I'm going to start with you because I do like this one. Do retirees automatically need 80% of their working income in retirement?
18: I would caution anybody on saying anything's automatic in retirement.
15: Oh,
18: right.
15: Yeah, good call.
18: Retirement is such a custom thing, or at least it should be.
15: Yeah. Right?
18: Your retirement's going to look different than anybody else's. Yep. That's a really good direction, though, is about 80% of your income on average. But you know, some of our clients retire and they want to go do stuff, right?
17: Sure.
18: So it's not 80% of their pre-retirement income. It's 120 or 150. You know, it's like buying and selling a horse.
15: Yeah.
18: I'm kidding. It's really difficult to say what that percentage is because everyone's a little different. And so you need to sit down and come up with a plan of what you want it to look like.
15: Yeah. I mean, we have clients that don't need 80%.
18: That's right.
15: They need 50%. You know, whatever the case may be.
17: We have clients that want 120%, right?
15: That's right. It's fiction. Are we going to go with fiction
18: fiction.
15: It's automatically 80%? I agree with that. I think we all do. Tim, I love this one. Do expenses automatically decline after your retirement party?
17: Somebody's got to pay that retirement party off, all right?
15: That's right. Somebody's got to pay for the party. Yeah, yeah.
17: No, not. I would say not usually, no. In fact, most expenses will actually go up after retirement is what we've noticed. Kind of falls in line with that 80% rule, right? You retire, you're not spending your 8 to 5 every day at the office, and I doubt you're just going to go sit on the couch at home.
15: Exactly.
17: So you're probably out playing golf more. You're probably traveling a little bit more. You're probably going to have lunch with your wife a little bit more. Whatever the case may be, I bet your expenses probably went up a little bit.
15: Yeah, I mean, some may go down, like gas,
17: sure.
15: Driving to work or you know, something like that, but I would think in your go-go years, you're going to spend a little more money.
18: Yeah, I completely agree. That's what most people overlook. They go, I'm working. I get to do what I want to do. I'm having the lifestyle I want to have. Well, add 40 hours a week to that lifestyle.
17: Yep.
18: And you're not going to do what you want to do before and after work traditionally. And then to Tim's point, sit on the couch.
15: Yeah, I totally agree with you guys. And I love this question. I've been in this business 3 decades, and I remember when an ultimate goal was to retire with $1 million.
18: $1 million.
15: Things have changed in the last 30 years.
17: True.
15: So for both of you, is $1 million enough to retire comfortably?
18: It's
15: Bobby?
18: A good goal, but I caution somebody on saying that's the number
15: I
18: want.
15: That's the magic
18: especially
15: number.
18: Especially an asset number. Now, if you want to strive for a number to be your retirement goal, don't have it be a net worth number. Have it be an income number.
17: Yeah, great.
18: Those two are tied together a little bit. That asset is going to provide that income number. But, you know, instead of saying, I want $1 million in my IRA, say, I want to be able to produce an income of $6,000 a month.
15: Yeah, I like that. Tim, what do you think about that?
17: We had a gentleman come in the other day, and he didn't have a net worth anywhere near $1 million. He was much lower than that. But he had two huge pensions and Social Security. He had way more income than he ever wanted or needed in retirement. Right. The guy was happy as could be. He didn't need $1 million sitting on the sides, right?
18: Yeah, but if you looked at his balance sheet, he looked broke, right?
17: Exactly.
18: His cash flow is stronger than most people that are working.
15: So yeah, that's crazy, right?
17: Folks like him, it's an irrelevant question, right?
15: Yeah, that's why we always say income's the outcome.
18: That's right.
15: Income's the outcome. Bobby, I love this question. I'm gonna tell you my answer before you give me your answer on this is, what is more useful than asking, what is my retirement number? We just talked about that. And I have a phrase I've been starting to use, and what does it cost to be you?
18: Mm-hmm.
15: What does it cost to be you? What do you think about that?
18: Yeah, that's exactly right. Right. Because that's really how you figure out whether that retirement number I suggested you use, the income number.
15: Right. Exactly.
18: Is enough. Right. Because you're going to ask too, okay, $1 million used to be the goal. You just put the pinky to the corner of your mouth, right?
15: Sure. Yeah.
18: Lost the power.
15: $1 million.
18: So then if you transition that and say, okay, how much income should I be able to produce in retirement to be safe? I don't know, right?
15: Yeah.
18: You've got to figure out how much it costs to be Gary and Rhonda before you go in retirement, and that's your income goal.
15: So, Tim, how do you address that when someone walks in? You know, they're like, hey, guys, here's what I have. Is it enough?
17: Yeah. And so we're going to kind of back into that number, right? We run our bucket system, the red, yellow, green bucket. I'm sure you've heard us talk about this before.
15: Absolutely.
17: Yellow bucket being money in the bank. It's not going to do much for you, but it's quick and easy to accessible. The red bucket being money in the market. We're going to get our growth, but we've got risks there. And our green bucket being an income generating asset, where we can take a pot of your savings that you've saved up, and we can turn it into a guaranteed income for life.
15: I love that.
17: So a lot of times we'll back into this by saying, okay, this is your expenses. This is what you want to spend in retirement. Here are the guaranteed income sources we already have. Social Security, pensions, rental incomes, things like that. I hesitate to say rental income's a guaranteed income.
15: Exactly.
17: But you get the idea, right?
15: Yeah.
17: And then we find out, is there a gap there, right? So maybe they have $5,000 a month coming in. They need $6,000 or $7,000 a month. How do we make up that other $1,000 to $2,000 a month? We can do that by using the green bucket and making sure that income that they want, that they need in retirement, is secured for the rest of their life.
15: And what I like about that, if we create that income stream that they're happy with, then that red bucket can almost turn into a dream bucket.
17: That's right.
15: You know, that dream trip that you want to take, or whatever the case may be, right, Bobby?
18: That's right.
15: Tim, real quick, should every mortgage be paid off before somebody retires?
17: No. It's a great goal to shoot for.
15: Absolutely. Being debt-free is great.
17: I think it's a phenomenal thing to get after. But especially if you've got one of these 2.75% interest rates.
15: Yeah.
17: I'm not really encouraging you to go pay it off. If that's what you want to do because it helps you sleep better at night, by all means, I'm not going to fight you on it, right?
18: Yeah, we talk about it all the time. We get asked this question fairly often, Gary. And we're going to say, hey, the math says if you can make more money on your money then you're paying an interest on the mortgage, don't pay it off.
15: That's right.
18: But then we always follow it up with, but Gary, how much is your peace of mind worth?
15: Oh, I like that.
18: I can't,
15: what does it cost to be you?
18: Yeah.
15: I mean, yeah.
18: And does it keep you up at night to know you have a mortgage? If so, maybe the math is secondary.
15: Yeah.
18: And while you may not make as much money, pay it off so you can sleep better at night.
15: Yeah, I love that. Bobby, real quick, what are the five numbers someone should know before they retire?
18: Yeah, I think this is kind of a recap of the questions. You have to know not just what it costs to be you, but like, what do you have to have? What do you have to keep the insurance paid? What do you have to keep the lights on? What do you want to spend golfing, taking trips? How much income you already have, Social Security, pensions if you have it, and then how much you have to make up that income gap if you need it.
17: Sure.
18: Is that five?
15: Yep. That's it. You covered it all. So, I mean, retiring folks it's actually not simple, but you can make it simple. I love that Tim brought up our bucket system because we use a red bucket, a yellow bucket, and a green bucket. And once you put the money to work for you, and to follow that up, keep this in mind. When you spend that dollar, that's the last time you're going to spend that dollar. So you got to put your money to work for you so it's going to be there for the longevity of your retirement. Now, are you ready to retire? We created a quiz that you can go and take, giaquiz.com, giaquiz.com. 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
15: 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And we're just going to keep this going with some fact or fiction questions to Tim and Bobby this morning. 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Should every retiree dramatically reduce investment risk before they retire?
17: No,

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1: Conservative Bobby, if someone, okay, guys, I understand. I need some risk in the market. That's great. Mm-hmm. But I want to put a stack of money somewhere, be extremely conservative. Is the best place to do that in cash?
2: It can be, but then you run the risk of that too conservative risk, right?
1: You run the risk of not even keeping up with inflation.
2: I'm not knocking. Well, I will knock a checking account.
3: Cash is not king anymore.
2: Yeah. But what I don't mean by that is don't take dollar bills and stick them under your mattress.
1: Right.
2: Right. Go, make sure you have some liquidity, whether that's in a savings account or a money market account at the bank. Listen, put 3 to 6 months of expenses in that account and just forget it's there.
1: And put the rest of it somewhere.
2: And make sure the rest of it's working safely. For you, right? So you run into two issues. One, somebody has to pull extra money out of their retirement plans because the car tore up.
1: Right.
2: That's not ideal. What's also not ideal is having $250,000 sitting in the bank because one day you might need it.
1: Yeah.
2: You're losing out on a lot of growth on money that you're never reasonably going to need to touch.
1: And I think a lot of people don't understand, Bobby, in a high yield savings account, let's just use that one example. You got a lot of cash sitting in there and you're getting a 2.5-3% interest on it. Okay, great. However, they got to pay taxes on those gains. Is that correct?
2: Yeah, that's exactly right. You're going to get a 1099 from that bank every year, whether you spend the money
1: or not. So you're not really making 2.5-3%.
2: No, you got to calculate what the real rate of return is.
1: Yeah.
2: And that money growing in the bank also takes into account taxes, right?
1: Because
2: that takes it off the top. And then you also have to take into account inflation that Tim mentioned earlier, because that dollar isn't going to spend in a year or two like it does now.
3: That's right.
2: Certainly not in 10.
1: Yeah.
2: Right.
1: Yeah.
2: So it's a very low risk, safe, call it no return.
3: I've heard a lot about this. If your dad made $100,000 back in the 1990s, what do you have to make today for it to equal that same $100,000 in the 1990s? You have to make like $250,000 a year today to live like you did at $100,000 in the 90s.
1: That's crazy.
3: Inflation is real.
1: Tim, does owning many investments guarantee diversification?
3: No,
1: no fiction.
2: I love this question. We see this
1: too. I love it.
3: Usually you'll log into the best example I can think of is in your 401k. You're going to log into your 401k. You've probably got 24 different mutual fund options. We typically see somebody be invested in 4 or 5 of those at any given time, right? Well, each mutual fund has 200 to 300 different investments in it, right? And when you look at those investments inside of those mutual funds, it's really interesting. We run a report here in office. When you come by and see us, we analyze everything that you have. And we'll take each one of those holdings and we'll dissect them. And what we found, we have a correlation chart inside of there.
1: Right.
3: Does this mutual fund A and mutual fund B have any of the similar or same stocks inside of them?
1: And a lot of them do, right?
3: And we will see that thing bright red, and it just shows that 80 to 90% of those different mutual funds have almost the exact same holdings in them. And so you're not really diversified.
1: Not at all.
3: And then it begs the question, if this one's costing you 0.6% a year and this one's costing you 0.1% a year, why are we holding on to this other one?
1: Yeah,
3: fire them. Get rid of the high expense and go into cheaper.
1: I agree. I think diversification is a beautiful thing, and that's why we use our bucket system. That's true diversification, in my opinion. Bobby, this is a great question. Should retirees try to live only on interest and never touch principal?
2: This is a personal question, and a lot of people, you know, think that's ideal. But my question too is, okay, do you want to limit your income?
1: Yeah.
2: Right, because that's really what you're doing if you never want to touch principal. If that income limitation is acceptable to you, maybe this is a decent plan for you. You know, what are you going to do with all that money when you're gone?
1: Yeah.
2: And then the issue with living on interest is that it changes and it's variable.
1: Absolutely.
2: Right. And so if you have an asset that's producing income and the asset, you know, declines in value, that's going to make your income decline.
3: That's right.
2: Interest rate changes are a big one now, right? Interest rates are going to go up. That may be good in the short term for somebody who's retiring like this.
1: Right.
2: But interest rates are going to go down at some point in the future.
1: Right.
2: And then all of a sudden, through no fault of your own, you got a pay cut in retirement.
1: Yeah. Yeah. So, Tim, we're talking about breaking the rules today. And there was a rule that came out in 1994 called the 4% rule. And we both know, all three of us know, that bonds were a lot different back in 1994 than they are in 2026.
3: Sure.
1: Does the 4% rule still apply? Does it still work?

0: So this is kind of a tough one, right? And I say this because the whole 4% rule was built on a Monte Carlo calculator.
1: Correct.
0: If you're listening and you've ever heard of that, the idea there is we're looking at volatility and average returns to build out a model to say what's a reasonable amount that we could take from that portfolio so you don't run out of money by the time you're 95.
1: Right.
0: None of it's guaranteed. It was built back when bonds were paying much higher interest rates. The math potentially works, but you have to take on a higher volatility now to get that same guarantee, non-guarantee, if you will, to spend those money. So I would say, no, it doesn't work nearly as effectively as it used to. The math still works, sort of.
1: Yeah.
0: I think there's better ways to do things in today's world. We've got a 4% non-guaranteed withdrawal rate from your portfolio. And by the way, that's a fluctuating portfolio. Mm-hmm. Bobby just talked about, hey, if your investment drops 4% of a million's 40,000, which by the way doesn't sound all that exciting.
2: It really doesn't.
0: And 4% of $700,000, right? You just took a 30% pay cut.
1: Yeah.
0: On an already kind of low number,
1: yeah,
0: right?
1: That's where the sequence of return risks come in, right?
0: Yeah, it very much can. And so we're using again our bucket system, that green bucket. We're getting 7-8% guaranteed payouts for life that you can't outlive, while the red bucket's able to grow and not be affected.
1: Yeah, it's kind of a no-brainer to me that that rule doesn't work so much anymore. Bobby, last one on this segment. Why can the first 5 years of retirement be especially important? First 5 years.
3: Yeah, from a financial standpoint, it's really important, but also from like an emotional standpoint, right? We see a lot of people that struggle. Struggle's a strong word. They don't adapt well to retirement. You've been doing the same thing for 30 years. You got to figure out what your new normal is. So that's important, right? Make sure you get somewhere comfortable in retirement from a personal standpoint. But it also matters from a financial standpoint because that sequence of return risk we just mentioned is big. And so if you get an average rate of return over retirement of 6%, great, right? But if you started the first 5 years really low, that same average rate of return is going to produce a much different result.
1: Absolutely.
3: So imagine retiring in 2007
1: or
3: 2021, right? That would be a bummer, and you're probably going back to work if you didn't plan.
1: Well, imagine retiring in 1999. Yeah. We had three declining years in a row. What were you going to say, Tim?
0: Yeah, no, I was just going to explain sequence of return to risk real quick. And it just simply says that, hey, taking the loss up front on your retirement years is much worse for your value of your portfolio than taking those losses later on.
1: Yeah, and I think in the first 5 years too, gentlemen, maybe we need a little more money. Mm-hmm. You know, that's our go-go years. You know, maybe that's when we're taking our trips and exploring the world and doing we're healthier, we're younger. So I think your plan, I love Tim. I use the word flexible. Tim used the word breathable. I think your income plan needs to be breathable because things happen.
3: Yep.
1: Life happens. In those go-go years, you might want a little more money and then slow it down as we get into the slow-go year. So I agree with that big time. And I do think, Tim, just real quick, I don't think people should just necessarily wait until markets calm down. I mean, you got to have a plan in place for when markets are volatile. Don't you agree? I mean, just if you have a plan in place, you don't have to worry about that.
0: Absolutely. Know what you're going to do before it's done. There's a few people that would always tell you that if you don't know your exit strategy before that comes, you're in a bad spot.
1: Yeah, I agree with that. Listen, folks, retiring can be difficult. Retiring can be complicated. 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So when we come back, the rules that quietly break a retirement plan. 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
1: 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Thanks for joining us on the radio, or thanks for joining us on YouTube or Facebook Live. We appreciate you guys. If you have a question, if you're watching us on Facebook or YouTube, throw it down in the comment section. We'll get back to you. And as Tim just mentioned, if you're listening to us on the radio, you can call us with your answer about the horse, selling the horse theory that Tim threw at us here earlier in the show. But give us a call. We'd love to have a conversation with you to make sure your retirement plan is set up and ready to go. Guys, some of these rules that are out there are harmless. Some create a lot of mistakes for people. So let's jump into some different things like that. Bobby, love this question. Do taxes automatically decline in retirement? Excuse me.
3: No, they don't automatically decline, right? Nothing really changes as far as taxes go. But you really want to step back and look at how does your situation affect what you're going to be paying in taxes. Mm. And so most of the time what people get hung up on is my earned income, my salary goes away, so I should pay less in taxes. In a vacuum, that's true. But practically, you have to think of things like, what happens if my income increases in the future? If you got pre-tax money, RMDs are going to be a big deal for you, because at some point, Uncle Sam's going to start forcing you to put income back on your income tax return.
1: Yeah.
3: Right? Big deal. And then that also assumes that tax rates stay the same and never increase in the future. Tax rates change all the time.
0: That's right.
3: Right. And so that's something you want to pay attention to. And if we're going to take, you know, odds here and say if tax rates are going to change, Gary, we know they're static to the end of 2028 now.
1: Right.
3: But when the new administration takes over, they can change them. Well, Texas is passing a law. You think they're going to go up or down? You know, $40 trillion in debt in this country, you know, interest rates are rising. So the cost of servicing that debt is going to slowly go up for the country.
0: Yep.
3: They've got to bring in more revenue. And where's the federal government get revenue?
1: Taxes. And not only, I mean, are taxes subject to get higher because of those things, Bobby, but think about Medicare. Think about Medicaid. Think about Social mm-hmm. Security. All those funds are depleting. And in order to get them back up, we need more tax dollars. And that's why we're telling everybody right now, we're in the third lowest tax bracket we've ever been in. And we know they're locked in this year in 27 and 28. So why would you not want to pay some taxes now on the seeds versus maybe that future harvest of taxes down the road? So I don't think taxes automatically decline in retirement. I agree with you on that, Bobby. Tim, is the best Social Security strategy simply to claim it as soon as possible?
0: All right. I've got a different take on this than most people.
1: Well, no, I think you and I are going to agree on it.
0: More times than not, mathematically, the answer is yes. Take it sooner rather than later, assuming you're not going to be penalized on it.
1: Okay.
0: However, there's so many variables
1: there
0: to
1: is.
0: Social Security.
1: There is.
0: We just met with a gentleman the other day, and he's got some disabled children, which is unfortunate. And their Social Security disability will be based on his Social Security amount for the rest of their lives as well.
1: Okay.
0: And so for him specifically, it made a ton of sense for him to wait as long as humanly possible.
1: So they'd get the higher the benefit once he passes.
0: Because it's not just his lifetime, it's their lifetime too. And it's their
3: and the spouse. And the,
1: yeah.
0: There's a huge, huge, but that's an outlier, right? Mm-hmm. However, there are a lot of folks who really just have a hard time with wrapping their head around the concept of not spending their money and spending Uncle Sam's money and getting a lower amount for life.
1: Right.
0: And so the math will say take it sooner rather than later most of the time. But there's a lot of other variables that go into
3: it. Here's the simplest way to look at it, and I think this is what I try to explain to people, is if you're going to retire at 62, right, that's the earliest you can take
1: Social Security. Totally retire, not work anymore.
3: Yeah, just you're going to totally just hang it up and retire. you need to pay your bills in retirement. You need money.
5: Sure.
3: Where's that money going to come from? It's either going to come from Uncle Sam or it's going to come from your retirement savings.
1: Sure.
3: If you need to spend it anyway, spend Uncle Sam's. Let your money stay in there and grow.
1: Grow.
3: I understand you get an 8% roll up every year you wait. Great. Okay. You can wait 8 years to the max age. I promise you, if you spend Uncle Sam's money and let yours grow for that eight and longer, you're going to have more money to pull from and a greater benefit in your retirement investment accounts than the cash flow is worth from Uncle Sam.
1: The key to that, though, is that someone's 62 and they're no longer working.
3: Yes.
1: If you're still working, then don't turn on at 62 because you're limiting what you can make. And I would say the most common rule out there, gentlemen, we're talking about breaking rules, but the most common rule is to wait till full retirement age for most folks. Do you agree with that? Most common?
0: Yeah, it's probably what we see more than not, but usually because folks don't retire at 62 or maybe they have a part-time job or whatever the case may be.
1: Yeah, but you can plan around that.
3: Yeah.
1: You know, you can plan around that. Tim, I love you brought up an example. I always bring up my friend Joe, who's been a diabetic since he was 13 years old. He's the breadwinner of the family. So he is going to wait till the very last minute to turn his Social Security benefit on because most likely he's going to predecease his wife. And she's going to get the greater of the two Social Security checks. That makes total sense.
0: Sure. Joe's everybody's situation is going to be different.
1: Everybody's different. Everybody's situations will be different, right?
3: Yeah, we know that's Joe. Right. He's going to be 100 years old and sitting in his chair.
1: Joe will probably just still screaming at people. That's probably what he's going to be doing. Bobby, will retirement spending remain level year after year?
3: Man, I hope not. I hope that not for you, right? It gets back to that inflation number we talked about. I don't care if you're spending $500,000 a year this year, right? And that's the lifestyle you want to maintain in retirement. You're not going to be able to maintain your lifestyle spending the same amount year after year after year.
0: That's right.
3: You have to take into account inflation. And it doesn't matter if you're spending $20,000 a year or $500,000 a year, keeping it level is going to affect your quality of life.
1: Absolutely.
0: Go down the road of, hey, during your go-go years, you may spend more. During the slow-go years, you're probably staying at home, not traveling as much. That'll be a little bit cheaper. And then the no-go years actually could get more expensive again.
1: Yes, absolutely.
0: Because of long-term care and healthcare.
1: Yeah, I agree with that. I don't think you can have a level income year after year. I think it needs to be breathable. I think your income plan needs to be breathable. Tim, does Medicare cover long-term care?
0: For 100 days if you do it right.
1: Period.
0: That's not really long-term care, though.
3: No.
0: It's more short-term.
1: And so when you're saying that, you're like, if you're in a hospital and they transport you to a facility, Medicare will pick up the first 100 days.
0: Yeah, you can't go home. Don't pass go. Don't collect $200. Right. You have to go straight to the facility. There's so many. The short answer is no.
1: Yeah. The short answer is no.
0: Yeah. I think that's a big misconception that we see a lot of. Medicare is not there to be the end-all be-all. You're going to end up having to pay for long-term care out of pocket if you need it.
3: Yeah. Medicare is a great thing. Don't get me wrong.
1: Is it important, Bobby? I'm sorry, to have the right Medicare plan?
3: Yes.
0: That's right.
3: And it's important to understand it because it's not the check a box, sign the form, and move on with the rest of your life type thing. It's great that it's there. You got to understand what it covers. They sell supplements to Medicare because there are real things that Medicare doesn't cover.
1: Real costs.
3: Right. So you got to add to it most of the time. And the long-term care thing is huge because most people misunderstand that. There is that caveat that Tim talked about. But Gary, I would just say, if you're listening to the show and you want to know, does Medicare cover long-term care? No. Get it planned for another way.
1: Yeah. And you may be listening out there today and go, whoa, I don't know if I'm on the right Medicare plan or not. If you don't know that, call the Chattanooga office, 423-710-9199. Ask for Tanner Moore. Tanner will set up a consultation with you, look at your current Medicare plan, see if it needs to change. Or you might be someone that's just stepping into the Medicare world. You're confused about what to do. Again, call 423-710-9199. Set up a meeting with Tanner Moore. He will take care of you on that. I can kind of ask both of you this question. Tim, I'll start with you. Once a retirement plan is written, should someone stick with it no matter what?
0: No, of course not. Things are going to happen. Things are going to change. We got to be adaptable.
1: Yeah, Bobby?
3: I'm going to say yes, just to disagree.
0: Is your plan that
1: just to disagree,
0: Bobby?
1: We're going back to the horse thing.
3: Yes. If I'm putting a horse plan together, no. If you have a plan in place, it has in it that flexibility. If you have a good plan.
1: You got to have flexibility.
3: And so I'm just, for the sake of argument this morning, I'm mad about the horse.
0: Of course you are.
3: Make sure you stick
0: you know
3: your
0: you're
3: plan
0: wrong.
3: Flexibility.
0: But we know that that the flexibility is there because we know things
1: because
0: will
1: you
0: change
1: have a
0: down the road. Yeah. We know things are going to change down the road. And things that are out of our control, legislation, tax laws, all that.
1: Never know.
0: Yep.
3: Gary, there's a lot of big box stores that put together this really cool plan for you. It's got a glossy cover, all that. They hand it to you and say, man, congratulations, you're retired. And that's kind of what you're supposed to go with for the rest of retirement. It just doesn't work.
1: It's just rigid. You know, that's rigid. I think you got to have something flexible. Bobby, pretty good question here. Is emergency fund less important after retirement?
3: Absolutely not. An emergency fund is kind of like the universal financial planning tool.
0: Sure.
3: It's super important. It's the first thing you should put in your financial toolbox. And you should keep it from as early as you can put one together till the day you pass away.
1: I agree. Tim?
0: Agreed.
1: Agree? Cool. Easy.
0: Huh. That was good.
1: Yeah, I like it.
3: That was a $100 horse answer.
1: $100. Yeah, I love it. Tim, real quick, what retirement curveball catches families least prepared?
0: Estate planning, probably. Mm-hmm. It's really hard to fix an estate plan after you already need it, right? You really can't. Mm-hmm. We do estate planning workshops around the area here. We've done multiple last year, multiple this year. And every single one of them that we've been to, there's at least one person in the audience that says, I'm going through this right now with my mom, my dad.
1: Yeah.
0: It's terrible.
1: Yeah.
0: Right. And some of them even had a will or a couple of things put together, and it's still terrible to go through.
1: Yeah. Right? It's awful. I mean, and I think a lot of people, I don't think a lot of people consider health. And we never know when someone is going to get unhealthy, and those medical expenses can add up. I think that's one of the things that catch people off guard. My biggest two things that catch people off guard is taxes and what we're talking about, healthcare. Yeah. I think those are two of the biggest things that people have to consider, Bobby. Do you agree with that?
3: Yeah, I completely agree with that. I'd add to it the death of the first spouse.
1: Sure.
3: Right. That's a big one. And there are some things that people don't think about, especially in the tax world there.
1: That's right. Hey, are you ready to retire? Go to GIAquiz.com. 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We'll be right back.
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1: 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Thanks for listening to us on the radio this weekend, or thanks for watching us on Facebook or YouTube. We do appreciate you guys. Each and every week, we just try to bring you good education about retirement planning and just give you the knowledge that you need to make sure your retirement is set up the right way moving forward. Defining retirement success and legacy. Bobby, is leaving the largest possible estate the best definition of retirement success?
0: Yes.
3: Maybe, right? If that's your goal.
0: Well, but for the beneficiaries.
1: Yeah.
3: We'll get back to the original, the earlier conversation and say everybody's retirement is different. Everyone's goals are different. And so that's really, you're the one that decides what success looks like.
1: Mm-hmm.
3: If you have a goal, and every once in a while we run into this, is, you know, I want to live my life. I want to make sure I don't run out of money, but I want to leave my kids $1 million.
1: Yeah. My kids, great. My church, my grandchildren, well, we hear it out. We hear it all. Yeah.
3: Okay. That's your definition of success. So if we can put a plan together where you don't leave $1 million, you leave $1.5 million, man, you're rocking and rolling. But that's just not as much of a concern for a lot of people now,
1: no.
3: Right? And so, you know, not running out of money or, you know, exceeding the lifestyle that we wanted to have, being putting a plan together so there is some extra cash flow.
0: That's
3: somebody else's success.
0: Yeah, we're seeing a lot of if it were possible for us to make sure that that last check bounced for some of these clients, they would be ecstatic.
1: You know? Yeah. So I told Nick on the golf course a few weeks ago, and he just kind of looked at me like, Really?
3: Oh, yeah.
1: Well, serious.
3: Here's a cool thing, too, that's kind of talking about this is we're seeing so many people now that, you know, they are legacy minded. They want to leave a legacy behind. But it's not in the form of a check after mom and dad die. Yeah. It's I want to take my kids and my grandkids to do cool stuff with them now.
1: Do it now.
3: And spend that traditional inheritance.
1: Yeah.
3: I love it. We had a client last year, spent a boatload of money. I don't remember
1: Alaska
3: how it was.
1: Trip, right?
3: Took him, his kids, and his grandkids. I think there were like 8 or 9 of them. Like a week-long Alaskan cruise.
0: Yep.
3: And he made it very clear. He goes, I'm spending your inheritance money, but I want to enjoy it too.
1: You know, Bobby, cool. I love that you brought that up because we just had a conversation with our boys. Mine and Rhonda's boys are 30 and 29. And we said, hey, instead of Christmas presents, what if we take a family trip and have experiences? And they were both like, oh, yeah, we're in for that. I mean, it's just doing it a different way, way, which I love. Tim, this is a great question. What does a successful investment plan accomplish beyond growth?
0: Yeah, I would say stability, some intentional diversification. I think what our basic strategy does very well with the red, yellow, green bucket is gives you the growth without the stress because you know the income that you need is taken care of with the emergency bucket in place at the same time.
1: I love that. Great answer. Bobby, this is I'm gonna give you my answer, then I want your answer. What is legacy beyond financial assets? And I wrote down freedom. What is legacy beyond financial assets? I wrote down freedom.
3: That's really, if we peel all of this stuff back that we're talking about today, that's what money provides people.
0: Mm-hmm.
3: Right. Yeah, it may look like a new car. It may look like a trip. It may look like it looks a lot of different ways.
0: Sure.
3: But if it's done well, it's the freedom to do what you want to do, guilt-free when you want to do it.
0: Yeah, I don't think a lot of folks understand this, but retirement is not – it's you're buying retirement. This is something that you buy, and it's probably the biggest purchase you've ever made.
1: Right? Sure.
0: Mm-hmm. How do you buy that retirement? I mean, you're buying your freedom from having to go to your 9-to-5. You're buying your freedom from having to go through and do this or do that, right? So you're purchasing something. And it's one of the biggest purchases that folks don't even know that they're making.
1: Yeah, right? I'm going to throw a question out at you guys that we haven't discussed. But, Bobby, I'll start with you. When the good Lord takes you home and people think about Bobby Futch, what do you want them to remember?
3: I would hope that people would think about how generous I've been.
1: I love it.
3: And that's not necessarily just with money.
1: Right.
3: That's part of it.
1: Yeah.
3: But my time, my attention, you know, what I've given aside from financial assets.
1: Yeah. I love that. Tim, same question.
0: I would hope that they remember that I really think about this from kind of my kids' perspective more than anything else, because I think that's probably the most important. And I would hope my kids remembered that God was at the top of my list, and that the things on this earth were always temporary.
1: Mm-hmm.
0: So look at the permanent things.
1: Yeah, I love that answer, guys. Good job. Because mine would be I want everybody that, you know, Gary was a fun guy. Gary gave back a lot to all kinds of different sources. You know, it's not necessarily, I never would want somebody to say, well, Gary worked hard and made a lot of money. Well, guess what? I work hard and I'm not making a lot of money. But, you know, it's not all about that dollar.
3: Yes.
1: I think that's kind of what I was getting to.
3: Money's a tool.
1: Money's a tool, and it's a great tool. It's a great thing to have. But what are you going to do with it?
3: Mm-hmm.
1: Right? What are you going to do with it? So,
3: if
1: like that,
3: Tim passes away before me, I'm going to use some of my money to write an obituary that says he was wrong about the
1: horse.
3: The horse.
0: I hope you do.
1: All right. This is an important question. If you're a married couple out there, I really want you to tune in right now. This is for both of you. Tim, I'll let you start. Why should both spouses participate in planning conversations?
0: So that you both know what's going on. It's very typical for us to see that one spouse is kind of the head of this department, right? Somebody's the financial person and they handle this. The other person usually wants to sort of know where things are, but they don't really care about all the details, right? A lot of folks have come to us and decided to use us as their financial advisor so that because they know that something's going to happen to them one day and they want their spouse to have somewhere to go where one person knows what's going on and they don't have to go sort through and figure everything.
3: Gary, this is so funny. And we met with a client late last week. A couple, we met with him first, put a plan together, and we said, you know, we'd really like to meet your wife. You know, it's important that, you know, even if they don't want to know the details, that they know kind of what's going on, that they're okay, and where to come ask questions, God forbid something happened to you. So, she was the nicest lady ever when she came in, but you could tell she did not want to be here one bit.
1: Yeah.
3: And at the end of the meeting, she goes, great, I met y'all, I'm happy with it. Do I have to come back and see y'all again?
1: but if something happened to him, you'd be the first call.
3: That's right. And so Tim said, nope, you don't have to come see us at all. But at least now we've seen your face and you know where to come. And that's okay, right? Not everyone has to be equally as involved, but it's important that you know kind of what's going on and where to come for advice.
1: You brought up something earlier, Bobby. You know, once the first spouse passes away, and, you know, generally that's going to be us guys, not always, but, you know, if the spouse doesn't know all the financials, where to go, what to do, if they don't understand they're going to lose a Social Security check, if they don't understand they're going to go from the best tax bracket to the worst tax bracket, there's a lot of moving parts to when someone passes away.
3: A lot of people look at it and say, you know, once, you know, the family leaves from the funeral, okay, my expenses are going to go down and then we'll just move forward. Gosh, that's just not generally how it works, right?
1: Yeah.
3: Expenses don't come down a whole lot.
1: No.
3: Matter of fact, sometimes they go up if you take taxes into consideration, because that tax bracket move from married filing jointly to a single person is brutal.
1: It's absolutely brutal.
3: And so you've got to have somebody that knows what's going on with you pre your spouse dying and how to transition you through that.
1: Yeah.
3: To not add financial stress
1: on
3: top of the emotional stress of losing a spouse.
1: All right, guys, we're going to end the show with both of you answering this question right here. Something's going on right now called the Great Wealth Transfer. Between 2025 and 2040, there's going to be $120 trillion passed down to Gen X. That's a lot of money, gentlemen.
6: Sure.
1: And I said trillion, by the way. Why are family conversations as important as legal documents, Tim?
0: Because the legal documents are great and they are very important. It's overlooked a lot of the times. Go do them. But a lot of times the arguments don't happen around how much money was left to X, Y, and Z. It really doesn't come down to the assets and the accounts. It comes down to the lamp that grandma had in her living room and the conversation of what do I want to happen with these things, right, is very important. Hey, I built all this and I'd really like it to be used for, you know,
1: X, Y, and Z. Yeah.
0: Take the kids to college or do this. You don't have to do those things, right? But I'm sure if you're inheriting that money, you want to respect some of those wishes if you can.
3: If you're going to pass money on to another generation, you should do everything in your power to also pass the financial education that you got making that money.
1: Mm-hmm.
3: Because you spent an entire lifetime building whatever you've built. Yep. I don't care if it's $100,000 or $100 million. You have the experience of having built that. You're going to pass it on to the next generation. Just has less experience than you do.
1: Yeah.
3: Right. And do you want your inheritance that you've worked a lifetime to put together and save and pass away with to be a boat? Maybe. Okay. That's cool if you do. But a lot of people don't want the windfall to be spent in a certain way.
0: Sure.
3: Because they just don't have the experience of what it took to put that together.
1: Yeah. You know, gentlemen, we had some clients in our office yesterday. They've been clients of mine for many, many years. And we were talking about their son. This particular gentleman has cancer. He's actually outlived his expected time already. He knows his time is short. And they were asking questions about money passing down to their son. And they had no idea that in this IRA money that they have, that he would have to drain that account in a 10-year period of time. They were like, what? I'm like, yeah. So it's education.
3: Yep.
1: You know, it's education. Let your kids know what to expect when the good Lord takes you home. Listen, you might be asking yourself if you're ready to retire. 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
7: 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The views, statements, and opinions expressed herein are those of the individual speakers and not necessarily those of Foundations and its affiliates. The information contained herein does not constitute an offer to sell any securities or represent an express or implied opinion or endorsement of any specific investment opportunity, offering, or issuer. Any discussion of performance or returns is not indicative of future results. Any discussions of specific strategies are for informational purposes only and have been provided to help determine whether they may be appropriate for your specific situation. If applicable, the primary goal is converting retirement assets into a Roth IRA is to reduce the future tax liability on the distributions you take in retirement or on the distributions of your beneficiaries. Each individual investor's situation is different, and any ideas provided may not be appropriate for your particular circumstances. Comments regarding a particular client's experience may or may not be the same as another client's experience and is not an indication that any client or prospective client will experience the same or a higher level of future success or performance. Foundations only tax business in those jurisdictions where it's properly registered or is excluded or exempted from registration requirements. Registration as an investment advisor is not an endorsement of the firm by securities regulators and does not mean the advisor has achieved a specific level of skill or ability. Nothing herein constitutes a recommendation that any security, portfolio, or securities or investment strategy is suitable for any specific person. 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
1: From ABC News, I'm Chuck Sievertson. President Trump making campaign stops to try to boost Republican candidates and turn out his base in the next month's midterm elections. ABC's Stephen Portnoy in Washington.
2: Trump heading next to Nebraska, a state he last won by 20 points. On Monday, he'll stump for incumbent Senator Pete Ricketts as he faces off against union leader Dan Osborne, who's running as an independent. On Wednesday, Trump returns to Texas, his second stop there in the span of a week, in an effort to bolster GOP Senate candidate Ken Paxton. The latest New York Times Siena College poll has Paxton 6 points behind Democrat James Tallarico, the poll giving Tallarico a 23-point lead among independents.
1: Brazilians voting today in a presidential election dominated by the incumbent Lula and his ideological opposite Bolsonaro, son of the ex-leader that Lula defeated 4 years ago. Pre-election polls suggested both have a chance of winning outright, but there could be a runoff. The Coast Guard says search crews have located a debris field from a missing medical transport aircraft off Nantucket, Massachusetts. ABC's Morgan Norwood.
3: The desperate search for six people continues right now. According to Bermuda Skyport, that's the operator. The Canadian registered air ambulance left L.F. Wade International Airport in Bermuda around 12:41 on Saturday morning. The FAA then notifying the Coast Guard that it lost contact with that plane around 2 a.m., so about an hour and a half later. According to a source close to this investigation, officials believe that plane rapidly descended 7,500 feet before hitting the water.
1: A U.S. Marine on Okinawa, one of the 18,000 Marines stationed on the Japanese island, is under arrest. ABC News partner NHK reporting a woman's body was found in a hotel room. The police say its condition indicates a likely murder. Kyoto news agency citing police says it appears the woman was strangled to death. It's being treated as a possible robbery murder. The heavy American troop presence has remained a sensitive issue on Okinawa. 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
4: Here's the official forecast. Showers and thunderstorms today as we reach 78. Rain and thunderstorms continue into tonight, 64 the low. It's going to be windy tomorrow and tomorrow night, gust up to 20 miles per hour. Otherwise sunny tomorrow and 82. Mostly clear Monday night, 54 the low. Tuesday, sunny, 83. Mostly clear Tuesday night, a low down to 54. Sunshine for Wednesday, 84 degrees. Wednesday night, mostly clear, our low, 54. I'm Craig Allen on...
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14: Absolutely. 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And for those who are tuning in for the first time, thank you. Welcome. And those of you that are regulars, we appreciate your time commitment. And hopefully there's something new or maybe new to your ears. So welcome to all.
13: One of the things that bothers me about some of the things we're going to talk about today in our timely segment here is that a lot of what we're about to tell you folks is completely out of your control. That's the bad news.
14: Yeah.
13: We will get to bringing that back around to what is in your control. But since we last spoke, for the first time in 3 years, Morgan, the Fed has raised interest rates.
14: Yeah.
13: Trying to cool inflation that is impossible to ignore right now at the gas pump, the grocery store, everywhere else. What does this mean for our listeners?
14: Yeah, let's kind of break this down. And I don't want to torment anyone with a little lesson here, but I think it's appropriate. First of all, the Federal Reserve has basically has a job. They control the supply of money. And they have 2 expected or desired outcomes. One is manage inflation to a rate of about 2%. And we could debate how they do that, whether it's core or non-core. But they look at a 2% number historically, and they want to optimize employment, right? Get everybody working. And so in order to do that, they have different levers. They have the Fed funds rate, the discount rate, kind of what, you know, banks and what the Fed charges for the cost of money. The reserve ratio, how much money do banks have to keep on hand, right? The more they have to keep on hand is restricted, the less is more, you know, more money's out in the system. And then they have this thing called the Fed Open Market Committee, FOMC, where basically they're either they're doing things with bank balance sheets that are either of liberating money to be in the system to help loan and do all sorts of good stuff, or they're restrictive, right? So one job, control the supply of money, versus the government is about fiscal policy. So if the Fed is monetary, it's fiscal, and fiscal is all about taxing and spending. So that's what the Fed's job is. Now, one of the things that they work to do is to certainly, you know, drive growth. And you have this thing called GDP, right? Gross domestic product. That's the amount of goods and services produced and ultimately purchased by a population within a certain period of time. Sorry for all the P's, but that's how it works. And so what they're trying to do is to thread this needle of what's the cost of money, what's the supply of money, so that more people are working, less people are unemployed. The cost of money is cheaper, but at the same time, if it's too cheap, everybody's doing everything and driving up wages, driving up costs, driving up. And so for the first time in 3 years, the Fed, instead of doing nothing and then they dropped it, they raised rates. Well, what was behind, in my opinion, the driving up of the rates?
15: Yep.
14: They're looking at inflation. They're looking at employment. And a lot of these things are interconnected. They look at what's going on in the Middle East, which is driving up not only the Middle East, but also, just to be fair, I'm not taking a side, but what's going on in Russia with Ukraine, all the places that produce and distribute oil and the manufacture of it, et cetera, all those things are driving up the cost. And then what we see at the pump, I'm just looking for anything with a three in front of it, right? If you're here on the Eastern seaboard. And then it's like, I look and I go by a Quick Trip here in in Georgia. You can go in Racetrack or whatever in Eastern Tennessee or other places around the country. And I just watch the daily. It's like, oh, wow, price is up. You can kind of gauge the state of the economy. Well, as you see that becomes very inflationary. And then you begin to look at what does that then do with people spending and all those types of things. And so GDP is driven off of people buying stuff, about 70-67%.
15: Yeah.
14: Business investment, net exports, government spending. And so you have all these things beginning to intersect. And the inflationary pressure, the employment pressure was too great not for the Fed to do something. And they said, we're going to tick it up. So a rise in rates is not necessarily a rising of rates. I do not know, but I would submit that as we take a look at the price of oil, we take a look at the things that are pressuring oil, then we take a look at all those things that drive consumer spending. Consumer spending is a big part of GDP, and people, you know, buying homes and people buying cars, all those types of things are interconnected.
13: You know, we just bought a home a year ago.
14: Yeah.
13: And we are really not in the market to move. However, a couple of days ago, we always said we would never move, but if this house came up for sale, a little bit closer, a little bit, you know, da da da. And it did, it came up for sale. And we said to a real estate agent, you know, we might want to come by and take a look at that. And then we were talking about it last night, Morgan, and I go, there is not a dumber time in the history of America to buy a house. I don't even know how they're going to sell any houses right now.
14: Yeah.
13: Because who's going to trade in, you know, even if you have a 5 rate, forget the 2 or the 3, if you have a 5, who's going to trade that in for a 7% interest rate?
14: Yeah. And then you take a look at all the other things associated with purchasing a house. Oh, well, we got to buy this. We got to go to Home Depot. We need to go to Lowe's. We need to put new curtains up. Oh, we got to go and get a new LG washer dryer because this doesn't fit. And that was the old. All the collateral purchases. And again, spending of consumers drives a huge part of the economy. And so you begin to take a look at things that drive growth and growth. And, oh, I'm growing. I think I'm going to hire those people. Or if things aren't growing, I think I may just hold or not make. Yep. So all these things are intertwined. It's like literally building a house, that this joist has to fit with that piece of wood. It's not necessarily just a couple of tweaks, but I would submit that the things that are going on geopolitically are having a huge amount of pressure that is placed on then what do we do with the cost of money, when I don't know that fiscal policy, I'm not here to take a side. Let's just say I think the politicians are more concerned about midterm elections at this point than actually solving problems that affect us as consumers. So you put all that into the mix, and you're right. I've got people that I know that it's like, hey, I got the same house, the same net equity, the same everything, but my mortgage is going to double.
13: Yeah.
14: If I simply move, and if I just say, well, I'll stay, which means I don't buy, I don't do this. So it's not meant to be negative, folks, but it is meant to say, okay, what are the implications of this? Well, one of the things that we've seen with the stock market, it's still pretty doggone resilient. And things like CDs, money markets, United States Treasuries, fixed rate annuities, have gone back up again. So if you're trying to safely save, that it's a great time to have money deployed into those particular strategies. So we just have to be aware of how all these things intersect and connect. And that's part of what we do when we're trying to help people get to and then through this thing called retirement. Remember the number to call, folks, 800-887-9647. When you call, you'll get a complimentary copy of my book, Building a Better Retirement. We'll sit down either over Zoom, face-to-face, in the office. We'll talk, we'll do a conference call.
13: Yeah.
14: And what we'll do is we'll look at these four areas of planning: investing in income, risk management, right? Longevity, mortality, morbidity. Then we'll look at legal. We'll look at tax. We'll look at how all these things fit together. And we'll often build plans. And let's look at the spreadsheet. What happens to your expenses? See, here's the issue, folks. We're in the midst of a spike. And so one of the things we try to do, Dana, is just pull back and go, let's take a look at the next 25 to 30 years,
13: yeah,
14: rather than we're trying to make decisions within this spike, this bubble, this aberration. Because if we look over time, well, we've had these before, but most of it is more smooth than bumpy. And so what we want to do is just try to normalize this, have good data, have good options and choices, and say, how do I then get to it? And then for some folks, how do I navigate through it? And so that's the reason for the call, folks. We encourage you. 800-887-9647. And we'll be happy to sit down and help you get some answers to some really nagging questions to help you get to and then through this thing called retirement.
13: 1-800-887-9647. And so we've talked about the things you can't control, what the Fed is doing, interest rates, inflation. Let's talk about the things you can control. And if you're listening, and let's say, Morgan, you are 10 years from retiring, what does that mean for someone my age, around age 52, who's looking at retiring in 10 years?
14: One of the key things, and I know I sound like a broken record, but that's okay. I'm not upset by that. I cannot tell you the number of folks who have no written income plan for their retirement.
13: Yep.
14: It's almost everyone. Long-term care planning is like 7 out of 10, right? Some have a plan, most don't. Here, when I'll ask the question, I said, how many of you have a plan that looks at the next 25 to 30 years, adjusted for inflation and cost of living for the both of you, or perhaps the one of you, that looks at income and expenses to make sure you have more of income than expenses, looks at your marginal and effective tax rates over that period of time, looks at how much you'll pass to your heirs when you're done with it. How many of you have one of those? I have blank stares. And the main reason is, well, I have this money over here, this money over here. I went to this seminar and I got this and this. And you have all these different pieces of boards and bricks. But no one place where you got all the boards and bricks. So the boards and brick people say, well, I'll help you with this, but not that. It's kind of like if you bought your lumber and your bricks from four different places and you're saying, I need to build a house. Well, you know, I'll build the garage, but you're kind of on your own with this other stuff. And you're going, how does this all fit together? And what crucial decisions do I need to be making based on the environment that I'm in that says I can get from A to B? Can I get this thing built? If we can help you, we'd be honored. But at least we can help answer these questions that you then are empowered to take control of your retirement. And that's one of the biggest things we don't see. And that's why we encourage people, come in, let's talk, but let's at least get a plan put out on paper to see what the solutions are. That's the key.
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1: 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In our world, the conversation is really, are you moderate? Are you conservative? Are you aggressive?
2: Yeah.
1: And that's those are the boxes. And we do that work, but we go deeper. So we do that plus. And people say, what do you mean deeper? I said, well, they're, you know, to say that you're moderate, what does that mean? So if the market's down 17%, was that moderate? Well, in 2022, June, moderately conservative was down 15 to 17%. Holy cow. And so it's very difficult to quantify that. I'm moderate. I'm this. I'm aggressive. Now, but we can get to some more specific types of risk. One, market risk. Well, we know what that is, right? What's going up and down with the market. Credit risk. Well, is this investment subject to, you know, this company or this bank can go belly up? Okay. Volatility risk is the one I would submit is the big one. Can this rate of return, let's say if it's a preferred dividend or anything, is it fixed? As opposed to the rate of return is volatile. It can go up and down.
2: Yeah.
1: See, one of the things that gets me, and remember, folks, we do all of it, so I'm not pro or con any of it. I'm just saying in most portfolios, the terminology fixed income is used for bond funds. And bond funds are not fixed. They're variable. They can go up and down in their rate of return. As opposed to a dividend or a preferred dividend. I'm not saying it's guaranteed. We're going to get to that, but it's fixed. Then you get to liquidity risk. How easy is it to get your hands on money? Duration risk. How long am I in this thing? Interest rate inflation. How much am I earning? Am I keeping up? See, I meet people, Dana, that says, I don't want any risk at all. I'm putting all my money in the bank. I said, okay, well, you're not risk-free. And they go, what do you mean? And said, well, you know, what's your duration? Are you keeping up? It's so all six of these risks we just look at and say, well, what risk can you? So, for example, we're big proponents for income of not having volatility risk. You may say, well, I don't want any risk at all. Okay, well, what tools exist that you could have no risk at all, but they pay you enough to actually keep up? So then you do the income plan and said, if I have 5%, you know, whatever the number is, that keeps up. Or if the average is 2, I might run out of money. That's a risk. So what we do is we say, what's the purpose of the money and what's the risk associated with the money? And every area has some risk. Some you can manage. Some you go, I got to avoid that at all costs. So then we go into, well, where are you going to put the money? See, there's the world where we do investing and we're in a large independent firm. So we work with the Fidelities, the Schwabs, the Pershings. We don't love them. We don't hate them.
2: Yeah.
1: They just exist. And so there's a world where that's not stable and not guaranteed, right? That's where Google, Apple, and SpaceX live. Do we think that's bad? Oh, heavens no. But I might not want to put money there that I'm going to try to live off of. Some do, most don't. But it's a world, perfectly fine world. Then there's a world that's stable and guaranteed. That's where banks live. That's where credit unions live. United States treasuries. There are fixed rate insurance products, fixed rate annuities. They're just fixed rate, fixed time. I see 5.5 to 6% for 10 year. So you go, boy, if I could lock in for that guaranteed rate where my principal's protected, that's enough for me to live my life based on my income plan. Oh, okay. It's just the world. There are worlds where you have dividends. Some are preferred dividends that say, oh, I get a preferred dividend that locks in and pays me monthly.
2: Yeah.
1: Or there are note payments. There are bonds that are fixed, not just a bond fund, but it's a specific bond that you hold to maturity. See, there are different worlds where money lives. They're not good or bad. They're just different. And so what you look at is you say, here's my income plan. How much do I need to create income? How much is extra that I don't need for income that I can have as growth? What are my time horizons? What are my liquidity needs? What is the risk that I don't want to have? What is the risk that I go, well, that's manageable. I can deal with that. That then creates the income plan. This is where we talked about. Once you get the foundation, right? What's income? What's growth? And what risk can you manage or avoid? That's the foundation. Then you want to build the walls, the roofs, rooms, floors, doors. That's income. I don't want to take a risk with the wall. It's just like, I want these walls to be sturdy and I don't want the second floor to come crashing in on the first floor. But then the other monies that you can be aggressive with, that you don't need to live off of it, not now, not maybe ever. We jokingly call that pergolas, pools, patios, and fire pits.

0: Oh, well, that's lovely, but I don't live out there. I live inside my house. I can have fun and parties outside. So we work to very clearly delineate purpose, risk to manage or avoid, build the plan, know how much you need, and then deploy the money to the world that accomplishes the objective versus I'm trying to get you to buy what's in the trunk of my car. It's usually how folks like us look. It's like, we'll talk a lot, but he's really just, or she's really trying to just pitch this. There's all sorts of tools out there. What accomplishes the goal that you're trying to achieve? And does it give you clarity and confidence that you can now live this life in this next chapter? And this is what we see doesn't exist. We see people being tools that they buy, but where does it fit? And then we say, okay, do you actually have a written plan of how this all comes together for the both of you and the one of you? And we just, people look and they go, no one's even talked about this, let alone built one. And it's often net worth driven. You have this much money, Dana, all sorts of people will fall all over themselves to get into the conference room. And then if you don't have a lot because of life circumstances, you have government help. And then there's this huge swath of people in the middle. And these are people that it's like, hey, listen, I've done well. I'm not chopped liver, but you're kind of 14 years old. You're too big to play with your little sister, but you're not old enough to drive and work at Zaxby's. So what do you do? And so we work with we're just trying to help folks. But this whole thing of you're only going to get this kind of information that we're sharing here if you're up at this top level. And then if you're down below, well, you're not going to get this. It's like, no, everybody's story deserves to be heard, right? Everybody's got a journey to say that this is a number and above this number, you're going to get great help. And below this number, you're just going to get whoever's next in line to help you. That's often, not always, but often how folks will walk in the door. They take a look at numbers and they go, well, you have this, you're going to get a junior person. You don't have that, or you have XYZ. Oh, well, we've got special conference rooms. What kind of coffee would you like? And
1: yeah,
0: and I go, I get it. It's a math problem. But I just think the retirement world and the pre-retirement world deserves a better conversation. And this conversation about risk, purpose, where do you have the money? Having a computerized written plan that looks at cost of living and all these things. It's not a guarantee that it's all going to work out, but it's a better building plan than you just kind of squint your eye, put up your thumb and go, I think that's going to work.
1: Yeah, don't
0: for the next 25 to 30 years.
1: The number 1-800-887-9647, 1-800-887-9647. We will send you out a copy of Morgan's book right now, Building a Better Retirement. And as we are all building this thing, Morgan, let's talk about disruptions up to and through retirement. There are marital disruptions. There can be tax and social security questions, things that you don't see coming. I read an article yesterday about how many grandparents have just gotten into retirement and then something happens in their family and they are now raising a six-year-old. There's a huge number of folks out there where that happens. You help adjust to the circumstances of every person listening.
0: Yeah. You know what? Silver divorces, I think, is the term that I heard used. 40, 45 years married. I can't take it anymore. I'm out of here. Okay. So now you're carving up assets at the age of 64 that you've worked a lifetime to accumulate. The responsibility of grandparents with the raising, and sometimes it's like we've now taken custody of you, and you go, I love my family and we're advocates, but it's like you didn't, this was not on the radar. How do you navigate it? And so one of the things that we do is all the stuff that we've been talking about is not just about process. These are things that we can readjust. Says, you know what? Okay. We built a house big enough. You can accommodate these family members who come in and, you know, they have to live with you or whatever the case may be. And being able to make that adjustment gives you the confidence to go, we're still okay. I've shared publicly, and I think I've shared on the show, there have only been two times, one in Eastern Tennessee and one in Georgia, where I told someone and a couple, I told a couple and an individual, I said, I don't have any options for you. Given the storms that you're telling me are blowing into your life, I don't have options. But that is so rare for the countless folks over 25 years that we have counseled and or the families that we help. It's just like they're usually choices. Now, they may not be the best choices and you're, oh, I don't like that. Okay. But you have options because you're right. I dealt with this with members of my own family where my brother passed away unexpectedly in his go-go years when this is the next chapter where, man, you're going and having fun and all of a sudden cancer took him. It's like, how did that happen in my own family? We're dealing with family members that are older than they ever imagined, but they had no plan. So who's going to help? And so all of a sudden, it's like these things begin to happen. And so we're going, how might you plan for that, folks? And that's really the key, is because you just don't want to get caught flat-footed. I don't have a plan. I didn't know what to do. And the things that we're talking about give you options and choices so that you can navigate the storms that could hit you, because you build your plan differently and better.
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5: It's time to pause for a moment for a pet tip from Dr. Courtney Lewis of Chattown Veterinary Care. 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Why is that so important these days?
7: Dental disease is something that is very prominent in animals. 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
5: Is bad breath the first thing you notice?
7: An odor is going to be one of the biggest things most owners notice. 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
5: If you have any more questions, tune in to the Pet Pulse with Dr. Courtney Lewis of Chattown Veterinary Care every month right here on Talk Radio 102.3.
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1: Welcome on back as we continue our conversation here on building a better retirement, about the things that you can control when it comes to your retirement years. And I think even though we can control so many of these things and you can offer clarity, and you do all day long, Morgan, at Hill & Hill Financial, there are still surprises for people when they come in to see you for the first time, like Social Security. This is the number that we think we're getting every month. And then you say, you know, that could be taxed.
0: What? Yeah.
1: And I didn't even understand that. But when we started doing this, I'm like, what do you mean that's taxed?
0: Yeah. You know, when we take a look at the history, and most people get out in the sun, and so their complexion looks way better than mine because I sit inside and read this stuff. But as we take a look at all the sources and streams of money, so let's go back. Social Security is still, one survey I saw was like 37%. It's about a third for most everyone. And so we spend 40 years paying into a system that will pay out, right?
1: Yeah.
0: So what kind of decisions are we making about this? So back in the day when it started under FDR, it was income tax free. 1983, changes in the tax rule says up to 50% of it, uh-huh, you know, based on your 1040. And then in 1993, up to 85% of your benefits. So if you, let's just say simple math, you know, you make $50,000, you pass over certain thresholds up to 85%. It's your tax is not 85%, but that's the amount of your Social Security that could be subject to taxation. And so people go, I didn't realize that. And so then you add, so that just kind of goes into the mix. One of the big things that people are looking at is, in general, taxes, right? And so when you say, you hear this, taxes are going up, they're horrible, run or convert your IRAs to Roths, et cetera, et cetera. First of all, I will add to the chorus. Nobody likes taxes. I don't care who we voted for. That's irrelevant. We don't care personally and professionally. That's your business. That's private. But I haven't met anyone who says, I want to pay more. Then you get to, you know, how much I'm then, you know, paying, but I don't want to pay any more. But then it gets to this conversation about Roth conversions. When we have a traditional IRA, which most folks do, right? So they've retired. What they don't realize is if I'm now taking my mandatory distributions, let's say at age 73, soon to be 75, in 2033, they change. That comes to you as ordinary income. And what it can accidentally do, and most people go, well, I never really looked at this, is it causes you to be bumped into the next marginal bracket, right? It's kind of like if you're playing pickleball or if you're watching the U.S. Open,
1: yeah,
0: tennis matches,
1: winning.
0: When you're... Yeah. Toe is right over the line, or the ball bounces ever so slightly. Say, oh, it's just barely out. But if it's barely out, it's out. If I'm slightly into the next tax bracket, I'm in the next tax bracket for that money. And people go, oh, so I want to then, you know, one, I want to try to solve that problem. Well, then they begin to look at Roth conversions. And when you begin to do Roth conversions, you basically say, okay, I'm going to now convert. I'm going to take this money out of my traditional, put it into a Roth, and what I take is taxed as ordinary income. And people go, okay, yep, I get that. And so they'll go down this path, and then they're starting to file for their Medicare at age 65. You know, they file and they're, you know, cruising along, and then they begin to see B and D. It's like, why are they increasing my premiums on B and D? Well, that's something called IRMA, income-related monthly adjustment amount. If you make over certain brackets, it's not just about, you know, okay, I kicked over a bracket and now I'm into the next marginal bracket. My now, they take a look at your total income, where you are as a single or filing as a couple, and every 2 years they do a look back. So if you've got a decade of doing this, they're going to deduct that money out of your Social Security check is where I'm going with this. So IRMA is kind of a quiet tax that you don't hear about that just says if I'm now having my Medicare premiums deducted out and now I've got a decade, right? I've been doing Roth conversions and they keep looking back 2 years, 2 years, 2 years, and IRMA keeps popping up, popping up, popping up. You're going, darn it. So I'm trying to figure out how do I keep my income brackets lower?
1: Yeah.
0: But also if I'm doing Roth conversions that fixes that problem, does it then create another problem based on I'm now crested over the IRMA brackets and you're going, darn it. Just when I thought it was safe
1: to go. It's whack-a-mole. Morgan,
0: it's whack-a-mole.
1: If I give you all of my math and all of my numbers, for everyone listening, can you look and say, look, you are bumping right up against that next tax bracket? And what can we do to stay below it?
0: So one of the things that we do when we do this income plan, we have a whole section on your marginal and effective tax rates. We take a look at IRMA. And when you take a look at marginal and effective tax rates, right, with Roth conversion and no Roth conversion, what a lot of folks are kind of surprised at is we'll run the math and just say, if you don't do anything, your effective tax rate is not that high. You know, you're maybe in the single digits.
1: Yep.
0: And people go, I don't even know what an effective tax rate is. And I go, oh, well, let's review that. So marginal is kind of the next rung, right? If you're married filing jointly and you make $110,000, you're going to have that segment of your money taxed at 22. Then yeah. This is taxed at 12. This is taxed at 10, right? You have different segments. Those are margins. And then if you say, well, based on our total, we have this much being taxed at 10, this much being taxed at 12, this much being taxed. If you add up the total tax and divide it into how much money you make, that's your effective tax rate. So where I'm going with this, Dana, is I've got people who go, wow, if I don't do anything, you know, my effective tax rate really isn't that high in retirement. Or, yikes, it really is. And then we look at IRMA and say, you know, if you did this Roth conversion, we're a fan of reducing taxes. We just want to make sure that if you do something in this area, it's what I have done, home improvement, I can't even call it that. But I have messed around with tools in my house.
1: Yeah.
0: And now it's like, Morgan, stop doing that. You're not good with tools in your house. But it's kind of like if you're moving, have you ever tried to get something that if you move this a little bit this way, it messes up if you try to fit it in that way?
1: Oh, yeah. It's like pulling a string.
0: Pulling a string. I've got thing that affected, okay, that's good. And I'm trying to get two of these variables to both work together. Folks, that's how this tax works. And all we work to do, first and foremost, is to quantify it. That we say, okay, here's your income plan. Here's if you do Roth conversions. Here's your marginal and effective rates. Here's what happens to IRMA. Is this a good decision? Is it better to do this and not to do that? Or is it better to not do this and not do that? People go, I don't get any of that.
1: Yeah.
0: So what we have is this scary narrative that says taxes are horrible. They're going to go up. I said, well, how much? Well, I don't know, but they're going to be bad. Okay, well, I'll be on that side of the fence with you. But should we not quantify it? And then if you go down a path to get rid of one kind of tax, conversion to Roth, then people go, well, why didn't anybody tell me about IRMA, income-related monthly adjustment amount, that now all of a sudden I've created this other problem that for a decade, you can substantially jack up your Medicare Part B and Part D premiums, that it's just like, holy cripes. And then you get your Social Security check and it's getting eaten alive because of these premium increases. So it's kind of, I look at IRMA as kind of that other silent tax that most people go, I had no idea. That on one side, you're adding IRA money that gives you income tax. Then you've got IRMA. And folks, this is why it's so important. If this is new news to you, if people go, no one's talking with me about this.
1: Yep.
0: I don't have an income plan. No one's projecting out marginal and effective tax rates. What happens if I do a Roth? And what if I don't? How much money passes to my heirs? And is it taxable or tax-free? And what does that look like? And people go, this is a gap.
1: Yeah.
0: And it's a big one. And that's what we do, folks. So call that number, 800-887-9647. And when you call, one of the biggest things that we do is we begin to quantify what is your income plan? How do your investments support that? Risk management for longevity, long-term care is just income planning part two. If you've got a good income plan, you might not need to buy any insurance to protect you. Then you take a look at tax, not just preparation, but tax planning. How is what you're doing actually going to effectively make an impact on your overall tax bill? And then when it's all said and done, we look at the estate to make sure that what the kids get or the non-spousal beneficiaries get is a number that you feel proud of and you leave a legacy and it warms your heart. You go, man, that's great. But it's how all of these begin to fit together rather than I have a portfolio of mutual funds or these individual investments. I don't have an income plan. I don't really understand IRM and Social Security. All of these things are silos. They're like separate rooms in a house. You go, oh, no. You got to bring it all together to make sure that the plan fits and works. 800-887-9647. We want to help you have the confidence in your plan based on looking at all of these pieces that you can sleep well at night. And when it's all said and done, it's not a guarantee, but you've tried to anticipate the issues that could come up in retirement that gives you a plan that you feel good about.
1: If you're looking for a sign from us, you guys, to get your I's dotted and your T's crossed, whether you're married or not, get your stuff written down, and they can help you at Hill & Hill Financial to do that.
0: Yeah, I have education in the area of law. I'm not a practicing licensed attorney. I've got them across the street, literally across the city and the state and the country. What we architect is kind of how this all works. You know, what kind of assets, what happens with powers of attorney, what happens with wills, is a trust needed, joint ownership? Do you name someone in a beneficiary form, et cetera, et cetera? But there have been times where we've had, again, we're not here to pass judgment or tell anyone anything. We're just saying these are how the rules work. And we've met, our share of folks that go, you know, listen, just given my life journey, I'm just not getting married again. We've been together. There's all sorts. I said, okay, I have my own views, but I'm not here to pass judgment. But I'm going, there are some legal ramifications of that decision. And they go, what? I said, what do you mean? I said, you know, just because you may be named when you're dead doesn't mean you have authority over it while you're alive, powers of attorney.
1: Yeah.
0: And so it's what kind of asset, who is it? And spouses, the law loves a spouse. The law, you're a non-spouse. It's just got to take a look at that. And so what kind of benefits will flow? And then in the event of a crisis, what kind of plan do you have? And so this, it becomes more than just, well, I have a will, I have a this, I have a this. It's how it all fits together and what is the nature of the relationship. And so we just advocate, let's sit down, let's have a conversation. Let's talk with any attorneys, but also, who did you name? How did you name it? What happens in the event of emergency? And as I've shared this, I don't mean it mean-spirited, but passing away can sometimes be pretty straightforward. Living poorly is where things get a little interesting.
1: Yeah.
0: You had these people we know had strokes. We had this. It was like, well, I'm the beneficiary. I said, that does no good in this crisis situation. So we just want to make sure you've got a plan to help those that you love in the event of a crisis that you had not any concept was going to happen.
1: This is the sign you've been waiting for. 1-800-887-9647. We'll call it a nudge, Morgan.
0: Mm-hmm. That's a good way to put it.
1: 887-9647. We'll send you out a copy of Morgan's book, Building a Better Retirement. And we're back with much more after this on Building a Better Retirement. 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
7: An odor is going to be one of the biggest things most owners notice. 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
1: 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From time to time, we use some of your questions on the air. Morgan, here we go. Question number one. We're dipping into the mailbag today, and I love this question. My husband and I are both taking Social Security. Next year, they write, we will have to start taking required minimum distributions from our IRAs. Could those withdrawals cause more of our Social Security to be taxed?
0: Well, I've got some great news. The age at which these things happen are different, so it doesn't cause a problem. Let's just talk about required minimum distributions.
1: Yeah.
0: Right now, depending on birth, month, and year, age 73 is the year in which you have to start taking mandatory distributions.
1: Yep.
0: In 2033, again, based on your age, that goes to age 75. Well, you can start taking Social Security at 62, but between 62 and full retirement age of 67, there are some clawbacks if you're working earning money while you're below your full retirement age. Once you hit full retirement age, you can make as much as you want, bring in as much as you want. There's no clawback because you're past age 67.
1: Yep.
0: So the fact that there's no clawbacks past age 67 and you don't have to take your distributions until minimum of 73, for some folks listening, it might be age 75, the gap in those years, you don't have a problem. So as you're taking Social Security and taking required minimum distributions, there's no problem.
1: 887-9647 for your questions. Number two, Morgan, I want to retire next year at age 62. My wife plans to keep working until at least age 67. How do couples build an income strategy when one person is retired and the other is still earning a paycheck?
0: And that's where we literally have this a lot. And that's why we could not do the work that we do without an income plan. Yeah. We literally map it out because healthcare is a big thing. If you're retiring at 62, does your spouse have healthcare? Are they going to have it until 67? What's your age difference so that you get to 65 so you get to Medicare? We have healthcare folks that work with us actively. So if you're 62 and you need to bridge to age 65, because what does that look like as far as income and expenses? People go, I didn't even think about healthcare. And healthcare can be as much as a house payment.
1: Yeah.
0: So what does that do to your income and expenses for this X period of time for you to bridge this gap? So that's where we say there should be, one, the income plan. But two, you should be talking with folks that have healthcare people on speed dial and actively work there so you can provide solutions and a cost to those solutions so you can make an informed decision about, I want to retire, they want to work, does the math still work?
1: Yeah, what you don't want to do is retire and then go, oh my gosh, I can't put that genie back in the bottle.
0: Should have waited. And if we'd only known this, we could have maybe waited a little bit longer, et cetera. So absolutely, healthcare is a key thing to keep in mind as you're doing the income planning.
1: I love this last question. It seems simple. Maybe it's not, Morgan, like most things. They write, we have several old 401ks and a couple of traditional IRAs. We would like to simplify things before retirement. Are there tax issues or common mistakes that we should watch out for if we start combining or moving those accounts around? Great question.
0: No. Great question. And so for, and I'm just looking in the main, let's just say it's 401k with regular, you know, pre-tax money, 401k A, 401k B, 401k C can combine with traditional IRA 1, traditional IRA 2, 3, 4, and there are times where you combine. You just have to make sure that the pre-tax doesn't mix in with the after-tax. And we've seen sometimes in 401ks, you can have two different types of money, which then means one is a traditional IRA, one becomes a Roth IRA.
1: Yeah.
0: So you just want to make sure that, you know, they segment. But yeah, you can begin to consolidate down and say that instead of having seven accounts, it might be down to two, maybe one. But the tax treatment has to be the same. But most of the time, we don't see that as an issue. We see sometimes folks with SEP IRAs. SEPs can be combined. And so, but there are rules, and we just make sure part of our tax division, we know what the rules are of making sure this can combine with this. But in the main, it's not an issue at all, and it does give people more mental clarity as they enter retirement.
1: 1-800-887-9647. 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
16: From ABC News, I'm Chuck Severson. The latest polls showing that about a month before the midterm elections, some races in usually reliably Republican red states are very close. Latest New York Times Siena College poll has Texas Republican Senate candidate Ken Paxton 6 points behind Democrat James Tallarico, the poll giving Tallarico a 23-point lead among independents. ABC News Washington Bureau Chief Rick Klein says Democrats need four more seats to flip the Senate.
17: They need to break through in places like Alaska, Iowa, Ohio, Texas, maybe even Kansas. That's all of those are states that Trump won by double digits in 2024. Again, a reach, but maybe not impossible. The New York Times Siena poll out just yesterday has Democrats either up or tie statistically very close races in all of those deep red states that I just mentioned.
16: President Trump making more campaign stops this week. Nebraska tomorrow, Texas Wednesday, to try to boost Republican candidates and turnout. Brazilians voting today in a presidential election dominated by the incumbent Lula and his ideological opposite Bolsonaro, son of the ex-leader that Lula defeated 4 years ago. President Trump announcing today that he's tapped Jay Clayton, his director of national intelligence, to head a new government task force on artificial intelligence. The top AI execs promising to self-police their operations is a mistake, says former Federal Trade Commission Chair Lina Khan.
18: We've seen that self-regulation efforts by big tech have been a proven failure.
16: Coast Guard says search crews have located debris from a missing medical transport aircraft off Nantucket, Massachusetts. No sign of any of the six people aboard. One of the 18,000 U.S. Marines stationed on Okinawa, the Japanese island, is under arrest. Devin Ballard, 20. ABC News partner NHK and Kyoto News Agency reporting a woman's body found in a hotel room. Looks like she was strangled. You're listening to ABC News.
19: Here's the official forecast. Showers and thunderstorms today as we reach 78. Rain and thunderstorms continue into tonight, 64 the low. It's going to be windy tomorrow and tomorrow night. Gust up to 20 miles per hour. Otherwise sunny tomorrow and 82. Mostly clear Monday night, 54 the low. Tuesday, sunny, 83. Mostly clear Tuesday night, a low down to 54. Sunshine for Wednesday, 84 degrees. Wednesday night, mostly clear, our low, 54. I'm Craig Allen.
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24: Good Sunday, I'm David Carnes. The show is Your Live, and what an honor to have you listening in today. I'm here with Dwight Martin. He's the associate pastor with Dallas Bay Church. And Dwight, what a topic that we are going to, actually, I'm going to introduce it two ways. We're going to talk about one of two things. You tell me which. We're either going to talk about, like in the Christian faith, there's the Trinity, the Father, the Son, and either the Holy Spirit or the Holy Ghost.
3: Well, we're going to go with the Holy Spirit.
24: We're going to go with the Holy Spirit.
3: Yes, okay. That's what we're going to do.
24: When I was a young kid and young adult, I remember being in the Presbyterian Church, and it's Father, Son, the Holy Ghost.
3: Yeah.
24: But it's the same thing, right?
3: Same person. So, I'm misteaching sometimes. Not that. But that's why, honestly, I'm doing this today. And we're actually walking through some of this in a small group that I lead. We had started a study, and then, something through video and everything, and it's good. But then I wanted to take time, slow it down, and begin to just straight from the Bible, hey, this is teaching on the Holy Spirit. Because I do think, unfortunately, sometimes people take some liberties about teaching and kind of go a little bit off the rails with it. And I think you have to be careful. I know we have to be careful with that. And so that's why I want to this is what the Word of God says about the Holy Spirit. So you can't argue with it. It's like, this is truth. Like, this is exactly what the Bible says about the Holy Spirit.
24: And before we dive into exactly the Holy Spirit, what that concept is, Christians would say that it's a person, mm-hmm. the person of the Holy Spirit, the person.
3: Correct.
24: And it's the third person of what Christians call the Trinity.
3: Yes.
24: Father, God, the Son,
3: yep.
24: Jesus, and the Holy Spirit. So mm-hmm. For people that are listening that are not familiar with this much at all, what is your best description of the Trinity?
3: Yeah, so it's the three in one. It's, God the Father. So the Father is God, the Son is God, and the Holy Spirit is God. And they are three distinct persons, or you could say personalities, persons, but they're not divided. They walk and work in complete unison. As you look in the Bible, a matter of fact, I was reading something in John 17. It says, may they be one as we are one. And so they were always in complete unison. It wasn't something, the Holy Spirit was functioning outside the will of God the Father. It was always, functioning within that. And by the way, they're not created. None of them are created. They're eternal, all three of them. The Trinity is eternal. So they're not created beings. Jesus was not created. The Holy Spirit wasn't created. The Holy Spirit was on the scene from the very beginning. It's just the Holy Spirit became, like when Jesus said, hey, I'm going to leave you a helper, a comforter. That's when they begin to experience it, him indwelling them. And so there's, we'll talk about that more in a minute.
24: Sure.
3: But it's always in complete unison, their role, like Holy Spirit is to point people to Jesus, to convict. We'll talk about that.
24: And it uses personal language for the Holy Spirit.
3: Oh, very personal. It's like you can see that throughout the New Testament.
24: Personifies it, yeah.
3: Yeah, but the Spirit was on the scene in the Old Testament too. So it just wasn't. They did not experience what we experience when we talk about Acts, the indwelling of the Holy Spirit.
24: Mm.
3: You could see the influence of the Holy Spirit as you walk through the Old Testament.
24: Is it correct that in the Old Testament, the Holy Spirit would indwell someone for a purpose but it wasn't a widespread, you follow God, you get the Holy Spirit.
3: Yeah, that was not, because, we didn't have, Jesus had not come on the scene yet. And so Jesus comes on the scene, and then when he was, as we'll walk through today, he's preparing them for when he's, ascending. He lives a sinless life. He dies on the cross. 3 days later, he raises from the grave. And they're his disciples, people follow him. They're trying to grasp all this, and don't understand that. Then he said, hey, I'm not going to leave you here as a helper. And actually, this is cool, if we can go ahead and say this.
24: Yeah.
3: He said, it's going to be more expedient. He said something along those lines. It's going to be better for me to leave. So because Jesus, when he came to this earth, was limited to where he could be. While he is omnipresent, he could not, while he was here on this earth, be present everywhere.
24: But by his own decision, he limited
3: exactly,
24: his own.
3: Exactly.
24: Yeah.
3: That did not mean he stopped being God in one iota, but he was confined to a human body. It was, God in the flesh. And that's what confined him. He could not be omnipresent at that point. And so then here's the Holy Spirit who can be present in every believer's life and can be there helping them, guide them. You know, he can actually be there where Jesus can't do that. That's why he says it's expedient. It's going to be better for you that I leave. So that the Holy Spirit can come and help and guide, and we'll talk about that.
24: Yeah, and in the Old Testament also, the connection with God was through a priest, and a priest would, once a year, they would go in and offer the sacrifices, and then once a year just offer sacrifices for the sins of the entire nation of Israel. And so there was this thing between where you couldn't just boldly approach God. You had to do it through an intermediary.
3: Right.
24: And now with the Holy Spirit indwelling us, rather than going to a temple, we are the temple of God.
3: They're exactly right. And your temple of the Holy Spirit, temple of God, same person.
24: Yeah.
3: But we're there and we can approach him, and we don't have to and I tell this to people all the time. I'm a pastor, I'm not a priest. You don't need to go through me. I gladly go and offer prayers on behalf of someone, giving petition and going to God, but they don't have to come to me. They can go right to God because they have the same Holy Spirit living inside of them and who, guides them, even in prayer, by the way. Holy Spirit's there to guide us as we pray, what to pray for, how to pray, all that stuff, to pray biblically. Well, the Holy Spirit's there to help us to do that.
24: Yeah.
3: And so I love that. But we feel his presence. When I'm praying, David, I'm glad you brought that up, because when I pray and when you pray, I feel his presence through the Holy Spirit who lives in my life, in my heart, in the inner person, not the heart physically, but the inner person.
24: Yeah. So quite a lot of people will say that the Holy Spirit is the power or the force, almost kind of like the Star Wars force. Mm-hmm. May the force be with you. And it's the force of God, the magic of God, the power of God. What do you say to that?
3: Well, he told them that the power, the Holy Spirit would come upon them and they would be witnesses, right? He is the power. He is, if I'm going to witness to someone, if I'm going to be Christ-like, it's the work of the Holy Spirit in me that's doing that. It's like, it is he that the Bible says in Philippians, that it is he that worketh in you both to do his good will and good pleasure. So that is the work of God, but through the Holy Spirit in you to do those things, right? And then we talk about the fruit of the Spirit and love, joy, peace, all those things. And so this is him being active in our life, and we are feeding the Holy Spirit. We're yielding to the Holy Spirit. We're filled by the Holy Spirit. And those things just ooze out. They come out. They can't help but come out, because that's who we're following. That's who we're yielded to. And that's the power of the Holy Spirit in our lives.
24: Are there a lot of, if you have the Holy Spirit in you working, you're a Christian, you follow Jesus, you've been given the Holy Spirit inside of you. Some would argue that, well, I know John over there and he's a Christian, but I don't know if he's full of the Holy Spirit.
3: Yeah.
24: So how does that work? Because can you just not help it if the Holy Spirit's in you? You have to do good stuff? Or is it something where you have to, okay, I know I have the Holy Spirit, I'm going to submit and follow the Holy Spirit's leading? Or how does it work?
3: That's it. It's a submission. It's a yielding. Like, Jesus is my King. So Jesus lives inside of me through the Holy Spirit. Jesus doesn't physically live inside of me, but he does through the Holy Spirit. And so that is the spiritual side of me. That is, I am filled with, I have been baptized by the Holy Spirit. I've got all of the Holy Spirit that I'll ever get. The question always is, how much does he have of me? And so if I will yield and submit everything to him, then it is clear. His power is very clear. His presence is very clear. And so that's, and peace, I could go through all the things,
24: sure,
3: but that's very clear. It's very clear when we are submissive and yielded to him.
24: We'll take a quick break talking about the Holy Spirit, Father, Son, Holy Spirit, with Pastor Dwight Martin, Associate Pastor of Dallas Bay Church. And we will have more on this amazing conversation coming up right after this. I'm David Carnes. The show is Your Live. And thank you for listening in this morning. It's Talk Radio 102.3.
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24: Welcome back. The show is You're Live. I'm David Carnes with Pastor Dwight Martin, Associate Pastor of Dallas Bay Church. Always love having you on. It's talking about the Bible, one of my favorite things on the planet. And so we can break it open and find out what's really in it as opposed to what people think is in it.
10: Yeah.
24: That's always a thrill for me to be able to bring that to a radio audience. So today we're talking about the Holy Spirit, mm-hmm. which is mentioned throughout the Bible.
10: Mm-hmm.
24: Presence is throughout the Bible. And the Holy Spirit is the third person of the Trinity in the Christian faith, Father, Son, and Holy Spirit. Today we're focusing on the Holy Spirit, who he is, what he does. So Dwight mentioned throughout the Bible there are actually characteristics mm-hmm. of the Holy Spirit. So we refer to the Holy Spirit as a person. So who yeah. is he?
10: Yeah. So, like, if I can, the way to describe him is his attributes, right?
3: And so one of the first ones that I think most people are interested in is him as a comforter or helper. The Bible says in John 15:26 that that when the comforter is come, whom I will send you from the Father, even the Spirit of Truth. We'll talk about that for just a second. But when the comforter, the helper, right? Like people listening on the radio today, I'm sure they walk through, you know, different trials, tribulations, struggles. For me, one of the toughest things is the passing of my brother, you know, at a young age. And so seeing the Holy Spirit as a comforter, you know, so me as a brother, but then too, I think of my parents, you know, like that's hard when you know, typically you think, well, I'm going to pass before, you know, my child does. And then when your child passes before you, that's hard. That's really hard. And so then you get to experience the Holy Spirit as a comforter, like bringing truth to your life. Like God hasn't forsaken you. So the Holy Spirit brings you to that, reminds you of that. He comforts you through that. Like I wrote down some things. He comforts when we're grieving. And so that's what's happened. Like grieving is

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1: Spirit is going to be there because when that friend has gone home, driven home, and you're there at your house, the Holy Spirit's still there. If you're a Christian, if you're a follower of Jesus Christ, then you have the presence of the Holy Spirit. When everybody, you're sitting alone in your house, or it's you and your spouse or whatever, but you're alone and you're alone in your grief. You're never truly alone because that's where the Holy Spirit, to me, really can be activated in our life because he's there.
2: Yeah.
1: And he wants to, like, we're hurting. We're grieving. And some deaths are harder than others, right? You know, like, hey, there's a 95-year-old lady and she's lived a good long life and her family is like, man, we're glad she's home. But like, what if it's someone that, man, their life was cut really short? And I remember, we were just talking before the broadcast of, an incident that happened, 25 years ago plus. And this is a person in his 20s. And I remember looking up in the church and often and seeing his mom and dad both grieving, like tears grieving. But I also saw this. I also saw the presence of the Holy Spirit in their life. So it wasn't like they're grieving without any hope. They were grieving with hope, but they were grieving. And you could also see, in the midst of that, the Holy Spirit is ministering and telling them the truth. So that's what I'm talking about. It's like, that's what the Holy Spirit, your son, that their son was the one that had been killed. Your son's good. You can grieve and it's okay for you to cry because people, sometimes they just let the grief out right away and they're done with it pretty much. Right.
2: Yeah.
1: But some people, they grieve over years. And so, but it doesn't matter. God meets us through the Holy Spirit in our grief, and he walks. Here's another interesting thing. I thought this was good. I was hearing this on the radio. Jesus wept. Jesus wept when he knew he was fixing it. This is the shortest verse in the Bible. And this is in the story of Lazarus.
2: Yeah.
1: And yet he knew he was going to bring him back to life, but he wept. And the preacher was bringing out this, and I thought this was a really good point. It's like he goes with us in our grief. He walks with us and he understands our grief. Like he understands that human side and emotion of us. So he walked with them. He could have come in right away. Y'all don't need to cry. You don't need to grieve. What are you doing? I'm going to bring him. But he didn't. He walked with them for that moment of grief. And then what did he do? He brought him back. But that's what the Holy Spirit does. It's like Jesus can't be here to do that with us now. We're going to see him again one day as a Christian. But who did he leave here? A comforter, a helper.
2: That's one of my favorite parts of the 23rd Psalm, by the way. It's the 23rd Psalm, which I think everybody's at least familiar with. But part of it is, though I walk through the valley of the shadow of death. That sounds like a bad place.
1: Mm.
2: It's a valley, the shadow of death.
1: Mm-hmm.
2: And what it doesn't say is, but God plucked me out of the valley, made everything great, sun was shining, stars were shining.
1: Yeah.
2: It says, your rod and your staff comforted me. And I can only think, and I'm not sure the Bible says in that verse, but I can only think that comfort is coming from the Comforter, the Holy Spirit.
1: Yeah, I think so. And so I love how you just said that. It just encourages me hearing that because walking through what we walked through brought comfort. I think that there's comfort in other ways. Like when people are discouraged by something, like they've had a failure in their life. They failed. And it's like, man, what do I do now? Well, that's another time when the Holy Spirit, as the helper, the comforter, comes into play. He's like, he'll comfort us. You're going to get past this. This failure is not going to identify the rest of your life. And this isn't, who you are. And so that's the Holy Spirit coming back and bringing us comfort in that situation. Because it's not just the moment of, hey, I'm grieving because someone passed. I'm grieving because of something I may have done. And that's a hard moment.
2: And Dwight, with the idea of comfort in general, and we're about to run out of time. Maybe we take it up on the other side of the break. But with the idea of comfort in general, comfort, I don't think means getting over something. Comfort means that it's in perspective of eternity.
1: Yeah.

0: That to me has been great comfort, because whenever the Holy Spirit has comforted me, typically he'll drive me to God's Word.
1: Mm-hmm.
0: And in God's Word, I'm reminded of truth
1: mm-hmm.
0: and the perspective that he is in control.
1: Mm-hmm.
0: And I don't see the whole picture, but I know that I can trust God mm-hmm. in everything.
1: Yep. You're walking through something, the comforter, their helper comes on the scene. It's like, I can't do it. I can't make it. And the comforter, the helper, the Holy Spirit reminds you, you can. With me, with God, all things are possible. And that's the Holy Spirit being active in your life.
0: Quick break. Pastor Dwight Martin, he's associate pastor of Dallas Bay Church, talking about the Holy Spirit. That's our topic this hour. We'll take a quick break and come right back with Pastor Dwight Martin of Dallas Bay Church. Godly, go to dallasbaychurch.com if you're looking for a good church home. 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
0: Back. The show is Your Live. I'm David Carnes with Pastor Dwight Martin, Associate Pastor of Dallas Bay Church. Lots of great things going on for you and your family. I don't know if you moved to a new area and you're new here in Chattanooga, or maybe you've gone through a life event. Somebody's passed away, you've had a child, you just got married, and you're starting to think to yourself, this whole God thing, man, I got to start thinking more about that. And God is pulling on your heart in some way. That is what Dallas Bay is all about, leading people into relationship with God and helping them grow in their relationship with God. So I would recommend you check out Dallas Bay Church and see what is going on there. Statement of beliefs, all the good stuff is there at dallasbaychurch.com. Today, we're talking, Pastor Dwight, about the Holy Spirit. Mm-hmm. And we talked about the Holy Spirit as a comforter. We also can talk about the Holy Spirit as the Spirit of truth.
1: Yes.
0: Go ahead.
1: Yeah. So actually, in that same verse, it speaks of that. It says, when the Comforter, the Helper has come, whom I will send to you. And by the way, it's really cool. You can look at several verses where Jesus promised to send the Comforter, like several verses in John 14, many of them. But then he sends what? The Spirit of truth. And man, that is so important the day that we live in, because there's a lot of untruth or half truth, or however you want to put it. And it's truth. It's things that are taught about the Holy Spirit, you know, like what you should do. If you're filled with the Holy Spirit, these are things you should do. And these are some man-made teaching. They're not biblical teaching, you know. I can tell you this, here's the truth. And the truth about the Spirit of truth is he would never put you out of control, but would put you in a place where you are bringing honor and glory to God, but not doing something that would draw attention away from God. And that's what I fear. There's things that are going on in the name of the Holy Spirit that deters people from God, because the people are watching this person, said that they are being filled with the Spirit. So they begin to say and do and act uncontrollable and things like that. And
0: do they get that from, and I'm going to use a word, Pentecost,
1: mm-hmm.
0: where that's the beginning of the church age, yeah. where the disciples received yeah. the Holy Spirit.
1: Yeah.
0: And it does say that tongues of fire, yeah. and they spoke in different languages.
1: Yeah.
0: And so from that, we've developed kind of a whole different... evolved into something else. So yeah. is that the origin?
1: Yes, it is. That's the origin. And so, like, I'm talking about, I'll be very brief about this, but like, where because you're filled with the Spirit, you'll start barking like a dog, or you'll have gold dust on your teeth. And these are extreme things. And it's all, again, under the guise or under the, hey, you're filled with the Holy Spirit.
0: I've never heard the gold dust on the people.
1: Believe me.
0: That's awesome.
1: Yeah, it's like, and so I'm going to be careful, because I don't want to, I'm not trying to make fun of someone, but I am going to call out misteaching. And so that has nothing to do, I've never seen that in Scripture, that is something that comes alongside when you're filled with the Holy Spirit. And that's, by the way, I'll say it again, and the Bible teaches this, I get all of the Holy Spirit at the moment of salvation. It's not a later on thing where I'm baptized and I get more of the Holy Spirit and all that stuff. I get all of him at the moment of salvation. It is always this question, how much does he have of me to control? You know, what have I yielded to him? You know, have I yielded him to him everything, complete control of my heart, my life, so that he can work through me? So that power is very clear and evident. And so that God can be magnified in the greatest way through me.
0: You know, one of the things we were talking about also, well, we should have just hit record and talked about all the stuff we talked about before.
1: But, yeah.
0: But we were talking about how that not having emotion, you know, the Holy Spirit said, I should have some kind of emotion.
1: Yeah.
0: And there's
1: yeah.
0: a great quote, and I cannot remember the name of the book because somebody else said it, but I've adopted it. And the quote is, obedience breeds emotion.
1: Mm-hmm.
0: So what we have to do when we get saved, when we receive the Holy Spirit, mm-hmm. We don't rely on a feeling or anything that we mm-hmm. do, because that puts the salvation on us.
1: Yeah.
0: We did this. We feel this.
1: Yeah.
0: But God promises that salvation takes place mm-hmm. when you repent of your sins, mm-hmm. when you commit to following Jesus and submit your life to him.
1: Mm-hmm.
0: So based on that promise, we know that the Holy Spirit is inside of us, whether we feel it
1: mm-hmm.
0: or we don't feel it. But when my experience, and I think this is your experience, when we do submit and we are obedient to the Holy Spirit, wow, we start feeling emotion.
1: Mm-hmm. Yeah.
0: And we understand the power of God, and we can see what he's doing through us.
1: Yeah.
0: Wow.
1: And him being the Spirit of truth reveals the truth. We are saved. You see what I'm saying?
0: Yes.
1: He is the Spirit of truth. He reminds us of that. Our spirit bears witness his spirit. And that's what happens is here's the truth. You don't have to feel that. There's times, David, I don't feel saved, but I know I'm saved.
0: Yeah.
1: I know that Jesus saved me through his work on the cross, that I have put my faith. I did that, and I don't have to. I'm not always going to feel. And part of that is maybe sometimes, you know, I've got in the flesh, and I'm like, man, if I was a Christian, I wouldn't have done that or said that. And that's when I don't feel like I'm a Christian. But wait a minute, if I'm feeling conviction at this point, that's a sure sign that the Holy Spirit is, you know, it's reminding you of the truth. You're a Christian, and I'm drawing you back to a place of fellowship and obedience and submission to him.
0: And that's not a guilt thing. I think that people confuse conviction mm. with guilt.
1: Mm.
0: Guilt is designed to tear you down because mm. of what you've done.
1: Mm-hmm.
0: Conviction is designed to bring you closer into relationship with God.
1: Mm. Draw you closer.
0: Draw you closer. Yeah,
1: I like that. And by the way, that's another role of the Holy Spirit, is like he convicts us. Like, and I have felt that in my life. There was a period in my life where I was running from God, and I felt the Holy Spirit conviction. And that's what brought me back. And I, again, never forget surrendering. I was driving by the ridge cut the other day with several of our staff members. And I said, look, right here, I said, right there, it was where the moment where I yielded and surrendered my life to Christ. I was under conviction. I knew this is time, you know, to surrender. And so I'm thankful for that, because when I feel conviction, that means that he loves me, that God loves me, and he uses the Holy Spirit in my life to bring that conviction and to bring me again into right fellowship. So I love that.
0: I'm glad you feel that and you have had that experience, because I do not feel that experience when I drive through the ridge cut. I have different experiences.
1: Oh my goodness.
0: What are some of the other things that the Bible says? And we'll probably have to pick it up on the other side here in a minute or two, but what are some of the other things that the Bible says about the Holy Spirit?
1: Yeah.
0: It's a comforter. Truth.
1: Yeah. Here's one. I'll read it from John 14:26. This is a really good verse in regards to him being our counselor. It says this, but the comforter, which is the Holy Ghost, there goes, sorry.
0: There you go.
1: Yeah. Whom the Father will send in my name, he shall teach you all things and bring all things to your remembrance whatsoever I have said unto you. So that is the counselor, the teacher. You know, he is, you know, he, one that is called alongside. You know, that's what I feel, is like he's there. As I'm studying the Word of God, sometimes we forget about this, the role of the Holy Spirit. He's the one that will guide us to understanding the truth of Scripture. And we fail to actually say, pray this. And by the way, I would encourage people that are listening today, you're a follower of Christ, and you're like, man, I'm having a hard time understanding Scripture. Well, you have the Holy Spirit, who is your teacher, who's your counselor, to come alongside you to help you understand that truth. Pray. ask him to do that. Like, Holy Spirit, reveal this to me. Help me understand it. And by the way, I can't fly through it in just a few seconds, shut my Bible, walk away, and he reveals something to me. He can. He can. Well, I'm not doubting the power of the Holy Spirit, but it's going to take, require some time for us to meditate upon, read over. Even I would recommend this, memorize scripture. I mean, I memorize it because when I memorize it, I'm thinking about it more and I'm tucking it in my heart. The Bible tells us to do that, but the Holy Spirit can use that to teach us and to really drill down in our heart, you know, what this means, you know, how can I use this? How can I apply this to my life and everything? But that's the Holy Spirit. We can talk more about him being the counselor and then him being a permanent resident in our life, too.
0: Love it. Pastor Dwight Martin, Dallas Bay Church, dallasbaychurch.com. 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I'm David Carnes. We'll talk more with our remaining segment with Pastor Dwight Martin right after this on Talk Radio 102.3.
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0: Welcome back. Our remaining segment with Pastor Dwight Martin of Dallas Bay Church. Pastor Dwight is the associate pastor of Dallas Bay, and you love being at this church, man. It's this church loves you, and I love you. I think you've played a huge part in my spiritual development over the past whatever years we've known each other, and I'll forever be indebted to you. And I'll tell you one of the things that has to do with the topic we're doing today, but one of the things I think you're one of several people that has kind of introduced me to the concept of the Holy Spirit working through me. Mm-hmm. And that concept is amazing and life-changing, because it's very easy for people to think, well, who am I? Mm-hmm. What do I have to offer? I don't have this education or this background or this. And God is available. The Holy Spirit is available to everyone. 100%. And all God's looking for is not, he's just looking for you to submit. Mm-hmm. And when you submit, then God does amazing stuff through you that you would never be able to imagine that you could do for him, for his kingdom, on your own. So thank you for that. And that kind of ties back into the Holy Spirit, which is what we're talking about. And I believe we left off halfway through him being our counselor. Mm-hmm.
1: Well, thank you for the kind words. I'll say that. But I love telling people about that, what the Holy Spirit has done. And I think that the more we surrender to Jesus as King, the Holy Spirit has more room to work in our life and to do things that we never thought would happen in our life spiritually. So that's really cool. So going back to him being, hey, he's the counselor. This helps me, you know, because like, man, I'll look over scripture and there's a passage that is really difficult to understand. And so that's when I've stopped reading at that moment. And I would pray, Holy Spirit, please reveal and teach me, help me understand this in a better way. And it's been amazing to, you know, it may have not been right at that moment, but it was eventually, man, I begin to understand that. And I go back to, I believe the Holy Spirit is guiding me through that. And then what's the beautiful thing about it is, it was so cool because once I understood that, I then later was able to use that to maybe give counsel to someone else, mm-hmm. to help someone else. And that's why I needed to grab that. It's like, this is for me. I'm not learning just for someone else. I'm learning for me. There's things that I need to receive, that I need to grow in, that I need to be better, draw closer to him. And then as I'm making that application and I'm practicing that in my life, I see someone else that needs this scripture that the Holy Spirit has revealed and helped me understood. And he, as my counselor, has walked with me through that. And now I can help them. Okay, here, this is what he's taught me about this. So here, let me help you with this. And let me tell you also that the Holy Spirit's available to you as your counselor, as your guide, you know, and everything. So that, and he's the truth. He's the absolute truth. And he wants you to understand that you can have absolute truth and you don't have to wonder. I had a lady from our church come in my office yesterday and she asked me some questions. And it's like, you know, man, she's struggling with these things. And I said, I promise you, there's someone that is always there to guide you. And it's the Holy Spirit to this truth. But she was immature in her faith and she needed some guidance, you know, to the truth. And so, but he is available. And I think we need to remind people of that, because people forget or they don't know that. They don't realize that. And so that's why we should teach them about the Holy Spirit and what he does. Another thing that I like a lot is that he's taken up permanent residence. Like when he's in, you know, when we are indwelt by the Holy Spirit. And I'll go ahead and do this now. It's like, well, how do I know he's there? Well, the Bible says, repent, believe. This is in Acts. Repent, believe. And then it says, be baptized and then receive the Holy Ghost. And so you're going to, this is all at the moment of salvation. It's not something that happens later on. So I'll take a moment and I'll, I'm going to ask the people that are listening, has there been a moment where you realize first and foremost, you're a sinner, that you can't save yourself? There's nothing you can do to earn your salvation. So you're like, I'm turning from sin. And by the way, the Holy Spirit's active in this. He's the one that's working to draw you to Jesus Christ, to realize that Jesus is your friend, that Jesus is more than a friend. He's a savior. And that this, that he saved you and redeemed you from lostness and brokenness and corruption and damnation and all that. He redeemed you and he paid the price for our sins. So it's like the Holy Spirit is bringing us to that. Maybe you've never heard that this is what Jesus did. He died. And when he died on the cross, he died with a purpose. He died to forgive us of all of our sins, not just some of them, but all of them. Well, the Holy Spirit begins to teach us that and help us to reveal that that was for us, right? That Jesus didn't just die for one person or one nation or one country or whatever. He died for everybody. God so loved the world that he gave his only begotten son. So he died for a purpose. He conquered sin for us. He paid the penalty for our sin. We don't have to pay. Either we let him pay for the penalty of our sin or we pay for it eternally in hell. I don't want to do that. I'm accepting what I did when I was 14. I accepted freely his payment for my sin. It was the Holy Spirit drawing me to that point that I'm going to accept. He did this for me.
0: Yeah.
1: So I'm going to accept that.
0: And if you remember where this verse is, but it's coming to me that the Bible says that no man comes to the Father lest God draws him in. So a lot of people right now may be feeling drawn, and there's and you know it, and we both know it is the Roman road that shows people their need. Where, and I love the verse in Matthew that says, tells you, be perfect like your heavenly Father is. No problem. Just be perfect.
1: Just read that this morning.
0: Yeah,
1: just read
0: that's all you got to do. But then he goes on to say in Romans that, but we've all sinned. We've all fallen short of the glory of God. So be perfect, but you've fallen short.
1: Yeah.
0: And then it goes on to say the penalty of that not being perfect, the wages, later in Romans, the wages of sin is death.
1: Yeah.
0: So be perfect, but you can't be perfect.
1: Yeah.
0: And the wages is death.
1: Yeah.
0: And that's where it stops. No, it doesn't stop there. It actually goes on. That same verse goes on. But the gift of God, even with your sin, the gift of God is eternal life through Jesus Christ, his son.
1: Yeah. And then you go on, you come back to Romans 5:8, but God demonstrated his love toward us and that while we were broken, while we couldn't be perfect, he sent his son Jesus to die on the cross for us.
0: So we don't have to be perfect. We don't have to do anything.
1: No.
0: You just accept the gift.
1: Yeah. And so you repent, you believe, you put your faith and trust in him, you accept the free gift of salvation. Again, the Holy Spirit, maybe you've heard this before. Maybe you're hearing this for the first time, or maybe you've heard it before. Either way, this is what the Holy Spirit, he wants to guide you to the truth of salvation. He wants to bring conviction, and not like you feel bad, but conviction is to help you to get to a place where it's like, man, there's peace in my life.
0: Yeah.
1: There's peace, and this is draw me to a place I need to be.
0: And Pastor Wright, we have like a minute and a half left. Yeah. Well, let's do something we've never done on this radio show before.
1: Yeah.
0: Why don't you, if somebody's out there saying, okay, what's the mechanics? What do I have to do? What is a prayer? And lead people in a prayer. Let's say a prayer. What is a prayer that someone, not a magical incantation, but just how would somebody go about inviting Christ into their heart even right now?
1: So Romans 10:9 says that if thou confess with thy mouth the Lord Jesus and believe in thine heart that God hath raised him from the dead, thou shalt be saved. So here's what I would say. I would pray and I would begin to pray and ask, say, Jesus, I realize I'm a sinner. I cannot save myself. And I would say this, I'm repenting of my sins, because the Bible also says that we are to repent. He came to his disciples. So I'm repenting. I'm turning away. That's that inward change of heart. Jesus, right now, I'm repenting of my sins. And then as you repent, then it's like, well, what do I do? There's an action step here. The action step is belief. I believe that Jesus Christ and him alone will bring me salvation. I believe that in my heart. It's not a head thing. So with your heart, with your inner person, you say, Jesus, I believe you. I believe that you died for me and that when you died on the cross, you paid for my sins. And I am accepting freely that gift of salvation that you gave, that you paid for my sins, and I'm trusting you that you rose from the grave to give me eternal life. That's the things I would pray, you know, as I'm, you know, calling out to God in belief, in repentance, and then I begin to follow him as the King and Savior of my life.
0: And I would recommend, if you take that step, reach out any local New Testament church, but Dallas Bay Church is one that is actively following the Lord and teaching from God's Word, the Bible. 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And I'm David Carnes, and we are out of time. Everybody have a great Sunday. 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
3: 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Improve. Finish. Year one of Robert Saleh's tenure begins. 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And our team gets you set before kickoff. 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
6: For the second straight week, the Tennessee Titans take the field in ugly weather conditions. It is a rainy, gloomy Sunday in Baltimore, Maryland, as the Titans meet an old rival led by an old friend. Tennessee enters week four still searching for win number one. Today, they'll try to get it against Derrick Henry and the Baltimore Ravens. Last week, the Titans offense got off to another slow start, but they also hit their stride in the second half. All three second-half drives got the ball inside the 10-yard line. However, only one of them ended in points. This week, quarterback Cam Ward said he knows he has to be better in crunch time.
7: I just don't think I play, my best in critical situations. We look at it, over the course of the game, it was, good to win. But when I need to play my best, I did it. That's something I got to get better at, something I got to, attack on, this week and go into next game. But something that, you get to learn from. You get to experience that, you limit that times, so you make sure it doesn't happen again in the future.
6: The Titans offense has averaged a league low 68 yards and 2.7 first downs per first half so far this season. In the second half, they have 26 more first downs and more than double their total yardage. Today, they'll need to start faster against a Baltimore defense that ranks 11th in the league in yards per play allowed. Today is the first time we will see a Titans legend in black and purple. Derrick Henry is second in Titans history with 9,502 rushing yards in two-tone blue. But today, he's the enemy. Henry is tied for the NFL lead with 6 rushing touchdowns in 2026. He's one of just 5 players in NFL history to have 9 straight seasons with at least 6 rushing touchdowns. And his old teammate Jeffrey Simmons knows what the Titans need to do to slow him down.
8: He's on the other side now. Man. Our job is to go in there and defeat the run game. And we let him get going. 5 years straight, I heard Mike Braver talking about letting him get into the 4th, 5th step. And good thing happening. So our job up front, one of our keys this week, is to make him stop his feet, make him stutter his feet in the backfield. And quite frankly, what I talk about every week, this game is won up front. And the way we go, especially this weekend, is the way this team will go. If we disrupt the line of scrimmage, good things are happening. We got to make him jump, cut, stutter, go east and west. If he go downhill, bad things happen to the defense.
6: Henry made highlight reels in Tennessee with his signature stiff arm. Some of them were put on this field against Baltimore Ravens. It's a move this defense is very familiar with. First-year defensive lineman John Franklin Myers talked this week about how to counter that iconic Henry move.
0: You can chop it down. You can pop it up. You can knock it either any way. And you know that ball carrier is going to fall to the ground. Anything that if they throw the stiff arm and you're able to grab his arm, you're going to be able to tackle him. And so there's risk in throwing the stiff arm. There's risk in anything. And so sometimes the ball is a little loose when you do stiff arm. And so you don't have to tackle him to the ground if you get the ball. And so you know you look at some of those things and you realize that man, it's all about just relentlessness, getting guys to the ball and attacking him. And, you know, the stiff arm is good, but you stiff arm 3, 4, 5, 6, 11 people, then now we're talking about a different guy.
6: The Titans come into this game with two young players unavailable on the offensive line. Rookie Fernando Carmona was injured on the first offensive play last weekend versus New York. He went to IR with an ankle injury. His replacement, Jackson Slater, played well in his absence, but he suffered a foot injury that will sideline him for an extended period of time, sending him to injured reserve as well. Antonio Maffey, one of those guys who could see some additional playing time today, and Garrett Dellinger, who was acquired off of waivers from Cleveland late last season. Two players that will have the opportunity to fill those very big shoes at the right guard position for the Titans today. Today's Titans inactives include running back Michael Carter. That means that Tajay Spears is good to go as he nurses an ankle injury. Cornerback Jalen Jones is inactive, as is guard Drew Moss. Tackle Brandon Crenshaw-Dixon. Tight end Kylan Granson. And rookie defensive tackle Jackie Marshall. Second-year safety Kevin Winston Jr. was also added to the injury report late this week. However, he is active and ready to go today for this Titans defense against Lamar Jackson, Derrick Henry, and the Baltimore Ravens. For Baltimore, wide receiver Zay Flowers was on the injury report with a hamstring problem this week. He is active and good to go. So is left tackle Ronnie Stanley, who missed last week's win over Dallas with a toe injury. First-round pick Vinga Iwane will start at center today for Baltimore in place of injured veterans Jovan Gwynn and Ethan Posick. Iwane played 17 snaps of center in college at Penn State, where he was primarily a guard. He finished last week's game with 8 snaps there after starting the game at right guard. That leaves Andrew Voorhees and Emery Jones as the right guard options for Baltimore. The Ravens will also be without a big-time starter on defense. Edge rusher Trey Hendrickson is inactive today. He underwent surgery on a finger injury this week. Hendrickson ranks 4th in the league with 61 sacks since 2021, so that is a big miss today off the edge for the Baltimore defense. Other inactives include defensive tackle Aeneas Peebles, wide receiver Chris Moore, and third quarterback Joe Fignano. The Titans and Ravens are warming up here inside M&T Bank Stadium under a misting rain. The lights are on and taking effect on this overcast Sunday afternoon in Baltimore as we gear up for Week 4, an old rivalry that Titans fans know very well. Tennessee versus Baltimore here on the road. For more on today's matchup, we say hello to the voice of the Titans, Taylor Zarzer, who has a chat with Robert Saleh.
9: From M&T Bank Stadium in Baltimore, where the Titans will take on the Ravens, we're joined now by head coach Robert Saleh on Titans Countdown. Coach, another opportunity this week on the road. And again, we might need to bring our rain jackets this week after the elements last week. That could be a factor again today.
10: I don't think it'll be as bad, but that's why we love football, man. It could be 150 degrees, and then the next week it's 60 and raining. So take it as they go.
9: That's right. I know that you have really appreciated the effort, and you like the character of this team. Getting them to play 60 minutes of football, I know, is the challenge. What did you see this week in practice?
10: I felt like they came back and answered the bell. You know, they're professionals. Wednesday is always great because you can finally turn the page from the pain of Sunday, but I like our guys, man. And look, we're only 3 games in. We got a lot of football left. You know, there's still gonna be a lot of peaks and valleys, but at the same time, I feel like we've got a group of guys that are gonna attack this thing with every fiber in their body and find ways to get better. And once that first one hits, I just have a feeling it's gonna snowball.
9: There are a lot of people connected to this game, Coach, that remember Derrick Henry for the extraordinary performance he put on in a Titans uniform for 8 years. You've gone up against him for many years. What's the challenge going up against one of the best running backs in the NFL?
10: I mean, he consistently just pounds you. You know, you think you've got him, you think you're doing a great job, and next thing you know, he creases one and he's up on the safety and he's gone. You know, like, he's a big physical runner. He's extremely fast. He's got tremendous vision. His one cut, get vertical style of run game for their bounce run scheme that they've got is as good as anybody in football. And, you know, he's been a problem for a lot of teams for a long time. And he's going to be a big challenge today.
9: He's as downhill as it gets. And then you've got one of the greatest running quarterbacks in league history who also is prolific as a passer. How do you limit Lamar Jackson?
10: You know, Lamar's cool because he has become a really, really good quarterback. You know, it used to be just stop him his run game and he'll screw it up in the pass game. But now it's you got to do both. He truly is a multi-dimensional football player in the sense that he looks young again with regards to running the ball and getting off schedule and getting out of the pocket, but his arm talent, vision, accuracy, it is impressive what he's become as a quarterback.
9: Coach, it's crazy. As you know, I do some college football work, and just a few years ago, sitting in Nashville in a coaches meeting with Jesse Minter, the defensive coordinator of the Vanderbilt Commodores, and here he is a few years later. He's the head coach of the Baltimore Ravens. What is the Titans' offense challenge against his defense?
10: Same thing. You know, he's a very, very talented football coach. One, he's got his guys in position to be successful, I feel, you know, a vast majority of the time. He's also equipped with dudes that can play the game of football. You know, they've got playmakers all over the field. They're, you know, even with him, you know, that system's been in place now for a while, dating back to Mike McDonald. And so there's, you can see that they're playing very comfortable. They know what's being asked of them. And because of it, they can play at a very, very high level.
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6: 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With Titans Radio executive producer Rhett Bryan, I'm Will Bowling. We welcome Brad Hopkins. He'll be on the sideline for us today. Brad, for this offensive line, how does it find success today with a new right guard in for the injured Fernando Carmona and Jackson Slater?
18: Great to be with you, Will. Listen, offensive line play is really about communication and, of course, being on the same page. Now, they have to be seeing the same things and adjust to what they see, basically. You know, they've had a week of practice, so it's a better situation this week than it was last week when Jackson Slater was basically thrown into the fire unannounced. So they should be better prepared, Will.
6: How much of a strain, Brad, is there on communication with a new guy next to you on that line of scrimmage?
18: Listen, every team in the NFL is preparing for situations like this, right? Knowing your responsibilities, making those steps easier for you by being prepared. Terminology doesn't change at this point, so basically there shouldn't be any wrinkles. It's really about getting into the flow of the game as fast as you can, getting yourself acclimated. Less thinking creates better reaction, Will.
19: Brad Hopkins, the offensive line also has issues on the Ravens side of this thing. They're starting a rookie center today in Venga Owane, who's never made a start at that position in his career. How can this defensive line of the Titans make things hard on him?
18: You remember how Big Jeff got his sack last week, right? He was in a tilted nose over a center, and he had to block him by himself. You know two hands can't block that man. So basically, if they rush the rush the passer, with creating no double-team options for that offensive line, it'll be a better situation where Jeff can maybe get his hands on a youngster and create some problems early.
19: We know what the key to success is in stopping Lamar Jackson. You bring four down linemen and see the other seven do the rest. But how do you slow down Derrick Henry?
18: Man, you got to hit him early, and you got to hit him off. You know what I'm saying? Remember what they always say. If you get to Big Derek before two steps, you got a chance to slow down that locomotive. And you got to bounce more than one hat off of that cat. You're going to have to gang tackle that
19: rascal. Swarm tackle.
18: That's the only way you can get it done, Rhett.
3: 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We break down the matchups, the numbers, and the stories. It's NFL Matchup on Titans Countdown.
6: In the fourth in London, the Colts lead the Commanders 27-13. Washington has turned to backup quarterback Ethan Kalikmanis after Marcus Mariota left with an injury in the first half. Jonathan Taylor has a pair of rushing scores. In Buffalo, the Patriots face the Bills. Josh Allen leads the NFL with 11 touchdowns this season. He's the first player in NFL history with five or more passing and rushing touchdowns through the first three games of a season. In Chicago, the Bears host the Jets. Chicago has scored 89 points over the first 3 weeks of the season, the fourth most by a Bears offense through three games in the last 50 seasons. Tyson Bagent is expected to start at quarterback. The Jaguars are in Cincinnati to face the Bengals. Jacksonville is the only team with a winning record in the AFC South entering week four. That's tied with the NFC South for the worst combined win percentage among all divisions in the NFL. The Dallas Cowboys travel to Houston to take on the Texans. Houston has started 0-3 for the second straight season. They're the only franchise to make the playoffs after an 0-3 start since 2000. They've done it twice in 2018 and last year. In New Jersey, the Giants host the Arizona Cardinals. Jameis Winston will start again at quarterback for New York, who traded for former Vikings first-rounder J.J. McCarthy this week. Arizona has lost two in a row. The L.A. Rams head to Philadelphia to take on the Eagles. Rams head coach Sean McVay is 1-6 against the Eagles, including the playoffs in his career as head coach. That's the worst win-loss record he has against any opponent he's seen at least three times. The Green Bay Packers are in Tampa Bay to take on the Bucs. Tampa is the only winless team remaining in the NFC, with losses to Cincinnati, Cleveland, and Minnesota, all by one score. Undrafted rookie Jalen Daniels will start at quarterback for the Bucs. In Minnesota, the undefeated Vikings host the winless Dolphins. The Vikings have won eight straight games dating back to week 14 of last season. That's the longest active win streak in the NFL. Miami has lost each of its first three games by double digits. It's a battle of unbeatens in Vegas as the Raiders host the Chiefs. It's the sixth matchup between 3-0 or better undefeated teams in the last 10 seasons. Clint Kubiak is the third Raiders head coach to start 3-0 in franchise history. The winless Chargers travel to to Seattle to take on the Seahawks. It's the first time L.A. has started 0-3 since 2017. Last week's loss to Washington snapped a 12-game winning streak for Seattle. In San Francisco, the 49ers host the Denver Broncos. The 49ers are the only team with a top-five ranked offense and defense of the NFL this year. Denver has made a second-half comeback to win each of its last two games against Jacksonville and the L.A. Rams. And on Sunday Night Football, the Carolina Panthers host the Detroit Lions. The Lions have scored 30-plus points in each of their first three games of a season for the very first time in their franchise history.
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6: Inside M&T Bank Stadium, down here on the field, I'm Will Bowling alongside general manager Mike Borgonzi. Mike, what has to happen offensively to get off to a faster start today?
26: Yeah, you know, I think we just have to come out. We've got to be balanced, got to be able to run the football, and stay ahead of the sticks, and then convert on third downs, a big part of it. We were able to do that in the second half last week. We just need to start faster.
6: What were those biggest positives you saw in that second half offensively that you want to see for four quarters today?
26: It was just that. I thought we had more balance in the second half. We had to run the football a little bit. We got on the center. There's some play action. We were able to convert on third down. So that's what we have to continue to do. We got to put that together in the first half now.
6: A lot of veteran players on this Ravens defense. What will Jesse Minter do to challenge Cam Ward in the offense?
26: Yeah, I mean, they're good on all three levels. They got good personnel, good players. Jesse's discipling from Mike McDonald, so it's that umbrella defense. And really, you have to really puncture and run the football first to throw the ball. So that's going to be a challenge. And our guys are ready for that.
6: Defensively, how do you slow down Derrick Henry?
26: He's a Hall of Fame player, but you just got to stop his feet. And that's the biggest thing. We always say cut the engine, you got to stop his feet. Got to play gap sound defense, can't let him get to the second level. So it's going to be a challenge, but we're up for it today.
6: Where are you seeing this defense specifically improve from week one to last week in New York?
26: Yeah, I think it's just playing together, when you're

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4: Titans countdown rolls on from M&T Bank Stadium here in Baltimore before the Titans take on the Baltimore Ravens here in Week 4. And I'm joined by the starting center of the Tennessee Titans, Austin Schloepman. Austin, it's so wild for me to think that you've been in this league for a while. Today, you're going to match your high of games started in any given season of your career. Yeah. So with that, what is there anything that changes now that you are a full-time starter and the starting center for the Titans?
5: I think the preparation is very similar. You're obviously getting more reps during the week, and then just trying to take care of my body. Like you said, getting older, playing more games, so just trying to stay on top of recovery and making sure my body feels good.
4: What does that look like for you? Because guys have different routines. Obviously, your body type's different because you're an offensive lineman, but guys attack that in the, what we call how to be a pro.
5: I think staying in the weight room, making sure I'm getting good lifts in every week, then on top of that, doing some massages, getting in the hot tub, cold tub, sauna, just trying to stay on top of it.
4: So injuries are inevitable in this sport. Yeah. It's 100% success rate in that, unfortunately. Right. But this early on, you're going to line up to a third starting right guard. So what are the challenges involved in that when you guys have been playing together basically since OTA?
5: I think we've gotten a lot of reps just with mixing different guys in. I think the coaches do a good job of kind of mixing guys in during practice so we can get a little bit of familiarity with those guys. Having a good week of practice this week is crucial, and I think we'll be good. Communication-wise, should be good.
4: And you guys, typically, offensive linemen are a tight-knit group anyway. You guys go have dinners together, you gel together. So the communication part of this, is that left up with a new starter to your right? Is that more left up to you? Is it left up to some of JC on the end?
5: Yeah, I think it's a mixture of both. And then them coming in there and doing their part as well. And I think you make those strides during the week, so we should be in a good spot.
4: Speaking of J.C. Latham, you have not played with him very long, but I think you yourself would talk about how much he has grown just over the summer and then through the first three games of this season. He is having a hell of an off season and a hell of a first three games. Absolutely. Despite the outcome.
5: Yeah, I think he's been doing good. I think he really took this off season super seriously, focused on his body, making changes there, getting better, getting stronger, and you can see it. You can see it on the field, which is awesome.
4: All right, so you guys will be here today in a hostile environment with the Baltimore Ravens defense across from you. Last week at MetLife Stadium, kept hearing you guys, alert, alert, alert, alert, Cam would say. What, when you guys go on alert and he calls those things, how much better does that help you prepare for the coming play that, you know, whatever the look is, and for you guys to get like, okay, snap.
5: Yeah, those installs are done on Wednesday morning, so we get into the building. And

0: and we know, all right, these plays have alerts on them. This is why we're alerting it. So I can get up the line and start looking like, oh, are we going to alert this? Are we going to keep it on? And everybody else has that same mindset. So we kind of know what's coming. We can anticipate it and play fast.
1: Lastly, anticipate what's coming. Remnants of Hurricane Polo, wet. Maybe windy. Yeah. You guys have done wet ball drills again, just like you did last week. Yeah. Does that help you?
0: Yeah, I think so. Especially like in practice, we'll mix in a couple periods and the ball's soaking wet. It just takes a little bit more focus with that QB center exchange. I know that's kind of my main, the main part that I deal with. But it's good for the quarterbacks, receivers, running backs who are carrying the ball just to feel it. And then it's not something new on Sunday.
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3: 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I'm Will Bowling, joined in the SeatGeek Broadcast Center by play-by-play voice Taylor Zarzer and analyst Ramon Foster. Ramon, it is going to be weird seeing Derrick Henry in a Ravens uniform in person. What will that be like for Titans players who used to be teammates with him?
4: Man, this is what you do on a day like today. You look over him when the coin toss is done from the sideline, tip your hat. When you're offensively, well, when you're defense and their offense is on the field, you give him a little bit of a head nod. I see you, you see me, I respect the man, I hate the player today. There's no ifs, ands, or buts about it, man. This is one of those games in which you know it's personal to him as much as he'll say in the public the right, inappropriate PC things that we like to say from time to time. But this is football. This is a grimy game. Every chance you get an opportunity to hit him, you do. His former teammates that have been here, or even the guys that are just new to this NFL league, they know what Derrick Henry is as an offensive player. You got to attack him. You got to hit him every chance you get. And as much as you can keep him on the sideline while being in long third down distances, you do those types of things. But, Will, this is one of those I'll see you after the game moments right here.
3: And Taylor, if there's any defense in the league that knows what it's going to take to slow him down, it's this one.
5: This needs to be personal to them today. This needs to be personal to everybody that loves the Tennessee Titans today. This team desperately needs a win in the National Football League, and the strength of their team is what you just said. It's number 98, Jeffrey Simmons, and the people that are lined up around him. They have been terrific. They've gotten better and better as the year's gone on. I think Simmons is playing better this year than he played last year. And you go up against this rookie out of Penn State, Vega Ioane, who's the third or fourth different center, yes, if you count the training camp that the Ravens have trotted out there. Boy, I hope that young man is rattled today when he sees 98 looking across at him.
3: Taylor, let's switch over to the offense. How does this offense get going on a faster start in the first half? Cam Ward talked this week about being better in critical situations. What does that look like?
5: They do not need to overthink this, Will. Tony Pollard is getting you yardage when he touches the football. Gunnar Helm and Wandell Robinson are getting 5, 7, 9 yards when they touch the football. Get it down the field, the entirety of the field, that way. Find some rhythm early, and if you can do that, it opens things up for your rookie wide receiver, Carnell Tate, out of Ohio State, down the field. But don't try to get cute after it's 5, 7, 9 yards on first and second down. Hum it. Keep it going.
4: And I will add to that as well. Don't wait a whole half to make the adjustments. Like, I will always say the players got to make the plays that come towards them, but coaches, you see and you know what the game plan is as well. I'd always say for the players on the sideline, over-communicate with the coach. We want this. We need to run this a little bit more just to show the coach that you believe in the plan, that you're capable of it as well. And the other side is this. They have guys on this team that are somewhat young when you look at Matt Abike in this league, or you got older guys like Calais Campbell. Move them around. Get yes. those guys going side to side. And you got to be the more physical team up front. And I'm with you, Taylor. When the layups come with Cam,
5: take them.
4: You got to take the layups. Listen, 3 yards, 4 yards, 3 again, first down. Like, that's just the way this game's got to go. It's a little precipitation out here, but it's not a downpour. Control the elements and don't go outside of yourself when you have the opportunity to get the easy yards. It's never that easy.
5: We can put Derrick Henry's name on the new stadium. Thanks for being such a great Titan. I don't care about him today. I care about number 20 Brady for the Tennessee Titans. Feed that man today. He's as hungry as I am right now. I didn't get to go to Jimmy's last night with you. I'm ready to see Tony Pollard get fed.
6: I like it.
4: I'm with it, Taylor.
6: I like it a lot. Ramon, what kind of step does Cam Ward need to take after an up-and-down performance last week?
4: Man, it's so simple. The idea that just what's in front of you, don't do more than that. If you have an opportunity to learn from last week, just keep it in the back of your mind. Make better decisions with the football in your hand. And when it comes to you making those little layups or even tosses to stand ahead of the schedule, just be there for that, man. It doesn't have to be overcomplicated.
6: Ramon, who is your Little Caesars player to watch for the Titans today?
4: It'll be Anthony Hill Jr. It'll be your welcome to the NFL moment in two different ways, man. Derrick Henry's got to go get popped today in some form or fashion by him. You need him physically at the line of scrimmage as much as he possibly can. If Derrick is dragging one or two guys with him, you got to go hit him. And the other one, man, is a guy that we hadn't spent a lot of time about because this is a little bit of a Derrick Henry reunion. Mark Andrews, be in your zones. If you got to drop, drop. Don't let that guy eat you up over the middle when you don't have to. Or Zay Flowers, who's dragging down the middle of this offense just because you dropped too far in coverage. He's got to be good with his eyes and his physicality.
5: You know, I'm not going to say what Coach Mack said about cities in the AFC North and what he taught about them, but I am going to tell you, if the weather ever resembled a town, today is that day in Baltimore, Maryland.
6: It absolutely is. Anthony Hill Jr., a great pick. A 12-tackle performance today against the Ravens for Anthony Hill Jr. would give him more tackles in the first four games of a season than any other Titans player since 2000.
7: How about that?
6: We'll be hoping for that today against the Baltimore Ravens. 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

0: SeatGeek Broadcast Center in Baltimore. We are getting you ready for Titans and Ravens here on Titans Countdown as we hear from Tennessee Titans coordinators. Defensive coordinator Gus Bradley understands the challenge that his team faces in a familiar face in Derrick Henry, running the rock for Baltimore. Henry is tied for the NFL lead with 6 rushing touchdowns already this season, and Gus Bradley knows just how good he is in the history of backs of this league.
1: Derrick Henry's special now. I mean, over the course of time, what he's done in this league, and it's against every opponent he's played. It's not like you look at some teams and they have great success or what are they doing. He's just an elite running back, runs with power, strength, he's got great speed, so he can take it to the house at any time. It's going to take population to the ball, without a doubt. So, and they do a good job of trying to get you to over-pursue. They have some cutback plays, that's going to test our ability to pursue from the backside. I think it's important that we have backstops in everything we do, not only in the pass coverage and the run game. So, setting the edges, getting off blocks, and then make sure that everybody takes the right angle to the ball.
0: Henry's 90 rushing touchdowns with the Titans are the most by any player in franchise history. He already ranks 4th in Ravens history with over 3,800 yards and is tied for 2nd most 100-yard games and has the 2nd most touchdowns in Baltimore history with 38. On the Titans' offensive side, the Titans are looking to get off to a quicker start today against Baltimore. Brian Daboll says that starts with him.
2: It's hard to do what we did in the first half, and I own that. The efficiency, again, and most of it was on third down. We had some opportunities on third down to continue drives and just didn't get the job done in that area. And then in the second half, the efficiency was really high. We were staying on track, and what really hurt us in the second half was the red zone. But, again, I've said this. I'll say it again. I have a lot of confidence in Cam. We're working through, some different things here, but I have a lot of confidence in him as a person and as a player.
0: The Titans have scored nearly twice as many points and have had more than twice as many total yards in the second half of games than in the first half in 2026. As the Titans look to get that second half effort in New York here in this first half against the Ravens. But Bones Fossil, Titans special teams coach, knows that his unit has a role to play in that as well. He has high expectations for who the Titans can be on special teams in 2026.
3: Every year is different, especially on special teams, whether it's personnel or opponent matchups. And I feel like there's an element of chemistry that I think is so critical to the component of special teams that isn't lacking, but it's certainly developing. And that just can't be manufactured. It just takes time to practice and play together. And we have had multiple, lineups. And I think it's good in the long run to get a lot of guys playing, especially different positions or different in and outs. But it does disturb a little bit of the element of chemistry. And so I feel like, you can't compare this year to last year, this year to 3 years ago, because everything changes so much. But I feel like, I maybe not want to say this, but we're kind of special teams wise, I feel like there's a little bit of a sleeping giant that's kind of tossing and turning and ready to awaken at some point. And we've talked about that. And so there's tremendous optimism on my side. But at the same time, we got to produce some better results for our team. And I think that's going to come.
0: Those are the Titans coordinators. Next, we talk with TennesseeTitans.com senior writer and editor Jim Wyatt here in the broadcast booth, getting it closer to kickoff between Titans and Ravens.
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10: Fires down the middle, ball tipped and intercepted, fired. 20, 30, fired 35, fired 40, turns the corner, 45, fired his run out of bounds near the 50-yard line.
9: Lamar Jackson, the MVP that year, so incensed by the pick, he pushes Kevin Byard out of bounds, gets a penalty for unnecessary roughness, adds 15 yards at the end of that play, and the Titans would go on to win 28-12 and advance to the AFC Championship game. 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
0: From the SeatGeek Broadcast Center inside M&T Bank Stadium in Baltimore, we are minutes away from kickoff between the Titans and Ravens. I'm Will Bowling, joined by TennesseeTitans.com senior writer and editor Jim Wyatt. Jim, who needs to step up on offense to get this team off the ground running and off to a faster start here tonight?
11: Well, I hate to give the easy answer, but I think it's Cam Ward. And I think certainly, you know, they've got to put him in positions to be able to do that. I thought last week at the start of the game, they just were too, I hate to use the word predictable, but if you're more successful in some of those plays, maybe you're not thinking that. But they just didn't seem to really have the go get them fight that I think you're going to need in some of these games. I think that starts with Cam. He's got to be accurate. Guys have to make plays for him. But I think on a broader perspective, team has to run the ball better, because while we can look at it and say some of these plays are boring or conservative, if you're busting some of those runs for 6, 8, 12 yards, the whole thing looks different.
12: Jim, all that is dependent upon the offensive line that now will find another right guard today. How will they try to replace Fernando Carmona and Jackson Slater, who were injured last week?
11: Well, Robert Saleh's done a pretty good job in keeping it close to the vest, which is what he clearly wanted to do throughout the course of the week. Those who watch pregame, I've noticed, you know, have tweeted out, and I've watched pregame myself, and Antonio Maffi was working with the first group.
12: Now, number, of course, 70, yes.
11: Yes. Now, of course, Garrett Dellinger is active. Drew Moss is not active, so that removes him from the equation. Either way, it's a tough spot. I mean, you're losing not only Carmona last week, but you're losing his backup in Slater, and you're asking a guy to come in who hasn't really worked with that.

0: That group very much. Slotman has been good. I think his presence there will help the right guard, and they need to get these guys to gel as quickly as possible.
1: Yeah, and J.C. Latham, communication-wise, both of those guys told me they're responsible for communicating with the guy in between them there at the right guard spot. All right, so we've seen the Titans historically and other teams stop Lamar Jackson, but they've never had to stop Derrick Henry. How do they do it today?
0: Yeah, I mean, you got to tackle, obviously, and you got to swarm tackle, and you have to be disruptive up front, where when he gets the ball, he just can't take it and just go downhill with it. You got to get him going east to west. You got to have him stutter step. You got to have him taking small steps instead of big long ones where he's building momentum. I tell you what, I'm looking forward to watching more than anything today is just the whole banter back and forth with Derrick Henry. Not that Derrick's a big talker, but Jeffrey Simmons is. And Jeff Simmons said this week the way you stop him is to hit him. He said hit his blank and hit him as many times as possible. So it's going to be, I don't know if I can say a double double number signs on there, but he is, Jeffrey Simmons is, he's friends with Derrick Henry. They used to walk out side by side when the Titans came out of the tunnel before games. Now these two are going to be on opposite
1: not
0: sides of the line of
1: today.
0: Scrimmage.
1: It's going to
0: be,
1: today.
0: It's gonna
1: That's
0: be
1: right.
0: something.
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2: Cloudy skies overhead. A little bit of a misting rain has been falling this morning in Baltimore. This is football weather, and it's a good day that feels a little bit like the old AFC Central as Tennessee and Baltimore prepare for battle. For more on today's conditions, we say hello to Titans Radio meteorologist Davis Nolan.
1: A few light rain showers early here at M&T Bank Stadium in Baltimore, but most of that activity should taper off as the game goes on. We'll have mostly cloudy skies with temperatures holding steady in the low to mid 60s and winds out of the northeast at 5 to 10 miles per hour. For Titans Radio, I'm meteorologist Davis Nolan.
11: Just before kickoff of Titans and Ravens at M&T Bank Stadium, head coach Robert Saleh gives us his keys to the game. What's most important today, coach?
12: We've started with special teams. You know, I'll tell you the same thing I've told our guys. You know, we've got to eliminate the penalties and win the field position battle, period. And eliminating penalties means you win your one-on-ones, put yourself in position, be successful. And if you can do that, we'll find ourselves on the winning end of field position also. Offensively, I want to see our guys start fast. And by starting fast, it means converting third downs, holding the ball, to finding ways to possess the ball. It's not necessarily we want to run, we want to pass. We want to do all of it. But you can't do all of it unless you're converting third downs and possessing it. And then defensively, obviously, with all the things that they can do offensively, we got to stop this big back. We've got to keep the quarterback in the pocket, and we've got to win our one-on-ones when we get an opportunity.
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0: Did you know at this very moment, our state roadways and waterways are cluttered with over 88 million pieces of litter, and the Tennessee Department of Transportation spends over $37 million annually to clean it up? It's time to tackle this issue head on. 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Because in Tennessee, we're not just champions on the field. We're champions for a cleaner state.
4: The game evolves. New leaders rise.
5: We're going to play with speed. We're going to play confident. We're going to have some swag. The one thing that you'll notice is the speed at which we play and the violence at which we do it.
4: New chapters begin.
6: Cam throws downfield. Got him. Elik Iomanu. Oh, my goodness. He just hurdled Marcus Epps and got 10 more yards. What?
4: And new stories are written every week. Welcome to Tennessee Titans Football 2026 with Brad Hopkins patrolling the sidelines. At network control, Will Bowling, executive producer Rhett Bryan, Ramon Foster, and Titans play-by-play man Taylor Zarzan. The Titans are set. Kickoff is on the way.
7: Overcast conditions. It could rain. It's dreary. It's Baltimore. It's the Titans and the Ravens here in Baltimore for the 28th meeting, the 23rd in the regular season. They're an 11-11 tie in the regular season. Ravens have a 3-2 advantage in the postseason. Titans won here in the divisional round in January of 2020, 28-12, knocked off the Ravens, one of the biggest wins in franchise history. Of course, Ravens and Titans played in London 3 years ago. Ravens are coached by Jesse Minter. Yeah, that Jesse Minter that was the defensive coordinator at Vanderbilt 5 years ago for Clark Lee. He was a defensive coordinator at Michigan for 2 years. The last 2 years, he was a defensive coordinator for the Chargers. 43-year-old from Little Rock, Arkansas, is now the head coach of the Ravens. His offensive coordinator is Declan Doyle, who's 30 years young. He was with the Bears and Ben Johnson last year. Of course, the head coach of the Titans is Robert Saleh. And he is the 22nd head coach in Titans history. Titans are off to an 0-3 start. And Ramon Foster, what a spot for Robert Saleh to get his first win as the Titans head coach. What will it take?
8: It'll take execution early and often. I do mean the early part of it as well. We were just watching the Baltimore Ravens intros offensively, and they got names at almost every level of every unit on that side of the ball, man. Defensively, you got to be good, and you mentioned something as well, Taylor. Use your experience in weekends like this. You mentioned Declan Doyle being a young, new play caller, and Robert Saleh's been in this league for a very long time. Take that experience. Use it against them. Put them in predicaments where he shouldn't be ready for. And again, strike early, especially when you got 22 on the other side.
7: The Ravens will kick to the Titans to start. Titans are in their road uniforms, white jerseys, Titans blue pants. Chim Dike, the best in the world last year, waits at his 1 yard line for this Tyler Loop kickoff at raucous M&T Bank Stadium in Baltimore, Maryland. Luke puts his right foot in, and it's a short kick, and DK's going to have a chance from the three. Here he comes up the left side, 20, 25, looking for space, 35, 40, and he gets it past the 40-yard line. There's the all-pro we saw last year in special teams with a tremendous 40-plus yard return, and Cam Ward comes out on offense. Set the franchise record with 208 straight passes without an interception before that end zone interception last week. He started all 20 games in his career, and here he is in Baltimore from the left hash at the 42-yard line to start things off. Tony Pollard is the running back. There's the receiver to the left. That's Io Manor. He's going in motion. Now there's three over to the right side. Fakes, dumps it off underneath, and it's DK getting upfield into Ravens territory. DK slipped out on a sweep and was untouched, and Cam Ward found him in the flat on the left side, Ramon, for a first down into Ravens territory.
8: Smart play right there. Baltimore's got their big defensive line in right now, man, and they use speed against them by getting into the flat. Camden, hold on to it, dumped it off quickly, let the athletes run.
7: From the Titans 42 to the Ravens side of the field at the 43. That was a pickup of 15 yards. Ward is under center. He'll turn and he'll fake the Pollard. Play action, facing pressure from the edge. Jumps it off at the last minute, and it's intercepted. It deflected off of Pollard, and it was picked off by Trenton Simpson. A disastrous play for the Titans. Ward made a good decision. He avoided the sack, but Pollard couldn't make the catch, and it deflected off of him, and Trenton Simpson intercepted it, took it into Titans territory, and now it's their ball.
8: Yes, it is, Taylor, man. You have Mike Ring off the edge right there against Dan Moore on the left side. Beat him around the edge. Cam did exactly what you need to push off in the pocket, man, and tried to make a play to Tony Pollard. And as you said, ball just slips out of his hand. Good job by the offensive lineman on that interception of just running him out of bounds, because his defense, Taylor, has defended most blades of grass this year.
7: Tony was just not ready.
8: He was not.
7: For that little dump-off pass from Ward.
8: Set up as a little bit of a play action as well. Long development play protection has to be there in those moments.
7: So the Ravens have it at the Titans 37 after the Simpson interception, and Lamar Jackson in his ninth year out of Louisville, the two-time NFL MVP, is at quarterback. He's in shotgun. He has one of the greatest Titans legends, Derrick Henry, to his right. And Jackson takes a shotgun snap, fires across the middle. It's caught in traffic. It's Zay Flowers. He's inside the 20, inside the 15-yard line. He caught it over the middle of the field, and one of the fastest players in the league that leads the NFL at 23 yards per catch, catches one for exactly 23 yards on the first Ravens offensive play. It's first and 10 Ravens at the Titans 14-yard line.
8: That's a play right there where it's just putting a playmaker in a different position. Zay Flowers was in the slot position right there and just came underneath right in front of the linebackers for a big game.
7: All 11 of Flowers' catches this year have been first downs, and that one was as well. Now Jackson under center at the 14-yard line. He'll fake to Henry. He'll roll out to the right. Eyes downfield. Throws to the end zone, and it's incomplete. It's over Mark Andrews' head in the back of the end zone. It's second and 10.
8: And you don't usually get that wide open unless you got the Lamar Jackson on a rollout, man. You got to bite on Derrick Henry when he's giving a run action fake right there. Lamar Jackson rolls right, just simply overthrown, and luckily, Mark Andrews for this Titans defense.
7: Titans will make some substitutions. Cedric Gray and Jermaine Johnson go off of the field on this Titans defense that does feature Kevin Winston. Will told you about the shoulder issue, but he's good to go. He's up today. Second and 10 for the Ravens at the Titans 14. Here's a sweep to Flowers around the left side. Inside the 10-yard line, breaks a tackle, and he stopped at the 9-yard line after a pickup of 5 yards. That was Anthony Hill Jr., the rookie out of Texas. You said he's your key player today.
8: Yes, he is, man. And this play right here, this jet sweep by Zay Flowers, this is showing up on the Titans tape early, 3 weeks in a row. You've seen it from numerous teams. They got to get some negativity out of that play right there as they're getting to the outside of this defense. Defensive structure way too easy.
7: Second and 5 for the Ravens. Make it 3rd and 4. Excuse me. That was a pickup of 6 yards, not 5. It's 3rd and 4 for the Ravens inside the Titans 10 near their 8. It's Jackson. He'll hand off to Henry. Derrick Henry straight up the Titans, short of the first down. Gets down to the 5, about a half a yard shy of the first. He was stopped by John Franklin Myers. It'll be 4th and about a yard. Let's see where they put this down. No, they're going to move the chains there?
8: What?
7: No, it is. Well, no, we're waiting for the call here. Yes, they do. They say it's a first down. The original spot was well short of the first down. And, yeah, here we go.
9: The runner is short of the line again.
7: That's right. Yes. Sean Hockley. A little shocked at moving the chains there. It's fourth down.
8: I actually thought they could have moved the ball back about a foot or two, Taylor. I know it's Derrick Henry. He leaned forward right there, but it's unique. Baltimore sent in three tight ends on this one. So a fourth and short with 22 in the backfield, three tight ends. Got to bow up right here.
7: Fourth and about a foot for the Ravens, whose offense stays on the field. Lamar Jackson in shotgun, Derrick Henry to his right. Ravens just outside the Titans' four-yard line. Here's the fourth and goal try, and it's Henry right at the Titans' defense into the end zone for a touchdown. Not only got the first down, gets a touchdown against his old team. Kevin Winston Jr. couldn't bring Henry down, who scores his 39th touchdown for the Baltimore Ravens. He scored 90 running the ball for the Tennessee Titans in his extraordinary career.
8: Yes, man. That play right there was as simple as it get in the world of football. They ended up motioning one of their linebackers, Durham Smythe, into the backfield. Derrick Henry, well, the Tennessee Titans defensive line were more in the middle. He went downhill and veered left and ran over Kevin Winston Jr. for the touchdown.
7: Tyler Luke for the extra point. Made a 56-yarder to beat the Cowboys at the gun last week. He makes this extra point. Off of the Titans turnover, Derrick Henry and the Ravens strike first. It's 7-0 Baltimore.
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1: 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Each week, you'll pick eight NFL team logos. 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Match all eight, and you could take home a jackpot that starts at $1 million. My sources also say you could win VIP tickets to Super Bowl 62, and they said to play responsibly. Now back to you, Bob.
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6: 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Already trailing in this one, 7-0 the Titans are after a disastrous turnover where Cam Ward was in the grasp, had a little shovel forward to Tony Pollard. Tony Pollard, it goes off his hands. Trenton Simpson intercepts it, takes it back. A few plays later, Derrick Henry scores. They're down 7-0, but the Titans get the ball back here.
7: Yeah, Red, I mean, a great return by DK, 40-plus yards, a 15-yard completion on the first play to DK, and then he did a good job dumping it off. But Pollard couldn't make the catch, and Simpson with the interception. And as you said, the Ravens have now scored in 390 games in a row. It's the third longest streak in NFL history. Luke will kick it deep to DK, who is waiting at the goal line. And this time, DK will move over to his right and catch it at the 3, up to the 10, 15, 20, to the middle of the field, 25, 30, and tackled at the 31-yard line. So Cam Ward went 208 passes without an interception. Now he has 2 in his last 3 attempts, and that last one was not on him.
8: And it's hard to tell a quarterback what to do with the ball. There was opportunity for Cam not take a sack, create negative plays, and try to find this guy. He and Tony weren't on the same page, and there was a little rain today. Can't blame it on the elements. Just got to be smarter with the ball and look it in as well.
7: Dreary conditions, calling for some rain, temperatures in the 60s, and M&T Bank Stadium is loud. As Cam Ward was in shotgun, now he's under center. Tony Pollard behind him as the deep back. Bring Robinson in motion. Here's the handoff to Tony. Tony goes right at the Ravens. Good push by the offensive line that gets up past the 35-yard line. That'll be a pickup of 4 or 5. Remember, you got Dan Moore, Pete Skoronski, Austin Schlotman from left to right, and then at right guard, it's Antonio Maffi. And next to him, of course, is J.C. Latham, the right tackle. Had 2 different right guards, Fernando Carmona and Jackson Slater, both get injured last week. And now Maffi, second year out of UCLA, is starting at right guard today. And Pollard followed him for 5 yards there. 2nd and 5 for the Titans at their own 35-yard line. Tate goes in motion. Here's an inside handoff to Tony. Tony gets upfield. That's a first down run for Pollard, who gets past the 40 up to the 42-yard line. 2 good runs for Pollard back-to-back, tackled by the rookie Zion Young.
8: And here's the unique thing about it. This running back, Tony Pollard, hasn't been touched up until about 4 or 5 yards down the field. This offensive line is moving the line of scrimmage against this type of defense, a Ravens defense. You got to beat them up. And that's what's so disheartening about the last turnover.
7: Now Ward is under center, 3 receivers to the right, 1 to the left. He changes his mind and gets in shotgun formation, and Pollard is to his right. Shotgun snap. Here's a line drive sidearm ball to Wandell Robinson. Gets a block and gets upfield and gets a first down into Ravens territory. Good job outside perimeter blocking by the Titans to get Robinson free. Malachi Starks on the tackle. First down, 12-yard completion.
8: Real good play set up right there. End up motioning a wide receiver outside of that bunch. Wandale dropped back for a nice quick out right there and down the field. The blockers were really good, Taylor. They had three over two, three wide receivers and two DBs right there.
7: Wandale's caught a pass in 46 straight games now. First and 10 Titans at the Ravens 46-yard line. Back in their territory quickly on their second possession. Moore takes a shotgun snap, looks left, now throws over the middle. It caught, wide open, Cam Carnell down to the 25-yard line. Carnell Tate, the rookie, makes a catch in front of Kyle Hamilton. That's 21 more yards in a Titans first down.
8: Really good job. Flag route right there by Carnell Tate. Man, found the south spot of that zone going towards the Ravens sideline. The unique thing was this offense had two tight ends over to the right, two wide receivers, and Tony Pollard in motion and up, absolutely schemed themselves open right there.
7: Titans a first and 10 deep in Ravens territory. Ward and shotgun. Here's the inside handoff to Pollard. Pollard gets tripped up and only gets a few yards, down to the 22 or so, but still a good push from the offensive line. Ramon, I like what I'm seeing up front.
8: Yeah, him, you have, of course, right there, Mafi pulling. You also got to give credit to Alec Ayumana right there as well, going to clean up the safety in the box for that short game.
7: Second and 8 now at the 23-yard line. Ward under center, two receivers to the right, one to the left. Fakes the handoff to Pollard. Play action. Looks downfield. Nobody open. He's spinning back there. He's pressured, and he throws it into the bench. There is a flag, though, that is down in the backfield, and Ward thinks this is on the Ravens.
8: Yeah.
7: He thinks there was holding downfield or illegal hands to the face. Let's see what Sean Hockley and his colleagues have determined here.
0: Before the quarterback left the pocket, illegal contact, defense number 2. It's a 5-yard penalty, automatic, first down.
7: Nate Wiggins called for that.
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7: And a fresh set of downs, too, Retzter. First and 10 down at the 18-yard line for Ward, who's in shotgun formation. He brings Tajay Spears in motion. Pollard's back there, too. Tajay gets the handoff, tries the left side. He's still up. He's spinning. He's inside the 10-yard line. Nobody could get Tajay on the ground as he went over to the bench near the Ravens. And he spins for 8, maybe 9 yards. Great to see him out there looking good. He's been bothered by an ankle issue the last couple of weeks. Was questionable coming into the game. Boy, he looked terrific on that run.
8: Yes, he did, man. Just a little handoff to the left side. You had Peter Skoronski and Austin Sloatman both in front as blocks. A really good job by Tajay by not giving up on a run and getting extra yards.
7: That's runs of 5, 7, 8 on the drive. Passes of 12 and 21. And the Titans are down to the Ravens' 10-yard line on a 2nd and 2. Pollard is the deep back. Ward is under center. And it's Tony running right at the Ravens. And he's right at the yellow line. And it looks like he could have enough for the first. It's at the 8-yard line. We'll just have to see where they spot this. If so, it's first and goal. Still waiting for the bodies to clear. The late, great Coach Mack calls the AI technology Hawkeye Pierce. With that Hawkeye technology.
8: Are they giving it? They gave it.
7: They did. They looked at it up here, and they determined it was enough for the first down. I always have to call it that forever. First and goal for the Titans, and Cam Ward is under center with Tony Pollard behind him. Robinson goes in motion. Ward feeds Pollard right side, and he's down to the 6. He was tackled by Nnamdi Matabike, who, the man out of Texas A&M, bear hugged him after a pickup of 2. But I'll tell you what's amazing about Pollard, Ramon. Everybody else, that would have been a tackle for loss. Pollard figures out a way to fall forward every time.
8: And absolutely. Got to give credit at that first level as well. Back up to Tony Mafi right now is absolutely moving bodies up front. He and J.C. Latham on that right side. Tony Pollard had no choice but to go right.
7: Second and goal for the Titans down at the Ravens 6-yard line with 6:50 to go in the first quarter. Ravens 7, Titans nothing. Ward under center. Two receivers to the left, one to the right. Here comes Robinson in motion. Pollard, the back, goes right at the Ravens' front, breaks a tackle, and gets down to the three. It'll be third and goal for the Titans from there. Trenton Simpson kept him out of the end zone, Ramon.
8: Nothing pretty about this at all. This is zone left, zone right, every single play, and the movement up front is allowing your running back right there, Tony Pollard, to go left and cut back right behind his center, man. Really good movement and motion up front for such a big defensive line the Ravens usually have.
7: Everybody standing at M&T Bank Stadium as the Titans are on the doorstep at a third and goal at the three. Cam Ward in under center. It's Pollard again. Yep. Third goal. That is a Titans touchdown. Pollard runs right at the Ravens defense. That's an identity drive for the Tennessee Titans off of that turnover to make that kind of response. You an extra point away from tying the game.
8: You let the big dogs eat right here, Taylor. This is downhill football going into their end zone, and you tell your guys up front, roll them, man. Antonio Mafi up the middle, Peter Skoronski and Austin Sloman all move bodies right there.
7: What a response by the Tennessee Titans. It's the last thing you'd ever want to see on the first drive with a fluky turnover that bounced off of Pollard and was intercepted by Trenton Simpson. And then you have that kind of response on the second drive of the game. Very impressive. Morgan Cox, a former Raven, in his 254th game as the long snapper. It's Tommy Townsend to hold it. And Sly is the kicker, and the extra point is good. 10 plays, 70 yards in 6 minutes and 13 seconds. Tie game in Baltimore.
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0: joining us. The Titans and Ravens are knotted at 7 thanks to a 10-play, 70-yard drive, 6:13 off the clock. Tony Pollard, a 3-yard touchdown run with the exclamation point. That's your Nissan Drive Summary. Nissan Stadium, home of the Titans. Nissan, official auto partner of the Titans. Taylor Zarzer, Coach Robert Saleh said this week that if they want to get off to a fast start, they must be great in critical football situations. They were on their way to doing that in the first drive. Then the wheels fell off with a crazy play. They did it right there in that 10-play, 70-yard drive, and they're knotted at 7 apiece.
1: All 10 of the plays were positive plays, too. Sly, it's a touchback. And let's get a pinnacle sideline report from my man Brad Hopkins, who I saw flexing on the sideline as Tony Pollard went into the end zone.

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1: Utah second with the Titans. A loss of one. It's second and 11 for the Ravens. At their own 34-yard line, empty backfield. Jackson takes a shotgun snap, fires across the middle. Wide open target is Devontae Walker. Walker is running free in the middle down the seam in front of Amani Hooker. And that takes the ball down to the 47-yard line. A big pickup on the play of 19 yards.
2: Yeah, Baltimore went in a smaller personnel right there, put this Titans defense in nickel. He dropped back in zone, man. And it just gave Lamar Jackson a little bit too much time and found his wide receiver over the middle in one of those zone gaps.
1: Walker in his third year out of North Carolina with his ninth catch of the season. And the Ravens now have it in Titans territory at their 47-yard line. In pistol set, Jackson takes the shotgun snap, drifts back, hands it off to Henry, and Henry is greeted immediately at midfield for another tackle for loss. Cedric Gray tackled Henry there back at the 50-yard line. That's a loss of three.
2: As it was, sent Derek out in motion, man, like he was running a little bit of an angle route where he goes out and cut back in at an angle across the defense, and Cedric Gray did a real good job of tracking him down for a loss.
1: Titans had eight tackles for loss last week against the Giants, already two on this drive. Second and 13 for the Ravens now at the 50-yard line. 4 minutes to go, first quarter, tied at seven. Jackson empty backfield now. He will bring Justice Hill back there with him. Takes the shotgun snap. Looks at Hill, now takes off, runs right at the Titans, and he's tackled. Took on Titans at the 48, maybe the 47-yard line. Keldrick Falk and Solomon Thomas just smother Jackson. It'll be third and long for Baltimore.
2: Real good job right there, Keldrick Falk, attacking the offensive tackle and also retracing his steps as well as Lamar Jackson moved up in the hole right there. Good vision, good hands, way to set the edge and keep him in the box. I live all day, man, watching Lamar Jackson stay inside of the box of tackle to tackle.
1: Ramon, let's call it third and 11 for the Ravens at the Titans' 48-yard line. Jackson in shotgun. Hill to his left. Takes the shotgun snap. Surveys downfield. Facing pressure in his face. And they got him! Back at the 45-yard line. Jacob Martin had a sack a couple of weeks ago. And just did a somersault in the backfield to celebrate. Has a sack this week in Baltimore. And the Titans force a Ravens punt.
2: A little blitz off the ass right there, Marcus Harris, and he did with the pressure. May Lamar move back up in the pocket and absolutely close it down right there with Jacob Martin bringing him to the ground. And again, coming off that left side, Ronnie Stanley just now coming back from an injury. You got to work him because he's got a little bit of a toe problem.
1: Good point there. Ryan Eckley, the rookie out of Michigan State, will punt it. And Shim Dike stands at his own 8-yard line. Here's the Eckley punt. Trying to angle it away from DK. DK makes the catch at the 11. This is returnable up to the 20. 25. Gets around the corner and gets out of bounds at the 30. But there's a flag down back where DK caught it. It could have been about an 18, 19-yard return.
2: It's kind of late, I thought, Taylor. But listen, I'm not on the field for that one.
3: During the return, holding by the receiving team number 38. 10-yard penalty. First down, Tennessee. Timeout.
1: They get Terrell Burgess for that, but it is the Titans football with 2:25 to go in the first quarter, tied at 7.
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1: M&T Bank Stadium, Titans 7, Ravens 7. The now third possession of your Tennessee Titans after the penalty. They'll start at their own 8-yard line.
2: Like what I see so far, Ramon, from this offense. 7 first downs, 80 total yards through 2 drives. Cam Ward so far in the game is 3 of 4 for 49 yards. As the unfortunate deflection for an interception was the only incompletion. Tony Pollard, 7 carries, 23 yards, and a touchdown run.
3: It's a real good start, man, of a gritty game today, and it needs to stay that way.
2: And the Titans are backed up after the penalty at their own 8-yard line. Pollard and Bellinger in the backfield. Ward was under center. Now he goes back to shotgun. There's still 8 left on the play clock. Takes the shotgun snap, looks left, throws a laser. Carnell Tate makes the catch, turns upfield, and gets past the first down marker up to the 19 to the 20-yard line. Shadobi Awuzie had the tackle there and up to the 19-yard line, the former Titan. And now it is a pickup of 11 yards there.
3: And that's what you're looking for, Taylor, when you're backed up against your own end zone. Get one first down, man, to give yourself time right there. They just abused right there Baltimore Ravens base defense right there and giving it to a skilled guy, Carnell Tate.
2: He had 8 first half first downs coming into today, and they have 8 today. Nick Singleton gets the carry on a first and 10. He doesn't get much as Calais Campbell makes the tackle. He matched Jim Marshall today, an NFL record 282nd game by a defensive lineman. That's the most in the history of the National Football League in his 19th year out of the University of Miami at 40 years old.
3: Taylor, he came in the league a year before I did, and now I'm calling the game that he's still playing in. Old man been around for a while.
2: Singleton, no gain. 2nd and 10. He stays out there. He stands to Cam Ward's left. 3 receivers are out there to the left, 1 to the right. As the Titans move from right to left from the 19-yard line. Cam takes a shotgun snap, looks left, pumps, wants to throw downfield. Nobody's open, steps up and dumps it off, and it's incomplete. Just threw it at the feet of Singleton as he was facing pressure in his face by Calais Campbell and others. It'll be 3rd and 10 for the Titans.
3: Yeah, right there was just straight pressure up front. They were running some games. Offensive line got on a different level. That's one of the things you'll have to adjust to in moments where you have a new starter in there, Tony Maffey, and also J.C. Latham being on the same page right there. It kind of created that pressure in front of Cam for him to get flushed out.
2: Obvious passing situation here on the 3rd and 10. 2 receivers to the right, 1 to the left. There are backs flanking Ward, who's in shotgun. Bellinger to his left, Spears to his right, takes a shotgun snap. Cam drifts back, surveys, throws underneath it. Spears. Tajay has to break some tackles. He can't do it. He might have lost a yard on the play. Nobody was open downfield. He's looking for Tate or Robinson. They were covered up. Chandler Rivers on the tackle of Spears, and Tommy Townsend has to come out to punt for the first time.
3: Yeah, that's what they did. The Ravens defense did. They had an overload to the right side of the offensive line. 3 big D linemen, a linebacker in the B gap, man, and on the left side, and the edge out wide. They dropped everybody out, and Derek Cam to throw the ball. Made a smart decision by getting rid of it right there.
2: Here's Townsend in his 7th year out of Florida with LaJonte Webster back deep inside his 40-yard line. Townsend to punt it to him. Off the side of his foot, but takes a Titans bounce and rolls inside the 25, down to the 20, and down inside the 19. There is a flag down on the field. Tommy Townsend asked me last week if I used the S word. That's the golf S word. to describe one of his punts. And I said, no, when it goes forward 50-plus yards, that one was 64 yards off the side of his foot. You can't use the shank word. Let's see what the flag is about here. Evidently, there wasn't one.
3: Accidental.
2: Okay, they picked it up.
3: Losing right. Laundry, that's all.
2: 7 seconds left in the first quarter, and the Ravens take over deep in their own territory after Townsend flipped the field. The ball's on the 19-yard line. Jackson under center, takes the shotgun snap. Facing pressure, throws underneath, and it's caught up at 25. And up to the 27-yard line goes Flowers. Amani Hooker on the tackle at the end of the first quarter. It'll be second and two for the Ravens in a 7-7 game with the Titans at the end of one.
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1: At M&T Bank Stadium, tied at 7, Ravens and Titans. Let's take a Pinnacle sideline report to Brad Hopkins. Brad, you've said all week if they're going to win this ball game, they're going to win the time of possession after one quarter. Titans 9:23, Ravens 5:37.
11: Getting after Lamar Jackson was huge. Getting the sack and getting off the field on third down is exactly what the defense wants to do. Putting the ball back into the hands of the offense and Cam Ward being able to stay on the field, moving the sticks, is going to be imperative today. I guarantee you a win, Red, if they win the time of possession.
2: Hoppitz 8-3 in first downs, is 90-55 in total yards, 1-0 in sacks, but it's 1-0 in turnovers in favor of the Ravens so far. 7-7. Is the score. On a second and two, Jackson tosses it over to Derrick Henry, and Henry tries the right side and gets the first down, where he's gang tackled by Titans past the 30-yard line. And when I say gang tackled, I mean like six of them.
3: That's what you have to do, especially when they got two tight ends in the backfield as well. Ended up positioning Derrick and the two tight ends in a little bit of a triangle formation in the backfield and just ran a toss. It's super unique, as big as Derrick is. You figure he'd be more downhill. He likes to get his momentum going side to side and abusing guys on the edge.
2: He needed 2 yards. He got three. It's first and 10 for the Ravens at their own 31-yard line going from right to left. Under center, Jackson turns and tosses to Henry. Henry has speed and daylight past the 40. Tried to stiff arm a defender and gets the first down. You saw it for, gosh, what, 8 years in Nashville, Tennessee. That was a patented Henry run over to the left side. Downhill, physical, violent, taking on defenders, and picks up 14 yards up to the Ravens' 45-yard line.
3: That's exactly what we were just talking about. We went toss right, toss left. Derrick hits the alley, man. Really good job right there by Kevin Winston Jr. on chopping Derrick down and not letting him get extra yards. He went to stiff arm.
2: Yeah, good point. Henry out of the game. Justice Hill is in. And Jackson's under center. He'll turn and he'll fake to Hill. He'll roll out to the right. Nobody open. Throws backside wide open. It is Matt Hipner, the rookie out of SMU, who's down at the Titans' 30-yard line in front of Alante Taylor. A big gain for the Ravens there for 25 yards.
3: A little bit of a misdirection right there, and they end up leaking Hipner out down the left side as the run action was to the offensive right. He throws it back to his left. Again, when you're playing this defense, you got to get home up front and not be bad on the back end when it comes down to your zone coverage.
2: First and 10, Ravens on the march at the Titans' 30-yard line. In shotgun, Jackson turns, hands to Henry. Henry right side, downhill, violent, and another first down run into the Titans' secondary inside the 20 to the 19-yard line. Another first down for Baltimore.
3: Baltimore is working with a little bit of a pace and rhythm right here. There's been too much positivity on this drive right here for them. You got to get somebody in the backfield, and especially when Lamar Jackson's going back to throw, you have to affect him to mess up the timing of this offense. It's too methodical right now.
2: Six carries, 36 yards for Henry. That was 11 yards on that one. Jackson takes the snap. Surveys, throws across the middle, caught by Flowers, and a touchdown. Zay Flowers over the middle of the field made the catch and then ran into the end zone for a 19-yard score, and the Ravens marched down the field to take the lead back.
3: That's one of those plays right there where you're using your weapons in positions where you know the defense can't check out of it. You put Zay Flowers in a slot position, drag him across the middle. Well, who's there? A linebacker. Anthony Hill Jr. could not keep up with him as he attempted to swipe away at the ball as a last ditch to stop that play.
2: Came close, Ramon.
3: He did.
2: But instead of being able to deflect the ball, he missed it. Flowers caught it, ran into the end zone, 19-yard completion, and a touchdown. And Loop's extra point is good. It's 14-7 now, Baltimore, with 12:16 to go in the second quarter.
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2: From the SeatGeek Broadcast Center inside M&T Bank Stadium, Titans trail the Ravens 14-7. Titans about to get the football back. Ramon Foster, the Titans have gone under center on 50% of their snaps so far over these first couple of drives. How is that helping Cam Ward in this passing game?
3: It's allowed him to have a run threat because they've run the ball efficiently enough. And when it's time for him to drop back in coverage, he's either got the defense on his heels simply because it's a run action fake to it, or the idea that Cam's more settled in allows his routes and wide receivers to develop a little bit more and get open.
2: It's 14-7 as the Titans prepare to get the football back. Tyler Luke to kick it to Tim DK, who's had a couple of good returns today. DK waits on this one and takes it at the goal line and comes out at the 5, the 10, the 15, the 20. Tries the left sideline, 25. Here's a flag down as he crosses the 30 up to the 35-yard line. Titans already had a block in the back on a punt.
0: Oh! During the return, holding by the receiving team number 33. 10-yard penalty, first down.
2: Called on Cedric Gray, and so that'll back the Titans up and Cam Ward here on offense. Ramon Foster, our analyst, Will Bowling is our game day host. Rhett Ryan is our executive producer. Jackson Williams, Joseph Bonanno behind the scenes with Zach Kroll. Appreciate all of them today. Brad Hopkins patrolling the Pinnacle sidelines. And the birthday boy, Kevin Maloney, is our statistician. Can the Titans go down the field and respond to the Ravens here? They'll have it at their own 25-yard line after the penalty was enforced. Cam Ward now in shotgun. Receivers to each side of the pattern on a first and 10. Moving from left to right. He's going to hand it off. Pollard's trying the right side. Tries to get the sideline. Looked like he got horse-collared there at the end of the play. There is a flag down, but I believe that was before the tackle.
3: Yeah, your head's not supposed to go that way, Taylor. Not on the football field.
0: Personal foul, illegal horse collar block. Defense number 32, the 15-yard penalty. It's first down.
2: It was the horse collar that we saw, and that penalty gives the Titans better field position.
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2: Puts the ball out to the 42-yard line. First and 10, Titans. 12:05 to go, second quarter. Ravens are up 14-7. Both offenses have been effective so far in this game. That one turnover that deflected off of Tony Pollard and was intercepted by Trenton Simpson. The difference. Cam's under center. Here's Robinson on a sweep. Tries the sideline. He almost got horse collared to the sideline again by Simpson. They don't call it. He got a yard or two. It'll be second down. Guy tried the same thing twice.
3: Yes, he did, man. And again, clearly he has some deficiencies running left or right. And you put him in space again where that's his responsibility to go get Wandell Robinson. And again, just a little bit of an edge right there. And I think Wandell is running a little bit further on that particular play.
2: So it's second and 8 after a pickup of 2 for Robinson. He took that snap going in motion near the Ravens bench. Second and 8 at the 43-yard line. Ward in shotgun. Three receivers out to the left. Cam looking that way. Fires downfield, and it is caught. Diving catch made down at the 35-yard line. And the Titans want to go quickly as Alec Iomanner made that grab. And Cam Ward says, let's keep going. After a 22-yard completion from Cam to Alec at the 35-yard line. Cam gets it off before anybody could review it. And now he just has to dirt it to Tony Pollard. But Cam wasn't sure if Alec Iomanner made that catch or not. So he said, get downfield. Let's snap the next one so nobody has time to review it. And looking back at it on replay, it looks like it was a good catch by Iomanner. But you don't want to give the Ravens or their staff the benefit of the doubt. Excellent job by Cam Ward to get the next play off, even though it was an incompletion. Second and 10 for the Titans at the Ravens' 35-yard line. Iomanner being congratulated on the sideline after that great catch. Shotgun snap, fake the Spears, and a laser, and it was incomplete off of Tate's hands and off of the deflection. Jalen Hawkins came into the picture and almost picked it off. That had a little too much heat on it. It's third and 10.
3: Yeah, a little run action right there, man. And again, Cam trying to get the ball out of his hand quick. I think he's got a little bit more time, Taylor, than he thinks on those types of plays. Just slow it down with your feet, good eyes, good shoulders, and deliver that one.
2: Third and 10 for the Titans now at the Ravens' 35-yard line. M&T Bank Stadium is alive here in Baltimore as the Ravens lead 14-7. Ward is in shotgun formation. He has a pair of receivers each side of the pattern, and Helm is in at tight end. In an empty backfield, Ward looks left. He pumps and he gets crushed in the backfield on a blitz, but a flag's come down everywhere as a blindside hit was made by Kyle Hamilton. Hamilton gets absolutely crushed Cam Ward, but flags flew immediately as Hamilton sacks Cam Ward.
3: If they're looking at anything, just me guessing, Taylor, it is helmet to helmet a little bit. As a player that's going to hit the quarterback, there are different rules, and we know how protected they are in this sport, in this league. We'll see what they have to say about it, but that was a...
2: This is a big, big call here.
3: Yes, it is.
0: Before the snap, there was a timeout called by Tennessee. However, personal foul, us not necessary reference by the defense. The whistles were blowing. The play was stopped. It's unnecessary roughness. It's first down.
2: Wow. How about that?
3: If you look at it, Taylor, and I'm sure you're seeing what I'm seeing, Cam drops the ball.
2: He did. He dropped the ball because there was a timeout, and Hamilton kept playing, clearly didn't hear the whistle, and crushed Ward as he knew the play was not going to happen because of the timeout. The play clock was expiring, and guess what? Tell me about Rocky McElhaney.
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2: Baltimore doesn't like it, but this booth certainly does. And that's first and 10 for the Titans down at the Ravens' 20-yard line. That is a massive play there.
3: There was a similar play like that last year in Denver in one of the playoff games as well. They had a same situation, same penalty. Again, defense on the field, this crowd is going to be loud.
2: Titans are 1-for-1 with a touchdown in the red zone so far today. And now it's first and 10 at the 20-yard line. Ward is in shotgun. Three receivers to the left, one to the right. Right foot in front of the left, takes a shotgun snap, hands it off. Spears trying to run inside. He has daylight, and he gets inside the 15, down to the 13, but there's a flag in the backfield. That was Pollard. Correction.
0: Illegal use of hands to the face. Defense number 95. This five-yard penalty will be added to the end of the play. First down.
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2: Tavius Robinson called for the illegal hands to the face. And
3: it was.
2: It was. I mean, he put the chokehold on J.C. Latham. I don't know if the FCC wants to know what Baltimore is saying right now, but here at M&T Bank Stadium.
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2: First and 10, Titans. First and goal, rather, at the 8-yard line. Ward turns. Pollard gets the handoff right at the Ravens, and he gets down at the 5. Three more physical yards by one of the toughest-minded running backs in the world. It'll be second and goal from the 5.
3: You know the beautiful thing about that run, Taylor? One is downhill, but you also see J.C. Latham at right tackle like he's signaling at 5 down. That means 5 one-on-one blocks across the board right there, and it may have been one combination block with a tight end. This is big on big football. This is going back to training camp football right now.
2: 6-foot-tall, 209 pounds is Pollard. He runs a lot bigger than that. Second and goal from the 5. Cam's under center. Bellinger the fullback. Pollard is the tailback. Here's Tony right at the Ravens again. Right down to the 3. Closer to the 2. And it'll be third and goal from there. Just like it was the last time the Titans were in this position.
3: You had the savvy veteran right there. Calais Campbell jumped the gap right there and kind of diverted Tony to go a little bit left on that particular run. But I'll take 3 yards when you're running the ball like this each and every time. Make a hard decision right here for Coach Saul and Brian Daboll on what they would choose to do on fourth down.
2: Third and goal from the 3. Ward and shotgun. Pollard to his left. 3 tight ends in the formation. Cam takes a shotgun snap. Here's Pollard dancing, gets closer, and it gets down inside the 2, but that's it. Shadobi Awuzie had the tackle there. It'll be fourth and goal, and Coach Sala's keeping his offense on the field.
3: You like what you're doing right now. Baltimore subbing in more big bodies as we speak of right now to try to get a stop and push up the middle. They're moving Calais Campbell off the field right now and getting some youth to see if they can get a stop here.
2: Fourth and goal inside the 2 for the Titans and the offense out there on the field. Wandale Robinson and Tony Pollard in the backfield. Pollard takes the shotgun snap, runs right at the Ravens. He's not going to get in. They tried the wildcat there with Pollard and Robinson in the backfield, and the Ravens weren't biting. And it's a turnover on downs. Baltimore will take over at the two-yard line. Up 14-7 with 8:16 to go in the second quarter.
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1: The homestanding Baltimore Ravens 14, the Tennessee Titans 7. Ramon Foster, this is very much like an old AFC Central battle. This is a heavyweight boxing match. The Titans come in 0-3 to start their career for the 2026 season. They've been seeing the cut man in the corner. They're going to try to bow their necks right here and keep this thing close.
3: Absolutely. You got to defend right here more than anything. Baltimore coming out of their own end zone. 98 yards to go right here. Need some negativity in the end zone if you can.
2: Jackson and Derrick Henry and the other 9 offensive players are in the middle of the end zone huddling up. Jeff Simmons, Nazir Stackhouse, and the rest of the front are waiting for him. Jackson under center. Inside is 2. Turns, hands to Henry. Henry, nowhere to go. Lost yardage. Ran right at Jeffrey Simmons and got nothing. Might have lost half a yard. Anthony Hill Jr. in there as well. It'll be 2nd and long.
3: A little bit, you know, love and touching after the play right there in a particular play. But again, you get Derek the ball downhill.
2: Is that what you'd call that?
3: Yeah, a little love, you know, a little touching, you know, yeah. It's a physical sport and all.
2: Jeffrey Simmons has not stopped talking since he came onto the field 2 minutes ago. He has been talking to his old buddy Derek Henry nonstop. He was talking to him during the play, and now he's out there doing it still on a 2nd and 10.
3: Yeah.
2: And now there's a false start. Jeffrey Simmons moved.
26: False start by the offense, number 70 and 79. Half the distance to the goal, it's 2nd down.
2: Let me tell you what happened there. Jeffrey Simmons moved Nazir Stackhouse and said, I'm lining up over here. And 2 Ravens flinched immediately.
26: Absolutely.
2: When he did it.
1: 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The penalty marker was brought to you by Rocky McElhaney,
2: yes,
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2: 2nd and 11, Lamar Jackson goes to throw, and he throws underneath, and that's a good completed ball. Short yardage catch made by Mark Andrews in front of Cody Barton and Anthony Hill Jr. It'll be 3rd and 4 for the Ravens at their own 8-yard line. The Titans can get off the field here, get the ball back with good field position. It feels like a win. 0-for-2 are the Ravens on 3rd down today against Robert Saleh and Gus Bradley's defense. Lamar Jackson is in shotgun. He has Justice Hill to his left. Flowers goes in motion. And Jackson takes a shotgun snap. He's facing pressure from his end zone. Throws the contested ball, and it is caught. It's caught by Andrews in front of Amani Hooker. Hooker was all over him, but Andrews able to make the catch underneath and move the chains up to the 14-yard line in a first down.
3: It was, man, like a full slide protection right there by Baltimore's defense. They were a little bit of a max pro minus a tight end, man, and no penetration right there. And Mark Andrews, this is what he does, man. You love for Amani Hooker to get in on that one and punch that ball out.
2: That was catch number 499 in Andrews' nine-year career. First and 10 for Jackson, who's 8 of 9 passing for 104 yards in the game. At his own 14-yard line in pistol set. He'll turn, he'll hand to Henry. Henry tries the right side, doesn't get much. Dives over the 15-yard line, and that's it. Cody Barton, he's off to a hot start this year. He's in a rotational role now with Cedric Gray and Anthony Hill. But every time he's on the field, he does something. It's second and nine.
3: Yes, he does, man. His specialty is hitting people in the face right there, and a really good job of getting Derek here in the lower part as he tried to jump hop to his right for a stop right there. Short game.
2: Will Boland says that's tackle number four for Barton in the game. Second and nine now for Lamar at his own 15-yard line. Jackson takes a shotgun snap, looks left, now wants to throw downfield, takes off, and throws against his body and is caught in traffic. And Rashad Bateman then turns upfield and gets up to the 45-yard line. I just don't know how you contest that. Lamar Jackson is running around back there. Nobody can tackle him. Extends the play as he throws across his body into traffic in front of Alante Taylor. Bateman with a 30-yard catch and run there to bring the ball out to the 45-yard line.
3: Taylor, that's just one of those plays right there in the defensive scouting, in the defensive meeting room, where you say you can't get behind Lamar Jackson. You mentioned him running up and around the pocket right there. When you lose contain, he's able to create like that.
2: He respotted it at the 43-yard line. Jackson in shotgun with Henry behind him. Takes the snap. Lamar runs to the right. Sets his feet, launches whale downfield, and it's caught. And it's Zay Flowers make the catch in front of Cody Barton. And Flowers gives the Ravens a first and goal inside the Titans 10.
3: And there's just nothing you can do about that one right there. You have a linebacker on Zay Flowers, one of the most known fast guys in this league, man. Schemed him up in a way that he goes in and then out down the sideline, and all he's doing is play catch up.
2: 51 yards, Jackson to Flowers, and now first and goal at the 5. And here's Derrick Henry. He's going to try the left side, and he's tackled down near the 3 by Jeffrey Simmons. It'll be second and goal from there.
3: It's a long zone play right there. Derrick handoff, they're trying to get him in the end zone as much as they possibly can, I'm sure, on a day like today.
2: His next rushing touchdown. He'd become the third NFL back ever to have 40-plus rushing touchdowns with two different teams. 3 yards away on a second and goal with 3:40 to go here in the first half. Jackson was at quarterback. He's now moving over, and now he's going to take it under center. Fake the handoff to Henry. Look to the end zone and throw, and wide open Mark Andrews, touchdown. That is catch number 500 of Andrews' career. And it's good for a Ravens score.
3: Yes, it was. A little RPO on that one, man. You have Mark Andrews leaking out and behind the linebacker group on the second level at the line of scrimmage. That's what happens when you run the ball and you tap chunk plays like that. Guys lose where they're supposed to be at and try to do too much in these situations.
2: It's fourth and goal. Titans at the 2-yard line. They can't get into the end zone, Ramon. And then the Ravens go 8 plays, 98 yards. And suddenly it's a 2-score game. Could have been a tie game a couple minutes ago. Instead, with this Tyler Loop extra point, the Ravens are now up 14 with 3:32 to go in the first half.
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2: Ramon Foster, the Tennessee Titans are moving the ball offensively. They've been in Ravens territory three times, but only one touchdown, a turnover on downs, and an interception to show for it. DK gets the ball in the end zone, comes out for the 10, 15, 20, trying to angle his way to the sideline, can't do it, and he's tackled near the 20-yard line. Let's go down to get a Pinnacle sideline report real quickly with Brad Hopkins.
27: Hey, guys, defensively, they've got to be aggressive with the pass rush, but also be smart to stay in the rush lanes. And offensively, that 14-point swing was a little rough, but this is an opportunity for them to get north and south with the run game and win that TOP.
3: Yeah, you're absolutely right, man. You got to be really efficient, too, coming out with the 2 minute, trying to get some points at the end of this drive, Brad.
2: Ward and shotgun. Two receivers each side of the pattern. At the 20-yard line, Cam takes a shotgun snap, looks left, throws, and good ball, but crushed is Carnell Tate in the open field by Malachi Starks.
3: Yeah, Cam getting the ball out of his hand quickly again. You got to find some rhythm right here, especially when the clock is against you in this moment. You want to walk this ball down running it, but you don't have much time with the 2 minute coming up soon.
2: 6-yard slant for Tate, and then Starks with a big hit. Second and four at the 26-yard line. 2:58 to go in the first half. Fake to Pollard. Now another good ball. First down ball up near the 39-yard line goes Calvin Ridley in front of Jalen Hawkins. Good to call Calvin's name in his eighth year out of Alabama. Of course, he's had 3 1,000-yard seasons in his career. Just his third catch of the season. That's good for 12 yards in a Titans first down. Fresh set of downs at the 38-yard line with 2:30 to go in the first half. Cam directing traffic at the line of scrimmage. Two receivers to the left, one to the right. 2:20 now left in the first half. Ward takes the shotgun snap, drifts back, surveys, launches downfield, and it's incomplete. There's a flag down there, though. Carnell Tate thinks that he was impeded.
3: He was!
2: Let's wait for this Sean Hockley call. There's a long conversation he's having with the side judge down the field about this.
3: Taylor, Carnell beat him on an out and then went back up again, and you saw the tug of the jersey. It'll be fascinating as long as they're talking if they don't uphold this flag right here.
2: Kyle Hamilton was on Tate.
26: Pass interference. Defense number 14. Ball is placed at the spot of the foul. It's first down.
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2: Tate already has three catches today. He is the first in franchise history with at least three catches in all of his first four games as a rookie for the Titans. No Titans rookie had ever done that before, and now Tate has done it. First and 10, Titans 2:14 to go in the half at the 50-yard line. Ward in shotgun. Here comes pressure from Hamilton. Here's Spears, and Hamilton there to make the tackle on a tackle for loss. Hamilton came around the edge and greeted Spears immediately, and it'll be second down and 11.
3: That's where he's just good at, man. When it comes down to his ability to stop the run, Kyle Hamilton's a big safety.
2: 2 minute warning time. Second and 11 for the Titans at midfield, down 21-7.
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1: From M&T Bank Stadium, the Titans trail the Ravens 21-7. Tennessee has the ball second and 11 at their own 49. Just ahead, stats, scores, Foster's Focus with Ramon Foster. That is all on the way on Titans Radio's Halftime Report, powered by the Tennessee Lottery. And that happens here in a few minutes.
2: Well, Rhett, you just said it's second and 11. That's only the second negative play the Titans have had here in the first half. They've effectively moved the football. Got to get some more points here before the break, as the Ravens get it first in the second half. At their own 49-yard line, Ward is in shotgun. He has three receivers to the right, one to the left. Cam waiting on the snap from Austin Schlotman, receives it. Spears back there with him in the backfield. Ward and pressured out of the pocket. Eyes downfield, and has to just throw it into the Ravens bench. No one open down the field. Facing pressure from Calais Campbell, it'll be third and 11.
3: Look, old Miami and new Miami right there, Cam and Calais together, man. And again, you had Antonio Maffei right there at right guard. J.C. Latham got beat a little bit right there, and you have at that point Calais Campbell replace him, and pressure in front of Cam Calais, smart just to get rid of the ball.
2: Can the Titans do something big here on a third and 11? At their own 49-yard line. Spears in the backfield with Ward, who's in shotgun. Ward receives the snap. Four-man rush. Underneath throw. Hook and ladder. Spears dropped it, picked it back up, and didn't get much. He threw it to Tate. Tate lateraled it to Spears. Spears couldn't get the catch cleanly, but did pick it back up, and it's going to be fourth down, well short of the first. It's a good idea, but it just didn't pay off, and it's only a pickup of five. So it's fourth and six for the Titans at the Ravens' 46-yard line with 1:46 to go in the game, in the half, rather. And Tommy Townsend already a punt inside the 20. We'll try to pin the Ravens back here deep. It's the best in the NFL with punts inside the 20 in the last three seasons. Already one that went 63 yards. This one is going to bounce at the 10 and bounce backwards. And it'll be down. We'll see where the Titan or the officials determine it down. They're going to say down at the 11-yard line. That's a 35-yard punt. No return. 1:33 to go in the first half. Ravens up 21-7.
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1: In the Key Bank Stadium, week four of the regular season, Titans and Ravens. Currently, the Titans trail 21-7. Ravens ball here, first and 10 at their own 12-yard line. It'd be nice to see the Titans get a three and out right here and then run a little two-minute with about a minute and a half. Well, it'd be less than a minute and a half to go, but get some rhythm and get some reps with this ball on offense again.
2: It's critical, Ramon, that this defense gets off the field because the Ravens get it to start the second half, and this can get away from you in a hurry, already down 14 points.
3: Yeah, and the Ravens also have three touch timeouts remaining as well. Minute 33, three timeouts for the guys that's veterans. Lamar, you got to find a way to bat a ball if he's trying to throw a timing route or floor or keep him in the pocket to where he doesn't flush out and create down the field.
2: And a kicker with a big leg that made that. He's already made a 57-yarder. He made a 56-yarder to beat the Cowboys last week. Jackson's in shotgun. He takes the snap. He looks downfield. The ball's deflected.
3: Right there.
2: And it was incomplete. Was trying to get it to Zay Flowers, but deflected at the line of scrimmage. It'll be second and 10.
3: Those things right there, right, Taylor? We just mentioned it, man. You got to find ways up front that they're trying to throw on a rhythm to deflect the ball. Right now, they're dedicating as well. Two guys to Jeffrey Simmons almost every play. He's not getting home. Get your hands up.
2: And that was him that deflected the ball. Second and 10, 1:29 to go here in the first half. The Ravens have it at their own 12-yard line. Jackson takes the shotgun snap. Pocket collapsing. He runs down the middle of the field. Wide open space past the 30, 35, 40. And here comes a flag at the end of the play. Jackson, you tried not to let him get free in the middle of the field. He did. No one was there. And he runs all the way past the 40-yard line. But let's see what they're talking about here. Lamar Jackson's clapping his
26: holding
2: hands.
26: Holding by the offense, number 13. 10-yard penalty. It's a first down.
2: Elijah Surratt, the rookie out of Indiana, called for that for the Ravens.
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2: Surratt clearly held Cordell Flott. His jersey was down the field, though. So let's see where they end up putting this football after they mark it off. Official is now inside the 20. And he puts it down at the 19-yard line. So it'll be second down and 3 for the Ravens from there at the 19-yard line after all of that. 1:18 to go in the half. Ravens have all three of their timeouts. Titans have two. Jackson in shotgun. Justice Hill to his left. Takes the shotgun snap. Jackson surveys, pumps, and almost tackled him and threw it to the ground at Hill's feet, incomplete. Jacob Martin was all over Lamar Jackson there. He couldn't sack him, but he did disrupt him. It's 3rd and 3.
3: And Taylor, he did not let go. By the way, it was Jacob Martin on the last play as well. We mentioned Ronnie Stanley, the left tackle for the Baltimore Ravens, had a little bit of a toe issue. His base has never just been the strongest, and what's happening right now, Jacob is deciding to downshift and just run straight through his chest and apply that pressure to Lamar. This time, he did not allow him outside of the pocket, which is why you got the incompletion again.
2: 3rd and 3 now for Jackson and the Ravens at their own 19-yard line with 1:11 to go in the first half. Oh, this movement by the Ravens.
26: False start by the offense, number 4. 5-yard penalty. It's 3rd down.
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2: That's 8 penalties called on the Ravens for 68 yards here in the first half. So now 3rd and 8. With 1:11 left on the clock.
3: Lamar seemed to have tried to get a hard count right there as well, Taylor. And Zay Flowers, who shouldn't be moving unless the ball moves, is the one who flinched.
2: So now the ball at Baltimore's 14-yard line, 3rd and 8, 1:11 to go in the first half. Jackson in shotgun, trips to the left, one receiver to the right. Jackson takes the shotgun snap, eyes downfield, throws. It's caught by Andrews, but Andrews is short of the first down at the 19-yard line, and the Titans will use one of their two remaining timeouts with 1:05 left on the clock as the Ravens come out to punt. That was a big stop by the Titans defense.
3: Yes, it was, man. They showed pressure up front. They had a double barrel front with two linebackers in the A-gap. Everybody dropped back, and they still were able to apply pressure. Again, when you have Lamar Jackson on two straight plays, get pressure from his left tackle, he's going to want to get rid of the ball, and that's the results of it right there. Him just dumping it off and giving the Titans time and the ball back here.
2: Anthony Hill Jr. with the tackle on Andrews, short of the first down marker, so it's 4th and 3 Ravens at their own 19-yard line. They send out the rookie punter, Ryan Eckley, who had a 45-yard punt in his first time. Chim Dike waits on it inside his 30 at the 28-yard line. What a time this would be for Dike's first punt return for touchdown this year after 2 last year. Eckley gets it off. That's a low line drive punt in front of Dike. It rolls a couple of times away from Dike, and it'll be downed inside the 30 near the 26-yard line with 53 seconds left in the first half. 55-yard punt by Eckley. No return there. Now Cam Ward and the offense will get back to work, and at minimum, Ramon, you'd love to get into range for Joey Sly to kick a field goal.
3: We were watching Joey Sly in pregame, Taylor, and we're just watching the kickers. They're just out there by themselves. He kicked one from the Ravens logo at the 50. That's a 60-yarder that he went right down the pipe. Now, it wasn't much left at the end of that kick, but it went through, hit the backside of the pile, man, and went through. He's got the leg for it. They just got to give him an opportunity and be careful with the football here.
2: Ward is 9 of 14 passing for 101 yards in the first half. Carnell Tate, 4 catches for 41 yards. Tony Pollard has run it 13 times for 38 yards here in the first half.
3: And Taylor, the cool thing about this as well, Baltimore will probably be playing a little bit looser simply because they're not trying to give up passing yards down the field. But Brad and I can probably talk about this. These are the moments, Brad, in which you would be in a position to also run the ball.
7: Absolutely. You would think getting in position, maybe kick a field goal, but at least eating up time on the clock to drive out the rest of the half. That's exactly what you want to do. That's a great point by you, Ramon.
2: And Brad, you want to get some momentum here, too, going into the locker room. You desperately need it.
7: There's nothing more important than imperative, rather, than putting up points on the board.
27: We know that 14-point swing, it was a huge situation against the offense earlier, but they can rectify that by putting points on the board, drawing within one more touchdown, and making this a game at half.
2: M&T Bank Stadium in Baltimore, Maryland. Brad Hopkins patrolling the Pinnacle sidelines with Ramon Foster. I'm Taylor Zarzer with 53 ticks left here in the first half. Will Bowling and Rhett Bryan have your halftime program coming up here in just a moment.
3: And Taylor, just looking at the defensive structure of this team being set out now, they have their dime defense out there. So again, six DBs, they're expecting the ball to be thrown around the yard. If that is the case, Cam's got to be good, but also be aware of the clock. And also that it's also harder this in this time strength right here to not think about sacks as well. Can't go back.

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1: And then pressure up front by the Baltimore defense.
2: Second and 10 now for Ward. He moves Spears to his right, and he has Gunnar Helm to his left. Two receivers to the left, one to the right. Titans moving from left to right here in Baltimore. Shotgun snap. Ward takes it. Drifts back. Surveying. Now will take off. Throw on the run, and it is caught. Carnell Tate downfield. Turns and fumbles the football. Oh, my goodness. Caught it inside the 35 and then coughed it up. A big catch for Tate that goes for 35 yards, but then the ball was jarred loose, and the Titans have committed their second turnover.
1: You can't have that, especially after you just made a magnificent catch, man. The veteran all-pro himself, Kyle Hamilton, running behind that to punch that ball out again. And there's a miss coming down. Now, you have to be really good and secure with the ball in your hand with this type of defense out there.
2: Kyle Hamilton forced it. Malachi Starks recovered it. And the Ravens take back over with 35 seconds to go in the half at their own 35-yard line and three timeouts. That's an eternity compared to the time they had last week when they ended up beating the Cowboys in Rio de Janeiro. Jackson takes a shotgun snap, has plenty of time, throws downfield, and it is incomplete, almost intercepted. Devontae Walker had his hands on it, couldn't make the catch, and Cordell Flott almost picked it off. Instead, it's a loud incompletion. Second and 10 Ravens with 29 seconds left.
1: Good job of just being Johnny on the spot right there. That was not a beautiful coverage, man. It could have easily been a completion by the Ravens offense. Again, the elements have supplied just a little bit of ball slippage right now for this Titans defense.
2: Now second and 10 for Lamar Jackson at his own 35-yard line in an empty backfield. Takes the shotgun snap, drifts back. Time to throw, and throws across the middle into double coverage where it's caught up at the 46-yard line in front of Anthony Hill Jr. That's Zay Flowers. Timeout Baltimore with 24 seconds remaining in the half. Flowers is already over 100 yards receiving in the game. The guy has just had an extraordinary season. Flowers leading the NFL in yards per catch at over 23 coming into this game. And they thought that he was bothered by a hamstring issue. He certainly doesn't look like it here in the first half today.
1: No, he does not, man. He's doing a real good job to us reading this Titans defense. He essentially saw Anthony Hill Jr. dropping back in coverage and just settled down. He and Lamar Jackson made the connection for the first down.
2: Six catches for 119 yards and a touchdown for Flowers today. And we're just in the first half. First and 10 Ravens, 24 seconds to go at their own 46-yard line. Jackson throws, and it's complete upfield into Titans territory as Elijah Surratt, his first catch in the NFL, and another Ravens timeout. Surratt makes that catch in front of Alante Taylor, and the Ravens are on the doorstep of getting into Tyler Luke field goal range here towards the end of the second quarter. They'll have it at the Titans 41-yard line.
1: Yes, they are. And again, Lamar's not looking to run in these moments right here. It's too far away from him to burn that much time. He's sitting in the pocket and allowing this offense to open up a little bit more, as there's been no real pressure applied up front. This Titan defensive line is trying to find a way up front as they're running games and stunts, TEs, ETs, and nobody's been able to get to them so far.
2: Remember, Baltimore receives the second half kickoff. They're already up 14 points. Can the Titans make some sort of big play in these last 18 seconds to flip the momentum? Jackson by himself in the backfield takes the shotgun snap. Four-man rush for the Titans. Jackson looks downfield and throws, and it's incomplete. Off the hands of Surratt. Surratt was covered up by Marcus Harris there. It'll be second and 10, 12 seconds remaining in the half.
1: Just what the doctor ordered right there, man. A little pressure right there from Jeffrey Simmons at the end of that particular play that allowed Lamar to throw the ball just wide of his receiver.
2: Jeffrey Simmons, as you said, coming around the edge. Looked like they had a fistful of jersey on Simmons there that was not called. So now second and 10 for the Ravens at the tight

0: Titans 41-yard line, 12 seconds remaining in the half. Jackson shotgun snap, facing four-man pressure. He's under pressure. Jermaine Johnson got him down. That is a sack for Jermaine Johnson as he got him, and they'll have to call timeout with 3 seconds left. Big play for Jermaine there, and what is his first sack as a Titan.
1: And another sack for cash means $100 to Second Harvest Food Bank. 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
0: We love all these reads that you're doing in the first half, Rhett.
1: I just want them to equate 2 points more. If we could do that, we'd be up by 50.
0: Well, Tyler Loop is coming onto the field. This is going to be a 62 or 63-yard field goal of try at the end of the first half. He had the game-winning 56-yarder against Dallas last week. He also made a 57-yarder earlier in his second season. This would be the longest field goal of his career. It's going to be about 63, 64 yards in length.
2: And Taylor, the cool thing about this, when you're kicking that far away, Tim DK is in the end zone just in case it goes short for a return.
0: Standing underneath the goal post, and timeout is called by the Titans, their last timeout, so now both teams are out of timeouts. Yeah, great point there. Nick Moore will snap it. Ryan Eckley will hold it, and Loop will try to kick this 64-yarder. The most famous play in the history of Auburn football, if not one of the most famous plays in the history of football, period. You'd love to see the Titans do something like that at the end of the first half if this ball ends up short.
2: And the advantage goes to the defensive side of this as well, because there's a lot of offensive linemen out there and you not a lot of speed in these type of situations.
0: Justin Tucker made a 66-yarder. That's the Ravens' record. This would be a 64-yard field goal attempt. Here's the snap. It's back. Hold down. Here's the kick by Luke. Does it have enough leg? It does. Luke makes the 64-yarder as time expires in the first half. The Ravens have the lead 24-7.
3: The Titans in the first half.
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0: In London, the Colts beat the Commanders 30-13. Indy overcame two Daniel Jones turnovers. Jonathan Taylor ran for two scores. Ethan Kalikmanis finished the game at quarterback for Washington after Marcus Mariota left with an injury. At halftime, Buffalo 17, New England 14. Josh Allen ran for a touchdown to tie it 1 minute before halftime. Then after a Drake May interception, Tyler Bass added a 27-yard field goal at the horn. Bears 13, Jets 3. Tyson Bagent is playing quarterback for the 2-1 Bears, who got on the board with a Kyle Manungai score. The Jags are up 13-3 on the Bengals. Trevor Lawrence threw a touchdown to Brian Thomas Jr. just before halftime. Houston 16, Dallas 6. Nico Collins is back for his first game since week one. He caught a 7-yard touchdown on the opening drive. Giants 19, Cardinals 17. Jameis Winston has a pair of touchdown passes as the Giants scored the last 16 points unanswered after trailing 14-3 after one. Eagles 20, Rams 10. Darius Cooper caught a pair of touchdown passes the final 5 minutes of the second quarter. Puka Nacua is back for L.A. He ran it in from 2 yards with 2 minutes left. Packers 10, Buccaneers 7. Matthew Golden caught a 2-yard touchdown from Jordan Love. Sean Tucker ran one in for 2 yards for Tampa. In Minnesota later today, the undefeated Vikings host the winless Dolphins. The Vikings have won 8 straight games, the longest active streak in the NFL. It's a battle of unbeatens in Vegas as the Raiders host the Chiefs. The 6th matchup between 3-0 or better undefeated teams in the last 10 seasons in the NFL. The winless Chargers travel to Seattle to take on the Seahawks. It's the first time LA has started 0-3 since 2017. Last week's loss to Washington snapped a 12-game winning streak for Seattle. In San Fran, the 49ers host the Broncos. San Fran is the only team with the top 5 offense and defense of the NFL this year. And on Sunday Night Football, the Carolina Panthers host the Detroit Lions. Here in Baltimore, it's Ravens 24, Titans 7.
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0: 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Time for Foster's Focus with Ramon Foster as Baltimore leads Tennessee 24-7. And it's clear to see when you look at the stat sheet where we're at. It's a turnover battle is where the X plays that the Baltimore Ravens have created on offense, and the turnovers in the tipped interception on the first drive where he was Cam Ward was trying to, you know, float that thing shovel pass style to Tony Pollard, and then the fumble from Carnell Tate right there towards the end of the half. They're in this with fight. They just are short on finish because of the turnovers of this thing.
1: It is. It's the execution side of it, Red, of just doing your job, man, not doing too much more than you should be, and just staying on schedule. Those type of plays right there put the ball in a very dangerous offense like the Ravens have, and not just the turnover side of it too, Red, but it's points off of those as well. If I'm not mistaken, it's 10. I'm not sure if the fourth down conversion is also, but if that's the case, it's 17 total points given up in opportunities where you felt like either in the first possession of the game or in moments where you were driving that you needed to capitalize on those moments right there.
0: Yeah, you're right. That fourth down stop on the Ravens defense really kind of turned this thing and started to really separate the score, because if you score there, we're talking about a little different ball game.
1: Absolutely, man. And then on that same particular drive, they go 98 yards. You got to find ways defensively to put the linebackers in a better situation. Two times where Zay Flowers and also Anthony Hill and also Cody Barton as well was in a position where they were against
0: him. Mismatches.
1: You got to find ways to trade those off or make stops in those moments against that dynamic playmaker that he is.
0: And what you have to do, Ramon, is have more plays just like this one.
2: Cam Ward in under center. It's Pollard again. Yep. Third goal. That is a Titans touchdown. Pollard runs right at the Ravens defense. That's an identity drive for the Tennessee Titans.
0: Yes, don't fumble your chance to win big with Powerball X's and O's from the Tennessee Lottery. With jackpots, pots that start at $1 million, a chance to win exclusive prizes and drawings every Sunday. It may become your favorite game day ritual. And at the half, the Titans trail the Baltimore Ravens 24-7.
3: 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Titans football resumes in 2 minutes.
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0: 24-7, the Baltimore Ravens lead the Tennessee Titans. Some stats to note from the first half. Cam Ward, 10 of 16, 135 yards, and the interception that was really a fluke thing more than anything. Carnell Tate, 5 catches on 6 targets for 74 yards, including a 33-yard X play in this. Cody Barton leads with 6 tackles in this. Tony Pollard, 13 carries for 38 yards. Both teams have 14 first downs. Time of possession is actually 1 right now by the Tennessee Titans by 1 minute and 20 seconds. The difference in this, unfortunately, is the turnovers, with the interception by Cam Ward and the fumble by wide receiver Carnell Tate. The third quarter is about to begin, and third quarter action is fueled by Citgo. 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Baltimore gets the ball first to start the second half, and here to call the third quarter and beyond, the play-by-play man extraordinaire, Taylor Zarzer, and our big man over here, Ramon Foster.
1: Rhett, you know Jerry Sandusky was a legend in the NFL. He's the voice of the Ravens forever.
0: Yes, he was.
1: He retired this offseason. Their new play-by-play guy is Kyle Yeomans in the next booth. What a nice guy he is. He just gave us some Old Bay seasoning to welcome us here to Baltimore. Here's the return for the Ravens. They get past the 30 and up to the 34-yard line goes LaJonte Webster. And the Ravens will start on offense there. As nice a guy as Kyle is, I'd like to break his heart in the second half, Ramon. And in order to do that, I'd be shocked if that doesn't include a turnover or two that the Titans get.
2: Absolutely, man. Not just his, but all those fans in the parking lot that were telling us we were number one with that one particular finger.
1: Oh, my goodness. That was interesting.
2: It was. We need some negativity from this defense.
1: Well, Lamar Jackson's out of the game. Tyler Huntley is in at quarterback. And there's a whistle.
3: False start by the offense, number 89. 5-yard penalty. It's first down.
1: So Huntley in there, 7th year out of Utah. Lamar's on the bench. He doesn't have his helmet. He's high-fiving players on the sidelines. Jackson did have, he was limited this week with a back issue. And at the end of the first half, as he was going to the ground, as Jermaine Johnson was trying to sack him, it looked like he had an injury. Will Bowling, you have more on that?
4: Yeah, Taylor, he is questionable with an ankle injury.
1: Okay.
4: Was just announced.
1: There you go. Tyler Huntley in at quarterback. First and 15 at the 29-yard line. Snoop Huntley, as he's called, throws. That's a wobbler. It's caught up at the 34-yard line by Zay Flowers, who went off in the first half. Flowers now has 7 catches for 124 yards. Cody Barton on the tackle there for the Titans. Second down and 10. So maybe impact the backup quarterback. Huntley has had a big career. 7th year out of Utah. He's thrown for over 3,000 yards. And he's run for almost 800.
0: You know where I bet, Taylor, where that happened? Near the end of the first half when Jacob Martin had the sack. He got him down by the ankles first. I'm wondering if that was the target.
1: Second and 10. Now for Huntley. He will turn, he'll hand to Henry. Derrick Henry, no gain. Clobbered by Titans right at the point as big Jordan Elliott and friends were there to make the tackle. It's third and 10.
2: Hey, you had Jeffrey Simmons trying to reach out and touch somebody as well on that one as Derrick Henry was rolling. Also running onto the field now is Jacob Martin as well. He's had a really good day. Our sideline analyst Brad Hopkins mentioned this earlier to us through text. He has been running through Ronnie Stanley's face over on the left side. So he's excited about this next rush.
1: So Jackson out of the game. Huntley in at quarterback, and it's third and 10 for the Ravens. Shotgun snap. Huntley drifts back, throws underneath Hill, who has a blocker in front. And they're going to get him out of bounds. Amani Hooker makes the tackle a couple yards shy of the first down. Exactly what the Titans defense needed coming out of the half. A 3-and-out, forcing a Baltimore punt.
2: Really good job right there, man, by Kevin Winston Jr., right there. Marcus Harris, I'm sorry. By taking 1-for-1 right there and not giving up on that play, there was a lot of room over to the left side, and he made it very congested to get him out of bounds there.
1: This is the third time Ryan Eckley, the rookie out of Michigan State, has come onto the field to punt. Chim Dike's waiting on this at his own 9-yard line. On a 4th and 3, Ravens snap it from their own 41-yard line. Back to Eckley. Eckley fakes the pressure, gets it out. DK goes over to the right side, calls for a fair catch at the 9-yard line, and the Titans' first offensive possession of the second half will happen here at the 9. Down 24-7, Cam Ward needs to mount the comeback.
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10: Taylor, we've got a little less than 30 minutes of football left. They got to get back to what was working in the first half. The Titans did move the ball effectively with only just one touchdown to show for it. Got to get back to basics, move the sticks, stay on the field.
1: Yeah, they have just as many first downs as the Ravens at halftime, but they have 87 less yards and 17 less points. So, to your point, move the football as they've been doing, but get into the end zone with it too. Ward and shotgun in his own 9-yard line. Ravens act like they're going to come after him here as Tate goes in motion. Bam, inside handoff to Pollard, tries the left side, tries to get the edge, now cuts it back upfield and gets down to the 13, maybe the 14-yard line. Pollard had 13 carries for 38 yards in the first half. He's tackled by Kyle Hamilton after a pickup of 4. It's 2nd and 6.
2: There's going to be a moment in this game, man, if they take care of the ball, whether as aggressive as Baltimore is on stopping the run, as they're trying to force Cam to throw it, he's going to be able to take a shot.
1: Ward in shotgun at the 13-yard line. Three receivers to the right. The inside handoff to Pollard again. Pollard dances and tries to get upfield, but there's not much. He gets to the 14-yard line, where Nnamdi Madubuike makes the tackle, and it's now 3rd down and 5 to go.
2: Yeah, a little bit of a same play that you had the guard and left, had the left guard and center pulling on that one as lead blockers for Tony Pollard. They just close it off really quick and kind of force him back inside into danger.
1: Titans are just 1 of 4 on 3rd down today. It's a 3rd and 5 from their own 14-yard line. Tajay Spears standing back there with Cam. Ward, 5 on the play clock. Down to 2, down to 1, got it off. Here's the shotgun snap. Surveying, nowhere to go. Throws downfield, and it's caught past the 25, 26-yard line. Getting open down there is Carnell Tate, finding some space on a playground play, and he made the catch in front of Kyle Hamilton. 1st down, Titans.
2: You saw a little bit of patience right there in Cam as he was attempting to go right and roll out of the pocket. It was danger on that side. Rolls back left and just slowed himself down, and it looked like he settled his feet, shoulders, and delivered the ball to Carnell in that particular play.
1: 12-yard completion there, and it's 1st and 10 for the Titans now at their own 26-yard line. Shotgun snap. Ward wants to launch deep, and it's overshot. It was miscommunication there with Tate. And so it'll be second down and 10, with the Titans having it at their own 26-yard line.
2: Chidobe Awuzie right there, being physical with the rookie, Carnell Tate. That's kind of forcing him to the sideline and eventually out of bounds. And Cam just threw it away and out of harm's way on that particular last play.
1: Now second down and 10 with Nick Singleton checking into the game. As Ward's in shotgun, Ridley to his left, Robinson and DK to his right. Ward looks right. Now is flushed out. There's flags down on the field, and he dumps it off underneath. It's caught by Gunnar Helm. He'll turn upfield and get near a first down marker. Excuse me, that's Daniel Bellinger on the catch. But let's see what this flag is about.
2: Looked like they threw it in the pathway where Kyle Hamilton was.
3: There were fouls by both teams on the play. Holding, offense number 32. Defensive holding, number 29. These fouls offset. Replay, second down.
1: All right, so do it all over again. Second and 10, Titans at their own 26-yard line, trailing the Ravens 24-7. Cam was 10 of 16 in the first half for 135 yards. Now with that 12-yard completion, he has 147 for the game.
2: I didn't understand the holding call on Nick Singleton, the rookie right there. He just simply cut Kyle Hamilton. I didn't think he grabbed him and held him to the ground. That was a premature flag, in my opinion.
1: Ward in shotgun, one receiver to the left, three to the right. Spears in the backfield with Ward on a shotgun snap on a second and 10. Ward pumps, now throws downfield. He's got Io Manor, Alec Io Manor, incomplete, but there are a couple of flags. Io Manor's interfered with. Chidobe Awuzie had the pass interference called on him there.
3: Pass interference, defense number 3. The ball is placed at the spot of the foul. It's first down.
0: 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You love it when it's in the pro level and it favors your team, unlike the college where it's a 15-yarder.
1: That's right. Awuzie, no question, interfered with him there, too.
2: He tried to release late right there. Not much he can do when there's three flags around you for that one.
1: And it gives the Titans the ball at the Ravens' 35-yard line. First and 10 from there. Ward is under center. Singleton is the back. Cam still has 8 seconds on the play clock. Cam takes the snap, turns, hands to Singleton, runs right at the Ravens, fighting for a couple of yards. That's it. Gang tackled at the 33-yard line by Mike Green and others. Green is in there because Trey Hendrickson, the 11th-year man out of FAU, is injured today. Again, how about these injuries for the Ravens? Mike Green in there for Hendrickson. Marlon Humphrey is out of the game for the Ravens on defense. Lamar Jackson is out of the game for the Ravens on offense. Titans got to take advantage. Second and 9 at Baltimore's 33-yard line. Ward in shotgun. Singleton next to him. Takes the snap. Stands there. Looks downfield. Laser over the middle. Caught. Carnell Tate down at the 20-yard line on a slant in front of Awuzie, and it's a first down.
2: Again, the young fellow, man, is good when you give him time right there. Good job right there. Really good ball by Cam. I would almost say it's a better throw than it was catch, but what a way to bring it in.
1: Sidearm seed from Cam Ward into a tight window, too. First and 10. Now here's Ward on a little inside handoff to Singleton. He's moving his feet, but he can't get much. He runs into Mike Green again. Maybe got a yard. It's second down and 9 for the Titans inside the Ravens' 20-yard line.
2: And when you have Nick Singleton in there, the rookie that he is, it almost becomes predictable that they know he's probably going to be able to just run the ball. He hasn't had a pass just yet in this offense, so they're attacking the line of scrimmage. As such, his vision has been good going left to right as well.
1: Cam Ward, shotgun snap just inside the Ravens' 20-yard line. He's waiting on it from Austin Schlotman. He's done a great job at center so far this year for the Titans. There's the snap. Oh, Ward, miscommunication with the back, Singleton, and he has to take off and give himself up after a couple of yards. He thought he was tossing it to Singleton. Singleton left the backfield. Thankfully, Cam didn't get rid of the ball because no one was there, and he just took off and tried to make something out of nothing there.
2: It looked like a delayed draw. And Singleton just bolts out to the left, Taylor. Again, this is the communication side for a rookie who's been given an opportunity to get some reps right here. You can't just allow that to happen. Now he's going to sit on the sideline for a good bit, I'm sure.
1: Third and nine for the Titans. Tajay Spears comes in for Singleton in the backfield. Cam has a few seconds left on the play clock. Got to get it off. Got to get it off. And they just snap it with one on the play clock. Cam drifting back under trouble. Gets out of the pocket. Now it's going to take off. And he's going to get down to the 15-yard line. Just short of the first down. It'll be fourth down. And here comes Joey Sly to try to make it a 14-point game.
2: Good protection up front, man. Kind of flushed Cam out to his right. But the left side was protected really good. Nobody on the right side. Baltimore just got some real good dudes on that side that closed out on Cam in that particular moment.
1: This will be about a 33-yarder for Sly to try to cut the deficit to 14. Cox to snap it back to Tommy Townsend, who will be the holder. And Joey in his eighth year out of Virginia Tech trying to knock in a 33-yard. Sly lets it fly. Bullseye. Ravens lead the Titans 24-10 midway through the third.
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16: 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As Taylor Zarzer, the rain looks like it's picking up into more of a steady drizzle now. And we'll see if that affects the football and play going forward. All 22 have to play in it, but it still could affect some things.
1: Yep, and we thought that we would see more of it here this weekend, but fortunate not to get much of it yet. Sly kicks it, and into the end zone it goes, and it's another touchback. Joey's disappointed. He was trying to get that ball to land in the landing zone, but it flew into the end zone for a touchback. So that means that the Ravens get it at the 35-yard line. And again, massive story coming out of the half. Lamar Jackson injured his ankle at the end of the first half, where Jermaine Johnson grabbed him by the ankle trying to sack him. And with that, Jackson's out of the game. And now Tyler Huntley in at quarterback. Titans able to force a three and out on the first drive of the second half. Got to do it again.
2: You do. And by the way, that wasn't a dirty hit at all. He just grabbed Lamar by the ankle, and now he's out and on the sideline.
1: Huntley's under center. Derrick Henry behind him. Here's the toss to Henry. Henry tries the right side, and he'll get a couple of yards before Titans make the tackle. Amani Hooker, his former teammate, and Anthony Hill and others converge on the tackle after 2-yard pickup for Derrick Henry. Fifth in the NFL this season with over 300 yards rushing. Number one with 7 rushing touchdowns. Extraordinary career, 8 seasons in Nashville, over 9,500 yards rushing, second only to the great Eddie George in franchise history. Here's a 2nd and 8. And in a shotgun snap, Huntley will dump it off underneath the hill. Hill tries to get upfield. He has a first down. He's into Titans territory, past the 50, down to the 48-yard line. Kevin Winston Jr. on the tackle. It's first down for the Ravens.
2: A running back screen right there over to the right side. Use the Titans' aggressiveness against him in that moment. Got to do a better job of getting away from those big offensive linemen downfield to get a tackle right there sooner.
1: 15 yards for Justice Hill, his 8th year out of Oklahoma State, as the complimentary back to Derrick Henry. And 1st and 10, Ravens at the Titans 48, 5:40 to go here in the third quarter. Ravens up 24-10. Huntley under center will turn and toss to Henry. Henry tries the left side, runs at the Titans, but gets almost nothing. Femi Oladejo and Anthony Hill Jr. on the tackle. Durham Smythe is limping off of the field. Actually, he can't get off the field. Goes down on the ground. Smythe in his 9th year out of Notre Dame. Former Dolphin and Chicago Bear. Injured on the play after Derrick Henry picked up 1 yard. It'll be a 2nd down and 9 for the Ravens at the Titans' 48-yard line here with 5:21 remaining in the third quarter. Ravens are up 24-10 on the Titans. We'll take a break and come back in just a moment.
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0: coming down more steady here at M&T Bank Stadium in Baltimore as the Titans trail the Ravens 24-10. And as that rain intensifies, ball security, super key now from here going forward.
1: Ravens have a mass unit on the sidelines. So many injuries, including Lamar Jackson. Tyler Huntley's a quarterback, second and 10 in the pocket, throws underneath. Mark Andrews makes the catch in front of Cody Barton for a few yards. It'll be third down for the Ravens coming up here. A third and 4 for the Ravens at the Titans 42-yard line.
2: Yeah, I was talking to our teammate, Rhett Ryan, here on the break, and you almost want Derrick Henry out there in these type of situations because you know he's going to get the ball. Ty Huntley's in. I respect his career and what he's done, but he's no Lamar Jackson. And more times than not, that means Derrick's going to get the ball in those situations.
1: Lamar has a considerable limp over on the Ravens bench they just showed on television. Huntley with Hill to his right in shotgun. Flowers back there in the backfield, too. Huntley fakes to Flowers. Looks downfield. Now throws it underneath the Flowers. He slips and loses yardage and is out of field goal range. Jermaine Johnson was right there on him, and the Titans force another Ravens punt.
2: And that's what we were talking about again. The offense in in-game goes a little bit more conservative when the backup quarterback goes in. I know Snoop Huntley's been around for a while. But in these situations, you don't plan on him being this being his game plan, so it gets a little bit tighter.
1: He has 4,000 all-purpose yards. Lamar Jackson has 30,000 all-purpose yards.
2: That's big math right there, right?
1: Yeah, you like that? Huntington College, Montgomery, Alabama. Ryan Eckley punting deep to Chim Dike. Dike waiting on it at his 6-yard line. He catches it at the 5, doesn't call for the fair catch, past the 10, and is out of bounds near the 15. That was bold there for Dike to make that catch right there, not call for the fair catch, and get about 8, 9, maybe 10 yards. Titans have it back, down 24-10.
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0: Next Sunday, the Titans are back at Nissan Stadium to host the Houston Texans, AFC South Division rivalry, first one of the year. Titans countdown at 11 Central, kickoff at 12:02 Central with Taylor Zarzer and Ramon Foster right here on Titans Radio. We hope you'll join us, but right now, the Titans have a chance to climb back into this. 3:34 left in the third quarter, and they have another possession. And the Baltimore Ravens have quite a few notable people out on offense and defense.
1: Including Marlon Humphrey and Trey Hendrickson out of the game on defense. As the Titans possess it at their own 14-yard line, Cam Ward is in shotgun. Tony Pollard to his left. Ward, shotgun snap, hands to Pollard. Nope, fakes to Pollard, throws a slant and incomplete. Was trying to get it out there to Calvin Ridley, but threw it wide of the mark, second and 10.
2: No doubt about it. A little RPO right there. Cam pulled it instead of handing it off right there. I thought there was a little action out on the outside of that offensive line as he elected to go to the passing route of the RPO there.
1: Second and 10, Titans at their own 14-yard line. 3:31 to go, third quarter, down 24-10. Trips to the left, one receiver to the right. Ward has Pollard in the backfield. He fakes a little dump off and then swings it out to Pollard. Other side, Pollard only is going to get a couple of yards. In fact, he might lose yards in the backfield there as he was hit from behind by Teddy Buchanan. And it'll be third and long now for the Titans.
2: Try to set up a screen going down the outside of the numbers, man. Teddy Buchanan, as you said, just slipped right underneath the offensive lineman for TFL right there.
1: Third and 11 for the Titans now. Under 3 minutes to go, third quarter. Cam Ward trying to keep this offense out on the field. Bellinger and Spears are back there with Cam, who's in shotgun. Takes the snap. Looks downfield, wants to launch, nobody open, gets out of there. Now he's going to have to run for it, and he's going to dump it off to Spears, and it goes out of bounds. He tried to lateral it to Spears, and Tajay, the second time today, couldn't make the grab on a lateral, and it goes out of bounds, and it's a three and out for the Titans on offense.
2: Trying to be creative right there. A little bit of pressure right there by Cam, by the offensive line, allowing Cam to get flushed out as he's trying to find room as he shrugged off a defensive lineman. He just couldn't connect with Tajay Spears to get more yards for the first down.
1: Tommy Townsend's punting for the third time today as a 49-yard average. He's been terrific throughout his NFL career in his seventh year out of Florida by way of Tennessee. On a fourth and 10, here's Townsend with a flag down right at the snap. Punts it back down there to Wester, who makes the catch at the 32-yard line. Here he comes upfield, and Wester is tackled past the 40 at the 42. Well, let's check what this flag is about. Sean Hockley, today's referee.
8: Illegal formation by the offense number 21. Baltimore has elected to enforce the 5-yard penalty from the end of the play. First down.
1: 54-yard punt, and then with that return, the Ravens will get the ball at midfield with 1:59 to go here in the third quarter. Ravens lead the Titans by a score of 24-10. Taylor Zarzer, Ramon Foster, Will Bowling, Rhett Bryan, Joseph Bonanno all in the booth. Brad Hopkins down on the field patrolling the Pinnacle sidelines. Hop, you have to like what the Titans defense has done here in the second half to Snoop Huntley.
9: Well, there's a huge difference between Snoop and Lamar, and they're definitely showing that. Being able to get off the field on two consecutive series, the Titans just have to take advantage of them getting the ball back.
1: I can't see any scenario where Lamar Jackson comes back into this game. He is still in he still has his shoulder pads on, but he doesn't have his helmet on. He's sitting with a jacket on near the bench. He's been hobbling pretty good on the sidelines, so this is Huntley's game at midfield. Ravens have it at their own 48-yard line. Huntley under center, and Henry is the back. They fake the Derrick. Huntley rolls out to the right, wants to take off and run. He's so good at this. Dives forward after a 7, maybe an 8-yard gain in front of Jacob Martin. It'll be second down and short for Baltimore.
2: Yes, just got to be better at the line of scrimmage right there, man. You have Imani Hooker that bites on a run fake with Derrick Henry in the backfield. Snoop Huntley, again, is an athlete. That's the reason he's here behind Lamar Jackson. Got to keep contained and force him to do something silly with the football.
1: Huntley, who was drafted by or picked up by the Ravens in 2020 out of Utah, was here for a few years, then went to Cleveland, then went to Miami, and now back with Baltimore. Second and one after they gave him 9 yards on first down. Now from the Titans 42-yard line. Henry straight at the Titans defense. Does not have the first down. No gain. John Franklin Myers on the stop. It'll be third and short.
2: It was, man. And again, Derrick definitely adds that dynamic of crashing to the line of scrimmage. Every time he somewhat had the ball in his hand, they have been spot on with getting him down as quickly as they possibly can in this second half.
1: Henry, 13 carries, 41 yards. He does have a touchdown in the game, but those are the kind of numbers you'd love to limit Henry to.
2: Yep.
1: Here's a third and one now from the 43-yard line for Baltimore. Huntley will give to Henry again. Henry has the first down, runs over the 40, down to the 36-yard line. right at the Titans, but a flag comes in at the end of the play, and Anthony Hill Jr. thinks this is on Baltimore. It has been a busy day for Sean Hockley and the officials.
8: Holding, offense number 81. It's a 10-yard penalty. Replay, third down.
1: Devontae Walker, third-year man out of North Carolina, on the penalty.
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1: I like Will Bowling sitting here to my left. Usually he sits behind me, but he's sitting here to my left, fist pumping, seeing these penalties immediately. Doing a great job as our game day host here in 2026. And instead of third and one, Mr. Bowling, towards the end of the third quarter, this is going to back up the Ravens to be third and 11. Ravens now on their side of the field at the 47-yard line. Clock down to 20 seconds. Huntley in shotgun, takes the snap, facing a four-man pressure. Throws underneath. It's caught by, no, it's dropped by Flowers. Dropped, it's fourth down. Send Ryan Eckley, the punter, back onto the field, Baltimore.
2: Yeah, again, we've spoken about is this precipitation has started to pick up even a little bit more. You can't just throw bullets to guys, to your wide receivers right now. You got to have a little bit of touch on it and concentration with those gloves that they have on as well to bring that ball in. That was just a plumb drop and a lucky one for the Titans defense.
1: There is an opening for the Titans to get back into this game. Eckley punting from midfield again. DK standing at his own eight. Eckley punts it right to DK, but it's short of him. It lands at the 18, rolls forward out of bounds at the 15-yard line with 4 seconds remaining in the third quarter. And here comes Cam Ward again. How do you get Cam back into a rhythm here, Ragu?
2: Man, it goes to what I thought in that last series in that RPO where he threw to Calvin Ridley. There was big action outside the right side of that RPO, and he pulled it and threw it. I still will say again, Taylor, go under center, hand this ball off, get Baltimore on their heels a little bit and keep this defense creeping up some to where you can take those shots and it doesn't have to be bullets or guys covering. And I would also pick on number three, Chidobe Awuzie, one more time.
1: Cam Ward is under center. Tony Pollard is the back behind him. Robinson goes in motion. Here's Pollard. Runs right at the Ravens. And he gets up near the 20 on the last play of the third quarter. Pollard goes over 6,000 rushing yards for his career with that 5-yard run. Titans trail the Ravens 24-10 going to the fourth.
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1: series lead the Bills 21-17. Bears up two touchdowns on the Jets. Jags up six at the Bengals. Giants lead the Cardinals by three. Eagles have doubled up the Rams. Packers up three at the Bucks. Texans lead the Cowboys by three. And earlier today, the Colts beat the Commanders in London. Hate to see Marcus Mariota limp off of the field in that one. Here, the Baltimore Ravens lead the Tennessee Titans 24-10 as we go to the fourth quarter. With Ramon Foster, I'm Taylor Zarzer here at M&T Bank Stadium. Cam Ward and the offense have a second and five at their own 20-yard line. Tony Pollard just went over 6,000 rushing yards for his career on the last carry. He's still out there. Ward's under center. Cam turns and fakes to Pollard, now rolls out, dumps it off to Bellinger. Bellinger tries to get upfield, breaks a tackle, and gets a yard or two up to the 22-yard line, tackled by

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1: We're right on the boundary line. They called it incomplete, and Tommy Townsend is out on the field to punt it away to LaJonte Wester. Here's Townsend angling it away from Wester, who catches it on the run at the 25, and he's pushed out of bounds immediately by Eric Hallett. And with 14:01 to go in the game, the Titans trail the Baltimore Ravens 24-10.
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6: 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It's the Baltimore Ravens 24 and the Titans 10. I'll get it out in a minute. Here come the Titans defense.
1: Brett, the story in the game have been turnovers and turnovers on downs.
6: Yep.
1: You know, the Titans have committed two turnovers, and the Ravens scored 10 points off of those two turnovers, and then they turned it over on downs, and the Ravens went 98 yards after that and scored a touchdown.
6: That's the difference of the ball game.
1: No question. Huntley in the game, a quarterback on a little RPO, throws to his tight end Matt Hibner, the rookie out of SMU, and Hibner is just short of the first down, pushed out of bounds by Cordell Flott after 9 yards and second and one.
7: There's nobody in the flash right there for Hibner. It's to Snoop Huntley, pull the ball and just quickly throw it to him to get some quick yardage again. Everybody's biting on Derek, which you rightfully should be in these moments, but you got to stay disciplined outside and watch your keys and guys releasing.
1: 13:30 to go in the game, and Huntley and the Ravens offense, with Lamar Jackson injured on the bench, taking their time getting to the line of scrimmage on a second down and one. Huntley snaps it and hands it to Henry. Henry left side has the first down into the Titans secondary and tackled past the 40 up to the 42-yard line by Anthony Hill Jr. And a fresh set of downs for the Ravens.
7: Yeah, you can't have guys getting reached outside right there. That was a wide zone play outside. Secondary out of position right there. Outside linebackers and also defensive ends allowing Derek to get the edge. And again, once he has that type of momentum, just hold on for the ride.
1: Henry is coming out of the game very slowly to the sideline to get a breather. And Justice Hill in the backfield now with Tyler Huntley. Three receivers out to the right now, make it four with Justice Hill going out there. Now they hand it to Hill, who comes back to the backfield. Hill right at the Titans defense and gets tackled. There is a

0: flag down as that ball was snapped.
1: I guess against the Ravens, again, operations a little
2: illegal shift. Offense numbers 4 and 7. It's a 5-yard penalty. Replay first down.
0: Tell me about Rocky McElhaney, please.
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0: So first and 15 now for the Ravens back at their own 37-yard line. 12:33 to go in the game. And Baltimore's up 24-10 on the Titans. Tyler Huntley, one of the better backup quarterbacks in the game. In at quarterback. Under center, Derrick Henry back in the game behind him. 13 penalties on Baltimore today. Here's Huntley faking the handoff to Henry. Now he dumps it off to Derrick. Derrick gets upfield, and he gets crushed past the 45 at the 46-yard line. Takes a shot from the rookie, Anthony Hill Jr. It'll be second down for Baltimore, and about 6 yards to go.
1: Yeah, just a quick screen, well, a screen over to the left side of it, allowing Derrick to catch the ball, get behind that big offensive line that they have, man, and get those passing yards on the day as well.
0: That's 8 tackles for Anthony Hill. That's 42 on the season so far for the rookie out of Texas. 2nd and 6, Ravens, as they break the huddle with 10 on the play clock. 11:35 left on the game clock. Here's a toss to Henry trying the right side. Henry, met by Titans, dives over a few and gets upended at midfield by Amani Hooker, his former teammate. It'll be 3rd and 2 for Baltimore. Ravens are just 1 of 7 on third down today. Titans defense has been stingy on this down. And there is an injury. It's Amani Hooker. It's still down on the field being tended to by the Titans staff. Hooker, in his 8th year out of Iowa, made his first ever start in the National Football League on this field at M&T Bank Stadium back in 2020. It's his 100th career game in the National Football League. The Iowa Hawkeye has been terrific in Nashville, Tennessee. And we'll take a break and come back. It's down. It's Titans down 24-10 to Baltimore.
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0: third and two, Baltimore Ravens at midfield, up 24-10 on our Titans. And Huntley at quarterback, Derrick Henry to his right in shotgun formation. Just over 11 minutes to go in the game. Here's Henry trying to get free, and he is tackled. He'll lose yardage. Jermaine Johnson and friends there to make the tackle and force another fourth down. That's four Ravens possessions without Lamar Jackson. Four Ravens punts. Johnson and Alonte Taylor came in to make the tackle. Coffee County, Manchester, Tennessee, picked Derrick Henry up off the ground and threw him down to force a punt. Ryan Eckley trying to pin the Titans deep again. Chindike waiting on it at his 8-yard line. Eckley trying to run the clock down as much as he can. Takes a low snap and wait, there's a whistle.
1: False start. Offense number 39. 5-yard penalty. It's fourth down.
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0: Kevin Maloney in his dry erase board always giving us the stats, and he just is writing Rocky every time there's a penalty flag. I love it.
3: That penalty right there is because of Keandre Jackson. He's trying to beat the Titans down the field to force a fair catch in this type of moment to keep them backed up right there. So he tried to get a jump on that particular play as a gunner.
0: So instead of fourth and two, it's fourth and seven, and the Ravens will punt it from their own 44-yard line with the rookie Eckley punting it to DK, who still is standing inside his 10. Need a big play to flip this game down 14 with 10:25 to go in the game. Here's Eckley. Big, high, booming punt goes over DK's head and goes into the end zone for a touchback. Take that. Get it at the 20-yard line instead of being pinned deep near your own end zone. All right, here in Baltimore today, then next Sunday, as Rhett told you, back home in Nashville, Tennessee to take on the Houston Texans, and then the Titans go to Indianapolis to play the Colts in 2 weeks. Regardless of what happens here today, and make no mistake, there is plenty of game left here today.
3: Absolutely.
0: Well, there are 13 more opportunities after today for this young football team that is fighting. The effort is there. Just trying to learn how to finish. Be smart with the football. Here's your chance down 14 with 10:16 to go. Ward takes the shotgun snap, dumps it off to Pollard out of the backfield. Tony will get a few and get pushed out of bounds by Wuzier at the 23-yard line. It'll be second down and seven.
3: That's a nice little swing pass right there to Tony Pollard out the edge. Thing is, this offensive line has to hold up. Too much pressure being allowed is kind of forcing Cam to speed up his processing.
0: Cam's going to go fast now. No huddle. Cam takes a shotgun snap. Drifting back, facing pressure, trying to get out of there. Eludes the sack and then just throws it away. Now he tried to throw it into the bench. And where's the flag? Wandale Robinson was hit by Nate Wiggins. Is that ball's going to the bench? Are they saying it's uncatchable?
3: I think they thought as a crew Cam was already throwing it away. It just so happened to be in the vicinity
0: there.
3: I know.
0: Wiggins tackled.
3: Yes, he did.
0: Wandale Robinson. Third and eight for the Titans at their own 22-yard line. 9:50 to go in the game. Cam's been pressured a bunch today, but he hasn't been sacked. Here's Ward on a third and eight. One on the play clock. Can he get it off? I don't believe he did.
1: Delay of game. Offense, number one. 5-yard penalty. Third down.
0: Trouble getting on the same page. Meanwhile, Robert Saleh is talking to the side judge about why. Well, no, he's talking to the line judge about how come you didn't give me a timeout there before the penalty flag was thrown. Instead, it's third and 13 for the Titans at their own 17-yard line. We need to see some Cam Ward right arm magic right here. step up, make the big throw here. Ward and shotgun. Two receivers to the right, one to the left. Spears is in the backfield with him. Here's Cam. Takes the shotgun snap. Pressure throws. It's incomplete. Off of Carnell Tate's hands. It's a good ball, just short of the first down marker. But Tate couldn't make the grab on a laser thrown by Cam, and Titans have to punt again with 9:46 to go in the game.
3: With the elements, you have to have the pause and the mindset to say, I got to bring this ball in as soft as I possibly can. Ball was a little higher than you wanted to be in that type of situation, but it hit his gloves. You got to bring that in, man. He just taking a hit, but you got to have that catch.
0: Yeah, Jalen Hawkins was there. And he was facing the music. Tommy Townsend punts it away. Wester moves over to his right to field it. He dropped it, and it goes out of bounds. Man, that was the kind of break the Titans need, but it went out of bounds on a muff. And so the Ravens will keep the football with 9:39 to go in the game after a 58-yard punt. Townsend has been terrific today. Well, Ramon, you got to get a turnover in these last 9:39 to go.
3: Taylor, there has to be an X play being made by somebody. And again, here's the unique thing about this situation. The Ravens are going to run the ball. They're trying to keep this clock moving every second that they possibly can. Or you got Snoop Huntley throwing screens or quick little stop routes to his wide receivers over the middle. You're looking for a tip. At this point, yes, I'm asking. I'm almost begging for a turnover at this point because it needs to be had. This clock is just churning.
0: So the Ravens will take over at their own 25-yard line with 9:39 to go in the game. What can the Titans do to make a big play here? Pistol set for Huntley. He's 5 yards behind the center, and Derrick Henry is standing 2 yards behind him. Here's Huntley, low snap, and there's all sorts of procedural issues. Femi Oladejo ends up tackling Huntley. Huntley thought the play was dead. Here's a call by Sean Hockley.
3: A lot of finger pointing going.
1: Offside. Defense. It's a 5-yard penalty. It's first down.
0: Taking another look at it. And yes, Femi Oladejo did come across the line of scrimmage there, and he was offsides. We don't just acknowledge when the Ravens make a mistake, which they did and got away with on the last drive. Titans and Femi Oladejo penalized there, and so it's first and 5 for the Ravens at their own 30-yard line with 9:35 to go in the game. Huntley under center, Henry behind him. Here's the toss to Derrick Henry, trying to get downhill, and he'll get a couple of yards as he turns the corner upfield where he is tackled by Nazir Stackhouse. Those are two large men that are making contact there. Stackhouse in his second year out of Georgia from Stone Mountain, Georgia. On the tackle and slow to get over the sideline is Jeffrey Simmons, very slowly going to the sideline.
3: Yeah, those toss plays, man, have a lot of people in the same vicinity and a lot of guys swine to go make a tackle in a violent way. That friendly fire is very common in those situations.
0: Second and 2 now for Huntley under center. Henry behind him. Here's Derrick again. Derrick has the first down, and he gets almost to the 40-yard line. Shoestring tackle there at the 39 after 6 more yards. Kevin Winston Jr. with a nice tackle, but after the first down.
3: It's a little bit of a quick jab. Derrick going left, cuts it back right in the middle of this Titans defense, man. Again, guys are occupied on blocks. Got to shed them and get off and make a tackle sooner.
0: Clock. He's no friend of the Titans right now. 8:20 to go in the game. Ravens up 2 touchdowns. Hasn't been a lot of offense in this second half. In fact, the Titans are winning the half 3-0. Huntley fakes the toss. Now he'll take off and run. And he gets downfield, and he gets hit 8-9 yards down the field by Kevin Winston. Another big positive play for Baltimore on first down.
3: Yeah, and again, they're not going to put the ball in harm's way right there. Fake pitch to Derrick off to the left side. To Snoop Huntley keeps it and rolls right into the flats right there to keep the clock rolling.
0: Made Femi Oladejo bite on the fake to Henry. Got around him and turned upfield and stayed in bounds. 7:40 clock running. Ravens very slow to get out of the huddle and to the line. for good reason, trying to nurse this 14-point lead. And on the second and two, here is Henry. Henry's hit right at the line at the first down marker and gets past it into Titans territory, past the 50 down to the 49-yard line. It is. It's an unusual feeling to see one of the best players in franchise history playing against you for the first time. Henry's so good, 8 years in Nashville, playing on some great teams that made deep playoff runs, and has been just as terrific in Baltimore.
3: He has, man, and the way they're playing this game right now, they're trying to churn it out, and they're constantly handing it to him or using him as a diversion to get extra yards on the ground down the field with rollouts by Ty Huntley and misdirection passes.
0: I tell you what, though, Baltimore has a ton of injuries, whether they're serious or just nagging. Zay Flowers was banged up on the play. He came out. Here's Henry again. Henry right at the Titans, and he'll get a yard or two before he's greeted at the 47-yard line by Cody Barton, Marcus Harris, and others. Taking a look at the replay on the play before that, Flowers was hit by his center, Vago Ioane. Looked like he was stepped on. And Zay is out of the game. Just over 6 minutes remaining. Ravens driving. They have it at the Titans' 47-yard line, up 24-10 on what will be a second and eight. Huntley will turn, and he'll feed Justice Hill, who came into the game for Henry, and he gets up to the 44-yard line where Marcus Harris makes another tackle, and it'll be third down for the Titans from there, or third down for the Ravens, I should say, and Zay Flowers is coming back down onto the field on what will be a third and five for Baltimore.
3: And what's unique about it as well, Baltimore is taking their slow time with this, getting the plays in, getting out of the huddle. They've snapped the ball consistently with less than 7 seconds the last few plays.
0: And after being out of the game for the last five or six plays, Jeffrey Simmons is back into the game. That's good news for the Titans on this third and five. Let's see if Jeff can get some pressure on Huntley here. With 5:10 to go in the game, Huntley takes the shotgun snap. Huntley pumps, throws, and it's caught downfield for a first down. And then fumbled at the end of the play, Rashad Bateman. But now there's a whistle. Bateman fumbled that football inside the 30-yard line, but then a whistle came out here. Let's see about this. It was a 19-yard completion. We're taking a look on the replay here. Marcus Harris tried to grab the ball, and his knee was down.
1: Timeout for injury.
0: His knee was down. Good call by the officiating crew. Harris did rip it out, but after Bateman's knee was on the grass here in Baltimore.
3: He was toting it like a loaf of bread right there. It was high, but it wasn't too tight right there. You got to give it to Marcus Harris in that moment for trying to rip it out. Just too late as far as he had two knees on the ground.
0: There is a Titan injured at the end of the play here, and that is Marcus Harris. He has been so impressive in his 2 years as a starter at nickelback for the Titans. Played for Cal and Oregon State, drafted in the sixth round. Had his first career interception 2 weeks ago at home in Nashville against the Eagles. He is up under his own power heading to the bench. But hobbling a bit. 4:50 to go in the game, and now the Ravens deep in Titans territory. Well, Ramon, the fight has been there from start to finish. It's just the execution that needs to get cleaned up. A couple of turnovers, a turnover on downs, and just some big mistakes that have been made, on, especially on third down today.
3: Absolutely, man. And again, as far as the Titans defense go, those chunk plays that were allowed to happen from time to time that gave Baltimore better field position, put them in spots where they were able to get points at the end of the half. And not just that, you look on the opposite side for this Titans offense, no chunk plays. You had opportunities in which guys were available to you, you couldn't connect with them, or they had drops. Just no real big plays throughout the duration of this game. And if you're going to play slow and methodical, that's one thing, but you better stay on schedule. And being behind in the second half did not help this Titans offense kind of shrink this lead a little bit, as they've just kind of been slow to go with the way they've operated offensively.
0: So Marcus Harris has to come off of the field here. Kevin Winston, Alante Taylor, Cordell Flott, and Amani Hooker are the defensive backs that are out there now for the Titans with Harris off of the field. Clock running inside 5 minutes left in this game. And Titans down 2 touchdowns. Can they punch the ball out and force a turnover here? Get back into this game. Here's Henry taking the toss and doesn't get any yardage on the play. Cedric Gray on the tackle. No gain. And by the time the Ravens snap this again, they'll be under 4 minutes to go.
3: Yeah, quick toss right there again. And guys are there quickly as far as getting Derek down. But as we watch them exchanging personnel right now, there is no pressing whatsoever to get this ball snapped. I wonder at what point do you choose to use timeouts or you just say, you know what, let's see what we can do and get the ball back offensively, kind of close this lead a little bit.
0: 3:55 to go in the game. 10 seconds on the play clock. Huntley, with the rain falling here in Baltimore, getting ready for the snap. He'll use all of the play clock before he snaps it. Here he is, hands it to Henry. Henry tries to get downhill and gets a couple of yards before he's tackled by Jeffrey Simmons. And there's inside 3:30 left to go in the game. And now here's a whistle.
1: 30-second timeout.
0: Timeout called by the Titans. They used their first. Derrick Henry has 22 carries for 71 yards and a touchdown. It's very much felt like a Henry stat line right there.
3: It has, but of course you saw them trying to get him going early in the game. A turnover helps the system, man, and then they also had those chunk plays. Zay Flowers, in my personal opinion, has been the MVP for that offense as he's found ways to get behind this defense, and they found ways, too, to line him up against linebackers in moments in which he's just going to win. A linebacker speed versus Zay Flowers, he's going to win those 8 times out of 10, if not 10 times out of 10, which he's done really good at it today.
0: Lamar Jackson, 15 to 20, 222 yards and 2 touchdowns, but did not play in the second half due to an ankle issue. Tyler Huntley's 8 of 9 for 63 yards. Here's a 3rd and 8 with 3:30 to go in the game. And here's Henry again, trying the left side, trying to get around the edge. And he's shoestring tackled by Kevin Winston. Really good tackle there with 3:24 mark. And the Titans will use their second timeout and force this 4th down in a field goal try.
3: Again, Derek's outside. I don't think he was going out of bounds at all at that point in time. Good job by Kevin Winston on getting Derek down because, again, it looked like he was just about to put that foot in the ground and see if he can go to the end zone on that particular toss.
0: Well, you need a big special teams play here. Tyler Loop had the longest field goal in M&T Bank Stadium history earlier in the game, making a 64-yarder. It's not the longest in Ravens history. Justin Tucker made a 66-yarder, but that was on the road. This is a chip shot by today's standards, a 40-yard field goal try. Remember when that was like a long field goal?
3: You had to think about kicking it. Not anymore.
0: Here's Luke to make it a 17-point cushion for the Ravens. Kick is up, and he hooked it. Missed it left. Missed it by a mile, too. 3:19 to go in the game. The Titans still trail 24-10.
3: Was that the broadcaster jinx right there, Taylor?
0: I was hoping so. Gosh, I haven't hit a hook like that in so many years. I'd love to draw the ball like that. Loop overdoing it, and that'll give the ball back to the Titans. So here's the reality of the situation. You need a quick score here. You have one timeout, and you have the 2-minute warning. There is a road to still having a chance if you score quickly. The Titans have to figure out a way to get the ball down the field, which they've been unable to do in the second half. Ward from his own 30-yard line takes the shotgun snap, facing a 4-man pressure, throws over the middle, and that's caught on a slant to Wandell Robinson. Robinson over the 40, or excuse me, that's Carnell Tate with the catch. Amongst the Ravens' body. He got up and got a couple more yards. He's at the 43-yard line. That's a 13-yard completion. Under 3 minutes to go in the game. Tate went over 100 yards receiving for the first time in his career with that catch. Cam Ward's flushed out of the pocket. He's going to take off and run. He's got wide open space. He's going to run to the boundary and get out of bounds at the 35-yard line of Baltimore. That's a big gain on the play of 22 yards for the Titans quarterback. And very quickly, the Titans have gotten into Ravens territory.
3: Yeah, it looked like you had the closest linebacker right there, or defender Roquan Smith, in a man-to-man situation, obviously, against Tajay Spears. He turns his back, and then you had Cam Ward just get all those extra yards on a run.
0: 2:45 to go in the game. Titans down 24-10 at the Ravens' 35-yard line. Takes a shotgun snap, looks right, throws underneath, catch made, and Wandale Robinson is hit inbounds by Malachi Starks, and the clock will keep running after a pickup of a few to the 31-yard line, just a 4-yard pickup, but it's going to take about 25 seconds in time by the time that Cam gets this snap, which he does. At the 2:15 mark, here is the shotgun snap. Cam looks downfield, facing pressure. He got sacked in the backfield. First time they've gotten to him, it's Ethan Burke, the rookie out of Texas. That's the first sack on Cam Ward since the Eagles game 2 weeks ago. And it'll send us down to the 2-minute warning. It'll be 3rd and 16 for the Titans. They trail 24-10.
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0: Coming out of the 2-minute warning, the Titans trail Ravens 24-10. It is 3rd and 16 for Cam Ward and the offense. He was sacked for the first time in 2 weeks. Titans almost made it back-to-back games for the first time in 10 years without getting up a sack, but that was the first one just a moment ago as the rookie Ethan Burke was able to grab Ward's legs and get him to the ground. From the Ravens 41-yard line, Cam takes a shotgun snap, drifts back, dumps it off. Here's Gunnar Helm with the catch, turns upfield, tries to break a tackle. He'll get to the 36-yard line, and that's it. Gunner's caught a pass in all 20 games he's played in the National Football League. So this will be a fourth down coming up for the Titans, and it'll be about 10 yards to go. And the Titans did use their last timeout with 1:51 remaining.
3: And that last play again, you know, the Ravens, for the most part, just been rushing four and dropping everybody else in coverage, man. And Cam may not be getting sacked, but he's getting pressured, and it's causing him to move backwards and more backwards and not being able to see down the field right there. Got to be somebody get open sooner, and they got to be a little bit more stout up front.
0: First down extends the drive. Turnover on downs ends the game. This is a 4th and 11 for the Titans at their own 30, at the Ravens' 36.
1: Timeout Baltimore, their first 30-second timeout.
0: Jesse Minner, the first-year head coach of the Ravens, wants to use one of his three timeouts. Ravens, with a victory, would get to 3-1 on the season, playing at the Atlanta Falcons next Sunday night. There are all kinds of questions about the Ravens moving forward, all these injuries that they have. They've three centers that have gone down in the last month. The left tackle has been banged up. Trey Hendrickson is hurt. So is Marlon Humphrey on defense. And Lamar Jackson went out of the game at halftime with an ankle injury. So we'll see what his availability is like in the weeks to come. Titans want to extend the game here with a 4th and 11 at the Ravens' 36-yard line. Cam's in shotgun, Spears to his left. Three receivers out to the right, one to the top of the picture. Cam looking left, looks downfield, flushed out. Eyes still downfield, looking, throwing against his body. Carnell Tate with the catch. Carnell Tate breaks the tackle, turns upfield. Tate going towards the end zone, tackled at the 3-yard line. What a play by the second-year quarterback Cam Ward to extend the play, and the rookie Carnell Tate for his longest catch in the National Football League of 33 yards. First and goal, Titans on the Ravens' doorstep. Here's Cam from the 3-yard line. Takes the shotgun snap, looks towards the end zone. Now he's flushed out again, throws, it's caught. That is a Titans touchdown. Wandale Robinson with the catch. It's a one-possession game.
3: Really good job. A two back-to-back plays right there by Cam, man. Keeping it alive and his eyes down the field as well. That Carnell Tate throw was across his body going right to left right there. And Carnell broke not one, not two, but three different tackles. And that one right there to the front pylon in the end zone for a touchdown. Taylor, really good job of being eccentric with the ball in your hand and finally getting the score.
0: You remember a few years ago when the Titans went for two against the Dolphins late in the game and got it and then got the turnover and won the game? Well, the Titans are doing that right now. They're down 8. And they're going for two to try to make it a 6-point game before they go for the onside kick. Here's Ward in shotgun, takes the snap, looks right, throws over the middle. Gunnar Helm grabbed it. He got it. The Titans are down 6 with 1:12 to go in the game.
3: The guy you've been looking for, man, the big body target right there in Gunnar Helm, caught that not once but twice as Roquan Smith was all over him in that particular situation. A lot can happen in a minute and 12.
2: Your Nissan drive summary is 7 plays, 70 yards, and 1:12 off the clock. Wandale Robinson from Cam Ward, a 3-yard touchdown. That is the Nissan drive summary. Nissan Stadium, home of the Titans. Nissan, official auto partner of the Tennessee Titans. And Carnell Tate putting on a show. 9 catches in this game. Ties his most he's ever had as in college at Ohio State or his time as a Tennessee Titan. He's got 9 for 145.
0: Titans hit over 100 yards receiving from a player for the first time since Calvin Ridley did that against the Cardinals last year. And I reference that not just because of that stat, because that was a wild win in the house that Coach Mack built in Glendale, Arizona.
2: Yes. That had a view very much like what we're at today.
0: Yes, in the end zone, caddy corner to the field.
2: Kind of calling a baseball game a little bit.
0: Yeah. And here is Joey Sly to attempt the onside kick from his own 35-yard line. And Baltimore wants to talk about it first. It is so hard to get one of these.
3: It is.
0: It's under 10% your chances of getting one. But it's wet. And the ball is slippery.
3: Yes.
0: The conditions aren't perfect. So maybe it bounces off of a Raven. You get a little side spin here. And the Titans get another chance.
3: And that's the unique place right there where Joey Sly is, man, is how weird of a kick do you want this to be? Do you want a traditional hop-hop bounce? Do you want one of those ones that is a just a shotgun, you know, kick to one of the receivers on the Baltimore side of this? Or do you want it to go past the second level and hopefully no one's there to pick it up? A lot of situations right here, Taylor. We can make this game really weird depending upon what Joey Sly does with this kick.
0: Let's see if Joey wants to go right or left with this onside kick down six with 1:12 to go in the game. Ready for play here. This play will decide if the Titans still are alive or it's victory formation for Baltimore. Here's Sly. He's going to go left with it. Gets a couple of bounces. Bounces again, and it's caught out of the air. Great grab by Malachi Starks to preserve the Ravens' victory. First-round draft pick out of Georgia puts the game on ice. Well, the Titans are just fighting tooth and nail, trying to figure out how to win one of these games. But they're going to come back home to Nashville at 0-4 when they play the Houston Texans next Sunday at Nissan Stadium. It's painful, Ramon, to see this team fighting like this and coming up so close. Third consecutive one-possession loss for the Titans today.
3: Yes, it is, man. As Baltimore gets into the victory formation, you had missed opportunities, I feel like, a lot today. And you got to capitalize, and you can't have those stale quarters where you're not getting points in those three and out situations right there. This is where growth of the quarterback, and also the other part as well, TZ, is the idea that teams are baiting Cam, the way they look like they're blitzing at the line of scrimmage, and his ability and the offensive line's ability to hold up when the pressure's there to give him time to make chunk plays down the field.
0: Cam, 20 of 31, 222 yards, a touchdown and an interception. Carnell Tate, 9 catches for 145 yards in the game. Derrick Henry ran 23 times for 73 yards and a touchdown as his Ravens beat his old team, the Titans, 24-18 today. I'll go downstairs and talk to Robert Sala. My friend Will Bowling had you covered with the postgame show in just a moment.
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0: clock just went zeros. And this Titans contest is done. What happened today? Who made the plays? And what led to the final score is discussed here on Titans Radio's Locker Room Report that starts now.
1: Final score from Baltimore. Ravens 24, Titans 18, as Tennessee falls to 0-4 today inside M&T Bank Stadium. I'm Will Boulding as we welcome you in to Titans Radio's Locker Room Report. You will hear from Robert Saleh with Taylor Zarzer coming up in just a few moments. Brad Hopkins will visit with Rhett Bryan. We'll take you through the plays of the game and recap everything that happened in this one. Ramon Foster joins me now from the broadcast booth. Ramon, Snoop Huntley came into this game in the second half, and the defense did his job. Ultimately, though, a field goal followed by three punts, and then that touchdown there at the very end. Unfortunately, the offense just not able to capitalize on some of the momentum the defense was trying to give them in that second half.
2: No doubt about it, man. Just got to be better when it comes down to complimentary football, man. And again, this is a situation where it's a one-score loss. You have missed opportunities time after time. You have the turnovers that played a part in this as well. And you just got to find ways to be more efficient in the middle of those quarters right there. Coming out of the second half, you thought they were fine a little bit more momentum, and it just wasn't there. As you mentioned, the Titans' offense, the punt again, and then one more punt. Like, those types of things can't happen, especially when you smell an opportunity of a star player like Lamar Jackson being out of the game, and their game plan became more simple.
1: And really, for a second straight week, Ramon, the opponent really got the ball to start both halves. Last week, it was a Chimre DK fumble on the opening kickoff. Today, an interception thrown by Cam Ward that hit Tony Pollard in the hands. Unfortunate, maybe on the stat sheet for Cam in that particular moment. But this game, in the defining moments, Ramon, those plays were won by the Ravens. A forced fumble on Carnell Tate on a 35-yard catch at the end of the first half. That resulted in 3 points. The turnover on downs there in the low red zone where the Titans get in wildcat when they had been really running the ball well under center down to the 2-yard line. The Ravens score on a 98-yard drive just a few minutes later. And really, that's the story of this game, isn't it? It comes down to a couple plays that were all won by Baltimore.
2: It really is, man. And you always want as many points as you possibly can, but in those moments, the wildcat situation with Tony Pollard, you say to yourself, love the aggressiveness, maybe find a different way around trying to get points in that moment. Maybe get the three or put the ball in Cam's hand and let him create. Let Tony Pollard or whoever else be weapons outside of the box and find where your mismatch is in those moments. And we mentioned this earlier, man, just the chunk plays given up by Zay Flowers. You know, like, Baltimore and Declan Doyle, the offensive coordinator, found ways to put him in a matchup scenario against linebackers, and he won those, Will, more often than not. You got to be smarter in those type of situations. But again, as much as I'll say something about the coaches, Coach Sala and his defense, or, you know, anybody, Gus Bradley, and how they set this thing up, you as a player know the assignment. It's on you to go execute in those moments right there, and you just didn't do enough of that early on, because that was the biggest daggers that you had in this game. 21 points in the first, 24 points in the first half because of a 64-yard field goal made by Baltimore's kicker. It needs to be, Will, better earlier. And you mentioned a second ago, I want to reiterate that part of it as well. When you're in a position of having the ball offensively and you give it right back to the opposing team, that has to stop. You cannot give the ball up when the defense probably isn't even ready in those moments to start the game off. I've been in those situations before where the sudden changes happen way sooner than you think it is, and it kind of throws you off just a little bit, but the defense stood as tall as it possibly could.
1: This was Cam Ward's first game over 200 passing yards this season. He goes 20 for 31 for 222, a touchdown and an interception. Carnell Tate, the first Titans rookie with 100 receiving yards since Treylon Burks did it against the Green Bay Packers on Thursday Night Football in November of 2022. Tate with 9 catches for 145. A lot of those yards there on that last possession, Ramon, for Cam Ward with the Ravens giving you everything underneath. That being said, what did you think about the way Cam played today?
2: I mean, he at certain points in the game where you saw his feet be aligned, you saw his shoulders be good, and he was delivering the ball the way you needed to. And times in which he felt pressure or he felt like he was being sped up, you saw the ball going to the ground or high, or whatever the case may have been. Those tendencies that he's working to get rid of week in and week out. What I would say is this, those off-script plays, find ways if you are going to get flushed out to be Carnell Tate that's going left across the field to where you can bring those balls in for the chunk plays. That's what I thought was missing for the most part of today for the offense. Will, hardly any explosive plays. You got to find a way to make Baltimore stop rushing with just four and dropping seven in coverage. Unacceptable to not find an answer. And I'll also, again, charge it to the O-line. I know it's only one sack given up. I know. But you can't give up that amount of pressure to flush out your quarterback, play in and play out, series in and series out, because you know what he's going to do. He's going to come out of the pocket, find ways to make him safer and with less pressure in his face.
1: Baltimore able to pressure Cam Ward 39% of the time today, resulting in that one sack there by Trey Burke on the final drive. Ramon, where does this team go from here? Robert Saleh talked this week about viewing the season in quarters. Well, the first four games are done. You're still looking for your first win. You're going to see another hungry and desperate football team in the 0-4 Texans, who just lost a heartbreaker to the Dallas Cowboys at home next Sunday at Nissan Stadium. What does this team build on to find a way to get a win next week?
2: It's the small wins, right? It is when the run game is working, continue to hammer it. At that point, stay ahead of the chains. I thought that was a shift in this Titans offense is when they were in second and eight situations right there and you put the ball in Cam's hand. No, continue to hammer home. If they're going to load the box up, find ways offensively, Brian Daboll, to either run a screen or run a more efficient play to where it becomes a third and two scenario instead of saying, hey, Cam, go to shotgun, just get the ball out. No, find different ways. We've seen as of late the last 3 weeks for this Titans defense, teams have run this jet sweep play against them. Add that to the repertoire if you have to. Find a quick hitter that puts the opposing defense on his heels to continue those drives going on. There aren't any, you know, big wins in this game. They lost again, not efficient as you need them to, but you got to find ways to continue the drive going so that you're not in second and eight, third and eight opportunities, Will.
1: Ramon Foster, thank you as always. Great work. We'll do it again next week.
2: Absolutely.
1: He is Ramon Foster as we continue on Titans Radio's Locker Room Report from the SeatGeek Broadcast Center. And time to check out today's final sack numbers. The Titans had two sacks. And for the season, Kroger's donation to Second Harvest Food Bank of Middle Tennessee now stands at $1,500. Jacob Martin and Marcus Harris combined for one sack, and Jermaine Johnson had another. Kroger sacks for cash mean $100 to Second Harvest Food Bank every time the Titans sack the opposing team's quarterback. Kroger, the official tailgate headquarters of the Tennessee Titans. As we continue from the SeatGeek Broadcast Center, we will take you through the plays of the game. Coming up next, final score from Baltimore, Ravens 24, Titans 18.
0: Who made the plays and why it mattered? We break it down next on Titans Radio's Locker Room Report.
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1: The Titans would get the football first under the misting rain in Baltimore, and they would get good field position at their own 43-yard line after a 40-yard Chim Ray DK return. However, just two plays in, the Titans turned it over.
11: Ward is under center. He'll turn, and he'll fake the Pollard. Play action, facing pressure from the edge. Jumps it off at the last minute, and it's intercepted. It deflected off of Pollard, and it was picked off by Trenton Simpson.
1: First career interception for the fourth-year linebacker. The Ravens would get it at the Titans 37, just 52 seconds into the ballgame. On fourth and one from the Titans 5, the Ravens would keep the offense out there.
11: Here's the fourth and goal try, and it's Henry right at the Titans defense into the end zone for a touchdown. Not only got the first down, gets a touchdown against his old team. Kevin Winston Jr. couldn't bring Henry down.
1: His seventh rushing touchdown of the year, Derrick Henry's seventh touchdown, which leads the NFL. It was Ravens 7, Titans nothing, with 12:09 to go in the first. The Titans, however, would answer. Cam Ward found Carnell Tate for 22 yards up to the Ravens 24. Tajay Spears ran it around left end up to the 10. And on third and goal from the 3, the Titans got it done.
11: Cam Ward in under center. It's Pollard again. Yep. Third goal. That's an identity drive for the Tennessee Titans.
1: 10 plays, 70 yards, and 6:13 to Tony Pollard's first touchdown run of the year, and 11th as a Titan. It was tied with 5:56 to go in the first. On the ensuing drive, Baltimore would take over at its own 35, and Jacob Martin came up with a big stop to force a punt.
11: Jackson in shotgun, Hill to his left. Takes the shotgun snap, surveys downfield, facing pressure in his face, and they got him! Back at the 45-yard line, Jacob Martin.
1: Martin's first sack of the game, assisted with Marcus Harris. The Titans got it back at their own 8. They would quickly punt, bringing on Tommy Townsend for the first time. Baltimore would run out the first quarter clock in a 7-7 tie. Baltimore in business again. Lamar Jackson finding Matthew Hibner for 24 yards deep into Titans territory. An 11-yard Derrick Henry run got him in the red zone, and one play later, the end zone.
11: Jackson takes the snap. Surveys, throws across the middle, caught by Flowers, and a touchdown. Zay Flowers over the middle of the field made the catch and then ran into the end zone for a 19-yard score. And the Ravens,
1: a touchdown for Zay Flowers, his second touchdown of the season. It was 14-7 Baltimore with 12:16 to go in the first half. The Titans would then go on a drive on 3rd and 10. Whistles blew before the Titans could snap it as Tennessee was calling a timeout. And Kyle Hamilton clocked Cam Ward. That was flagged for a personal foul, and the Titans got a free first down. Then an illegal hands to the face penalty put the Titans inside the 10 at the 8. And on 4th and goal from the 2, the Titans went for it.
11: Fourth and goal inside the 2 for the Titans, and the offense out there on the field. Wandale Robinson and Tony Pollard in the backfield. Pollard takes the shotgun snap, runs right at the Ravens. He's not going to get in.

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1: The run, and it is caught. Carnell take downfield, turns and fumbles the football. Oh my goodness. Caught it inside the 35 and then coughed it up. A big catch for Tate that goes for 35 yards, but then the ball was jarred loose and the Titans have committed their second turnover.
2: Second turnover of the half. Baltimore had it at its own 35 with 35 ticks left on the first half clock. After Jermaine Johnson sacked Lamar Jackson on the final offensive play of the half, that brought in Tyler Loop for the longest field goal in M&T Bank Stadium history.
1: This would be a 64-yard field goal attempt. Here's the snap. It's back, hold down. Here's the kick by Luke. Does it have enough leg? It does.
2: And at halftime, it was Ravens 24, Titans 7. That sack at the end of the first half proved to be critical because that put Lamar Jackson out of the game. He was seen sitting on the bench with a heavy wrap around his left ankle. Snoop Huntley came in at quarterback, and he would go the rest of the way. The Titans forced the third Ravens punt of the game to start the second half, and the Titans got it back at their own 9-yard line, driving down the field, setting up Joey Sly for a field goal at the midway point of the third.
1: Cox to snap it back to Tommy Townsend, who will be the holder. And Joey, in his eighth year out of Virginia Tech, trying to knock in a 33-yard Sly. Lets it fly. Bullseye.
2: Joey Sly's field goal made it 24-10 Baltimore with 6:52 to go. At that point, both teams would combine for six straight punts, including the end of the third quarter clock. And at the beginning of the fourth, Baltimore won in a long 6-minute and 20-second drive that ended in an unsuccessful Tyler Loop 40-yard field goal. That gave it back to Tennessee, trailing by two touchdowns with 3:19 to go at their own 30. Carnell Tate got a 33-yard catch from Cam Ward, putting the Titans on the doorstep, setting up this.
1: Here's Cam from the 3-yard line. Takes the shotgun snap, looks towards the end zone. Now he's flushed out again, throws, it's caught. That is a Titans touchdown. Wandale Robinson with the catch. It's a one-possession game.
2: Touchdowns in back-to-back weeks from Cam Ward to Wandale Robinson after a successful two-point conversion to Gunnar Helm. It was Ravens 24, Titans 18 with 1:12 to go, but Baltimore would recover the onside kick, and that was it. Your final score from Baltimore, Ravens 24, Titans 18. Final stats in this one today. Cam Ward finishes 20 of 31 for 222, a touchdown and an interception. Tony Pollard gets his first touchdown run of the season. He averaged 3 yards per carry, going 16 for 48. Cam Ward rushed 4 times for 27 yards, including a 22-yard run on that final drive. Just 2 rushes for Tajay Spears today, totaling 7 yards. Carnell Tate, the first 100-yard receiver this year for the Titans and the first rookie 100-yard receiving game since Treylon Burks in 2022, 9 catches, 145 for the first-round pick out of Ohio State. Elikiah Manor adds 1 catch for 22. Wandale Robinson, 3 grabs for 19 and a score. Chimray Dike, 1 catch for 15. Calvin Ridley, 1 for 13. And Gunnar Helm, 1 catch for 5 yards. He has a catch now in all 20 games he has played in his career. Offensively for Baltimore, Derrick Henry runs 23 times for 73 and a touchdown. Lamar Jackson added 2 rushes for 20. He throws 15 for 20, 222, 2 touchdowns, a nearly perfect quarterback rating. Tyler Huntley wasn't asked to do much. He was 8 of 9 for 63 yards. And as Ramon Foster said, Zay Flowers may have been the MVP in this one today for Baltimore. He turns 10 targets into 8 catches for 118 and a touchdown. Rashad Bateman, 2 catches for 46. Matthew Hibner, 2 for 34. Mark Andrews had 5 grabs for 27 yards and a touchdown as well. Anthony Hill Jr. led the Titans with 8 combined tackles today. That ties him with Cody Barton for the team lead today. And with that, it is a 4th straight 8-tackle performance for Anthony Hill Jr. He becomes the first Titan since Wesley Woodyard to have 4 straight 8-tackle games to start a season. Another bright spot.

0: Not today in a defeat for the Titans defensively. Kevin Winston Jr., 7 tackles. Amani Hooker and Alante Taylor each had 6 for Tennessee. Titans were 2 of 10 on third down, as were the Ravens, 2 of 10 on third down. Baltimore outgained Tennessee 384 to 297. The Titans averaging just over 5 yards per play. They were penalized 5 times for 32 yards. Baltimore was penalized 13 times for 131 yards, and Baltimore had to punt 6 times to the Titans' 5 punts today. Time of possession, closer to equal. 33 minutes for Baltimore, 26 for Tennessee. Final scores around the league as we go around week number 4 in the NFL. In London today, the Colts beat the Commanders 30-13. Of course, on Thursday Night Football, the Cleveland Browns beat the Pittsburgh Steelers 27-24. The Patriots have upset the Buffalo Bills in Buffalo. The first loss in that brand new building for Buffalo. A big win for New England to get to 2-2. The Chicago Bears are 3-1 as Tyson Bagent leads them to a 23-12 win over the New York Jets. The Jags beat the Bengals 22-17. Jacksonville is 3-1. The Dallas Cowboys come back with some late scores to beat the Texans 34-30. That means the Texans come to Nashville also at 0-4 next week. The Giants have beaten the Cardinals 36-24. The LA Rams score all 14 points in the second half to beat the Eagles 24-20, and the Green Bay Packers get their second win of the season. Tampa Bay remains the only winless team in the NFC at 0-4. Green Bay 17-14, the winner there. When we continue on Titans Radio's Locker Room Report, Rhett Bryan visits with Brad Hopkins. 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

0: Ravens get this one, 24-18. Too little, too late, Brad Hopkins, as they started fast in places where they've been trying to do so, but the turnovers got to them, and then they were not converting third downs in the second half, and so here we are as a result.
1: I feel bad because I predicted a win if the Titans won time of possession. They had it for a minute and 20 seconds more than the Ravens did going into the second half. So we did see some consistency with them playing in front of the sticks, moving the ball, but unfortunately it didn't result in scores. So I think mistake-free football is a goal for this team, because over the past 3 weeks we've seen them kind of shoot themselves in the foot where there have been a mistake on special teams, a mistake obviously in Cam trying to put the ball on a shovel pass today, and of course ball getting punched out by Carnell Tate on the sideline today after a big play. If they were able to do those things and take advantage of what the defense has been able to give them, especially in a situation where the defense is playing well enough for them to win, Derrick Henry really wasn't that much involved in the ball game in the first half of this game, okay? And Lamar Jackson, sure, he made some plays, but Lamar Jackson is going to make plays. But it was still definitely within reach for the Titans to win a game today. The 14-point swing was detrimental that we saw, you know, where they were basically knocking on the door 2 yards from the end zone, and then, of course, the Ravens take the ball 98 yards and turn it into a score of their own. Those type situations are what has been the dagger basically in the Titans season so far.
0: Brad, the troubling thing too is all of those things are such valid points. You're not able to take advantage of when they're missing star people. Like, no Lamar Jackson the second half was a time to strike, and you just couldn't make it happen.
1: It just seems like off script is not a place that we can live. You know, I think that timing routes are essential. I think that committing to Cam being under center and the run game are essential. I think that ultimately trying to find receivers, trying to buy time, chasing the explosives is just not a consistent brand of football of which the Titans can live in and hope to get wins.
0: Let's talk about moving the chains with one of the good things out of this. You mentioned the fumble that Carnell Tate lost, but Carnell Tate is emerging in this thing. 9 catches, 145 yards. That ties the most catches he had either at Ohio State and certainly his young career as a Titan. He's moving forward in the right direction.
1: We're starting to see him find more weapons. Over the past couple of weeks, it's been Wandale Robinson in the slot. That's been a good go-to guy for him. Now, if we can have Wandale and Carnell be available and be effective at the same time, that gives Cam plenty of options to go to. So, you know, I do like the fact that they're starting to make a connection for the plays deeper down where they are trying to make those explosives. They are making somewhat of a connection. There just needs to be more consistency when it comes to those two hooking up.
0: No, you're right. And for the team, period, there was explosive plays in this, but it was sporadic. It was not 4 quarters worth. Obviously, ball security is the huge story in this one because this defense is trying so hard and you just come up short. So you go back to Nashville. You go back to the drawing board. Here come the Houston Texans. It's an AFC South division rivalry. They've just lost to the Dallas Cowboys. Dak Prescott hits CeeDee Lamb for a touchdown at the end. They are 0-4, meeting 0-4. And they were 12-5 last year and in the playoffs. This is some wild stuff as we head into week 5.
1: I think the illness that is plaguing the Houston Texans is the same illness that's plaguing the Tennessee Titans. Now, I don't know what you might have thought about the Titans season at the beginning. Them possibly winning the division probably wasn't on the forefront of most people's minds, right? But the Houston Texans, who have yet to win a ball game, this was supposed to be their division this year. So they're experiencing some of the same yips, right? I think that both teams feel that this is a great opportunity for them to get their season jump-started, because we've seen the Titans have the ability to win a game. This is a team that is maybe 2 or 3 plays away from having just one loss on the season, the first one being the obvious loss where they just didn't show up. But even in this last game here against the Ravens, in a tough environment, we saw them scratch and claw their way back, even going for 2 in the end to bring it within 6. Obviously, the onside kick didn't bounce their direction, but it could have been a very interesting game like it's been for the past couple of weeks.
0: That's Brad Hopkins. You will hear him again on Titans Radio very, very soon as we continue with Titans Radio's Locker Room Report. Taylor Zarzer will have a visit with head coach Robert Saleh as you continue to listen. The Titans fall today in Baltimore in week 4, 24-18.
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4: We're here with Coach Saleh after another close call, this time against the Baltimore Ravens. Coach, what do you think the difference was today?
5: You know, that first half, obviously, we turned the ball over twice and couldn't get in the end zone on fourth, on goal to goal inside the five. And ultimately, that was the difference.
4: Yeah, those two turnovers and the turnover on downs. But your team came out, especially offensively, and found some rhythm, got into Ravens territory. And then after that turnover that you referenced, the offense goes down and scores a touchdown on the next possession. What did you think about the offense coming out early today?
5: I thought offense came with a lot of juice and energy. You know, I said it earlier that it, you know, you look up at the scoreboard at halftime and it's 24-7 and didn't feel like that. Felt like offense was moving the ball. They were doing a lot of really good things. First drive, we're on the move, and obviously we have that turnover. Second drive, we score. Third drive, I think, stalls. Fourth drive, we're inside the 5 yard line, and that was ultimately turned into a 14-point swing. And then in our 2 minute drive, we're about to score to make it 21-10 at minimum. And you look up at the scoreboard and it's 24-7. So, you know, they were opportunistic in scoring 10 points off those actually 17 if you include the turnover on downs, and ultimately that was the game.
4: You've been talking so much to us about the development of this team. Specifically, how about your first-round draft choice, Carnell Tate? 9 catches, 145 yards today.
5: Yeah, I thought he did a good job. There's going to be some things that he'll look at also on tape and feel with regards to you know, I know he had a couple of drops and obviously the big fumble right at the end of the half, but the kid's going to be a good player. He is. It's the, you know, you got to ride the roller coaster of a rookie. He did a lot of good things. He did a lot of good things in the run game, which goes unnoticed. And I love his play style. I love his demeanor. And he'll continue to get better.
4: What'd you think of the defense's fight? You went against Lamar Jackson in the first half. He's unable to go in the second half, in part because of a great play that Jermaine Johnson made just before the half. How do you think they did against Huntley in the second half?
5: Overall, I thought it was a good effort. I know they hit us on a couple of things early, but I thought we finished the half strong. You know, with two-minute drives at the end of the first half, where it could have got pretty ugly. Despite the fact the score was 24-7 at the half, and then to come out in the second half, played really, really good run defense, kept the ball in front, kept them off the scoreboard, and gave us a chance.
4: You talk to us all the time about being consistent, about being better every single day. I would think that is critical to do right now as you're facing this 0-4 start.
5: No, it's your only choice. Even if we won, we'd be looking at the same message. And you know, this. I've been very fortunate. I've been in the league a while, and I just know when you prepare the way I think our kids prepare, when you play the way they play, the effort at which they put at which they play on the football field. Like, this thing's going to turn. I know it's going to turn, but obviously it's very frustrating to say that for the what feels like the fourth straight week.
4: Coach, thank you.
5: Appreciate you.
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0: Well, it's just frustrating overall as a whole from a game standpoint. You know, offense I thought came out and played with a lot of juice. Obviously, we had the two turnovers that resulted into 10 points, and then the turnover on downs inside the five. There's a goofy game in that it didn't feel like 24-7 at halftime, but I do appreciate the fact that everyone came out and fought, and I tried to make a game out of it. But just overall, just one of those weird games.
1: Defensively, how much did this basically come down to Derrick Henry or the passing game kind of picking the
0: It's tough. They're super explosive. You saw it in the first half. I mean, Lamar is a special quarterback. He's been an MVP for a reason. Same thing with Derek. You know, we had our opportunities to do a lot of things in the first half. But again, you know, Lamar creates a couple things off schedule. They had a really good design play on the seven pump on our flat defender. But just overall, they're a challenge for anybody.
2: You touched on that kind of the beginning, but the first and goal, no points, and then them going 98. How much did that change the play?
0: Big time. I mean, 14-point swing. You know, we had our op right there, third and six. You know, they did a good job. We sent a pressure, won a good pressure. We picked the wrong protection to attack, and quarterback had time, got the one-on-one to the tight end on hook, what was in really tight coverage, but at the end of the day we lost on that one. It's more on me, but overall, you know, it is frustrating when you have those moments where you're looking to tie the game and next thing you know you look up and it's 21-7.
3: Can you take situations where your linebackers Hill and Barton are covering the Flowers?
0: Say it one more time.
3: I'm sorry. Multiple situations where Barton and Hill are the guys covering.
0: Yeah, based on certain coverages, you know, something they do a good job of. We were aware of it. On the one was a pressure, so you're going to end up. He's the inside for the first inside defender, so they got him matched up. But that's one of their part of their offense is they isolate the mic a lot, and we were trying to do our best to make sure that he had a backstop so he could play it aggressively. But they're going to catch you. You can't play the same coverage every time, and they caught us a couple times. Now the one on Cody, that one's on me. I gotta call something better.
4: Robert, on the first and goal situation, four straight running plays, can you kind of take us through the sequence as to the reasoning behind not throwing into the end zone?
0: Felt like we were running the ball pretty well. You know, it's something I'll definitely have a conversation with Dave's about. But I do know that in those situations, the guys work their tails off to make sure that we're calling the best play for those situations based on what we've seen on tape. And so I'm pleased with the preparation that goes into it. And we'll watch the tape and figure out what we could have done better, if anything at all.
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4: Wrapping things up from the broadcast booth at the SeatGeek Broadcast Center in Baltimore, where today the Ravens send the Titans to 0-4, a 24-18 final score. Snoop Huntley leading Baltimore to victory. The Titans with a late comeback attempt. Carnell Tate, the first receiver to go over 100 yards this season, but ultimately Tennessee falls up short by a final of 24-18. The Titans are back at Nissan Stadium next Sunday for their first AFC South contest with the Houston Texans. Titans countdown begins at 11 a.m. Central. Kickoff is officially at 12:02 Central with Taylor Zarzer and Ramon Foster. That's Titans and Texans in Week 5 next Sunday on Titans Radio. 2 weeks that are critical for the Titans with AFC South matchups against Houston and Indianapolis. Those mean a little bit more and a big opportunity for the Titans to bounce back, take some of the positives today back home against a desperate 0-4 Texans team. That'll be next week in Week 5. We look forward to bringing it to you here on Titans Radio. 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
4: 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Spotter and executive producer Rhett Bryan. Promotions director Mitch Ferris. Chief engineer Mike Buckner. Director of sales Hunter Rice. General manager Allison Warren. Operations manager Paul Mason. I'm Will Balding, reminding you the Titans are back at home for their first AFC South matchup against the Houston Texans next Sunday. Titans countdown begins at 11 a.m. Central with kickoff at 12:02. Taylor Zarzer and Ramon Foster have the call of Titans and Texans next Sunday on Titans Radio from Nashville. 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
8: From ABC News, I'm Mike Dubusky. President Trump headed out on the campaign trail this week with just 30 days left to go until the midterm elections. Tomorrow, he stumps for Republican incumbent Senator Pete Ricketts in Nebraska. ABC's Stephen Portnoy.
9: A key part of Trump's message is to pretend that he's on the ballot. The effort there is to draw his base's interest. The problem for the president is with higher prices, with the Iran war, Trump is deeply unpopular. Now, the president can try to shrug off those polls and say they're simply wrong, but the historical headwinds are very real and very rough for the president. For two decades now, the party in the White House has consistently lost ground in Congress in the midterms, at least in the House of Representatives.
8: The president earlier today announced a new task force on artificial intelligence, what he calls a super intelligence force led by DNI Director Jay Clayton. It comes after AI leaders committed to self-regulation this week at the White House, but that self-policing is being met with skepticism by some.
10: In a nutshell,
11: self-regulation efforts by big tech have been a proven failure.
10: Former Federal Trade Commission Chair Lina Khan.
11: Meta, for example, was concealing evidence that its own products were deeply harmful to kids.
10: And the executives?
11: Developing malfunctioning products. AI systems that are engaging in repeated hacks of the servers of other companies, of the servers of other governments, and yet that they are somehow helpless as to do anything serious about it.
10: She says states should use existing laws to do oversight and prosecute.
8: ABC's Chuck Sievertson. Cornell University President Michael Kotlikoff says the school must do better after a 2024 incident of alleged gang rape failed to result in any charges. New York Attorney General Letitia James is now special prosecutor in that case. And the U.S. has moved all of its heavy bombers out of RAF Fairford in the United Kingdom and back to the U.S., according to the Pentagon. It's unclear what prompted the move, but it comes after that failed terror plot.
12: Here's the official forecast. Showers and thunderstorms today as we reach 78. Rain and thunderstorms continue into tonight, 64 the low. It's going to be windy tomorrow and tomorrow night. Gust up to 20 miles per hour. Otherwise sunny tomorrow and 82. Mostly clear Monday night, 54 the low. Tuesday, sunny, 83. Mostly clear Tuesday night, a low down to 54. Sunshine for Wednesday, 84 degrees. Wednesday night, mostly clear, our low 54. I'm Craig Allen.
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0: The good news, ladies and gentlemen, is that a lot of people in Washington listen to this radio program, and we are honored and quite frankly, somewhat humbled by that. And it is, look, we don't like to stir too many stinks, but when a stink does need to be stirred, well, we are more than happy to oblige. And that's what I did yesterday. You know, I'm not one of these, I do dabble in hyperbole, but, you know, that's not what the show is based on. We're pretty straight down the middle, and we do have a lot of fun, and we talk about the issues, but we try to do it with some good nature about ourselves. But yesterday, I was really set off by something that the RNC chair said, and I just, I had to address this. And the fact of the matter is, you've got the chair of the RNC, and he's out there saying, well, you know, the message here is that we need the voters to give us more time. We just need, that's all the Republicans need. We just need a little bit more time. Cut number 40, please.
1: The president told us on Inauguration Day that the golden age of America was here and coming, and he keeps on saying that. Watch.
2: You are the first West Point graduates of the golden age of America.
3: It will be indeed a golden age for farmers.
2: It's like the golden age of America. It's the golden age of the automobile business.
1: But when you look at what's going on right now, gas prices nationally, Joe, $4.47 on average. Diesel prices on average, $6.50. Mortgage rates right now are at above 7% nationally. Inflation is at 3.4%, while average hourly earnings are lower than that at 3.1%. How are you making the case that that is the golden age?
4: It's the great American comeback. Look at all the great things this president has done. $21 trillion.
1: But some would say, what comeback if 18 months in, 20 months in, those are the results?
4: Joe Biden left us an absolute disaster. Under him, he had 9.5% inflation. Gas prices were over $5, and there was no conflict. This president has gone to bat for the American worker since day one with all of his policies. He's who can continue to work on their behalf. And listen, he has sympathy for others, and he wants his conflict gone. You don't know about a national security impact, and we cannot allow Iran to have a nuclear weapon. That we don't know everything that they know. I think he did the right thing. I think I still support him, and I think he's trying to get out of the war. He doesn't. He hates war. That's why he signed 8 different peace deals. But that being said, his number one priority and job as president of the United States is to defend our country. And that's what he's doing. And so this war will come and go. He'll get things back on track. We just got to give him more time. We got to have Republicans in both the House and the Senate.
1: There's going to be some folks who listen to you who just say we got to give him more time. Is that really the pitch heading into November? Give us more time?
4: Well, I say look at the everything that he has done. $21 trillion worth of investments, Trump RX accounts, Trump accounts, the working family tax cuts. He has transformed the Republican Party into the working man's party. He will get America back to work. GDP is high. Stock prices are high. Yes, he has empathy for those who are working and who are struggling. We got to help them, but we help them by growing. We don't think that the communism utopia that the left offers in Havana and Beijing and Moscow is the path we want to take. We got to do the right thing. Okay. We got to have to continue to give people the chance to live the American dream.
0: All right, so there you have it. Got to have more time. Got to have more time, and that sort of set me off because again, this is something I've been watching. I'm a clock watcher, and you have to be in the radio business. You got to watch the clock down to the second. I get that, and you've got to watch the clock when it comes to politics. Now, what I wrote was basically a come to Jesus moment, if you will, for the Senate Republicans and for the White House aides, because I believe all of them are just really doing a great disservice to our president. And as a result of that, the American people, the American voters. So the question now is, what are we going to do with all of this? And at the end of the day, all of us are going to have to make that decision whether or not we go and vote and we engage the political process. For me, the answer is very simple. I was talking to a lawmaker earlier today who said the choice is very clear. It's either between common sense or crazy. I mean, that's really your choice. For me, walking into that ballot booth in October when I cast my vote, I do early voting. When I cast my vote, it is black and white issue for me. It is common sense versus crazy. And that, and look, I know you can get into the weeds of the politics and you can say, but Todd, you know, they lied to us again. Yeah, they did. I'm not making excuses. Not at all. I'm just telling you, this is how I'm able to sleep well at night. I have decided in my mind, you're either going to be voting for crazy or common sense, and I choose common sense. It's really that simple for me. And hopefully we will have a Republican majority, and then we will need to tear that Republican Party majority a new one for what they have done to us. But right now we've got to stop the communists. We've got to. That's the only thing that matters for me. We've got to stop the communists. By the way, our telephone number, and this is Open Line Friday, so you get to call in. You can talk about whatever is on your mind. If you want to ask me a question about something, you can do that as well. Our telephone number, 901-260-5926. That's 901-260-5926. A lot happening up in New York City at the United Nations. Man, Benjamin Netanyahu, what an awesome speech he gave. He went after Zohran Mamdani, and it was really, really a powerful moment. Take a listen to Cut 51.
5: We're in the office of the anti-Semitic mayor of New York. I say this, shame on you. Shame on you for distorting the facts. Shame on you for inverting victim and aggressor. Shame on you for spitting in the face of truth. Mr. Mamdani, since you were elected mayor of this city, many Jews no longer feel safe in New York. They talk to me. They tell me. This isn't the city we remember. It changed so quickly. Now, it's no wonder. You praise criminals convicted of supporting Hamas. You count as friends people like Hassan Piker, who said America deserved 9/11. America deserved 9/11. Some friends you have. You invite into your home a Palestinian journalist who filmed Hamas terrorists beating and torturing Israeli hostages and later admitted that he refused to publish the videos in order to protect, you guessed it, the terrorists. Your wife liked a post praising the October 7th massacre. She liked another post saying Tel Aviv shouldn't exist. You refused to condemn any of that. You falsely, repeatedly accuse Israel of genocide. Mr. Mamdani, you tried to stop me from coming here. You tried to silence me. Well, you can't silence me. You can't silence the truth. And here's the simple truth. Here's the simple truth. Israel didn't commit genocide. Israel prevented genocide.
0: Mm-hmm. It's true.
5: And that's exactly what Mr. Mamdani's Hamas buddies would have done to us had we not stopped them. They would have killed every last one of us. The lies you and other anti-Semites spread about the Jews and the Jewish state have real consequences.
0: Well said. Again, Benjamin Netanyahu, and just really putting Zohran Mamdani in his place there at the UN. But when are we going to finally give them the heave-ho? Anybody else just tired of paying the United Nations bills? When are they going to pack up and move to, I don't know, Zimbabwe or wherever? Let's go to the phones here on this Open Line Friday. We will start today in Houston, Texas. Cliff, listening to us on Patriot Talk 920. Cliff, what do you want to talk about today?
6: I'd like to talk, first, thank you for hearing me, Todd. I'd like to talk about diesel fuel costs.
0: Yeah, go for it.
6: If you go back, if those that are fortunate enough to go to high school.
0: All right, Cliff, here's what we're going to do. We've got a bad phone connection for some reason, so we're going to get that worked out. So don't go anywhere. Hang tight. Let's go to Mike in Clear Lake City, Texas, listening to us on Patriot Talk 920. Mike, what's on your mind?
7: Well, I agree with everything you're saying, and we're definitely going to vote red. But I think it's a deliberate act on John Thune and the establishment, the way the Senate doesn't want to do anything and the way no senators want him removed and replaced. They're just waiting out President Trump's term, or they're actually trying to lose the midterms so that they don't have to do anything. And in the uniparty, the establishment is back in control.
0: Mike, you know what? I'm glad you brought that up, because one of the big challenges I see here is, let's say the Republicans do remain in control of the Senate. There's no guarantee they're actually going to move President Trump's agenda. I think they're done. I really do think they're done.
7: Well, I agree, and that's my point. For 2 years, they say more time. They've had 2 years, and like you say, they haven't codified any of President Trump's executive orders, and the list goes on. You know, Mike Johnson's talking about we sent them 700 bills that they've done nothing with. I mean, it's kind of like, you know, it's like right in your face. They don't want to do anything, and they're not going to do anything. And Ted Cruz and Kennedy and Mike Lee and Rick Scott, they can go on TV and complain all they want to about the Senate and John Thune, but it's like I always say, none of them are trying to get him removed so they can get things done.
0: Mike, it's a brilliant observation here, and you're right. These guys will get out there, and that's why they don't want to come on this show, because we will call them out on that and say, hey, guys, you know, you're blasting your majority leader. You have the ability to remove him, so why have you not removed him? All these people saying, well, we just can't believe Thune is standing in the way. We'll do something about it.
7: As those bills came through, as the House sent the Senate those bills, they should have been voted on as they came. They shouldn't have been put in a hopper and waited until like there's 700 of them sitting there to be decided on.
0: Are you ready for this one, Mike? There have been over the House has codified about 100 of President Trump's executive orders. So, again, waiting on the Senate to follow through.
7: Well, I think it's all by design. I think that it's the establishment, and they're just slow walking, stonewalling everything. And after Trump's gone, the uniparty's back in control, and it's us against the uniparty.
0: All right. Mike, God bless you. Thank you for calling in. I think we've got things worked out with Cliff in Houston. All right, Cliff, jump right into it. You want to talk about diesel?
6: Yes, Todd, return a call on diesel. If you go back to high school chemistry, you got a test tube, you put it over a fire, and you start boiling whatever is in the test tube. Well, that's all these oil refineries actually do. If you go and see the stacks in an oil refinery, those are just huge test tubes. They have to cook the oil. And in the process of cooking the oil, they get the lubricants, and then they get like white gasoline, which is kerosene, and then they get diesel. You have to really work to get gasoline. The gasoline costs more to produce than diesel or kerosene. And in that process, you know, they get rid of all the lubricant, or not all of it, but most of it. So how would you export diesel in an oil tanker? You can't. So I don't buy into this idea that we're exporting a bunch of diesel overseas. Where's the facility to load the diesel to the ships? It's not here in the Texas area.
0: Cliff, it is a good question, and we'll look into it, my friend, and we'll try to get an answer for you, but thank you for calling in. Real quick, let's go to Paul in Germantown, Tennessee, listening to us on KWAM radio. Hi, Paul, what's going on?
8: Hey, Todd. Just listening to your show, and I agree that the Republicans are doing nothing to help Trump and about this election. I think they should start putting out commercials. I've seen some commercials for the Democrats showing how bad communism is. An example would be showing old clips of in Berlin, people trying to scale the Berlin Wall and getting shot, trying to get out of East Germany. I'm 72 years old. I don't know if you recall a commercial back when Lyndon Johnson was running against Barry Goldwater. They wanted to bash Goldwater, make him look like a warmonger. They had this commercial, this little girl in a field. She was blowing the flowers and la-di-da, and all of a sudden a nuclear bomb went off, and you could see the big cloud and everything, and they just said something about, made a comment, this is what Barry Goldwater will bring you. And it worked. Goldwater got smeared in the election. So that's all I'm suggesting, that Republicans somehow need to do something like that, get the word out.
0: You know, it's interesting, Paul. It's that ad was called the Daisy ad because the child was in like a field of daisies when the nuclear cloud exploded and vaporized the child. Do you know something, Paul? They only paid for that ad to run one time. And Johnson knew that from that point on, every news organization in the country would broadcast the ad free of charge in their newscast. And that's exactly what happened. And you're right. It was an incredibly effective ad campaign.
8: Exactly. The common person today, even if they're Republican, aren't feeling the good things Trump's doing. And they're just out working from day to day. A lot of them don't even own stock and stuff. So
0: yeah,
8: they need to do something strong to convince the other people, the dummy down people that are going to vote for this communism, how bad it really is and how good we've got it. And they're just loafing. They're asleep at the wheel.
0: Paul, well said. We're going to have to leave it there. I'm super late for a break here, but thank you for listening to us, and it's a great call. Paul's making an excellent point here. We have got to get back to the messaging here. All right, 901-260-5926. We'll be right back. 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
1: cup
2: right.
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2: Happy Dolly Day to you, America. Come to life. You know, they're doing celebrations all over the United States. And if you guys are doing something cool to honor Dolly Parton in your town, give us a holler. And, you know, do you know why today is Dolly Parton Day, Dylan?
3: I actually don't know why.
2: Because it's September 25th, 9-2-5.
3: Wow. You know, I just played that song because I really like that song. I didn't even know that's why.
2: Yeah. We got to get you more cultured.
3: Yes, you're right.
2: By the way, if you're in Memphis, the Orpheum Theater, they're playing 9 to 5 all day. And free of charge, you can go and watch it and have a good old time. 9 to 5. Come on, Dylan. All right, hang tight. We'll be right back, America, going right to your calls next.

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8: Even though we're already leading in election integrity, this bolstered all of those reforms that I mentioned earlier and really is a model for other states. I know we wanted to see the U.S. Senate pass the Federal SAVE Act. They were not willing to do that, and it doesn't look like they're going to do that, certainly before this election. And you know what? They may have a lot fewer Republicans after this election. That's the way things go. Politics is cyclical. You have certain opportunities. You really got to seize on those opportunities. And I think if the Senate does go change hands from Republican to Democrat, there's a lot of factors. But I think one of the factors is some of our voters are disappointed that more wasn't done when that was something that so many of them wanted to see.
7: Wow. There you have it. That is Florida Governor Ron DeSantis just a few moments ago, ladies and gentlemen. And we'll play some more of that in just a moment. He had some other things to say, but he flat out said that the Senate was just not willing to pass the Save America Act. And as a result, there may be a lot fewer Republicans in the U.S. Senate. That coming from Florida's Governor Ron DeSantis. And by the way, DeSantis himself is sort of positioning, he's jockeying for a spot as a possible presidential contender. And he could very well make the argument, as we head towards 2028, that at this juncture, J.D. Vance was not able to do much with the Senate as far as nudging them into passing the Save America Act. I'm just speculating here, conjecture, but DeSantis is going to have an attack route if he's going to run for the White House. All right, let's go to the phone lines, 901-260-5926. Let's say hello to David in Washington State. David, what's on your mind?
9: First, I'm talking to you through VA issued hearing aids, so I hope you can hear me clearly.
7: Yeah, doing just fine, David. Go right ahead.
9: Outstanding. I'm sure my good friend, Pastor Dennis Fountain, would want me to say hi if he knew I was talking to you. So.
7: Well, he's a wonderful man and a great pastor. Yeah, absolutely.
9: Very concerned about this. Give us more time movement to try to do right now. I have about 20,000 followers on social media. Most of the hits that I'm getting, most of the clicks is on countering socialism, countering Islam, and for crying out loud, 700 bills backed up in the Senate is just pathetic. They got to give us some kind of guarantees.
7: Yeah, David, that to me was a shocking number. And the, you know, again, I just greatly appreciate the work of Speaker Mike Johnson. I mean, they're getting everything through. They're doing their job. And trust me, it's like herding cats to get the Republicans, you know, to agree together in the House. But to send 700 bills, and the, what has the Senate been doing aside from going on vacation, not going into recess, David, because President Trump has not been allowed to make a single recess appointment because of the actions of the majority leader?
9: Well, you know, their message might want to be, hey, give us a more time and we will replace our leadership, our speaker. We have to do, Thune's got to go.
7: Yeah, he does. But, David, we had a call just a little while ago from Texas, and the guy made a brilliant point. And the point is this, that you've got all these folks, Mike Lee, Ted Cruz, many others that are standing up in front of the cameras condemning John Thune for not moving, not nuking the filibuster and all of that stuff. And yet not a single person, and this has been going on for almost a solid year now, not a single one of those individuals has called for Thune or has taken action to remove Thune from power in the Senate. So what does that tell you?
9: Yeah, the message has to be that we're going to stop going along to get along and we're going to start getting more aggressive. That's plain and simple. That's the only thing they can say.
7: David, it's a great point you made. You came in loud and clear, so you give us a holler back one of these days.
9: Thank you, Todd. You have a blessed day.
7: All right, you too. That's David from Washington State. We have a lot of good friends and listeners in that part of the country. Let's go to North Carolina, another great area. Sean on WSIC. Hi, Sean. What's on your mind?
10: Hey, Todd. How you doing?
7: I'm pretty good. Thank you for asking.
10: Yeah. Well, I just want to make a direct statement. I tried getting into you last week, and I got cut off or whatever, but. With the Grandmaster Trump over there, we didn't need another Saul term. We need David. We need David. He needs to take a knee, and he needs to ask God for guidance, because his ego is killing all of us, and it's apparent. When I saw the UN speech that he gave, it's like, come on, bro. We voted for you, and we're getting shellacked. The American people are getting shellacked. Is he waiting for the last minute to pull a rabbit out of a hat? I'm not into that theatric, but he needs to turn to God and be a David. We don't need Saul. We had him as Saul the first round. We need a David.
7: What is it that you think the president needs to be doing or stop doing that he's currently doing?
10: What did he say in his first 6 months? I'm going to lower gas prices. I'm going to lower energy prices. You know what? Living in North Carolina, you should see my Duke bill. It's through the roof. My gas bill, being an independent contractor, is through the roof. And from what I heard with the whole thing with these truckers that are going to go on strike and punish everybody, it's like, come on. It's like the theatrics. My wife calls it the soap opera. And either America is going to be great again, or like everybody's saying, if we get shellacked in the midterms, his presidency is toast. He's over.
7: Sean, now that is true. If the Democrats retake the Congress, it is over, period. I will say this, just as a little pushback here. I think that ultimately this president has been incredibly successful. The problem has been the Congress, and specifically the Senate, and also the media. But the media is going to be the media. That's what they do. They're never going to give Trump credit for doing anything right at all. But Trump's done a lot right. And that's why I wrote The Golden Age, by the way, is to document all of it. So I've got 300 pages of all sorts of great things that Trump has done for America in just the first 2 years of his presidency. The problem is, and I know that Trump wants to be on the, he wants to be on the ballot, right? He wants people to think when they go to vote, they're voting for Trump. It's a noble thing, but it's not going to work. Ultimately, it is up to each and every one of those members of Congress. Their names are the ones that are on the ballot, and they're going to have to, you know, they're going to have to earn those votes. And I just, you know, I understand what the president is saying, but I really don't think people are going to be going and voting because of Donald J. Trump on Election Day.
10: Okay, but Todd, here's the one thing.
7: Yeah.
10: Okay, so we invaded Venezuela and we took Machado out. Okay, and he said, in a couple of months, you will have gas prices will drop. Okay. When? For the next president? I mean, he's starting to make Biden look like a superstar, which is making me want to throw.
7: No, come on. Sean, that's a bit of a stretch, though. Right? I mean, look, I get it. Gas prices are going up. No doubt about it, but they're not as high as they were when Biden was in office, at least not yet.
10: Family, Todd, I have a family of five. And I've been choked to death for 6 years now. The 6 years, I have to fold my business and go work for somebody. And I'll be honest with you, when Trump first got in after Obama, I was dogged out the first year. But the next 3 years with Trump was fantastic. And then it rolled into that first year Biden. 3 years of Biden. I've gotten totally. I'll be honest with you, and I'll let your listeners know. I'm on the verge of complete bankruptcy. I'm about to lose my home. I have to go work for somebody. And what President Trump said, I'm going to do. I have not seen it. I have not seen it. And I'm like, dude, I voted for you, and I've been holding off for you. And that's what I'm saying. He needs to just take the knee and ask God, like George Washington, take the knee. How do I lead this and get us back? Because I'm just Todd. I don't see it. I don't see it. I voted for him. I'm getting shellacked by YouTubers that I call up, and they're like, why'd you vote for him? And I call them, and they're like, you're an idiot. You're an idiot. Because they knew what they were setting him up for. He should have been ready for everything. And like I said, I'm on the verge of a complete collapse, and I've tried to live the American dream, and I don't know what to do anymore. I don't know what to do anymore.
7: Sean, I want you to hang in there. I mean, it is a tough time. The gas prices, no doubt, are high. I think over 27% higher from last year. So, there's no doubt that that's happening, and everything you just said is accurate. Things are going up, and it is getting very, very hard for folks, working class, middle class, to make ends meet. The question is, what is the answer? Is it getting out of the war in Iran? Is that going to do it? Are we going to be able to get back to the price points that we were at when Trump was first elected? I don't know. I think that's going to take time. But the administration's already told us that the war goes all the way into at least next year. I suspect it'll probably go on longer than that. Sean, I think the problem, and I think there is something to what you said about humility and understanding that that he is getting bad advice from his advisors. Because I would much rather the president hear from people like you than somebody who's going down and drinking the Chardonnay down at Mar-a-Lago. Because there are a lot more people like you than the folks sipping Chardonnay at Mar-a-Lago. Sean, I'm going to have to leave it there, my friend. Don't be discouraged. Don't be discouraged. You pray, my friend, and let's see what happens. Keep me updated. Keep me updated. All right, 901-260-5926. I hate it for people like Sean. He's a good man. He's trying to provide for his family. He's been a longtime Trump supporter, and things are just not going well. And people will come along, and there'll be people, you watch, there'll be people out on the in MAGA world like, oh, well, he really wasn't a Trump supporter. No, he was. And there are a lot of other people that are like him, and we need to hear those voices. And but more importantly than hearing, there needs to be something done about it. There needs to be something done. Because Trump is not getting, he is not getting real world intel on what folks like Sean are going through right now. And that's going to be a problem. All right, we're going to take a break, going right back to our phones. 901-260-5926. That's 901-260-5926. 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
7: 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Chicago, securing Second Amendment freedoms at the state level. But the fight is far from over. SAF is the only organization with two cases before the Supreme Court this fall challenging so-called assault weapons bans. Stand with the organization with over 55 lawsuits challenging unconstitutional gun laws nationwide. 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Why are radical Islamists and radical progressives, groups that could not be more different, working together? The answer will shock you. Dr. Michael Youssef has spent decades studying this from the inside, and in his most urgent book yet, An Unholy Alliance, he tears the mask off a coordinated assault on American freedom and Judeo-Christian civilization. 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It is not a conspiracy theory. 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So don't wait. 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
7: 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WOCA Larry is on the line. Larry, what's on your mind today?
16: Man, you just had another scenario where a guy calls in and is talking about what these Republicans haven't done. And you're almost like MSNBC trying to tell us how great the economy was under Biden. Whenever we saw it, we felt it. We have businesses. We see they're down. We have a pizza place, and it's a franchise. One of our franchisees was down 46% from last year. And, I mean, how can you not contribute it to diesel fuel and just the overall idea that people are worried about the economy so they don't, they're not spending like what they should. But who do we have to blame? Republicans at all three branches. And the House goes home early so we don't have to impeach the Secretary of War, dude. I mean, Pete Hegseth. I mean, and release the Epstein files. I mean, we're sick and tired of these Republicans lying to us. We either need to fire all the Republicans or find a third party.
7: Well, that is that's why we do have elections, Larry, and we've got one coming up. So if you're not going to vote for the Republicans and there aren't any other people on the ballot except the communists, who are you going to vote for?
16: Commies. People motivated to vote, baby.
7: So you're wanting, so if you vote for a communist, that means be a communist.
16: How do you figure that? Do I sound like a communist?
7: Well, yeah. I mean, if you're going to vote for one, that's a pretty good darn indicator that you're a commie.
16: If you think I'm a communist, I'll see you on the battlefield, buddy, and I bet I change your mind.
7: Well, I doubt that very seriously, Larry. I do engage in Second Amendment rights, absolutely. But the point I'm trying to make is you just told me you're going to vote for a communist. Who in their right mind would vote for a communist except a communist?
16: People who are ready to start the revolution, and apparently people are...
7: So what's the revolution? So fine, you're going to start a revolution. What's the revolution about?
16: What do you mean, what's it about?
7: You're gonna take up arms against the country. What are you gonna do?
16: You said that. I didn't say that.
7: That's what a revolution is.
16: Brother, you know what revolution is? It's when I put my money in my pocket and I say, come get it. I ain't taking up arms against them. They're taking up arms against me. Now, I'm not trying to come get theirs. They're trying to come get mine, and I will defend it, and I expect everybody else to do the same. Because we're tired of sending our money over to other places to do things that's anti-American interest. This is not what we're doing overseas. It's not in our interest. We need to do things that are our money for us, and the best way to do that is keep it in our pocket. We tell these Republicans, get your hand out of our pocket. We're sick and tired of you taking our money and spending it somewhere else and giving it to people who won't work. Either listen to us or deal with the rat.
7: All right. Larry, you sound like you have a little anger management issue there, my friend. You just got to relax. Do you have a stress ball, Larry? Have you heard of those?
16: I can use your face as a stress ball.
7: No, I don't think so. But that's a good try, though. You can get them at the drugstore. They have them usually at the front counter. They're these little stress balls, and you can just squeeze it when you feel like angry. Which right now I think Larry's really angry. So, all right, thanks, Larry. He really should try it, and I would be concerned about his blood pressure. I mean, that's not good, right? You don't want your blood, you don't want your BP to spike. He wants to use my face as a stress ball. All right, there you go. Hang tight, everybody. Hour two of the big show coming up.
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24: From ABC News, I'm Wayne Cabot. President Trump announcing a new task force focused on artificial intelligence. In a social media post, he said the new super intelligence force will work to promote AI dominance and also protect American lives and interests. The Post didn't outline any specific action or any oversight the task force might take on AI development. It comes days after several AI leaders met at the White House, many promising to police themselves. Former FTC chair Lina Khan, speaking on ABC's This Week, called it a mistake.
25: A key part of Trump's message is to pretend that he's on the ballot. The effort there is to draw his base's interest. The problem for the president is with higher prices, with the Iran war, Trump is deeply unpopular. Now, the president can try to shrug off those polls and say they're simply wrong, but the historical headwinds are very real and very rough for the president. For two decades now, the party in the White House has consistently lost ground in Congress in the midterms, at least in the House of Representatives.
24: That's ABC's Stephen Portnoy on the president in Ohio last night rallying supporters ahead of the midterms. Word the Air Force is moving quickly to remove all of its bombers out of Great Britain, about a dozen of them, now hastily being flown back to the States. The Pentagon isn't saying why exactly, but last week the base in Britain was targeted by what President Trump has said could be a plot by Iran. The base has been a launch point for U.S. bombing missions against Iran. New intrigue about the Fly Dubai cockpit attack. The AP says that before the flight last week, officials in the United Arab Emirates shared with Israel a list of passengers and crew, raising possible questions about how the attacker might have evaded detection and how a citizen of Oman, an Arab country that has no diplomatic relations with Israel, was allowed to fly a plane load of Israelis to Tel Aviv. Officials have already said the Omani co-pilot had been barred from flying by his own country because of concerns about his extremist views. You're listening to ABC News.
0: Here's the official forecast for tonight. Showers and thunderstorms likely. Could see some late patchy fog. 63 the low. Mostly sunny tomorrow. Windy. Gusts reaching near 20 miles per hour. A high of 84. Tomorrow night, increasing clouds down to 57. Sunny on Tuesday, a high of 83. Mostly clear, 55 Tuesday night. More sunshine for Wednesday, 85 the expected high. Wednesday night, mostly clear and 56 degrees. I'm Craig Allen.
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0: And welcome, everybody. Hour two of the big show, border to border, coast to coast, across the fruited plain. Welcome all. It is Open Line Friday, which means you can call in, talk about really whatever you want to talk about today. We do that every Friday here on the show. Our telephone number, 901-260-5926. That's 901-260-5926. And this portion of the Todd Stern Show is brought to you by our friends at Newsmax. Tonight, Rob Finnerty on Newsmax Primetime revealing the growing threat from DSA and the radical left. Progressives want to control Congress. Tallarico, El Sayed, AOC, Bernie Sanders. Well, Finnerty is going to reveal President Trump's secret plan to fight back and what you can do to help. Don't miss Finnerty tonight, 8 o'clock Eastern on Newsmax. 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Newsmax, it is real news for real people. Well, a very real scandal brewing in the state of North Carolina. The governor there, Josh Stein, embroiled in controversy over a new state Senate appointment. Let's go right away to the Patriot Mobile Newsmaker line. Noel Fritch joins us, publisher of the National File. Noel, good to have you with us today.
1: Hey, thanks for having me, Todd.
0: All right, so what's going on here? What's the big controversy about?
1: All right, so, well, there's a lot of stuff going on here, and it past is prologue. A lot of your listeners and viewers will remember back in 2019, my team, back when we were at Big League Politics, broke a story about Ralph Northam, the racist Democrat governor who dressed up as either the blackface or the Klan hood governor in his yearbook, medical school yearbook.
0: Michael Jackson, photo. Yeah, I remember that.
1: He moonwalked, and then his whole term was basically DOA. And it's funny how these things connect, and I could tell a whole long story with you, Todd, if we didn't get a chance to talk about all this off-air before this segment. But it turns out Ralph Northam ended up running away to this place called the Outer Banks from Virginia. He was like in exile. He would run away to the Outer Banks. And oddly and bizarrely, these two stories end up connecting. Fast forward 6 years. Now we have another crazy, kooky Democrat guy. And his name, he was a lifelong Democrat, longtime Democrat, until just recently when he decided he wanted to hold on to power somehow, some way. His name is Jerry Tillett. He decided he wanted to be somebody after he was asked to leave by the Democrats for all of his ethics problems. And so he decided he wanted to be a Republican state senator. And now, unbelievably, has managed to accomplish that, which is another piece of this story that sheds light on a lot of our party problems, Todd, that I know you and I might be able to discuss, and maybe we can preach some morals and ethics a little bit later. But now we have this guy who has another racism scandal where he's screaming the N-word and saying, talking about shooting this black guy on this audio recording, and then that seat actually opened up before the term was over. And so the Democrat governor went ahead and just appointed him. And there's a big, shiny, diploma like appointment, certificate. And I, Josh Stein, this Democrat, he's the protege to Roy Cooper, actually, who's probably going to be our next senator, U.S. senator in the state of North Carolina. Josh Stein went ahead and just a couple weeks ago installed this guy, this crazy kooky Tillett guy, who has this N-word scandal, into the state Senate. Our Republicans helped to make this happen in North Carolina. Just a few weeks before Stein, appointed, Mr. Tillett to that seat, our first district, Republican congressional committee met secretly, and nobody wanted to be obviously seen voting for this guy, but they did. They made the recommendation to the governor and to the legislature to go ahead and appoint him, which he ended up, Mr. Stein, the Democrat, ended up doing. And so, we've got problems in the Republican Party, which we've had for a long time. Todd, I know you know that. This is what I spend my life doing, is trying to clean up our party. And so, and then the Democrats, in what can only be described as a perfect example of what the uniparty is, go ahead and take their recommendation and put the guy into office. And so the audio, you can go to nationalfile.com. It's there on the website. He's screaming about shooting this black guy. He's calling him the N-word repeatedly. It's him and his son. Jeremy Tillett is the other male voice audible in the audio. Now, the audio has been confirmed by the local district attorney. He confirmed that Jerry's voice was in the recording. His name is Jeff Cruden. And also, unbelievably, this basically scandal-plagued former judge, Tillett himself, went and petitioned all these folks. They didn't want the report coming out, so they thought they could sic the State Bureau of Investigation on us, National File, the reporters who reported his horrible racism. And the SBI looked into it. The State Bureau of Investigation looked into it, and they found, of course, there was... He was claiming all kinds of, it was illegally obtained, he said, or it was AI, he was screaming and making all these excuses. Of course, none of those are true. It was legally obtained because North Carolina is a single party consent state. And our sourcing, of course, confirmed that how that audio was obtained and created. And so now we have the district attorney and the State Bureau of Investigation verifying that this audio is legitimate. And we have a Republican who's now, you know, could easily lose the Senate seat if the election plays out the way that a lot of Democrats wanted to. But it's all because our party couldn't get it right and get rid of this guy. They tried. They didn't try hard enough. He barely squeaked through. He won his primary with something like 36-7%. So you have a guy who doesn't even have a majority of the electorate in the primary coming out. And now could very well lose this Senate seat. And this thing, I will say, it does touch into the Whatley race as well. The interesting thing here is the Democrats have been spending millions of dollars trying to smear Whatley with an association to this guy called Harvey West, who used to be the chairman of that aforementioned First District Republican Committee, Congressional Committee. Well, guess who's tied to this very same convicted child molester, who Harvey West. Well, this same guy with the racist scandal, Jerry Tillett, our now state senator, is very closely and former lifelong Democrat, is of course, naturally tied to this very closely. This convicted child molester was campaigning in this election season with Jerry Tillett, the guy with the N-word scandal. And so it's a mess down here in North Carolina, just like it's a mess down in South Carolina, like we've talked about before. Todd, our party has to clean its act up so that we don't have Republicans who are working together with these crazy, kooky Democrats. And I'm reminded, I got to preach, Todd. Matthew chapter 7. You know, Jesus says, why do you look at the speck of sawdust in your brother's eye and pay no attention to the plank in your own eye? How can you say to your brother, let me take the speck out of your eye, when all the time there is a plank in your own eye? You hypocrite, first take the plank out of your own eye, and then you will see clearly to remove the speck from your brother's eye. Our Republican Party has a huge log in its eye, and we have somehow found a way in this election cycle to cede the moral high ground to these crazy, kooky commies, you know, on nearly every issue imaginable, whether it's the Epstein and the child sex abuse stuff. I don't even know if we can say that stuff on the air where we are now. Apologies if not. Or if it's perpetual war and just war theory. You know, God, there is such a thing as just war. or enabling what has clearly become like this totally unethical and immoral economic construct that we have here now, with like basically rich billionaire oligarchs running every aspect of our economy, okay, and everything that every human being needs, whether it's food and clothes and shelter and water and energy and now tech, and we're just handing it over to these billionaires. Well, what could go wrong, Todd? I think the Republicans need to get back to basics and start reasserting some moral high ground first before worrying about, oh, well, we need to sacrifice some of our morals and ethics just to keep power. So anyway, I'm done preaching, Todd.
0: Yeah, and unfortunately, we've run out of time, Noel. My apologies for that, but where can people go if they want to read the entire story and also listen to this explosive audio?
1: Yeah, it's nationalfile.com, at nationalfile on all of your socials. Thanks for letting me preach, Todd.
0: Yeah, happy to do it, Noel. Folks, head over to National File right now. And again, the lesson here is, we cannot be like the Democrats. That is not who we are. And this idea of winning at all cost, even if it means putting up very flawed, very dangerous candidates, that doesn't fly here, and it never has. All right, Noel, thank you again. Nationalfile.com, ladies and gentlemen, go and read that crazy story. 901-260-5926 is our telephone number. That's 901-260-5926. We're going to take a break. When we come back, going right to the phones, it is Open Line Friday. Also, be sure to head over to Amazon and purchase a copy of my brand new book. It's called The Golden Age, How Trump Saved America. This is the book that you need to read before you go and vote on Election Day. And when that day comes, you will be running to the polls and you will be voting to make sure that we continue the Trump agenda. We'll be right back.
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10: Hey Todd, this is Brent from Grand Haven, Michigan, and I just want to tell you that you inspire me, you encourage me, you make me laugh, and when I start getting down, I know I can turn on one of your podcasts and it'll be a better day. And I really want to hear the audiobook of your new book, The Golden Age, but I can't find it anywhere. I'm just wondering, are you going to have an audiobook version of that? Thank you.
0: Oh, well.
10: Have a good day, Todd.
0: Well, thank you. You too. Brent from Grand Haven, Michigan, leaving us a shout out on the KWAM app, the Todd Stern Show app. And by the way, if you want to download that app, it's free, and you can do the same thing that Brent just did here. All you have to do is go to toddstearns.com, and you'll be able to get that free of charge. Brent, we are working on, yes. The answer is yes, there will be an audiobook. The problem is I am on the road a lot promoting the book. So as soon as we get finished with the California swing, we're going to sit down and knock out the audio version of the book. Dylan, I have to tell you what happened to me yesterday.
11: Yes, please do.
0: So I had to go to... That did not seem very sincere.
11: No, I genuinely am curious. Sorry.
0: So I had to go to the doctor. You know, the cardiologist, I got to go every couple of months. You know, they want to make sure everything's doing well and that I'm, you know, alive. And I developed a few little minor complications after the heart surgery. And so, and they're working through all of that. And which I greatly appreciate. And it's always fun. I actually have a good time when I'm going to the, when I have to go to the cardiologist.
11: Yeah,
0: I have a fun
11: cardiologist. They poke you though.
0: They do. Well, I had to get another EKG. So they're hooking me up to the EKG and I have my phone by my side. So the nurse does the EKG and leaves. And as soon as she leaves, I get a little alert that I got an email. So I just kind of glance down at the email and I want to tell you, this was the message I got from Progressive, the insurance company, Progressive.
11: All right.
0: Here's the subject line. As I'm sitting there, I'm getting dressed because they did the EKG, and I'm reading this from the insurance company. Todd, have you thought about final expense insurance?
11: Oh, no.
0: I'm like, what? So I had to read it again. Todd, have you thought about final expense insurance? And I'm sitting there going, is that what I think they mean here? So I'm scrolling down. Todd, at Progressive, we're here to help you and your family with all of life's needs. Progressive final expense insurance is the affordable way to ease the financial burden for your loved ones left behind.
11: Oh my
0: god. Oh my god. I'm like, oh my god, what was in the EKG? I'm like, holy cow. So the doctor comes in, and I'm like, you're not going to believe the email. And I'm showing everybody in the office the email I just got. And I said, Doc, you got to be honest with me. Just cut to the chase. Am I a goner?
11: Wow.
0: So I think I'm going to be able to be around. You know, they listen to everything.
11: That's what I was thinking,
0: right?
11: Immediately. Yeah. Progressive is like, oh, he's in the hospital again? Let's go. Let's get him.
0: Unbelievable. So they must have known whatever algorithm knew, they're probably like logged into my medical files.
11: Have to be.
0: Unbelievable. So the good news, hopefully I'm going to be around for a very long time.
11: That would spike. That would mess up the EKG for me. I would just, my heart rate would not be able to handle an email like that during that time.
0: Final expense insurance, and it starts at just $62 a month.
11: Oh, nice.
0: That's if you're cheap. I mean, good Lord,
11: bargain.
0: I don't know. Ah, my goodness. All right, let's go to Anna in Georgia. Anna, I know what you're going to talk about, but I'm freaked out by this final expense insurance note I got. Apparently, it freaked Anna out, too. All right, we'll try to get back to Anna. And we lost Arnez, too. Oh, sorry, Arnez.
11: Freak them all out,
0: back.
11: Todd. What are you doing?
0: I know. Everybody thought, Lord, Starnes is dying. No, I'm good. I'm good. But I, again, it goes back to this whole idea of what in the world. You know, how did they know?
11: Well, seriously, though, we'll be talking about something, whether it's like on air or just, you know, between us off air. I'll get an ad on my phone the second I get on social media after that. And it's freaky, and I don't like it, and I don't know why.
0: I did that with Nutter Butters. We were talking about Nutter Butters one day, and the next thing I know, on my Facebook, I've got like a Nutter Butter ad.
11: That's dangerous, because Nutter Butters are the best.
0: Oh, they are. Yeah. Have you had the chocolate-covered Nutter Butters?
11: Oh, my gosh, I didn't know that was a thing.
0: That's a thing.
11: That's terrible that I know that now.
0: But I'm trying to eat healthy now, so...
11: Yeah. Can't be getting the Nutter Butter ads.
0: No, you can't be.
11: The salad ads. Who wants a salad ad? Golly.
0: They had salmon last night at the gala.
11: Nice.
0: I took a pass. I went home and I cheated. I had a bologna sandwich. Lifestyles of the rich and famous.
11: Salmon's good, Todd. You need to get on the salmon train.
0: Yeah, you're right. I do.

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3: Our telephone number on this open line Friday, 901-260-5926. Dylan, I've got to talk to you about this story before we bring in our good friend Steve Gill and Harry Hurley. So we were talking a few days ago about Senator Tommy Tuberville, and Senator Tuberville announced on national television that we were dealing with a crisis in the skies of America, that there were actually pilots and flight attendants and even air traffic controllers who identified as furries, and there was a very real chance that your, you know, flight to, I don't know, a Palm Springs or Palm Beach was being piloted by a man with a tail.
4: Yes.
3: People were shocked by this.
4: Very concerning.
3: And there were a lot of questions, you know, when the pilot and the co-pilot are fighting like cats and dogs, are they really fighting like cats and dogs? And what happens, you know, if, you know, they got to go potty? Do they have like a litter box? I mean, how does that all work? Nobody knew.
4: If you're a dog, you can't just go outside either.
3: It's true.
4: The real problem.
3: The other question I have, I didn't even think about this, but let's say you're flying, you know, I'm flying out to California tomorrow. And let's just say that my pilot, for the sake of the conversation here, is a furry. And identifies as a golden retriever. Oh, what about are they the Labradoodles?
4: Sure, yeah.
3: All right, a Labradoodle.
4: Good dog.
3: So what happens? We're flying, we're like 30,000 feet, and you know the dogs, they love to roll down the window and put their head out the airplane. I mean, could that happen?
4: If it needs to happen, it'll happen, Todd.
3: What happens if we're flying over, I don't know, the Rocky Mountains, and the Labradoodle pilot sees a squirrel, you know?
4: It's a lot of lots to think about there.
3: And that brings me to this. A woman who identifies as a dog, she was outside of a store, and she was a big woman. She was kind of looked like one of those Burmese mountain dogs. She's a big old dog. And this woman started barking, and then she was actually attacked by a real dog. Take a listen. You know, that dog was like, don't you be appropriating me.
4: That dog turned her back into a human.
3: So she it did. She said, let go. She broke character.
4: She broke character.
3: I'm like, wait, and the dog's like, aha.
4: Got you.
3: Because a dog would not say, let go. That's what a human would say. Yeah, a dog would say, woof, woof, woof, woof, woof.
4: Yeah.
3: Let's go to the Patriot Mobile Newsmaker line for more in-depth conversation on this pressing issue of the day. Harry Hurley, WPG Radio, and Steve Gill, the publisher of TriStar Daily. Gentlemen, there's still time to run away from your cameras.
5: Hello, Todd. Hello, Steve.
6: From now on, when I board an airplane, when I get on and walk past the cockpit, I'm just going to shout, sit. And if either the pilot or the co-pilot comply, I'll know they're furries.
5: Hey, Todd, I would believe you that you said it. I would believe that it was so. I saw Tommy Tuberville, Senator Tommy Tuberville, say that. I couldn't believe my ears. I couldn't believe he was saying it.
3: It's really shocking. Yeah. I mean, you've got enough things to worry about, whether, you know, a helicopter is going to fly into your plane when you're landing in D.C. I mean, all these things. And now you've got to wonder if your pilot or the flight attendant might have a raging case of, I don't know, fleas.
6: Look, if you see the flight attendant carrying a bowl of kibbles and bits to the cockpit, again, you know what's happening in the cockpit.
3: Oh, my Lord. Guys, we've got to move on. There's a lot of news, a lot of ground we've got to cover. I have caused a great controversy in Washington, D.C. with a post I wrote yesterday on X, basically saying it was time to have a come-to-Jesus meeting with the Republicans, and we have got to figure out the messaging. And this idea that the messaging is either going to be, you know, well, we just need more time to get the agenda, you know, through, or, you know, it's going to be a negative message, they're all over the place. Steve, I want to start with you, and then Harry, jump in here. Am I off base? I'm just trying to be helpful here.
6: No, you're exactly on point. I think the problem is they misunderstood you, Todd. They read your comments and thought you were saying we need to have a come to Jesus meeting, and they thought you're pushing illegal immigration, and they're opposed to that. I think their problem is they're not talking about what they have done and what's still left on the bone. I mean, they cut taxes on tips some. They cut taxes on overtip time some. They cut taxes on seniors some. But the Democrats blocked the full boat. So they've got to talk in terms of here's how we finish the job. Here's what we're doing next. And I don't think they're doing that effectively at all. You've got to not just talk about it's better than under Biden, but yeah, Here's what we're going to do next is going to be even better.
5: Yes. Well, gentlemen, if they need more time, it's 38 days until the general election, and there's already people voting and early voting as we speak. There's no time left. Most voters have their minds made up right now. I mean, if the Iran war ended, something so undeniably significant, you could still have a game changer. But for most people, they know what a gallon of gasoline costs and they don't like it. They know what the groceries cost. They don't like it. And we're in trouble. And Todd, I said something similar on a joint discussion with you and Steve, that I think they should bring Newt Gingrich in. I think they should have a conversation like Newt did when they had a simple message, the contract with America, vote for us. And it was the first time in 40 years that Republicans took the House. And I believe they won because they said, this is what we will do. So now they're in, and they have to show the voters that they've done enough to deserve a new contract. But what are you going to do? What are we going to do? And we're in a rate increase now environment. Nobody wants that. So now everything is more expensive. They don't have any more time. They better sharpen their pencils.
6: Harry is exactly right, except we've lost our credibility. Saying we're going to do doesn't work when we didn't do it. I mean, we've got majorities in the House and Senate. And I know we've got, you know, the House has passed like 300 bills that the Senate won't even deal with. And why isn't the president literally by the scruff of his neck dragged John Thune out of his seat and put J.D. Vance in, forced the hand on the stuff that we could pass with 51 votes? We can't talk about what we'll do as much as Harry's right on point when we haven't done it when we had the time, and it's going to be hard to explain. And even if the facts are good about most of the economy is not that bad, the feelings aren't there. And to kind of use an oil comparison, track your feelings. The bottom line is the feelings matter more than facts at this point, and the facts are not on our side.
3: Harry, let me ask you about the president. I just feel like he is getting very bad advice and guidance right now. There's a disconnect between Mar-a-Lago and Mayberry right now. And I wrote about this on X. I don't know if there's anybody in there who truly understands, you know, the folks that are going grocery shopping. You know, they're trying to fill up their car and they're having to decide, do I get a half a tank, you know, so I can, you know, have some money to pay, you know, buy groceries. You know, are you sensing that? What is going on in the White House?
5: Well, I think with President Trump, he knows that he's getting closer and closer to just 2 years left, and that's it. He knows he served the first term. He knows he's almost halfway through the second term. I think he's thinking about his legacy. I think he wants to improve as many things as he can while he's there that will be lasting after he's gone. And some of them are not good politics. They're good governance, and he's doing the right thing, but some of it's not good politics, like doing what he's doing with Iran. Easiest thing he could have done was do what everybody did for the last 47 years, and that's do nothing. And this midterm election, Republicans would be leading in the House. The Senate would already be won, but he did something very bold, very daring. And of course, it does not come without political consequence. So I think some of the Trump agenda is good ultimately for America, but bad short term for electoral politics.
3: Steve, again, when you look at the administration and look at, first of all, and for in the new book I wrote, The Golden Age, I lay it all out there. These are the incredible accomplishments of the president. Every single member of Congress ought to be running on that and what I wrote in the book. Instead, it's the messaging is just all over the place. You know, they want to talk about, okay, well, we've got to talk about how bad the communists are or the socialists are. Okay, well, the president of the United States is palling around with Zohran Mamtani in the cameras, you know, and singing his praises. And again, that takes that issue off the table to some extent. It's just, again,
6: and hosting
3: it's
6: a big dinner with President Xi of China, the big communist regime. So again, the messaging doesn't fit. The visuals. I'll tell you why the gas prices are so impactful, and a friend of mine shared this insight. When you go to gas stations right now, pay attention to how many of the gas pumps show that somebody just put $20 or $25 in their tank. They're not filling it up. They're not putting $70, $75 in. People are hurting, and those gas prices are hitting us harder than I think Washington recognizes, where so many of them travel by Uber or something else. When you look at how many people are just putting 20 or 25 just to get by,
5: yeah,
6: that is a bad, bad signal.
5: Yeah, and they have to do that every other day, because at five something a gallon, it's not going very far. You're talking about maybe 4 gallons, five if you're lucky. All you have to do, guys, is look at the start of the Iran war. The generic sampling was a dead heat, which means Republicans would have kept the House and romped in the Senate. You can follow the price of, and I've said this on your show before, Todd, the price of a gallon of gasoline will tell you who's going to win every single time. And that's what's driving the bus right now. And now you have +7 Democrat majority. And although it's race by race specific, when you have a 7-point lead, you usually win in the national sampling. It's going to be a problem.
3: I want to play some audio here, guys. This is Governor Ron DeSantis out of Florida just a little while ago talking about the Senate. Cut number 60, please.
7: We did the Florida Save Act. Even though we're already leading in election integrity, this bolstered all of those reforms that I mentioned earlier and really is a model for other states. I know we wanted to see the U.S. Senate pass the Federal Save Act. They were not willing to do that, and it doesn't look like they're going to do that, certainly before this election. And you know what? They may have a lot fewer Republicans after this election. That's the way things go. Politics is cyclical. You have certain opportunities. You really got to seize on those opportunities. And I think if the Senate does go change hands from Republican to Democrat, there's a lot of factors. But I think one of the factors is some of our voters are disappointed that more wasn't done when that was something that so many of them wanted to see.
3: Steve, were you surprised to hear the governor being so honest and open about all of this?
6: You know, one of the things I like most about Governor DeSantis is he tells it like it is. He doesn't sugarcoat it. He doesn't, hide behind talking points. And again, that's one of the reasons he's so popular both in Florida and nationally. He's got a track record of doing, not just talking. And so many of our national Republican leadership, they talk a lot and they accomplish literally nothing. And I think that's part of the problem as we head towards November 3rd. And there's, as Harry pointed out, there's a limited time for action to have any impact, action to have any results at this point. I think we still have a good shot to keep the Senate by maybe a one or two and maybe clean out some of the worst that we have. But the House, I think, is in desperate straits. And if we're going to keep one, we need to keep the Senate, because if you have changes in the Supreme Court, a vacancy, if you have opportunities to put in judges, that's our firewall more than the House would be. If you can keep one or the other, we got to keep the Senate. Mm.
5: Spot on. The Senate right now is 47-47 with six races that are going to decide it all. I was very encouraged with Senator Collins's latest poll. She's up by about four in Maine. That's a very good thing, because if she's up by four, she's up by more than that. Shocking if Ashley Moody is having a hard time with this incredible radical Nixon in Florida. I don't want to believe it. And I think Byron Donalds will be fine for governor. He's going to be a great governor. But Steve is exactly right. I think the House is lost. Right now, you've got the Democrats at 215. There's 19 seats that are too close to call. They're going to win at least three of them. They'll probably win half of them. They're going to have a small majority. It'll be a nightmare, because the investigations begin, the Trump impeachment is filed, pre-filed, and that's going to be a horror show. But if you had to give them one, it can't be the Senate. Steve is right.
6: And if they have that narrow majority, they will vote lockstep and bobble their heads and nodding to the most radical DSA leadership. Yep. That's the danger, and America better wake up to it.
3: Big time, big time. Steve, real quick here. At Tennessee governor's race, it's taking an interesting turn. The independent guy, David Hatley, seems to be gaining ground. Death threats were smeared on one of the buildings he owns. He's a multi-bazillionaire. Marsha Blackburn, her campaign, the Republican, they're putting out a lot of attack ads targeting Hatley, not so much the Democrat opponent, Jerry Green. What's your take of what's happening there in Tennessee?
6: Well, the fact that they are launching attacks on the independent candidate that are so vitriolic, so rhetorically out of bounds, creates the incentive for somebody to do the kind of death threat at his building. And I am shocked that neither she nor Green have condemned any kind of threats or violence in politics. We're a year after Charlie Kirk. Yeah. We ought to all be calling for ratcheting down the kind of venom that is being thrown out here and across the country, because it's not that the campaign's going to go dispatch somebody to make death threats, but those who are weak-minded on both sides of the aisle will think, well, I'm going to do something. If this guy is that dangerous, that's in the problem of calling Republicans Nazis. If you could take out Hitler when you could, you almost have a moral obligation to do so. So the campaigns need to ratchet down their rhetoric. And I talked to David Hatley yesterday. You know, they were very disturbed by this, because, again, he's new to this. And there's no place for violence, threats of violence, death threats. And Green and Blackburn ought to be loudly condemning it right now.
5: All right. Hey, Doc, quick comment?
3: Yeah, real quick. Go ahead. 30 seconds. Yeah.
5: Okay. My friend Ollie North told me 35 years ago, two of the same can't be one of the same. They threw Marshall Coleman in there so that Ollie would not become the senator. They tanked the Republican on purpose, and Chuck Robb got another 6 years. They're coming hard at the independent, because they don't want to fall prey to that, where the Democrat wins because the other two were too similar. It's not right, but that's why they're doing it.
3: Good point. All right, guys, we got to leave it there. Have a great weekend. Harry Hurley, Steve Gelt. Guys, thanks a lot. Great stuff.
6: Go Vols.
5: Good luck, Steve. Good luck, Steve. I'm
3: all right.
5: For you.
3: Go Vols. You, all right, thanks, guys. We'll be right back. 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
3: 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Regardless of who we are up against, vote Republican. Well, Courtney, thank you so very much for educating me on how I should do my job. Greatly appreciate that, Courtney. All right, hang tight. Hour three of the big show coming up. Don't be lazy, folks. We'll be right back.
13: The flood of people, at least 10 million illegals, have poured into this country.
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18: From ABC News, I'm Wayne Cabot. All U.S. bombers are being flown home from the British airbase where they've been kept for bombing raids on Iran. The Pentagon not saying why tonight, but last week the base in Britain was targeted by what President Trump said could be a plot by Iran. The AP says before the Fly Dubai flight took off last week, Israel was given a list of passengers and crew, raising questions about why the Omani co-pilot was not flagged. Oman is an Arab country that has no diplomatic relations with Israel. The co-pilot was barred by his own country from flying, yet he was allowed to fly a plane load of Israelis to Tel Aviv. In London, ABC's Marcus Moore.
19: Sources telling ABC News the alleged attacker on that flight was intending to crash that plane into Tel Aviv before passengers rushed the cockpit. That suspect, now identified as Omani national Hamam Al-Hamami, the 29-year-old co-pilot. Sources saying Al-Hamami had previously been flagged in Oman as a security risk and was suspended as a trainee co-pilot at Oman Air in 2024 for possessing extremist materials, raising questions about how he was hired at Fly Dubai.
18: Her lawyer says Krista Pike has still not regained consciousness since her failed execution in Tennessee, where officials gave her two doses of a lethal injection, but it didn't kill her. Lawyers saying her arms were burned and blistered from the drugs. Her medical decisions now being made by someone with a power of attorney, identity not disclosed. As many as 50 shots were fired at a packed block party in Vienna, Georgia, killing two people, leaving 35 others either shot or otherwise injured.
20: Luckily, you know, I was one of the ones that did get hit, but the bullets were going from left to right.
21: It is devastating. I can't believe that this is what my city has come to.
18: No arrests yet as multiple law enforcement agencies investigate. Vienna is about 2 hours south of Atlanta. 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
22: Here's the official forecast for tonight. Showers and thunderstorms likely. Could see some late patchy fog. 63 the low. Mostly sunny tomorrow. Windy. Gusts reaching near 20 miles per hour. A high of 84. Tomorrow night, increasing clouds down to 57. Sunny on Tuesday, a high of 83. Mostly clear, 55 Tuesday night. More sunshine for Wednesday, 85 the expected high. Wednesday night, mostly clear and 56 degrees. I'm Craig Allen on...
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2: Hey folks, this is Overtime, a production of the Valley Labor Report, the largest union talk radio and online news outfit in the South, coming to you from the heart of the Tennessee Valley here in the Spice Radio Studios in Huntsville, Alabama. We're run by working people and for working people in the South and all over the country. My name is Adam Keller. My co-host, Jacob Morrison, is not with us today, so I am holding down the fort. Appreciate you spending some time with us today. If you'd like to give us a call, the number is 844-899-TVLR. That's 844-899-8857. We'd love to take your call. If you have anything on your mind you want to bring up, we also take voicemails like 24/7, anytime. So if you're driving around, you have a concern, pull in your parking spot, pull in the driveway, something's on your mind, just bothering you, it doesn't matter what time of day it is, give us a voicemail. We'd love to hear it. Cuts off at about 2 minutes, so, you know, keep it 2 minutes or less, but we would love to get some updates from folks. If you've got a cool story from your local, or if you have a new campaign, a new win, bad boss story, you know, whatever you got, we always love to get some voicemails from folks. You can also reach out with a written note at tvlr.fm/contact. So Jacob's out today. I'm holding it down. I'm really glad that Jacob did get this interview lined up this morning, though, for us, because we're going to get a little update from the Twin Cities. I've been hearing a lot coming out of Minnesota, like so many inspiring and exciting stories of organizing, not just in labor unions, but just across the board. So I'm really, really excited for this conversation. So we've got Paul KD on the show, executive board member, UFCW Local 663. And Jacob insisted that I call you proprietor of Twin Cities Labor Report. Welcome, Paul, to the show.
4: Thanks for having me.
2: Yeah, absolutely. Really appreciate it. So a couple things we had to talk to you about today. We wanted to continue some updates in the Minnesota 15 case, which we have covered previously. Could you just, you know, remind folks of what's going on there, including the latest updates, your interview with the New York Times?
4: Yeah, sure. So back in June, the Department of Justice indicted 15 people on counts of conspiracy to impede a federal officer. A couple of other people had some other counts attached to them too. To put a long story short, this is a pretty brazen attempt of a political prosecution against people for resisting the actions of the federal government. And at the same time, they have Well, now they have charged one of the officers who shot one of the people who were shot this back in February during Operation Metro Surge with a lesser charge. But to be really clear, there has been no serious attempt at prosecuting the ICE officers and DHS officers who murdered Alex Preti and Renee Good. In fact, both families of those two victims are currently engaged in lawsuits, civil lawsuits, against the government because of that. So instead, what the government is doing, instead of prosecuting the murderers, they're prosecuting people who stood up against ICE. And the charges are very vague. They're very conspiracy based. What they're on trial for is what many, many thousands of people did across the state of Minnesota, which was peacefully, legally, using our First Amendment rights, resisting this incredibly unlawful federal invasion that happened in January and February.
2: Yeah, I think something that, you know, is really important that you brought out is like the government's wasting resources trying to intimidate folks and, you know, put a chill effect on folks exercising their constitutional rights. Meanwhile, the families are having to engage in civil lawsuits just to, you know, try to pursue some kind of justice or healing or, you know, resolution there. And it's just a really disgusting contrast, I think, you know, just to think about that, that these folks lost their loved ones and they can't get anywhere. Meanwhile, we've got trumped up conspiracy charges being thrown around, you know, in a very Red Scare kind of manner. And so, yeah, I really appreciate you updating us on that. And it's something we're going to have to keep, you know, paying attention to, because it's going to have an effect on so many folks across the country, how this plays out. But I think we do have some different news, hopefully some more, you know, promising news.
4: Yeah.
2: There's a lot happening in Minnesota. Like I said earlier, bringing you on, I've just been continually impressed. I met more folks from Minnesota this week and was just hearing some really great work happening around public education. But there's a lot of updates in the public sector. You know, what's standing out to you right now when it comes to public sector organizing in Minnesota?
4: Yeah, and I think to be clear, to get off your previous point, just to briefly mention there, today is a big day of solidarity again for Minnesota 15. And there's going to be a big march sponsored by a lot of unions in downtown Minneapolis. And there's going to be meetings and rallies and fundraising dinners happening all across the country and even in other countries, actually a few in Nigeria, a few in the UK, and I think maybe a few in other countries as well. So that's happening today. And
2: that's awesome. And I'm so glad you shared that with us. Yeah. That's really inspiring. I mean, to know that, there are folks across the ocean who are standing in solidarity with our brothers and sisters and siblings who have been fighting the good fight.
4: Yeah. And I think so, but you know, to bounce off with public sector, like we were just talking about, I think the big thing we're seeing is in Minnesota, and I am sure around the country, I'm sure it's going to hit Alabama and the rest of the South too, is trickle-down austerity, right? So the way that a lot of austerity works these days is that the federal government cuts spending in some way, which then trickles down to the state, which then eventually trickles down to the county, right? Because I don't know how it works in every state, but in Minnesota, it's the counties that administer food stamps and WIC and other programs that determine Medicaid eligibility. And then it kind of, so these cuts factor all the way down, right? And we're seeing that, you know, at the same time, interestingly enough, that they're pouring money into ICE and into fighting these crazy foreign wars that we're engaged in and, you know, attacking the working class in other countries. They're also attacking the working class by cutting programs that we really need, like food stamps. You know, food stamps affect me personally because I work in a grocery store. It's a government subsidy for grocery stores. So, you know, obviously that's going to be pretty important for my job, just on like a, you know, capitalistic way. But the cuts in from the one beautiful, the big, beautiful bill are going to, you know, are over the next couple of years going to really wreak havoc on hospitals, on county level programs and education programs. Luckily, you know, people are fighting back and unions are fighting back against the cuts that are coming up now and will continue to do so, both in healthcare and in public sector stuff. So, yeah, happy to talk about specific instances with that. But I think that's the kind of broader thing that we're going to see around the whole country is these trickle down cuts.
2: Yeah, I'm really, really agree with that. And I know that in some ways, the One Big Beautiful Bill actually targeted blue states, states like Minnesota, more so than states like mine in Alabama, right? It was kind of a, you know, in a deliberate attempt to sabotage expanded Medicaid. And, you know, the cuts to Medicaid, the cuts to SNAP, and we have pending cuts to federal education programs. All of those, as you said, do trickle down. State and local governments have to kick in and try to cover the holes. I know I talked about it earlier in the program today about Alabama. We're facing about a $200 million shortfall in our general fund just to keep up with SNAP, which is, you know, such an important program for so many of our people here. And as you said, also, you know, keeps a lot of people employed, which is, you know, not to be left out there. So it's going to be a really tough season, I think, for legislatures across the country and for local governments across the country. And I think that's why, you know, having strong unions who are actually engaged in this process and advocating at every level can really make a big difference. And so that's, you know, if I have any hope, it's like knowing that there's such a degree of organization and militancy among some of the public sector unions that, you know, there should be a factor that can help, hopefully. We'll see. But yeah, did you have any particular public sector struggles that are happening that, you know, really caught your eye?
4: Yeah, I think there's one really big strike that's important to talk about. And there's a couple of other funding fights that I'm going to talk about as well. So I think first, I have to give huge congratulations to the Chisago County social workers and political workers in Teamsters Local 320 that were on strike for, I think, over 100 days. Like, it was the longest strike by county workers in Minnesota state history. There's a municipal strike that went on for 6 months back in like the 70s or something. But this was really an unprecedented battle. And it was really, the stakes were really clear around healthcare. The county workers wanted to switch from the county healthcare plan to the Teamsters Joint Council and Joint Employer Plan. And after, again, a 90-day battle, they were, I think, up to 100 days, they were able to do that, which was a huge victory. As we know, like, the county healthcare plans for like smaller counties like this one have less people in the pool. So as healthcare costs expand, if a couple of people get like a cancer diagnosis, it's going to really increase rates the next year. The big Teamsters fund has a much bigger employee pool. So I think it should help to keep costs down. But then the real question is this going to be something that's going to expand? The Teamsters Local 320 is one of our big public sector locals, and they represent a lot of county municipal employees around the state. If they start kind of switching en masse to a joint employer plan, it could lead to a lot of big bargaining fights. So I have to give them huge props for that. It was a big battle and a big victory. Locally, there have been two really recent funding battles at libraries that have both surprisingly, maybe, ended in victories basically before even a full fight happened. So in Hennepin County, which is where Minneapolis is, Two AskME locals represent library workers there, and they're facing a lot of hour cuts and unfilled vacancies in the budget next year. And luckily, after maybe not much of a fight at all, just a few bunch of people showing up to a couple of meetings, those all got restored. And then in St. Paul, which the city of St. Paul runs its own library system separate from the county, the city workers there in AskME Local 1842 and 2508 were facing the closure of a library in the east side, a historic working class community, and the closure of a couple of rec centers. And that all got reversed too after 20 people or so showed up at a couple of meetings. So luckily, maybe for the city workers, the mayor of St. Paul is going through a somewhat tawdry scandal right now, which has been, you know, when a mayor is weaker, it can really help city workers who are trying not to get their libraries closed, and city residents who don't want their libraries closed. So luckily for people in St. Paul, the mayor's going through a bit of a hot spot right now.
2: Hey, yeah, we won't be mad about it if it helps the workers, right? So really, that's really cool, though. I mean, and I know you said maybe not a huge fight, maybe just, you know, a little bit of pushback. But sometimes, you know, a little bit of pushback is all that, you know, is really needed to get some momentum and to push back on some of these bad ideas, right? Like,
4: yeah.
2: They float stuff out and they want to see what they can get away with a lot of times.
4: I think that's exactly it. And these are trial balloons, right? Like, you know, we're going to close one library, not all of them, just one of them. We're going to limit some hours. We're not going to close libraries, but we're going to limit some of the hours. We're going to close this rec center, but it's kind of, you know, way out at one side of the town. These are all trial balloons. You're looking for places to trim the fat. And, you know, but so many working class people rely on libraries. If not for the Hennepin County Library's $5 of free printing a month, I mean, I would have no union flyers, right? You know, the labor movement would be ruined. So I think it's a huge thing that's really important when we fight back against it. And to your point, yeah, they are floating these balloons and they're not gearing up for a full fight yet, but there's some really big battles on the horizon where public sector employers have made clear that they're not going to be easy fights on this. So first on the state level, the state worker contract is up next year, and we'll have a new governor from either Democrats or Republicans. And usually a new governor comes in and they're going to try and look for stuff to cut, right? So I think that's going to be a big fight. And then in higher ed, University of Minnesota and Minnesota State are our two public sector systems. University of Minnesota says they're going to look to cut $250 million from their budget, which is around a 10% cut over the next 2 years. That's going to be a huge fight for the union locals there. Minnesota State System, which is our like second tier, 4 year and 2 year university system. They've said that potentially they're going to close whole campuses, which
2: wow.
4: Would be a huge loss and something that the unions there are going to really have to fight on too. So, you know, if we can win these small wins here and there, that's going to be good. But I don't think we should be thinking as a labor movement that like, oh, we can, well, you know, in St. Paul, we were able to just do one rally and that was fine. I think these battles are going to be really big. The other big one that's happening right now in education is in Minneapolis public schools. They're proposing closing up to 13 schools. They initially said it was to close the budget gap, and then they said that closing schools wouldn't close the budget gap, and they're just, I don't know, doing it to do it. It's the messaging has been really poor from the public school system standpoint. But again, I mean, that's a huge attack on working class people. School closures can be really traumatic to communities. There's a huge fight around 15, 16 years ago when the city was talking about closing North High School, which is the big high school and in our historically black neighborhood on the north side. And that high school was saved after a huge fight. And luckily, both the community and our teachers union have been super, super active already. There's already been rallies against these cuts. And I think this will be like a big fight by community members and by union members over the next 2 months or so.
2: Yeah, well, I really appreciate you lifting that up, because I wasn't aware of these proposed school closures happening. And I mean, I think you're right that these are things that can have a generational impact on folks. Like, we've had schools closed in Huntsville, you know, that closed roughly like 15 years ago, I guess around the same time I got into education. And it's still like a topic of conversation in many neighborhoods. It's still kind of divisive. You know, there's still bitter feelings about it. Like, and that's not even that's just like the emotions, right? Not even getting into like the academic impacts for the kids or the work impacts for the employees there at these schools that are now, you know, wherever, right? You know, you hope at least they keep their jobs, but certainly not going to be in the same place. And so really hope that the union and the community can build that kind of coalition of people power
4: and,
2: to push back.
4: You know, I don't know how it is in Huntsville, but I grew up in Maryland. And in Maryland, the kind of like classic get-to-know-you question is, what high school did you go to, right? It is it's a small state, so everyone is like, oh, you went here, you went there, you know? And in Minneapolis, it's a really similar thing. Like, people ask each other that all the time. And but even with the local elementary schools are usually connected to the park where like the local Little League team is. So your neighborhood elementary school is also like, has, you know, this like kind of identity that you carry with through your middle school and high school years, because that's also where your Little League is and, you know, your youth soccer and everything else. So these are really important places for the community. And I'm sure all of our listeners here, you know someone who's like, you know, your old grandpa who's like, no, I remember back in the day when there was this other high school that was open. That's where we all went, right? So when these high schools close and these middle school and elementary schools close, it's a huge impact on the community.
2: Yeah, I mean, they're the bedrock of the community in so many places. Whether you're in a big city or in a rural area, you know, it really does define so much of the neighborhood or so much of your life as a family. Shout out to the educators, the community. Hopefully you guys can really push back on that and really defend these community schools. And I know, you know, something that crossed my radar just this week was just some more research around the cost to public schools as these students are pulled out into charter and private schools. You know, and a lot of folks people often assume like, oh, well, the money follows the child, right? So like, if the child leaves a public school and goes to the charter or the private school, you know, the public school has one less kid to educate, right? So it's a wash. But, you know, that's just not how it works for school finances, right? There's just only so much you can scale back as you start to lose students. And it really does have like a multiplier effect. And so I don't know how much that's factoring in there, but, you know, I know that's something we're dealing with a lot down here is the growth of, you know, alternatives to public schools, which our legislature is funding. But I know Minnesota has been a longtime user of charter schools, which I know are kind of a little different than the private schools that are funded by vouchers. But yeah, all that to say, a lot happening in the public sector in Minnesota. Really appreciate the kind of organizing that's happening. And as you said, there's a lot of big fights on the way, because wherever you're living, we're all feeling these federal cuts to vital services. We're all going to feel that pinch. We're all feeling the pinch of the economy and, you know, the prices going up, gas going up. As you said, you know, we've got wars of choice that are, you know, really ramping up fuel prices for folks. Groceries are costing more and more. These things are going to affect every county government, every city government, every state government. And so working people wherever we're at, we have a lot of fights on our hands. But
1: one of the things we wanted to bring you on to talk about was a doctor strike in Minneapolis, which is really interesting. Not something that you hear about very often here in the United States. Do you know any of the background there about, you know, these doctors, how did they get organized and like kind of what's the story there? Because it seems pretty unique in America.
4: Yeah, it is. And, you know, part of the story is a nationwide story, right? Where doctors used to be a lot more private practice and a lot more in charge of their own own decision making. And as hospitals have consolidated, as these hospitals have started to open up clinics and have these massive clinic chains, doctors find themselves to be pure employees more and more. And all of a sudden, you know, yeah, now they want to organize, right? So, right. And now that they have a boss, that's one of the key things here.
1: That does locally, tend to do it sometimes. Just if you go from having not having a boss to having to report to a boss and probably multiple layers of bosses,

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1: Or working with them or, you know, making sure to give them health care, like, you know, the kind of Hippocratic oath that says you should. Administrators of Allina Health were instructing the system and instructing, like, the secretaries and the registers, giving appointment, making people appointments, instructing people to cut them off and tell them that, you know, oh, no more appointments for you. So that was just horrible. And news of that, and then other kind of interference into decision making and interference into the care and kind of the corporatization of healthcare led these doctors at two hospitals in kind of working class northern suburbs of Minneapolis as to unionize in back in 2023. And then in 2024, that was followed by 600 doctors at Allina Health's clinics, which are, I think they have like 50, 60 clinics spread across Minnesota and Wisconsin. After a one-day strike, which was the largest physician strike ever in American history, back in 2025, I believe, the clinic doctors won a first contract. And then recently, after a historic four-day strike, which was the first strike ever by physicians at a private sector hospital in the U.S., first in history, doctors at these two hospitals won a contract after 3 years of negotiations. These contracts are with the Doctors Council, which for decades with this like itsy bitsy affiliate of SEIU, mainly representing public sector doctors for the New York City public sector hospital system, and maybe a couple of other contracts spread across the country. And over the last few years, that's expanded too. So I think the other one that's coming to mind is ChristianaCare, which is the biggest hospital in Delaware. And I think, but I think there's been a few others that Doctors Council has unionized too. And then along with that, their kind of sister union, the CIR, the Committee of Interns and Residents, grew again from a kind of small rink-and-dink affiliate of SEIU based in New York City, LA, and a couple of other big cities to now have really vastly expanded. So now most residents and interns, like the people on the medical shows is what I always think of those people as. They have unionized now across the country. So they're in contract negotiations at University of Minnesota and at Hennepin County Healthcare, which is the other big public sector hospital. So I expect that then to kind of have that trickle down effect of like if interns and residents are unionizing around around the country, then I think that will lead to more physician unionization later on. Similarly to how, you know, we had grad students unionize and now the postdocs are starting to unionize, right? Because, you know, people go through grad school or go through medical school, go through their residency, have a union, and then get to being a, you know, a hospital physician and don't have a union yet. I think they're going to start revisiting that. And I think Doctors Council is going to keep growing. So yeah, I think it was great. You know, I gotta say doctors on the picket line. They're not used to it. So they were not like, you know, lying down in front of the trucks and, they didn't have scabby out, but there was this really great interview that, on a medical journal with one of the doctors that walked out who said it was such a liberating experience to, you know, finally be in control of your own decision-making after these years of, you know, these people have done years and years and years of training and only to get to this hospital where these like pencil pushers tell them what to do and, you know, make sure to fully fill out your charge so that we can charge the insurance companies as much as we can. Right. So the other thing that's happening at Allina that's important is Allina is trying to merge with Sutter Health, which is a huge California-based healthcare company. And it would create, I think, maybe like the fourth or fifth largest healthcare conglomerate in the whole U.S. We have that merger happening. In addition, this one was just approved, but North Memorial Healthcare, which is a smaller health company in Minnesota, is unionizing with this healthcare nonprofit that

0: dominates South Dakota and Western Minnesota called Sanford Health. And then just this week, Health Partners, a huge HMO, which runs hospitals, clinics, but also a health insurance company, has announced they're going to try and, which again is a nonprofit, is going to buy Essentia, which is another nonprofit healthcare conglomerate that dominates healthcare in northern Minnesota and northern Wisconsin. So we're seeing huge amounts of consolidation in the system. That's a reflection of federal cuts, but also a reflection of, you know, the ongoing corporatization of healthcare.
1: Right. And I'm really glad you shared that, because it's very relevant to some of the work we're doing in Alabama, where we're seeing that kind of consolidation as well. You know, we had Huntsville Hospital, which is a nonprofit as well, technically, and similar dynamics, though it purchased the last remaining private hospital, our last remaining competitor. So basically the entire northern third of the state is controlled by the Huntsville Hospital system, which is, you know, effectively a monopoly for both patients and for workers who want to work at hospitals. And we're seeing similar trends in other parts of the state as well. You know, it's in some ways, we're not seeing as much of the private, you know, for-profit healthcare providers swooping in. But, you know, it's all, like you said, a big picture symptomatic of this like corporate private healthcare system we have that is so broken, because, you know, the hospitals are going to point to the insurance companies point to the, you know, the hospitals. And, I mean, we can tell that there's been more consolidation and mergers over the last several years. Like, it's a trend that's getting worse. I know we've talked to NNU about their research on it as well, but yeah, I really appreciate you laying that out there. And I think it's, you know, something that wherever you live, it seems to be affecting more and more people. And as we've talked about, you know, for our local context, and I'm sure is, you know, relevant there in Minnesota as well, like as these employers purchase each other and, you know, shrink the potential pool of employers, right? They have more power over the workers. Mm. If there's only one hospital provider that owns all the hospitals in your driving radius, right? You get on their blacklist. Where the hell are you going to work, right? Like, if you're a hospital worker, you know, and so that's just it's a really tough dynamic, but the same dynamic that we run into as patients. And that's where I think there's a lot of untapped potential, maybe, you know, is like building coalitions with patients and the workers at these hospitals. Yeah. And so I love hearing about these doctors, and I think it's really inspirational. And I think you're onto something there about the interns and residents, and the same kind of trend of like, as you progress throughout your career, you need to be exposed to unions. And the more we as a labor movement can do that, right, and reach people along the way in their life, like their journey throughout their working life, the more we can be there and reach people and bring people into this, the more they will continue to spread it as they go on about their way.
0: Yeah. And, you know, I work in grocery stores. So, you know, I have coworkers that used to, you know, work in grocery stores and have moved on to bigger and better things and have, you know, stuck with the labor movement because of experiences they've had. So, I agree. It's important. I think I want to highlight a couple things on that note. We passed a state law when there is another merger attempted a few years ago that requires the state attorney general to basically sign off on any proposed merger of large healthcare systems. It is sort of a unique state law, but it's been really good for applying pressure. And one thing that a coalition of unions led by SAIU Healthcare Minnesota, but also including the Minnesota Nurses Association and a sundry list of other unions that represent employees at these healthcare systems, they've formed a big coalition with community groups. So with a faith-based nonprofit and with a Healthcare for All Minnesota and a few kind of health justice groups, and local nonprofits and community groups have formed this huge coalition called Save Minnesota Healthcare that has led marches and has led lots of public pressure campaigns to get these employers to sign off on a community benefits agreement before going through with mergers. They had a really big victory this year, which is Sanford Health, again, the biggest company, healthcare company in South Dakota, that really like dominates that state politically in some ways. They announced this plan to buy North Memorial, which operates two hospitals, one in a really wealthy suburb, and one which is the big safety net hospital for North Minneapolis, again, the historically black neighborhood here, and the surrounding community, which is very, very diverse and very poor, and so not making a lot of money for them. They announced a merger, and thanks to community pressure, they've signed a deal that commits them to keeping that hospital open for at least 10 years, and another huge list of commitments, I think, including preserving gender-affirming care at these places. It was a huge fight, and I think it's going to continue with the other murders that are ongoing, which again has been a really positive example of unions and community organizations coming together to first a few years ago pressure the government to pass this law that mandates this review process, and then being able to intervene in it. And then the other thing that's happened, of course, is that labor unionization and contract struggles are ongoing. So at Allina Health, a group of 70 hospice nurses who do really, really important work, caring for people in hospice care. It's mostly home-based, so they're going to visit patients at their own houses, at hospices, wherever they're at. These nurses have now gone on two strikes and are voting this week on whether to go on an open-ended strike. That would be, huge and a huge decision for them. But they're being really, really mistreated as they're fighting for a first contract. So that's going to be a big fight ongoing. And then there's this ongoing unionization campaign that's really interesting at North Memorial, this company, healthcare company that just merged in with Sanford Health over their EMS service, which also includes a huge helicopter service. That's around 600 people. Again, this hospital operates this ambulance company that is, spread across the whole state. And they're actually attempting to unionize with the IAFF, the Firefighters Union, which would be a big jump into private sector healthcare for them. But, fire departments have lots and lots of EMS, so something they definitely have a lot of experience with. It would be a huge potential campaign. All seen as part of this huge battle to save our healthcare system from these corporate giants. So, both kind of a community benefits agreement, like public pressure campaign, and these active ongoing campaigns to win better contracts for the contracts that for the workers that already have unions, and to win unions for the unions that have don't. Health Partners has had lots of unionization and contract fights for the last few years across all of their affiliates, and Essentia, this company in northern Minnesota that's that they're attempting to merge with, has also had just several huge contract fights over the last few years, including I think one of the longest healthcare strikes in Minnesota history at a small rural hospital a few years ago. So yeah, it's a scary story of corporate mergers, but also a really inspiring story of workers and community members and patients fighting back, up and down from like the orderlies and like the nutrition service workers who have had contract battles over the last few years, all the way up to physicians in hospitals, right? Like, so, the surgeons down to the culinary staff. So it's a huge battle, but a really inspiring one.
1: Yeah, I mean, it's given me some hope today. I really, really needed to hear all this. It's exciting to hear just these kind of like the people power that's being built and leveraged, whether that's through winning CBA community benefits agreements, with the hospitals or exercising our power to withhold our labor. And I'm really, something that's been on my mind a lot lately is just like, the importance of the strike and how effective it can be. And I think you mentioned earlier some of those folk, I believe maybe you mentioned with the doctors, they had been on in negotiations for, what, 3 years?
0: Yeah.
1: They have a short strike and suddenly there's a TA. Yeah. You know, that's a good reminder that our power really does matter. And, you know, when we show up to work, we make profits or we make the hospital run or factory run, whatever it is, you know, our labor is really the essential thing there. And so being able to organize our labor and withhold it when necessary is really, really important. And I think it's something that a lot of, you know, labor movement folks, I think, we're not always prepared for, and we're not talking about enough and building up enough with our memberships, is making sure that we are ready to strike when necessary and that we can be successful and effective with that. And so I just get a lot of inspiration and hope from these stories mm-hmm. from Minnesota. Honestly, it's pretty tough down here in the South sometimes, but I can get some hope from y'all. We really appreciate that.
0: Yeah, well, you know, I have to shout out NNU, the Nurses Union, for doing lots of unionization campaigns down in the South at that big hospital down in New Orleans and over in Nashville. And I think there's been a few others.
1: Florida so, as well.
0: Yeah, Florida too. So it's ongoing everywhere. I think healthcare is, you know, has been one of the really big bright spots for the labor movement, along with education, over the last couple of decades. I think, you know, just to end it, this is something that maybe anyone who's listening who does contract, been on bargaining committees, will appreciate. They want some really important things in negotiations for the Doctors Council. But one thing that I heard that the employer Allina Health was really sticking on was paid sick days for doctors. And, you know, if wow. anyone who has been in bargaining committees, you know, knows that these companies just love to be like so picky about like the smallest things. That's the one that they're like, you know, never going to settle on. And I just had to laugh at these physicians, you know, again, like, people have been through years and years of training to have these, like, the lawyers for Allina be, oh, well, you know, we wouldn't want you to be abusing sick days. So, anyone who's been on a bargaining committee can relate to that, I'm sure.
1: So, oh, yeah. At the yeah. end, there's always something.
0: Even if we're paid differently, you know, I think bosses see us all as cogs in the machine.
1: Yeah, absolutely. And it's like, you know, it is weird how they'll lock in on something, and it's very weird how when it's doctors, you're locking in on paid sick leave. Like, I don't know. I'm going to trust the doctor if they need to take the day off because they're sick. I'm going to defer to that, right? I don't want a sick doctor treating me when I'm already probably sick, and that's why I'm seeing them, right? Like, what the hell? That it's so insane sometimes, these corporate tactics. But yeah, I mean, the healthcare struggle is one of the biggest struggles in the country, regardless of where you are, what kind of job you have, what industry you're in. You know, healthcare is something that we're all facing. It's a crisis nationwide. We need national solutions to it, but it's really exciting to see some of the progress in states where folks are organizing to, you know, do what we can at the state and local level to put regulations in place, win benefits agreements, win union contracts. So, I mean, building that worker power and that people power is really the best way we can come up with some of those solutions and get the momentum to fix this broken system. So, but yeah. Paul, yeah, really appreciate it today.
0: Yeah, well said. I don't have much to add to that. That's entirely true. Here in Minnesota, there has been a state senator who, for I think 2 decades now, has loyally put out a bill every year to create the Minnesota Health Plan, which would be a statewide single payer health system. You know, I don't like paying taxes either. So for everyone listening, to be clear, you wouldn't be paying that healthcare and taxes. They would establish an independent board that would establish a statewide premium graded on your income level. You can find it on his website, MinnesotaHealthPlan.com, I think it is. And he wrote like a 50-page book that See, you can tell I'm a union guy because I like to read contracts. I actually read this whole book that it puts the whole law out there. I'm the kind of guy that actually reads SPDs. So I love, for whatever reason, I love reading technical documents, but I thought it was a pretty engrossing read, but you know.
1: Well, I'm glad you turned me on to it. I will be sharing it with healthcare advocates that are in my network and letting them know. And hey, maybe Alabama's next. Roll Tide.
0: Yeah.
1: Hey, right. I really appreciate you coming on the show today. You've given me some hope and inspiration, and really enjoyed hearing these stories. Was there anything else you wanted to leave us with?
0: No, I think that's it. I guess the only other thing is, you know, this might be a battle that might unite both Alabama and up here in Minnesota. U.S. steel negotiations seem to be going pretty tough. You never know what it is with a big conglomerate like that. But I think do they still have a steel mill down in Birmingham? Because we still have the mines up in northern Minnesota that are part of that contract.
1: My understanding is they don't.
0: Okay, never mind then.
1: Yeah, but we do have a lot of steel workers, unfortunately, you know, yeah. But they're actually often paper mill workers, the members of the USW. But yeah, we're definitely monitoring this U.S. steel negotiation. We were told that this was going to be a good deal for everyone involved, right? So I guess we're going to find out. But yeah, man, really appreciate you joining on, hopping on today, and remind folks where they can find Twin Cities Labor Report.
0: Yeah, you can search on Substack for the Twin Cities Labor Report, or I think the direct link is twincitieslaborreport.substack.com. I write a newsletter every week. It goes out to your email Monday morning. And yeah, it's a good read. It's a quick read, and it's informative, I would say. So yeah, stay tuned.
1: Heck yeah. Well, appreciate the good work. Thanks for coming on, and thanks for what you do.
0: Yeah, thanks a lot.
1: All right, y'all. Really enjoyed that. Like I said, I keep meeting people from Minnesota and hearing inspiring stories. So much good organizing happening, and something that folks keep telling me is like, hey, you know, we didn't just arrive at this, right? It didn't just like pop off. We've been organizing and building relationships and you know, connecting the dots for folks in different organizations for years and years to build up to this kind of power and militancy. But even with that, right, still facing a lot of the same kind of issues that we're facing here in the South when it comes to budget cuts, healthcare consolidation, you name it, because some of these issues are nationwide. They are, you know, failures of the federal government on down. But the best thing we can do is organize. The best thing we can do is bring our coworkers and our neighbors and our friends and family into the fight with us so that we can pressure these bosses and politicians so that we can win more for us and our families and our futures. Because, yeah, it's not looking great. It's really not looking great for folks out here. Too many folks are struggling with healthcare. Too many folks are struggling with housing, and our leaders are just not meeting the moment. And you can take that however you want in terms of government leaders, or even sometimes folks on our side that are supposed to be our leaders, because we are really in an uphill battle. You know, we really feel it here in the South. Sometimes feels overwhelming, but you know, throughout our history, we have always had positive changes when people come together. And so thinking back to this AutoZone interview earlier this morning, you know, when you stick together, you can win. They want us to be divided, whether it's North and South or black and white, gay, straight, man, woman, whatever the situation, you know, they want us divided. But the vast majority of people are working people. Most of us are not capitalists. We don't own private property that makes money. Most of us are working class. You know, some are more educated than others. Some have higher salaries than others. Some have, you know, more respected titles than others. But, you know, vast majority of us, we're in this struggle together. We are working harder and harder and harder and still falling further behind. You know, this is the richest country in the history of the world, yet so many people are struggling. We have people who die from poverty every day in this country. And it's unacceptable. And, you know, we talked about public education earlier in the show today. Learned something really interesting this week, which was that which I knew was the case in Alabama, but I didn't realize was the case nationwide, that public school funding has yet to catch up to pre-Great Recession levels. So I graduated high school in 2007, and my daughter is in elementary school now. So she's getting a less funded education than I received, which is pretty wild to think about, right? Like, you know, part of the American story has always been that you kind of believe that your kids would have it better than you had it, and their kids would have it better than they had it. But that's not really the case. It's not really the case for so many of us out here, whether it's the young folks who are, you know, leaving high school and college and struggling to find housing and stable employment. You know, those of us who are a little bit older who have children of our own and who are trying to keep up with childcare costs, and deal with the fact that our public schools have actually declined in terms of resources and funding available from when we were in school. You know, it's a really big issue to deal with, but, you know, at the end of the day, educators, parents, community members, we all have a stake in it. Just like with healthcare and housing and all these other issues, the more we organize and build people power, the more we can win. We need strong unions at the forefront of that fight, at all of these fights, right? Because they're all connected. It's all about working people, getting more of the wealth that we create and putting it back into our hands and our families and our communities. So, you know, excited to hear about some of the organizing happening in Minnesota. And, you know, we can't always do one-for-one comparisons, right? You know, Alabama, if you're listening in Alabama or Tennessee or those of us in the South, sometimes we can be too hard on ourselves and think, oh, well, you know, we're not turning out the massive numbers at the rally like they are in Minneapolis or Chicago. But, you know, conditions obviously differ, and we've got to start somewhere. We've got to start somewhere. And it just lets us know that, you know, wherever people are, there's always going to be organizing. And workers have been doing it for a really long time. Workers are always going to organize. We just have to make sure we do it in time, because between the threats of climate change and AI, automation, you know, global conflicts, everything we have facing us, it's more urgent than ever that working people are able to unite, come together across our differences, and really build power for what unites us, our common interest, and win better lives for ourselves and our families, because the future is really counting on it. So I'll get off my soapbox and we'll wrap things up. I do want to remind folks to go to labornotes.org/events. Some great trainings coming up, some great workshops. Again, they will be restarting the Secrets of a Successful Organizer series on October 26th. 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Go to labornotes.org/events. And just a reminder, you can use our discount code to subscribe to Means TV, which is a worker-owned streaming cooperative. 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And I think that's about all I had for today. 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And if you are interested in organizing at AutoZone, you can reach out to the email we will put in the show notes. 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